0: PowerOutage.com says more than 100,000 customers were without power today. Dog owners may live a longer life. Research published by the American Heart Association says dog ownership is tied to a 24% drop in all causes of death for the general population. More on these stories at townhall.com.
1: What is true worship? 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Perhaps we think of worship as singing, which it can be, but true worship involves every part of our lives, worshiping God by using every second, every cent, every thought, and every possession for His greatest honor, glory, joy, delight, and pleasure. 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That's watcc.org.
0: Americans are voting with their feet in their paychecks as new data shows which states are gaining the most income from interstate migration. Correspondent Richard Boyd reports.
2: Florida leads the nation with net income rising 50% over the past decade as people move in. Idaho and Nevada are also major winners, both offering no state income tax. The Free Market Economic Policy Group, Unleash Prosperity, says the biggest losers include New York, Illinois, New Jersey, and California. High tax states, watching residents and wealth, move elsewhere. Richard Boyd reporting.
0: A study says melatonin 2, a TikTok famous tanning nasal spray that leads to temporary skin darkening, has been tied to serious side effects. The Cleveland Clinic says the substance is completely lab made and imitates the body's natural hormone. Breaking news and analysis at townhall.com. More problems for troubled Volkswagen. Correspondent Keith Peters has this story.
3: Volkswagen Group says it is recalling 2.86 million Volkswagen and Audi branded vehicles as a precautionary measure over a screw whose failure could cause a loss of steering. The affected vehicles are Volkswagen Tiguan, Touran, Golf, Golf Variant, and Caddy models built between September 2013 and July 2024, and Audi Q3 models made between October 2017 and May 2024. There have been no known incidents with damage to personnel or properties, according to Germany's KBA Motor Vehicle Agency. Keith Peters reporting.
0: A new study suggests cutting back on ultra-processed foods could improve mental health. Researchers report people who reduce their intake by more than 85% experience less depression and anxiety. More on these stories at townhall.com.
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10: Ed Robertson, welcoming you to this week's edition of TV Confidential, radio talk show about television that will bring you something old and something new this week. The something new will occur in our second hour when we welcome actress and social media influencer Lorraine Bensavengo Ziff. In the world of gaming, Lorraine is known as the goddess of slots. And as the goddess of slots, she frequently appears at casinos across the country to test her luck on various slot machines while also handing out lucky lanyards
4: and interacting with fans. We mentioned that Lorraine is an actress. She'll soon be starring opposite Tom Arnold and Dan Lauria in the new streaming series Unsuited. We'll talk about that and more when Lorraine Bensavango-Ziff joins us in our second hour. We hope you stay tuned for that. In the meantime, we will bring you an encore presentation of a conversation that aired in September 2025 with our friend Rich Podolsky. Rich Podolsky, longtime journalist, one-time beat writer for the Miami Dolphins, one-time staff writer for CBS Sports, author of several books on TV broadcasting and the music of the 60s and 70s. Rich's latest book takes a deep dive into the 21-year broadcast partnership of John Madden and Pat Summerall, two stalwarts of the NFL who separately each left their own mark on the game. Summerall as an NFL championship-winning player. John Madden, of course, as the Super Bowl-winning coach of the Oakland Raiders. But once they were paired together, Madden and Summerall revolutionized the way NFL games were broadcast on television, while also becoming the greatest broadcast team ever. John Madden's rise to stardom is particularly interesting. While it's easy to say he was a natural at broadcasting, he actually struggled his first 2 years at CBS and was nearly fired after his first season. That is one of the stories that Rich shares in Madden Summerall. We'll talk about that and more in just a second. Rich Podolsky, welcome back to our program.
11: Thanks. Good to be with you.
4: Your previous book was an inside look at CBS and the NFL Today, how the NFL Today pregame show rose into prominence in the 1970s and early 1980s. The backstory of Madden Summerall kind of converges with that. Was this book an offshoot of that, or when did you realize Madden Summerall was a separate story unto its own?
11: When I was having lunch about a year after the previous book, which was called You Are Looking Live, which is what Brent Musburger said to open the NFL Today for 15 straight years. about a year after that, all the promotion and everything was complete. I was having lunch with my ex-colleague, Janice Delson, who worked about 40 years at both CBS Sports and Fox Sports when Fox got the NFC contract. And she told me she was interested in writing a Substack because she had a lot of really great Summerall Madden stories that she wanted to tell. And I suggested, why don't you write a book instead of just the Substack? And she said, I can't write a book. And I said, I'll be glad to help you as a friend and help you put it together without you do the writing, I'll do the organizing. And she said, no, I can't do that. But I will write a story or two for Substack. She said, why don't you write the book and I'll help you. And I started to think about it. And, as with the NFL Today, what occurred to me, one of the big reasons I wrote the book was because it was the first of so many things in the sports broadcasting world, the first pregame show to go live, the first show to have highlights, the first show to have a woman, the first show to have an African-American, the first show to discuss gambling, et cetera, et cetera. Plus, you know, all these new people, including Brent Musburger and Phyllis George, became stars. So America loved that show. It won 13 Emmys its first year out of the box, and which was an enormous amount. And everybody has been trying to copy it since. So as I was saying with that, I realized how important that was. And it occurred to me that Madden and Summerall weren't just two great broadcasters who together were even greater, but they really changed a lot of things about how football was covered. And when you look at it, what emerged was not just a portrait of the two of them in the book, but as one of my podcast friends said, it was a cultural moment, the rise of the NFL as America's most powerful TV spectacle. And it was carried by a duo so iconic, no team since has been able to replace them.
4: Many of the things we take for granted when we watch football on television today, whether college football, whether NFL football, and whether it's football on Fox, ABC, Amazon Prime, et cetera, all of the staples of a broadcast that we take for granted, they started with Madden Summerall. And some of it is the stuff we see on the air, but a lot of it is the behind-the-scenes preparation. And John Madden in particular was very instrumental in that, wasn't he?
11: Yeah, John Madden really changed the way that networks prepare for a game. I should say John Madden and Terry O'Neill, mm-hmm. The executive producer that CBS brought in to revamp CBS's NFL broadcasting and bring it into the 20th century. At that point, CBS was behind ABC and NBC in production, and O'Neill was a brilliant, brilliant production guy. Formerly was producer for Monday Night Football under Rune Arledge. So O'Neill and Madden both wanted to have access to players and coaches a day or two prior to the game so they could sit down and have what we call today production meetings, mm-hmm. and get the inside scoop from the coaches, their strategy, what to expect, and from the star players, get real some real good vignettes about their life, their lifestyle, and what makes them tick. And they would take that information, and they wouldn't hold it until Sunday. They were on Saturday night in the Terry O'Neill's suite at his hotel. They would hold a big meeting with the entire crew, all the camera guys, the sound guys, all the production people, and Terry O'Neill and Madden would teach the entire body of CBS workers for that game what to expect in that game. If you had a test coming up and you knew all the questions ahead of time, you'd be very well prepared. Well, that's exactly what Madden and O'Neill were doing. They were preparing the cameramen especially for the plays that both teams were going to run in important situations. So when it was third and long, they were prepared for what was going to happen.
4: And that's one of the great takeaways for me, and that's one of the great takeaways you'll get, folks, when you pick up a copy of Rich's latest book, Madden Summerall, How They Revolutionized NFL Broadcasting, available wherever books are sold, Lions Press as well as Amazon.com. One of the great takeaways, as you just illustrated, Rich, was what made Madden so great as a broadcaster and the imprint that he left for future broadcasters is he approached the telecast of the game much the same as if he were coaching that game. I mean, instead of working with 45 football players, offense and defense, blah, blah, blah, he took the entire crew, he would walk the entire crew over how to approach, what to look for, how to situate your cameras, and how to anticipate certain things from the sideline or from the line of scrimmage so that you can capture it on film in that moment. I mean, and that's, I mean, that was brilliant.
11: It really was. And they had everybody in that suite Saturday night. They ordered dinner in, and nobody went out partying. Madden kept the room at 59 degrees to make sure nobody fell asleep on him, and it showed in the production of the game. They single-handedly over several years, Pat and John lifted the footprint of the NFL, lifted their image to such a high point. They may have been the only broadcast team people tuned in just to hear their voices. They were the voices of Sunday NFL football. Pat Summerall's voice especially was one of the great voices that stirred people up. And at Pat's funeral, John Madden neatly said, there were voices before Pat Summerall, and there will be voices after him.

0: and O'Neill set the stage for with the production meetings with the coaches and the players. What happened was the analyst and the play-by-play guy and the producer and the director, those four guys would meet with the two PR guys from each team, and they would get the three-deep roster, who was injured, and how to pronounce the tough names. And then they would go out and have margaritas, and that might be Friday night. And they, in the case of Summerall and Brookshire, they would party on Sunday to bring the Bloody Marys into the booth.
1: Yeah.
0: That was the big change.
1: That was the big change. Rich Podolsky's latest book, Madden and Summerall, How They Revolutionized NFL Broadcasting. Deep dive into the 21-year broadcast partnership of John Madden and Pat Summerall, first on CBS, then on Fox, that not only provides a cradle-to-death biography of each broadcaster, but also shows you how the entire approach to broadcasting an NFL game on television changed during Madden and Summerall's time together to reflect how we all watch football today. Rich's book includes many never-before-told insider stories from friends, family members, and dozens of ex-colleagues of Madden Summerall. Madden Summerall available wherever books are sold through Lions Press as well as Amazon.com.
2: Hello, this is Louise Sorrell. I'm talking to TV Confidential, and you should tune in because they're really wonderful.
3: You know, there's a saying that the criterion for greatness and being the best in what you do or ever done is, can the history of what you did be written without mentioning your name? Think of that. Think of how many histories could be written without mentioning Pat Summerall. History of college football, history of pro football, NFL on television. For 22 years we were together, and Pat many years before that. And there were voices before Pat Summerall's, and there will be voices after. But he is the voice of the NFL. How could those histories be written without Pat Summerall?
1: One of the takeaways for me, Rich, is you mentioned it was like peanut butter meeting jelly for the first time. One of the reasons why, and I hadn't thought of this until I read Madden and Summerall, Rich, one of the reasons why they worked, even though they're different personalities, they didn't socialize with each other, but when they were in the broadcast booth doing the work, they both understood each other because they both, Madden never played professional football, but they both had deep roots in the NFL. They both knew the game, and they both loved the game, and they each instinctively understood that about each other.
0: It had tremendous respect for each other. You're right, when the red light went on, the red light went on for both of them.
1: Mm-hmm.
0: They were great together. But when the game was over, they went their separate ways. Pat preferred to go out to dinner with executives from one of the teams that was playing that weekend, and while John preferred to hang with the young kids and the crew who were hired right out of college by Terry O'Neill. He hired 9 kids in 1981 to learn the business and to be kind of runners and gophers and do the graphics. And two of those kids wound up being Richie Zients,
1: mm-hmm.
0: Who today is the lead producer for Fox NFL and has produced 8 Super Bowls, and Mike Arnold, who is the lead director for CBS NFL and has directed 7 Super Bowls. So O'Neill knew what he was doing when he hired these kids, and they turned out to be great, great production people as well. Preferred to hang with the kids. One example, when he went to Washington, D.C. for a game, he gets to the hotel. There's a note there from Ethel Kennedy, the widow of RFK. And the note says, John, we're big fans of yours. We'd love to have lunch or dinner with you this weekend. And starry-eyed Mike Arnold looks up at him and says, John, are you going to have dinner with Ethel Kennedy? And John looks down at him and thinks for a second, says, nah, I'm going to have Mexican.

0: clue with you guys. And that's who John Madden was.
1: Yeah.
0: You know, he had an insatiable curiosity about people. He would go to his hotel in Chicago and sit in the lobby all day and talk to anybody who wanted to meet him. And he'd kind of interview them about what their jobs were and what their backgrounds were and what it was like to live out in the Midwest, et cetera. So after he had these production meetings with the players, he had the ability to capture their mannerisms, their slang, their essence, and he had a stunning ability on the air to coach both teams simultaneously, better than they're being coached on the field.
1: Madden and Summerall, How They Revolutionized NFL Broadcasting, by our guest Rich Podolsky, available wherever books are sold, Lions Press as well as Amazon.com.
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3: Ed Roberts, along with our guest Rich Podolsky. Rich's latest book, Madden and Summerall, How They Revolutionized NFL Broadcasting, takes a deep dive into the 21-year broadcast partnership of John Madden and Pat Summerall, first on CBS, then on Fox. It also shows you how the entire approach to broadcasting a game on television changed during Madden and Summerall's time together. Madden and Summerall, available wherever books are sold through Lions Press as well as Amazon.com. Before we went to break, Rich and I were talking about the so-called contest between Pat Summerall and Vin Scully during the first few weeks of the 1981 NFL season over which of those broadcasters would become John Madden's permanent on-air partner on CBS. Both Scully and Summerall were CBS's top two play-by-play announcers at the time, and each were paired with Madden for 4 weeks during the first half of the 1981 NFL season. When the time came to make a decision, then CBS president Van Gordon Satter strongly favored Vin Scully, yet everyone else in the network thought Pat Summerall was a better fit. If you pick up the conversation, he had the foresight to read the room, and even though he could have slammed his fist on the table, which allegedly he did in one of the stories, although you put that story to rest, but the fact is, he read the pulse and was able to say, okay, let's see if the consensus is right, and it turned out they were.
0: Obviously. 21 years together, Madden won 16 Emmys, and Summerall just gave himself up to give Madden the room to be Madden. And starting around that time is when we got to know and hear the John Madden that we all grew to love with the sound effects, the boom, you know, and all that stuff. And that season, Terry O'Neill got a present from a weather guy in Chicago, and it was a Telestrator, which they renamed the CBS chalkboard. And once Madden got a hold of that and they figured out how to use it, Madden had dreamed of being able to show all 22 players at the same time and what made a play work. His big complaint when he first came in was, all you guys ever do is show 4-on-4. Who the heck knows what made the play work? And this really gave him the ability to be America's nutty football professor. And America loved him for it.
3: There's one point I want to circle back to. You mentioned that when he first took CBS's offer to become a broadcaster, nobody gave him any pointers on how to do that and what to look for, how to succeed. That would never happen today.
0: Yeah, I pretty much agree with that. But he was not looked at as a hot property at the time. NBC passed on him. God knows Don Allmeyer was a brilliant director, brilliant executive. But he told producer Jim Cross, when Cross said, you ought to hire him, Allmeyer said, never. Look at that guy, he's a mess. I'm not putting him on the air. Well, he was a mess, and America loved him for being a mess with his shirt tail half out and his arms flailing and his hair flying and shouting at the refs. That's what they loved about the guy. And that's what made his Miller Lite commercials work so well. He came bursting through the wall, the bar, and sidled up to the bartender and said, I don't get excited very often. And then he started getting excited, you know, and saying, Miller Lite tastes great and less filling, et cetera. And those commercials are what helped sell the new CBS Sawyer on Madden. Because we asked Sawyer if he had seen any of Madden's four games in 1979, he said, no, none of them came back to New York. I didn't get the tapes and watch them, but I saw the Miller Lite commercials 30 seconds at a time, and I knew he was the guy. And I said, how did you know he was the guy, Van? He said, he was a raconteur. He could entertain anyone, and boy, wouldn't you like to be the guy having a beer next to him in a bar watching the game? Whew. And he just had this great instinct for Madden being a terrific talent, and he was right.
1: One of the great things about Rich's book, Madden Summerall, How They Revolutionized NFL Broadcasting, available on Lions Press as well as Amazon.com. One of the great things about Rich's book is he, you knew John. You knew John Madden while he was coaching the Raiders. And so you're able to draw on your personal friendship, your personal relationship with him as you tell this dual biography of John's life and Pat Summerall's life and this documentary in book form on how NFL broadcasting, as we come to know it, came to be.
0: Yeah, that's absolutely right. I was a writer for CBS Sports beginning in 1977. It was right after I was working on this. Previously, I had covered the Miami Dolphins, and I got to know John from games against the Oakland Raiders. I had interviewed him prior to games and interviewed him with a gang of press after the games. And John and I got to be friendly because of that. But we really cemented the relationship on a show called The Superstars.
1: Mm-hmm.
0: In 1977, I was working for them before I went to CBS Sports. And at the end of the season, they had a show called The Super Teams, where they invited the two Super Bowl teams and the two World Series teams to Hawaii on a private. They all flew on a private plane, and Madden was still flying then. And he went up right up the front row and sat next to me, and all he wanted to know, he just grilled me for a week on what Don Shula would do in this situation or that situation. So we had a lot of fun talking pro football every night. And when he came to CBS in 79, I was one of the only guys he knew. So we started hanging out. I took him to some of the great sports hangouts like Runyon's in New York, which was a sports saloon for sports media. And one of the great owners, a guy named Joe Healy, had Damon Runyon's slogan as you entered the dining room. And the saying was, the race is not always to the swift, nor the battle to the strong, but that's the way to bet. And we all love that. Yeah. And Madden loved going in there and hanging with guys from other networks and hanging with the press and talking to people. He really was a man of the people. And that's what made his Miller Lite commercials work. He was the average Joe. And he could take any product that he wound up endorsing, and he'd come in and take a product that already existed, and he would push it to new heights. He didn't create light beer, or he didn't create the video game, but he legitimized them, and he made those genres his own.
1: When he became the spokesman for Ace Hardware, that seemed like a natural fit, and you know, this little Ace is the place for me. Anybody can identify, you know, going in a hardware store and looking for this or that, because John Madden embodied that.
0: Yeah, the funny thing about that was that his wife, Virginia, who was a tough cookie, he was the one who was good at fixing things, and John was all thumbs when it came to that kind of stuff. It was funny within the family that he was doing an Ace hardware commercial. Same thing with light beer. Originally, it was offered to Al Davis, the owner of the Raiders. And Al said, you know, you've got all these retired athletes doing your commercials. John Madden just retired. Why don't you talk to him? Because I don't really want to do it, but he'd be great. And they offered it to John. That's how that came about, except at the dinner table, at the Madden dinner table, he brought up that he was offered this. And he said, why would I want to do that? I don't even like beer. Which came as a big shock to me, and I think most people who read it. And his wife said, what else you got going? Better do this.
7: Hi, everybody. This is your cousin, Brucey, and you are listening to TV Confidential. And now, not confidential, here's Cousin Ed.
2: You know, I'm sitting down here in front, and
8: I'm on the corner, and next to me is Joe Gibbs. Next to him is Dan Fouts. And the three of us were in the Hall of Fame because of Don Coryell. There's something missing.

0: Didn't mean to start out that way.
1: I know we're running short on time. There is one thing I'd like to ask you. You're telling us how when you first got to know Madden during that week or so when you were preparing for the Super Teams show on ABC, he drilled you on Shula. What made Shula tick, how he approached the game, all that stuff. One of the fun things that I learned about John Madden in reading Madden Summerall Rich was his background in coaching. I mean, I knew from the telecast he would talk about how he and John Robinson, you know, the coach at USC and later the coach of the Rams, he would talk a lot on a broadcast about how well he and John Robinson knew each other. I was not aware of the through line between him, Joe Gibbs, and Don Coryell when they were all working together at San Jose State. That's a lot of NFL lineage on one coaching staff.
2: Three Hall of Famers.
1: Yeah.
2: Three Hall of Famers working at one small school, really. And Coryell, I think, had an incredible season or two where he went totally undefeated. And it wasn't bad having Gibbs coach your defense and Madden coach the offense. That was pretty interesting, and I love that stuff. For me, I'm a Philly guy, and the story that really I love, Madden originally told me when I first met him in Hawaii, we were sitting on the porch, about how and why he became a coach. It was all because of Norm Van Brocklin,
1: mm-hmm.
2: who in 1958 and 59 and 60 was the quarterback of the Eagles. He was an all-star quarterback. He still holds the record of 554 passing yards in a game that he set 70-some years ago. Van Brocklin was watching film at Franklin Field one morning, early in the morning before the players came in. He was watching film on the wall of the locker room, and Madden was there because he was drafted by the Eagles, but he got hurt the first week of training camp, and he was rehabilitating his knee, and he came in for the whirlpool. And after the whirlpool, he went in the locker room, and the only one there was Van Brocklin. So he stood in the back of the area, and Van Brocklin's eye caught him and said, "Hey, Red," didn't even know his name. "Hey, Red, come on up here." And Madden came a little bit closer and a little bit closer, and he would hear Van Brocklin say, "Now, if I move this guy here, and if I move Tommy McDonald over there, I can beat so-and-so, and we can make that play on the post pattern work." You know, and all of a sudden, it hit Madden that coaching a football team was a lot more than what he had learned about just blocking the guys in front of him on offense. Madden only worried about four guys at one time and didn't even care about the rest of the game. Well, it really opened his eyes to what was involved. Van Brocklin showed him the way, and John never forgot him for it. One thing before we go I want to point out about Summerall. He was a phenomenal athlete, a five-sport star athlete, even though he was born with a club foot and a leg turned the wrong way, which turned out to be his kicking leg. He taught himself to play tennis when he was 10 years old. He never had a coach. His school never had a tennis team, yet he won the Northern Florida Championships. When he found out that all the great players in the state went to Fort Lauderdale every year in the spring for the 18 and under junior championships, he hitchhiked 320 miles. Depending on who you talk to, Sports Illustrated said he won that championship when he was 16 years old.
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1: Ed Roberts with a reminder that Lorraine Bensavengo-Ziff will join us at the top of the hour. Lorraine Bensavengo-Ziff, the actress and social media influencer known in the world of gaming as the goddess of slots. In the meantime, Tony Figueroa and Donna Allen are with us for another edition of This Week in TV History. 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This particular conversation with Tony and Donna originally aired in September 2016. 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
10: September 8th, 1986, the Oprah Winfrey Show broadcast nationally for the first time.
4: I was living in Chicago and saw Oprah's very first show in Chicago before it went national, and it was a phenomenon. I mean, who was this woman? She was amazing. So it didn't surprise me when it was syndicated and the whole world was in love with Oprah Winfrey.
10: I think
4: no one,
10: timing, yeah.
4: There had not been a force like Oprah ever.
1: And you talk about carrying the baton. at the time she premiered in 86, Phil Donahue was still the dominant show during the 4 to 5 time slot in most markets, especially on ABC owned and operated stations. But as Phil was beginning to wind down, Oprah was on the rise, and within a couple of years of that, Oprah supplanted Phil, not only in popularity, but in the all-important 4 p.m. slot. But in many respects, she not only continued the format that Phil populated, which is a combination of kind of light talk show, but also topical top show, because Phil would devote an hour to a theme or a story, a semi-investigative story, and Oprah would do much the same thing, but then Oprah transcended the form of the talk show to make it platform to recognize that, you know, you've got this medium and you can reach a lot of people, and
4: just by being a woman, she could go places where Phil Donahue could never go. Mm-hmm. And Phil went pretty deep. Some of his shows were quite serious. I mean, he was groundbreaking.
1: Yeah.
4: Oprah pushed it further because she could.
10: Oprah also gives credit to Phil Donahue where it is rightfully deserved, because the whole model that she had. But when Oprah first got onto the national stage...
1: Donahue, who was married
4: to Marlo Thomas.
1: Who still is married.
10: Yeah.
4: Yes.
10: Yeah. But, you know, we had seen, I think, on a national level, we saw her in The Color Purple as Sophia. And then all of a sudden, I'm reading Broadcast Weekly, and I'm showing it to a few people because they're pushing this new show called The Oprah Winfrey Show, and I'm pointing it out. I said, that's Sophia from The Color Purple. And they're going, wow, she's going to get a talk show? I mean, that's, you know, from that national level, you saw it. But at that time, Sally Jesse Raphael was being syndicated, so Phil Donahue was much more prominent, but you had Sally Jesse Raphael. Jerry Springer, I think, was still based in Dayton, or was he in Cincinnati?
4: He was in Cincinnati. His first show was in Cincinnati, where he's from.
10: Yeah, so he started in Cincinnati, and he was kind of getting, you know...
4: He was doing Phil Donahue's show, and no one was watching.
10: Yeah. Before he became Jerry.
4: Then he changed his format, and
8: the rest
4: everyone
8: is
4: was watching.
10: I mean, that's a whole... but there were people that were doing what Phil had created.
1: Yeah.
10: I mean, Sally Jesse, I think Montel would come around around the same time.
1: Yeah.
4: The other blonde woman that was around that same time who came in?
10: Well, there's Sally Jesse Raphael.
1: Jenny Jones came to the scene around 94, 95.
4: And Rolanda?
10: Rolanda, yeah.
1: Oh, yeah. Rolanda Berry.
4: Yes.
1: Yeah. Also from Chicago.
4: Really good show.
1: Chicago.
10: We're talking about people who took the format that Phil had. But I think Phil was very much doing something where he is the conduit between the guests and the audience.
1: And the audience.
10: And
1: literally,
10: that caller.
1: Phil would take calls.
10: Yeah. And you had, at that time, you had a caller from Chicago, because the Chicago market was the only one watching the show live. We would watch it
1: on tape delay or...
10: Yeah, exactly. So depending, like my grandmother would watch him right after the Today Show in Ohio. We would watch him here in L.A. in the afternoon. So it would always, the timing would be a little bit off. But yeah, you couldn't get that. And Phil eventually moved to 30 Rockefeller Center because Marlo was living there. But Oprah, I think, did something that Phil was always the conduit between the guests. Oprah became Oprah.
1: Right.
10: There were times that it was about Oprah.
1: Well,
10: and it's like if Oprah read your book, it went through the roof.
1: Yeah.
10: And so she kind of transcended that, and there would be, you know, the Oprah phenomenon was very different than what Phil had.
4: In fact, when the Oprah phenomenon... for lack of anything, several years into the show, I actually stopped watching because it was about Oprah Winfrey. It wasn't about her topics. And when she came back to her roots, so did I.
1: Yeah. In a lot of ways, and I'm thinking aloud here, so it's not a fully formed thought, but I think in a lot of ways, Oprah anticipated the idea of branding, which is which is very much part of our culture the last 20 years.
10: When you're named Oprah, you probably have that in your forehead.
1: Well, it's not just the name, but it's just everything you do is a reflection of who you are and what you believe in and what, you know, you want other people to embrace. And And yes, it's not just a talk show, but it's a forum to reach other people and extend and build on your legacy. And yet there are moments where she seemed to get caught up in mm-hmm. the openness of it all. But as you say, you know, near the end, she was very much in step with the show when she first started doing it. And by that point, she had branched out into her own network, the Oprah Winfrey mm-hmm. Network, which has had, as we speak, which has had its ups and downs in its first 5 years. But it's sort of settled in the past year because she has taken more of an active role behind the scenes, which is probably what she should have done in the first place.
10: Yeah.
8: And don't forget her publishing. I mean, Oprah Magazine.
1: Oprah Magazine.
8: Which is an excellent publication, by the way.
1: And the Oprah Book Club, which we talked about. If Oprah read your book or if she put it on the book list,
8: it made everything.
10: You never saw it. Phil would promote a book, and you might say, you know, people might know about this book because it was on Donahue.
8: Oh, but remember when Phil was around, there was no internet.
10: Yeah.
8: Remember that?
1: That's right.
10: Because MSNBC gave Phil Donahue a show after 9/11, and they wanted to basically have him be the anti-O'Reilly. And they kept coming up with it. It's like, why couldn't they just bring Phil to the 21st century, where instead of just having callers from the greater Chicago area call in, where we could have had internet, Skype, anybody anywhere in the world could contribute to the show and just bump it up a notch. But it was always, they were trying to tinker because they wanted to take down O'Reilly with Phil Donahue. And it's like, well, let Phil Donahue be Phil Donahue. Don't make him the anti-O'Reilly. It's like, you know, you don't win elections by saying anybody but this guy.
1: Right.
10: You know? Or he's better. Well, at least he's better than this guy.
1: Yes, or,
10: and it was when you're trying to say, he's the anti-O'Reilly. No, he is. He was doing what he was doing before, you know, when O'Reilly was doing Current Affair. But you got to let these people be who they are. And and that's just it. Oprah took the format. He said and sent it.
8: And her reach. I mean, she endorsed Barack Obama for president. I mean, a lot of people say he owes her.
10: Yeah. Yes. Where I think, Phil, you would know who he was going to vote for. Yeah. He didn't have to say.
8: No.
10: But anything that over. And then you also had you're getting a car. You're getting a car.
1: Yes.
10: She was doing that product. So what Ellen does now.
1: Yes.
10: You know, Ellen has even bumped it up. But
8: the Favorite Things episode of Christmas was a magical episode. Yeah. I live for that.
1: Yeah.
10: But no,
1: you're right. In some ways, Ellen is carrying the baton, but in a way that works, that suits her. Who Ellen is as a person.
10: I would see, was more following the path that Rosie had set.
1: Yeah.
10: But Rosie, when, you know, you had the Jerry Springers and the Ricky Lakes especially, and Oprah was still a viable force. She was trying to go back to...
1: Rosie was very much a throwback to, like, the Mike Douglas or Dinah Shore show. There's certainly a lot of elements to that in Ellen, but the fact that she will also use her show as a vehicle,
10: And I think, you know, Rosie... And again... I'm going to bring up 9/11, Rosie's take on things. Well, I think between Columbine and then 9/11, Rosie started getting much more opinionated.
1: Yeah.
10: She was obviously very moved by what happened at Columbine. But then she invites, you know, Tom Selleck on to promote his latest project and just grills the guy.
1: Right.
10: And that kind of threw
1: Tony and Donna would back at the end of our second hour. We hope you stay tuned for that. In the meantime, we will welcome the goddess of slots, Lorraine Bensavengo Ziff, when we come back for hour number two of TV Confidential. Please stay with us.
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16: News this hour from Town Hall, I'm Mary Rose. President Trump is praising the arrest of five men on suspicion of terrorism and explosive charges near a U.S. airbase in the U.K. President Trump called it fantastic news after stepping off Air Force One in Chicago earlier today. He said there was coordination with British officials.
17: And working with the British worked out great.
16: Were they migrants?
17: It may have been Scotland Yard. I don't know. We worked with a lot of them. We had them under view for a long time, and we got them.
16: A nor'easter with rain and whipping wind did not stop more than 40,000 runners from participating in the Tunnel to Towers 5K in New York City this Sunday morning, marking 25 years since the terrorist attack on 9/11/2001. Correspondent Laura Winters reports from Ground Zero.
18: What sort of a feeling did it give you to do this run?
19: Honestly, proud to be American.
18: Megan from Long Island, one of more than 40,000 people who signed up to do the annual Tunnel to Towers 5K, retracing the steps of New York City firefighter Stephen Siller, killed in 9/11. The nor'easter not stopping her from marking 25 years since the terrorist attack.
19: The rain, it honestly felt like a bigger purpose to be here.
18: Has a somberness to it, right?
19: 100%. We all have that patriotic vibe to everybody.
18: Common purpose.
19: Exactly.
18: Laura Winters, New York City.
16: A new study says eating 4 to 6 servings of whole grains each day may offer the greatest benefits for heart health. The study published in the European Heart Journal found that whole grains also lower body weight, cholesterol, blood sugar, and blood pressure. The study reviewed data from randomized trials involving over 6,500 people. More on these stories at townhall.com.
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23: Hurricane Nolo just skirted the Hawaiian Islands as it gained intensity this weekend, but there is still flooding in some areas. Near the community of Na'alehu on the Big Island southern point, members of the National Guard guided residents through flooded streets as they left their homes in a heavy downpour. More than 120 Guard members were activated on the island, and residents are still recovering from Hurricane Lala, which swept about 100 homes off their foundations in August. I'm Donna Warner.
16: More than 330 pounds of tuna distributed across five states are being recalled after testing found elevated levels of toxin that can cause food poisoning. The FDA said the recall covers Buckhead tuna distributed in New York, New Jersey, Connecticut, Pennsylvania, and Maryland. Breaking news and analysis at townhall.com. Two giant pandas promised by Chinese President Xi Jinping have arrived in the U.S. Details from Lisa Carton.
24: WSB-TV says the pandas Ping Ping and Fu Chuang arrived Sunday morning at Zoo Atlanta. The pandas were born in 2020 at China's Chengdu Research Base of Giant Panda Breeding. President Xi offered the pandas to the zoo as part of the panda diplomacy between China and the U.S. that began in 1972 when then-President Richard Nixon visited China, and in return, China sent two pandas to the Washington Zoo. I'm Lisa Carton.
16: Authorities in Georgia are investigating a shooting that left 11 teens wounded. The Bibb County Sheriff's Office says it happened during a large gathering at a park in Macon early this morning. All of the victims were 18 or younger, and two of them are listed in critical condition. More on these stories at Town Hall.
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1: Ed Robertson, welcome you back to TV Confidential Radio Talk Show about television that will ask the question, do you feel lucky, as we welcome actress, entrepreneur, licensed psychotherapist, and social media influencer Lorraine Besavengo Ziff. In the world of gaming, Lorraine is known as the goddess of slots, and as such, she frequently appears at casinos across the country to test her luck on slots while handing out lucky lanyards and interacting with fans. Growing up with three siblings in a small apartment not far from Yonkers Raceway, Lorraine learned a lot about horse racing and gambling from a very young age, but she also learned that contrary to public opinion, luck is something that we can inherit. We'll ask her about that in just a second. As an actress, Lorraine has appeared in such films as Six Gun Savior opposite Eric Roberts, the horror movie Mansion of Blood opposite Gary Busey and Robert Picardo. She will soon be seen in the new series Unsuited, starring Tom Arnold and Dan Lauria. We'll ask her about that as well. Lorraine Bensavengo-Ziff, welcome to TV Confidential.
0: Thank you. Thank you so much for having me. I appreciate your time.
1: How did the Goddess of Slots come to be?
0: It's interesting. I was actually in between acting jobs because I'm a trained SAG actress by profession. But there was a little bit of a dry spell there. And while I was waiting for one project to wrap and the next project to pick up, I was in a casino, threw some money into a slot machine, and boom, it hit unexpectedly, as most jackpots do hit unexpectedly, and a friend of mine filmed it, and it went viral immediately. The same exact day it went viral, actually, on TikTok, on a social media post, with over a million views. And a friend of mine, as we were sitting around the table that night, I said, I can't believe that this happened. This is insane. He explained to me that there's a whole casino niche out there, niche market, where people will follow social media influencers, specifically in the casino world, to watch them gamble, to learn about the game, so on and so forth. And there's different personalities that go along with each of these influencers. And so we kicked it around, and we talked about whether or not this was something that I could do, because apparently you could, I was told, you could actually make real money from doing this through social media and through working with the various casinos. So that's what we did. We decided to exactly do that, and a friend of mine kicked around what name we should come up with, and he teased me that he calls me a goddess because I'm always, you know, with dressing up and being a girly girl. And so he said, you know, we could call you the goddess of the slots. He was saying something with slots, because at that time you could only film slot machines. Actually, you couldn't even really do that. A lot of people were sort of filming the wins on the DL. So people were sort of smuggling their eye cameras to try to catch footage. Many, many casinos did not allow for that. And over time, of course, they've since figured that they, if you can't fight them, you might as well join them. So now you have to go through a background check, and you have to apply to film in different casinos. But now they allow it. But back in the day, they certainly did not. So we did a lot of guerrilla filming back in the day. And, of course, there's the double entendre of laying the slot machines, and so that's where the goddess, you know, piece comes in as well. So, and thirdly, I've always believed, I'm very, like, rah-rah women, and I've always felt that every woman has a goddess within her, irregardless of size, shape, color, or form, whatever. And so the goddess name, Goddess of Slots, played in, and we kept it slot specific strictly because that was the only place we knew we could get away with filming. So that's kind of, in a nutshell, how it came to be.
1: You can follow Lorraine Bensavengo-Ziff, the Goddess of Slots, YouTube, Facebook, TikTok, Twitter, Cameo, Instagram. Instagram, I believe, is your biggest platform, as well as goddessofslots.com. Working backwards from some of the things you just talked about earlier, I've talked to enough actors to know that when the phone doesn't ring, when you don't hear from your agent or your people, and nobody is inviting you to play in their sandbox, sometimes the best thing to do as an artist is to make a sandbox of your own, and that's exactly what you did.
0: That is exactly. You nailed it on the head there. We had been through COVID, of course, and no one was allowed to go out, and so it was very difficult, obviously, to get jobs, and that was at a time where you could self-tape for auditions, but they weren't really going anywhere because nobody was really making anything, you know, film-wise. And I, just to keep alive and active within the industry, was making these ridiculous TikTok videos where I was singing and dancing and just sort of keeping – active with my own personal skills. And as a result, I did have a small following of people who would tune in to, you know, because I sing and, you know, was doing little silly skits, you know, within my house, obviously. And you're right. So I think just trying to keep alive and active within the industry, and that's, you know, even with the slot machines, being able to do that ad lib keeps you so focused. And, you know, a lot of other influencers will do things with as a couple. There'll be more than one person doing it. But I was doing it on my own, really trying to engage the audience in a way that others were not doing. And I think that that was very reliant on my abilities as an actress and as having learned how to ad lib and sort of go with the flow and be silly and allow myself the freedom to be me and be ridiculous. And, you know, I kind of got a little spoiled, honestly, with the fact that of all the ad-libbing and, you know, sort of the free form. So now when I have these scripts that are now coming back in and having to get back into that whole memorization thing, it's like, wow,
1: yeah.
0: I forgot how hard this was.
1: Well, to piggyback on something else, You said, I'm a big believer in we make our own. There's no such, I mean, I know luck is part of your brand, but I'm a big believer in there's no such thing as dumb luck. We all make our own luck with preparation. And going back to how you started as the goddess of slots, I mean, when the big win was captured on video, and you know, because you had done some things to build your following out of necessity, as you just explained, because of COVID and shutdown and all of that, you were in a position to actually do something with that because you had done some prep.
0: I agree 100% with what you're saying. You know, again, being a trained actress, having gone to school and all the additional training with the acting was certainly putting in the muscle, putting in the work, and the fact that I was The fact that I hit the jackpot was lucky. The fact that that it went viral was lucky, but also there was the prep of already having a small audience and already continuing to stay alive with that. There's a funny story if I may share, just and we'll talk more about it, but I got onto the TV show, which is going to be streaming everywhere, called Unsuited, which we ended up filming. It turns out that the director and some of the people, because it's a gambling comedy, some of these folks actually were following me. So there was the prep of the Gods of Slots thing. It became full circle. And that's how I got, you know, got the role of Unsuited, where I actually come in as the Goddess of Slots. But since that time, I've also gotten much more back into the acting world, because now other producers and directors are seeing me, and it all started basically because of a moniker that I created in order to just sort of stay alive within my industry. So I think it's a combination of a lot of things. I do believe I'm a very lucky person, and I do believe very, very strongly in positivity, but you're 100% accurate that it's not luck alone. You definitely have to put in the legwork. It's funny when you hear these people go, oh, you became an overnight star. Well, no, I, you know, have been doing this my entire life. It's just that you're recognizing it now.
1: Yeah, James Garner, among many others, says it took him 10 years to become an overnight success.
0: Exactly.
1: Because he had mined the field, so to speak. He'd done all the little things, learning his craft. And look, we can't control when big moments are going to happen. They're either going to happen or they're not. All we can do is put ourselves in the best position to take advantage of an opportunity and then see where that takes us.
0: Absolutely. You nailed it on the head. I agree, 100%.
1: On the line with us is Lorraine Bensabingo-Ziff, the actress and social media influencer known in the world of gaming as the Goddess of Slots. As the Goddess of Slots, Lorraine combines the vivacious glee of Marilyn Monroe and the comforting goodwill of Dolly Parton as she tests her luck on slot machines and casinos across the country while also interacting with her fans. She'll soon be seen in the new series Unsuited, starring Tom Arnold and Dan Lauria.

0: Vengo means...
1: You're saying it perfectly, by the way.
0: Oh, okay, well, it's, you know, I come from print, so audio is sort of a skill set that I'm still learning how to do. But as with everything else, the more you practice, saying Benson Mengel eventually just rolls off the tongue. But I understand that your name means may it come well to you.
1: Yes.
0: That's where I got the karma angle.
1: Yeah, well, and actually, and I've said this before, my father really, really believed that we as a family were lucky, but that I in particular was lucky because he felt I took after him and he was a lucky man in some aspects of his life. But he would tell us this all the time. Even our name means luck. You know, even our name means good is coming to us, which is why I've always loved, you know, my name. I've always, it's funny because my first name means warrior, Lorraine, and the Bensavango piece of it means, you know, may luck come to us. And then the Ziff piece of it means wolf. So I don't know. You put all that together, I guess it means something. But if you're told your entire life that you're lucky, just like if you told your entire life that you're beautiful or that you're smart, or and I heard those things as well, but I think as a young person you're so impressionable that it makes a difference.
0: Well, as that wise old philosopher Dusty Baker once said, you got to think lucky to be lucky. Meaning,
1: yep.
0: In the field of, he's talking about in the field of competition as a baseball player. You got to take the field assuming you're going to win.
1: Mm-hmm.
0: Otherwise, there's no, I mean, nobody, even the worst team in the league, takes the field every day believing they're going to win. Otherwise, there's no point in doing what you do. So, tying it in with what you do with your brand, you have to think in terms of the glass half full versus half empty, and that isn't always easy to do.
1: I agree. I think that I'm also, as a brand, trying to bring fun to people's lives. Those who watch me get to basically gamble vicariously through me, which they appreciate. There are people who don't understand the games, and so I try to explain, you know, what the games are and how to play the games. But there's another little piece of it, which is, this is entertainment, folks. I'm in on the joke with you. We're doing this together. We created these lucky lanyards, as you mentioned earlier, which are just lanyards that people will put their player's card on. And it has just absolutely, like the brand Gods of Slots, has absolutely taken off in ways that are unimaginable to me. I now have people seeking me out for these lanyards that have become such a hot commodity that people fully believe that they bring luck. And I've seen it. I've seen it myself. I was just in a casino 2 days ago, and a man recognized me, and he said, you know, I got to tell you, he asked to take a picture, and I said, fine. And then I said, how's your night going? And he said, you know, it's not been going well. And I said, gee, I'm so sorry to hear that. Take one of these lanyards, put your player card on it. I have a feeling your luck's about to change. Well, at the end of the night, he sought me out. I was in a different area entirely. So apparently, from what he tells me, he looked throughout the casino to find me. And he came to me and he said, I hit, and I hit really decently, and I believe it's because as soon as I attach the player's card to your lanyard, I hit. He goes, and it is lucky.
0: Yeah.
1: And this is not the first instance of stories that I'm hearing and have witnessed myself. It's crazy, and now it's become sort of a phenomenon that people seek me out specifically for the lucky lanyards. I've seen people get, you know, I saw a woman hit a $57,000 jackpot not long after she had been losing, and we asked her to attach her card to the lanyard. And the only thing I request is if you'll take a picture with me with the lanyard and maybe share your story. But just, you know, handing these things out and then people hitting and coming back to me and saying, hey, your lanyard, once I attached it, is

0: it hit. So one more phenomenon, but I think, again, if you believe it strong enough, these Lanyards have taken on a life of their own.
1: If you want one of Lorraine's lucky Lanyards, you can reach out to her. You can find her at Goddess of Slots on Instagram, YouTube, Facebook, TikTok, Twitter, Cameo, as well as goddessofslots.com. What are your thoughts about platforms such as Kalshi, which allow you to pretty much bet on the outcome of anything, sports-related, life-related, period?
0: I have not gotten involved in that particular platform. There are a lot of different types of gambling things out there. Some are using crypto, some are foreign-based. I try to stay with things that are recognizable. So I've worked for Fanatics. I've worked for DraftKings. These are companies that are U.S.-based. These are companies that I can put my reputation behind. I get offers every single day to collab and to work for different online companies, but I also sit down and really research them, and if it's not something that I'm comfortable with, I don't get involved.
1: We'll pick up that thread on the other side of the break. Lorraine Bentsevenko-Ziff is on the line with us. Lorraine Bentsevenko-Ziff, the actress and social media influencer, known in the world of gaming as the Goddess of Slots. We'll talk about her upcoming streaming comedy, Unsuited, and more when we continue our conversation with Lorraine here on TV Confidential.
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1: Ed Robertson Law Firm guest Lorraine Bentsevenko-Ziff, the actress and social media influencer known in the world of gaming as the Goddess of Slots. Lorraine will soon be seen in the new streaming comedy Unsuited, also starring Tom Arnold and Dan Loria. You can follow Lorraine at Goddess of Slots on Instagram, YouTube, Facebook, TikTok, Twitter, Cameo, and Lorraine's website, goddessofslots.com. As we went to break, we had just asked Lorraine, what are your thoughts about platforms such as Kalshi, which allow you to pretty much bet on the outcome of anything, sports-related, life-related, period.
0: I have not gotten involved in that particular platform. There are a lot of different types of gambling things out there. Some are using crypto, some are foreign-based. I try to stay with things that are recognizable. So I've worked for Fanatics, I've worked for DraftKings. These are companies that are U.S.-based. These are companies that I can put my reputation behind. I get offers every single day to collab and to work for different online companies, but I also sit down and really research them, and if it's not something that I'm comfortable with, I don't get involved.
1: Which
0: I can't speak to that one because I'm not involved with it.
1: Well, I'll just think.
0: Bet on every single thing out there. I have a problem at that point.
1: Well, here in the West Coast, it's gotten very, very big in the last 6 months, and as a matter of fact, by fluke of the calendar, this particular company, Kalshi, made a partnership with both the Dodgers and the San Francisco Giants, among a few other teams, to help build their presence, not only at the ballpark, but also to help drive their business. I brought that up because that company's become big the last few months. But just in terms of the proliferation of betting in everything, is that a good thing?
0: I think like everything in life, moderation is key.
1: Mm-hmm.
0: And I don't love the idea of sports teams being allowed to promote or to get behind betting, because it makes me question who's doing what.
1: Mm-hmm.
0: You know, you've heard a couple of stories recently about different people who are betting that maybe shouldn't. I mean, look, they kept Pete Rose out of the Hall of Fame
1: because
0: he bet on his own team, which I still disagree with. If you're going to say no betting, then fine, but you got to keep that across the board. But look where we are today, and that man really should have been in the Hall of Fame at this point. And I'm a Yankees fan, so but I really believe that. You know, you can't be so hypocritical. It's one thing to bet on your own team. It's another to bet against your team, right?
1: Yeah.
0: The White Sox?
1: The Chicago White Sox in the early 1900s.
0: Yep. So, you don't want to, and that goes across the board. I mean, I can imagine in things like boxing, I mean, that has a reputation for being a little bit different than a baseball game or a football game. But does it, as these teams are getting more involved in the betting world, I'm fearful that we could go in a direction that maybe takes the purity of the game away from us.
1: Yeah, I think we're already at that point, Lorraine, but that's a subject for another conversation. You can follow Lorraine at Goddess of Slots, Instagram, YouTube, Facebook, TikTok, Twitter, Cameo, goddessofslots.com. Lorraine Bensavengo is the Goddess of Slots. She'll soon be seen in the new streaming series Unsuited, also starring Dan Loria and Tom Arnold. We mentioned earlier you have the perpetual goodwill of Dolly Parton. Did you ever cross paths with Dolly?
0: As a young girl, I actually went to a concert of hers when she performed with Kenny Rogers. Ironically, my father had won the tickets for us to go, and so I did. And she was the sweetest, kindest, most lovely lady. I really don't think I ever heard her speak bad about anybody. And I loved her quick wit and her intelligence and her work ethic. So I appreciated her for who she was in so many ways, and she was so unapologetically herself.
1: Yeah.
0: So cheers to her for that.
1: Yeah, we're talking to Lorraine within a couple of days of the passing of Dolly Parton. That's fluke of the calendar. And you touched on, I mean, reading all these tributes, seeing all these little clips that people have been posting about Dolly on social media over the last couple of days. She was a performer for more than 60 of her 80 years, and yet somehow she always came across as authentic. And I think, and that's not easy to do. That's part of why her death has touched so many of us, and that is what you strive to do as the Goddess of Slots.
0: Agreed. Thank you.
1: Lorraine will soon be seen in the new streaming comedy Unsuited, also starring Tom Arnold and Dan Lauria. You can follow Lorraine at Goddess of Slots on Instagram, YouTube, Facebook, TikTok, Twitter, Cameo, and Lorraine's website, goddessofslots.com. You essentially play yourself in Unsuited. Do you have say over how the Goddess of Slots is portrayed? What else can you tell us about Unsuited?
0: So Unsuited is a fun show. It's essentially a young guy who's sort of a bumbling idiot who's supposed to take over the family business and is not ready, prepared, or eager to do any of that. So he decides he wants to become a professional poker player. The problem with that, of course, is that he knows nothing about poker. And so it's a comedy that you sort of follow along with him and his trials and tribulations, and he ends up at Tom Arnold's house, and he ends up, the lead is Michael Satow, and Dan Lauria plays his dad. It's very, very funny. It's just the way the show shakes out. Carolyn Hennessy and Sean Kanan and Justin Torkelson, a lot of these people are Emmy Award-winning people, so you've got some really top talent in there, and it's directed by Tom Ballinger, who's been around a long time as well. So you follow this guy all the way through, and him going to Vegas, and he gets into all of these very funny instances, bumbling instances, and then he ultimately ends up with me due to unforeseen circumstances, because he runs into problems.
1: Mm-hmm.
0: And that's pretty much all I can say. I will tell you that we already know that we're going to film a season two, because we've had from the industry such positive feedback already. Buffalo 8 has taken it on for distribution, and so it's going to be everywhere. Amazon, Tubi, Pluto, Prime TV, YouTube TV, just everywhere. And it's going to be scheduled out, so it's not all coming out in the same place at the same time. But the fun about it is that it's backed by the World Poker Tour and the World Series of Poker.
1: Mm-hmm.
0: It's actually big enough to be on the CBS sports commercials for the poker, you know, during the tournaments and everything. So it really has some very serious backing, and there aren't really a lot of gambling comedies. There's a lot of gambling movies out there that are famous, you know, but they're dramas. So taking the lightness of this and the talent of the people that are in the show, and I think it's going to be a lot of fun. It is scripted, and he does, you know, end up, again, because of unforeseen and unfortunate circumstances, he ends up with me, and we have interaction. So,
1: okay.
0: As much as I can tell you.
1: two questions. Is there a drop date that you can tell us?
0: I know that it's October, November.
1: Okay.
0: That's what I'm being told.
1: All right. Well,
0: so
1: that
0: it'll be everywhere. If people, you're definitely going to see it, because it's Unsuited. It also has its own social media presence.
1: Okay.
0: So you'll see that, or if you go on my website, you'll see it.
1: Okay, that gives me an idea of when to schedule this. Just to circle back, okay, it's a scripted show, but you're essentially playing yourself. Do you have say in what the Goddess of Slots character on Unsuited says and does, or is it the interpretation of the writer
6: that you're portraying.
0: So because it's scripted, it was strictly the writer, who's
6: okay.
0: also Tommy's writer-director. So the show and what I say has been scripted. Where I had say is the clothing choices.
6: Okay, well,
0: so like,
6: yeah.
0: Oh, you'll talk to wardrobe, and I said, well, actually, I have some things in mind. And they were like, we love it.
6: I understand you have a movie in the work that you're either about to film or have just finished filming.
0: I do. I'm about to film it. That's happening at the end of September. It's called Three Sheets to the Wind. And it's heist, yeah. And it's a heist comedy. So Martin Cove stars in that one of Karate Kid and Cobra Kai
6: mm-hmm.
0: fame.
6: And Cagney and Lacey.
0: And Cagney and Lacey, exactly. So he stars in that, and then I play opposite him as a reporter, and he plays a detective. And he's constantly annoyed with me, which is really fun. He and I are friends in real life, so just the fact that we're able to interact with one another. And we also just recently filmed something for MGM in Vegas, he and I. It was almost like this sort of reality series where we went head-to-head. We put a bet down to see who could win at the most games, not slots, but we played baccarat, blackjack, and craps. And it was, best out of three. And I'm not going to give you the outcome of that one either, but we had a lot of fun taunting one another throughout the game. Because I'm not a good blackjack player. I admit that straight out. I'm not. Math was never my strength. But neither of us had ever played baccarat.
6: Yeah.
0: And we were both a little nervous about it. So we went the night before to one of the casinos just to test it out. And we got to meet some serious baccarat players, which we had not expected to. But it was just fun getting to learn the game. And funny story there, when Martin Cove walks in anywhere, everybody wants to get pictures mm-hmm. and autographs and chat with him and everything. And as I said, we're friends, and he follows what I do, and of course I follow what he does because we've been in other movies together.
6: Mm-hmm.
0: But when we went to the baccarat table, he and I go and we sit down at the table. And the lady of this couple that was sitting there says, oh, my goodness, it's you. And he, puffed up his chest and got a smile on his face. And she said, could I take a picture with you? And he says, sure, come on over. And she goes, no, I mean her. It's the goddess of floss. I follow you. Barney, being my friend, just looked at me and said, well done, dear.
6: Final question for now, because I have a feeling we're going to have another conversation with you down the road, Lorraine. But final question for now, what's the best part of being a goddess?
0: Oh, the best part is getting to meet and greet people and to hear their stories and to give hugs and to share in their excitement or to listen to them if they have something that, maybe they're going through a tough time. As you mentioned earlier, I'm a trained therapist in addition to everything else. It was one of my 9 lives. And so I think that connection with people really is more important than anything else to me, more important than the wins and the losses. It's just the fact that I can connect with people and I feel like I'm bringing some level of a smile to somebody's face, and that makes me smile. That's what this is all about.
6: Lorraine Bensabengo-Ziff will soon be seen in a new series, Unsuited, also starring Tom Arnold and Dan Lauria. You can follow her at Goddess of Slots on Instagram, YouTube, Facebook, TikTok, Twitter, Cameo, as well as goddessofslots.com. Lorraine Bensabengo-Ziff, thank you so much for joining us. I hope we'll have a chance to speak again.
0: Me too. Thank you so much. I appreciate you.
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6: Ed Robertson with a program note. The following segment originally aired in September 2011.
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16: Number two.
17: Yeah. This just in, you were looking at obviously a very disturbing live shot there. That is the World Trade Center, and we have unconfirmed reports this morning that a plane has crashed into one of the towers of the World Trade Center. CNN Center right now is just beginning to work on this story, obviously calling our sources and trying to figure out exactly what happened, but clearly something relatively devastating happening this morning there on the south end of the island of Manhattan. That is, once again, a picture of one of the towers of the World Trade Center.
6: Ed Robertson with a clip of CNN breaking into a commercial at 8:49 a.m. Eastern Standard Time on the morning of September 11th, 2001 to report the first of what would be two airplanes crashing into the World Trade Center. This weekend being the anniversary of 9/11, we will take a look at how television news covered the events of 9/11 as well as 9/11's impact on primetime television, late-night television, and our culture in general, along with Tony Figueroa and Donna Allen, as they bring us this week in TV history. Tony's segment is brought to us by Story Salon, Southern California's longest-running, regularly performing live storytelling venue. StorySalon.com, also Facebook.com/StorySalon. Tony?
16: And with us, with our age group, we almost are looking at it as the world we knew before that day and the world we knew after that day.
6: Certainly a number of things that we used to take for granted, just in terms of, you know, airport travel, and certain
18: security in general.
6: And security in general, yeah. That I know for some listeners, pre-9/11, I mean, they can't imagine certain things, but such as security walks or, you know, being stopped or things like
16: or
6: that.
16: Or just simple things that we do now, yeah, that we would never think of before. If we went to Dodger Stadium and there was a backpack in the corner, that probably wouldn't have even been on our radar, and now it was like one of us would immediately go find somebody in authority there that's been there,
6: exactly,
16: for 5 minutes, do something. But, I mean, if we just, you know, want to keep the conversation within the realm of television, because if we looked at it on the bigger picture, but
6: it's interesting, just some cultural, you know, just some cultural things. And we were talking before about the 70s and, you know, certain mores. I mean, I know in the 70s when there were a lot of hijackings because of international relations with, mm-hmm, you know, with you, and they were always worked into films. And it's just,
16: I think the average mindset, what was the worst case scenario on the plane?
6: Right.
16: You get a trip to Cuba.
6: Right.
16: You know, I mean, I think that's what the average Joe thought.
6: You never imagine it going to the next level.
16: Yeah, for most of the time, I think people think, well, we're just going to sit back, relax. We're going to go where they want the plane to go.
6: Yeah.
16: We're going to be horribly inconvenienced, and then we're going to refuel and then get to our final destination.
18: No, I remember watching those stories when returning flights from Cuba, yeah, and it had been an adventure. People were laughing. I got cigars.
16: Yeah, I lived in, you know, I went to high school in Puerto Rico,
6: mm-hmm,
16: and I actually, I was dating a girl whose brother got a free trip to Cuba because he was going from Miami to San Juan, and I remember it was her brother and her mom came to San Juan with all this, two giant shopping bags, mm-hmm, full of stuff.
6: Yeah.
16: And the pictures in the San Juan Star were people, the people going to San Juan, all the tourists shopping. They let,
6: yeah,
16: them go shopping in Havana, and they all came back with stuff. And I mean, and I think that was the mindset. Nobody ever thought at that time that the airplane itself would be used as a weapon.
6: Right.
16: Getting to television, I mean, just look at how we look at TV differently.
6: Mm-hmm.
16: I mean, we never had crawls at the bottom of the news. You look,
6: mm-hmm,
16: at the 24 hours news programs. You look at so many journalists who really stepped up to the plate when all of this was happening, and not only met their journalistic responsibility of covering things as it was coming in, but also knowing you have a country watching you.
6: Mm-hmm.
16: So the local New York reporter had a national audience, and it was done in a way, in a tone, where you have a country scared to death, and you are their conduit to stuff that is happening. And they are scared to death, but they are not letting you in on that.
6: Yeah.
16: I mean, you had reporters afterwards talking about, listen, I wanted to run out of the studio and go home and hug my kids.
6: Mm-hmm.
16: I wanted to get, you know, I couldn't wait for some, you know, to turn over to somebody else so I could call home and make sure my family was okay, make sure, you know, that somebody pick up my kids at school.
6: Yeah.
16: So they were, but they never let that on, and they did communicate, and I think we saw a lot of careers created from that event also, how people stepped up to the plate.
6: For me, it was Aaron Brown.
16: Uh-huh.
6: Being West Coast, I woke up to this. I was married at the time, so we both woke up to this and didn't quite... In fact, I woke up to this. The alarm went off at, 6:30 local time, and I put it on snooze a couple of times. And it wasn't until, 35 minutes later when the radio is playing again, and I'm just – when you start to realize what was going on. And then, for me, my choice was CNN. And within an hour, Aaron Brown is on the rooftop of CNN, just, mm-hmm, sort of – He was the voice of reason. For Aaron Brown, within 1 or 2 nights, he had Robert Shiller, the evangelical preacher, and
16: yeah.
6: And it was a it was an attempt to to look at some of the theological questions, like why does this happen,
16: And I would say to Robert Schiller, I mean, not to horribly digress, but Robert Schiller was more about uniting the country and uniting different faiths in this country, when two other prominent people were basically blaming lesbians and the ACLU on what just transpired, and because that's what they're best at. Unfortunately.
6: And again, I mean, what that I remember that conversation. And again, Brown, he was coming at it, both as a journalist and both as he was not a Christian, so he was just coming from an outside perspective, and just trying to ask the questions both for the viewer, but also you get the sense that he was asking for himself, and that's what made his show work. And again, I became a big Aaron Brown fan
16: as a result of coverage of 9/11. Got an education.
6: Yeah.
16: And it's amazing how much we know now about the radical Islam versus being Muslim, and at the same time 10 years later how much we are still ignorant as a whole to that. The other reporter who really stands out from that day, Ashley Banfield.
6: Yes, I remember.
16: Yes. Happened to be down there. And couldn't get to the studio, and her husband just ran into an audio video store, bought a camcorder, and she just started covering things as it was happened in a handheld camcorder. And Keith Olbermann was a stringer at the time and pretty much was doing the same thing, covering some, because that's where he was based, right in that area.
18: Yeah. There was some incredible guerrilla reporting going on that. And during that period, several days
16: of home video. I mean, when the tourist with their brand new state of the art home video camera was providing footage
6: to the networks,
16: to the networks
6: and the cables,
16: and footage, especially of the every imaginable angle of those planes hitting the building, and angles from different parts of the city. Of the buildings coming down.
6: Yeah, it's interesting. I'm just thinking off the top of my head.
16: Logistically, except for the helicopters, the news helicopters, the news vans couldn't get there.
6: It's an interesting. Maybe amalgam's not the quite right word, but of both traditional media or traditional forms of presenting a story through live television. Also using new media, new technology, and being able to upload video from camcorders and things like that, and feeding it into the live broadcast feed. But also, and I know this is the whole concept of citizen journalism with new media is very still controversial among the old guard. But how bringing those forms of information or gathering information together, to report on this tragedy that still affects people 10 years later.
16: And we're watching it as it happened. I remember we had turned on the Today Show at that particular time, and already things were, we were on the West Coast again, and so it was, I would say, about 10 minutes before 7.
6: Yeah.
16: And so the first tower was down, but there were other reports coming in that they were reporting on, like car bombs going off in Manhattan, and things are just...
6: The next edition, TV Confidential, air next week on this station, the usual time. Join us for that. In the meantime, Lorraine Bensabango Zip will soon be seen in the streaming series Unsuited, also starring Dan Loria and Tom Arnold. You can follow Lorraine at Goddess of Slots on Instagram, YouTube, Facebook, TikTok, Twitter, Cameo, and goddessofslots.com. Ed Robertson, Beth and Tony Figueroa, Donna Allen, Phil Grice, and Susan Silver, thank you so much for listening. 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
20: Fibromyalgia, folks, is nothing more than muscle pain caused by poisons that are being deposited in the connective tissue muscle matrix. Fibromyalgia means muscle pain, and muscle pain is caused by food particles and toxicity that is entering into the bloodstream through the digestive system that ends up getting deposited in the muscle. Estrogen can also be involved. That is estrogen that's not processed correctly. Estrogen is a major clog-inducing hormone. The digestive system and the liver are the systems that process estrogen. If estrogen is not being processed correctly, toxic metabolites of estrogen will get deposited in the muscle and connective tissue matrix. This is why women primarily are the victims of fibromyalgia. This is why women are primarily the victims of autoimmune disease as well, because of estrogen, estrogen that's not being processed correctly. On the other hand, relaxation, deep breathing, caloric restriction, laying off problem foods, fasting, and supplementing strategically with essential fatty acids, fatty vitamins, and probiotics, and digestive enzymes, all of these can help balance out estrogen, can help improve estrogen processing, can help eliminate toxicity that dumps into the connective tissue muscle tissue matrix. All of these are ways to improve the health of the matrix, the muscle tissue connective tissue matrix, reduce pain associated with fibromyalgia, and on top of all of that, reduce all the problems that can be associated with poor estrogen processing.
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23: News this hour from Town Hall, I'm Mary Rose. British police arrested several men on suspicion of terrorism and explosive charges Sunday near an air base the U.S. military has been using to facilitate strikes on Iran. The president was asked about the arrests this afternoon.
24: The arrest in the U.K. was fantastic. Working with Britain, it was an amazing job. We had them under investigation. They were looking to do big damage to our force.
23: A growing debate over academic standards is putting the University of California under scrutiny. Correspondent Richard Boyd reports.
25: More than 2,000 UC faculty members have signed letters raising concerns about students' math and reasoning skills since SAT and ACT scores were dropped from admissions. Remedial courses are reportedly increasing as regents consider bringing testing back. Critics say the current system relies too heavily on grades and short essays, and argue that California must restore academic rigor if its universities are to remain excellent. Richard Boyd reporting.
23: A new survey finds most Americans believe the rule of law is weaker today than it was a decade ago. Correspondent Ron Taylor reports.
26: 56% said the rule of law has declined, compared with 14% who said it's stronger. Democrats were more likely to blame Donald Trump, while Republicans more often cited election reforms. Some analysts argue the deeper problem is cultural, declining respect for law, accountability, and truth across American society. Ron Taylor reporting.
23: Thousands of flights have been disrupted as a powerful nor'easter slams the East Coast. Forecasters expect the storm's intensity to weaken, but coastal flooding is still likely from Virginia to Massachusetts. More on these stories at townhall.com.
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23: Tragedy in Africa. Correspondent Donna Water reports.
3: Police in South Africa say at least 27 people are dead in two separate mass shootings. The first happening at a bar late Saturday night near Johannesburg, when the local police commissioner says eight gunmen with AK-47 rifles and pistols opened fire on patrons at a bar.
4: It's unfortunate that we have the loss of lives. Yes, 17 people who have lost their life is too many. 15, they got admitted to the hospital.
3: About 4 hours later, 10 people were killed and 11 wounded at a store near Cape Town. Police say they're searching for multiple suspects. This follows a mass shooting Tuesday in which 11 people were killed at a house party south of Durban. I'm Donna Water.
23: Police in Detroit say three men died and four others were wounded in a shooting on the city's west side this morning. Breaking news and analysis, townhall.com. A popular type of weight loss drug may be causing problems with people's eyesight.
5: Millions of Americans are on weight loss drugs, but now some are filing a lawsuit against the companies of GLP-1 drugs, claiming they were not warned of a rare type of sudden vision loss as a side effect. Common Spirit St. Anthony North Hospital CMO Dr. Crystal Tamara specializes in weight loss medicine.
7: When we have rapid changes in blood sugar in people who have type 2 diabetes, which we use these medications for, that they can have issues with blurry vision or even an increase in something called diabetic retinopathy.
5: She says there is a small risk of sudden permanent vision loss, but overall the benefits continue to outweigh the risk. And I'm Scott Pringle.
23: Dog owners may live a longer life. Research published by the American Heart Association says dog ownership is tied to a 24% drop in all causes of death for the general population. More on these stories at townhall.com.
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29: 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I'm your announcer, James Copeland.

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1: From Maine to Sacramento, this is weather for Sterling every damn Sunday night. I am meteorologist Dr. Dave Iser. All eyes are on the strong nor'easter off the mid-Atlantic and northeast coast caused by an upper-level low-pressure system off the coast of northern New Jersey and New York State, which is moving northeastwards into the Gulf of Maine by Tuesday, bringing coastal flooding, strong rip currents, gusty winds, and heavy rain to the region through tomorrow night. Conditions will begin to ease later tonight. Additional power outages, we've already had over 100,000 of those, and tree damage is still possible. The heaviest rain will slowly wane to a few showers and over parts of Maine by Tuesday morning. Another unrelated area of low pressure will produce widespread showers and thunderstorms over parts of the Midwest. That's through Tuesday. And then we've got a decaying hurricane over the Baja Peninsula, which will have its eyes turned toward Texas by Tuesday. Then that's going to bring some showers and thunderstorms to New Mexico, Arizona, and to western Texas. Otherwise, we've got partly to mostly cloudy skies and seasonable temperatures as we close out the month of September. Can you believe it's going to be October next Thursday? Wow. This is meteorologist Dr. Dave Iser with weather report 6:36 past every hour, only right here on Sterling every damn Sunday night.
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3: Hi, I'm retired NYPD Detective Vic Ferrari. And on tonight's episode of Confessions of a Retired Detective, find out what happens when a robbery team that wore ski masks thought they were safe from avoiding detection. Coming up in moments with Walter Sterling.
4: The showdown on Nelson Road. 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
5: Florida, America's favorite phallic state dangling out in the ocean. I'm James Parker. 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
6: This is Matthias Bohm-Bell. Coming up, my Hollywood report on movies, live on Sterling every damn night.
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7: I'm smutty book author Thea Landon, and I have a late night story for Midnight Misfits on Sterling every damn night.

singing every damn Sunday. Oh, my gosh, look at it. Here we are again. Yes, here we are again. Sunday night, North America, spectacular, amazing weather all along the Northeast. Jersey, New York, Philadelphia, Trenton, the Jersey Shore, LBI, disasters. I don't believe this is normal. I don't remember that it was this bad all our lives. Was it this bad all our lives? Was there flooding in the New York City subway every time it rained? Was there flooding all along the Jersey Shore? Was LBI completely flooded over Philadelphia? Were 7 or 8 cars trapped underneath an overpass in Philadelphia 10 years ago? I don't remember this. I believe we're dealing with a situation where people are saying, well, you know, the sewers need to be upgraded. We need better sewers. No, I don't think that's it. I think the sewers need to be cleaned. I think that in the course of maintaining our cities, city after city cut back on street sweepers, on removing trash, and I believe the EPA probably came up with a bunch of wacky rules about how you could empty sewers and under what conditions could you throw away the trash and how do you get the crap out of the sewer lines. I suspect 30, 40, 50 years ago, it was dumped in the ocean. They'd take things out of our sewers, hard waste. They take it out of our sewers, and they throw it into the ocean. And now they don't do that. God knows they can't do that. And they can't take it out to sea the way they used to. They can't burn it the way they used to. So it stays in the sewer, and it stays along the curbs. And because there's no parking anywhere, our cars stay along the curbs, and the street sweepers go by. And what happens? Nothing. The worst damage I ever had done to my car was when a street sweeper was making a tight turn and slammed right into the front axle of my car through the front end, completely out of line. Destroyed it. It was a $2,500 repair, cheap. And I finally had to give up the car. Couldn't afford that. Well, I'm in radio. We can't afford anything. But I don't believe that this is normal. And I don't believe this has always been. They always report the flooding at the shore, under overpasses, downtown streets. They always report it as though, well, it's raining again, there's a big storm, and everything's flooding. They never put it in context. You know who they are. They never put it in context. And the context is, these streets haven't been cleaned in months, maybe years. The street sweepers have not gone through here in years. Think about that. When was the last time you saw a street sweeper going up and down the street, clearing out the sewers? When did you last see a crew going through the streets of a downtown, any downtown, and cleaning out the sewers? I believe that's why we're looking at flooding. I don't think it's a half a day of bad rain, because half a day of bad rain would have drained within an hour. Instead, it's sitting there. And our cars are flooded and ruined. As you know, there's nothing worse you could do to an automobile engine than get it wet. You can't get it soaking wet. The dumbest thing anybody could do with a car is steam clean the engine. Don't steam clean the engine. It'll screw up your spark plugs faster than your daughter driving. Walter Sterling, good evening. Welcome to Sterling Every Damn Sunday Night. We get to spend this time together on a Sunday night because no one else wanted to do it. Primarily, that's the reason. I have been doing this for 12 years, 13 years now. I have the best time. I have an email, and I have an updated webpage site, waltersterlingshow.com. There's Neil Paul, Judy Anderson, Julie Paul. Welcome. These are the Midnight Misfits. Wait, there's more. Beryl Kravitz. I love you, Beryl Kravitz. Welcome. Catherine Collins, Barry Glick, Evelyn from Hudson County, Bill Buchanan, Clark Dempsey, Wyatt Sharp, John Quick, Father Jim Drucker, Mark Zasa. I love saying Mark's name. I don't know why, but I love saying Mark's name. Mark Zasa, Felix Spitzer, Nina Kay, Catherine Hines, Sandy Magia. It isn't her name. It's my writing. And Steve Kamer. Welcome. These are the Midnight Misfits. If you'd like to be an official Midnight Misfit, all you have to do, go to the webpage, waltersterlingshow.com, and ask for an official Midnight Misfit membership card. That's all you have to do. You download it. No one's going to follow you. No one's going to ask questions later. You're not going to get a ton of spam emails. No. In order to do that, we'd have to be organized. We're not organized. We're just a bunch of radio losers, just a bunch of hacks. Don't worry about it. Don't worry about it. But that's my theory as to why there's this constant urban flooding, seems to me, just in the past 2 years. I don't think it was ever like this before.
And I believe it's because there are more and more rules about street sweepers. Many people in many communities hated the street sweepers. Their cars got banged up. Maybe somebody got hurt by one. Those are nasty machines. Oh, gosh, you wouldn't want to get in front of one of those. But the minute they start sweeping, huge dust bowls, a lot of air pollution around them, they make tremendous amounts of noise, all of that. The result is the streets don't flood. That's the good news. When the streets flood, that's the bad news. And I think in many communities, the street sweepers were minimized. Either there were they go around less often, and I've never seen a man or woman cleaning the streets in 10 years. And I believe all of that contributes to it. I believe all of that's the challenge. Walter Sterling and you, let me introduce myself if we've just met. I'm here every Sunday night from 10 p.m. to 1 a.m. I have three daughters. Sometimes they're good, sometimes they're bad. I have a 14-year-old daughter, and I took her today to see Forgotten Island with her best friend, Edith. Edith, Samantha, and myself went to see Forgotten Island, and they loved it. I'm telling you, these two 14-year-olds absolutely loved it. It was about two girls, met when they were 12, 13, grew up together. One of them hits 18, the other one's 18, and one of them decides to go to college. And how they deal with that, how they deal with that potential separation, that is the story. But there's another story, and it's this. By some fluke, boy, it was a fluke. Years ago, I was reading the Philippines edition of Cosmopolitan magazine, and in the Philippine edition of Cosmopolitan magazine, I learned something about the Philippines. Who knew? I learned that the greatest cultural challenge among Filipinos happens when they hit 18. Do they move to America or not? Do they move to America or not? It is not a minor passing thing. It isn't like, do I go away to college or not? It is part of the decision tree of their entire culture. Do I go to America? And therefore, if you look at the demographics of the Philippines from birth to 18, that's one bunch. But then the next bulge is 35 plus, 40 plus. But in the middle, 18 to 34 year olds goes way down because they go to America, college, jobs, but to experience America. That was incorporated into this movie, Forgotten Island. Forgotten Island, it's a Pixar, amazing animation, stunning animation. They also lapse into Tagalog. What? Tagalog is the official language of the Philippines, the native language of the Philippines. Now I've explained to you two reasons why the movie bombed. Great animation, terrific if you're 14, but it deals with a culture you and I know too little about. We know way too little about the Philippines. And if you don't know some key things, like the driving decision as to whether or not to go to America, you miss a lot of it. I would have missed a lot of it if it wasn't for the gift of an old issue of Cosmopolitan. Walter Sterling, every damn Sunday night. All right, this is amazing. Right now, there are data brokers selling photos of your front

0: sell it to data brokers on the web. The data brokers then can sell it to anybody they want that don't even care. Information about your school, where your kids go to school, who you voted for. Did you get a decline on your credit card? Maybe a security decline. Nothing wrong with your credit. You have a lot of money. That isn't the issue, but it got declined because of fraud. You had to clear that up. You've had that experience. Well, that gets reported and sold. You get on a list of restaurant declines. You get on that list, and then they sell that. All the information about you and me, how we drive, where we go, what our front door looks like, gets sold to data brokers, and then turn it around, and they sell it on the dark web or to anybody who wants to pay for, you know, 100 names for 10 bucks. That's right. 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Don't suffer the terrible, vulnerable feeling of a picture of your front door being sent around the world so somebody can scam you. Please do this now.
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Sterling every damn Sunday night. Steve Kamer, you are a Midnight Misfit. Mary Romeo, another Midnight Misfit. Linda Salvin, oh my gosh. And Jay Fortunato, music industry. Good evening. You and I are together on this autumn night. Soon they're going to turn the clocks back, which I hate. And you hate too. I think our president changed that. Is that one of the many, many hundreds of things that he's changed? I think so. He's always very busy. But this is a time of year that is the most threatening to parents. One of the great American traditions. One of the great American rituals that I don't think happens in Spain. Whenever I think about things we do, my first thought is, do they do this in Spain? I don't think they do this in Spain. Do they go to pumpkin patches in Spain? Does Hernando go to pumpkin patches in Spain? I don't think so. But soon, you and I will be summoned to the pumpkin patch. If you're in Beverly Hills, if you're in California, very often the pumpkin patch is a parking lot celebrating automobile culture in California. But if you're in the Northeast or most of the Midwest, it's an actual pumpkin patch. And my experiences with the pumpkin patch have never been pleasant. They've always been incredibly challenging. Here's how it goes. Around 2 p.m., 2 hours after you said you'd arrive there, you arrive at the farmer's pumpkin patch. And there, as far as you can see, pumpkins? No. Apples? No, not really. Automobiles from the city.

automobiles as far as you can see. They've now opened the third backup lot. And you pull in your car to what is not a parking spot, but an open, muddy field. And way, oh my gosh, way over there is the entrance to the pumpkin patch. And then way over there is the entrance to the apple orchard. Because if you're going to pick a pumpkin, you got to pick some apples. Now you get out of the car. And the minute your feet hit the ground, you realize these are the wrong shoes. I have brought, once again, the wrong shoes to the pumpkin patch. I forgot how far I had to walk. I forgot how far how far it'd sink into the mud. And then we start the trudge to the apple orchard. Now I get up to the apple orchard, and what do I see? Oh, bees. There are bees there and flies, and it's just very hostile for city folk. The apple orchard is very hostile. But I notice something that immediately kicks off envy. What I notice is there are rows of apples that I'm not allowed to go on. There are rows of the apple orchard that are not available to me, Walter Sterling. Those are cordoned off, and those apples are magnificent, golden, delicious apples. When I was a kid in school, we had Macintosh apples. And then I heard in sixth grade the teacher explaining there are different types of apples. I'm like, what? And she said they're golden delicious. Well, you say golden delicious? What sixth grader wouldn't be intrigued by that? And sure enough, I was intrigued. I wanted golden delicious. I've wanted golden delicious ever since. And there it is, 7 feet up on the tree, 7 feet high on the tree, not available to me. I have to go on these rows, the ones closer. I start to walk down one of those rows with a bushel basket, and quickly it hits me as a capitalist that I'm going to have to do the work of the farmer. It's not my farm. I will not be profiting from choosing these apples. No worse than that. I'm going to harvest them, put them in a basket, carry this basket, which gets very heavy, because apples are not light, very heavy, and then I get the privilege of paying for them. Now I get to pay for them. And just like a bad cartoon, when I take the bushel of apples up to be weighed, to be told how much I have to pay for my own labor, like a bad cartoon, every farm I've ever been on, the farmer's daughter, over 18, is hot as hell. I don't know how this happens, but on every farm, the clerk, who I'm sure is a relative of the farmer, is a very beautiful college student or out of high school student. Totally legal, but there she is. And her name's Heather or Veronica. We speak for a moment. She has no interest in speaking. I pay her, and then she says, "Are you going to get some donuts?" Like, what? And every good apple farm has a cinnamon apple donut bakery. They bake them right there. They kept warm. And what could be better for a diabetic than exercising, a lot of exercising, and then getting an apple cinnamon donut? That's what I was meant to have. I'll get six, of course, and they're still warm. Now, I hope you don't have diabetes, but if you do, you know the impact on your sugar is greater if the food you're eating is hot. I do not order hot apple pie. It'll go through my system like lightning. It'll send those spikes, boy, those spikes like never before. But also true of apple cinnamon donuts. Okay, we're done with the apple experiment. I've got six sad Macintosh apples, or the ones I don't like, which are the Roman Delicious or the, I don't know, what are they called? The big red ones that are really sweet and soft that I don't really like. Mr. Roman. Then we have to get the pumpkin, because the reason we came there is the pumpkin. Now this is the scary part. In too many of these places, you get on a flatbed truck, on the back of a flatbed truck. Cushioned, hay, no, usually not. Usually just a flatbed truck, maybe a bench along one of the edges. I get on that bench, and it was not easy to get on. It's 5 or 6 feet off the ground. I need a beefy guy to help me get up. I finally get up on there. I finally get comfortable, and then boom, it starts moving. The back of a flatbed truck moving is a very different experience than just watching it. It's worse than a boat. I've had no good experiences on a cruise ship. This is worse. The smart farms take you through the woods, and in the woods, you see cutouts of Halloween scary things, witches, cauldrons, ghosts, all sorts of stuff. A little show on the way to the pumpkin patch. And then we get to the pumpkin patch. And as far as I can see in the pumpkin patch is nothing. All the good pumpkins were taken away weeks ago. And it's cold, because at noon it was 78. Now it's 4:30 and it's 38. And I'm still in my dress shoes and no coat because, you know, it's October. It's early October. Why would I have on a coat? It's early October. Again, I have to do the picking myself. I get one of the
kids. One of the kids comes with me. We put the pumpkins in a wagon or something. They're heavy. By the time I'm done picking my own pumpkins and paying for my own pumpkins, it's 28 degrees. It's starting to snow. I'm freezing. My shoes are destroyed from the mud. Good organic dirt. Good organic mud. And I didn't even start to share the horrors of the maize. I couldn't even get it out of my mouth. The maize. If you want to know pure terror, you take a 9-year-old, a rambunctious 9-year-old, to one of those mazes, one of those corn mazes, and say, okay, I'll meet you. You know, go ahead, start. Don't ever say to a 9-year-old, go ahead and start. Because then 10 minutes later, you'll be shouting their name and shout, and you way, way down there, you'll hear the kid yelling back, and you'll never be able to find them. This is the major benefit of owning a cell phone. Everybody in the family with a cell phone. It's the only way you're going to find each other in the corn maze. Walter Sterling. This is Sterling Every Damn Sunday.

0: with SRN News. I'm John Scott. Hurricane Nolo moving away from the Hawaiian Islands amid a lingering threat of heavy rain and flash flooding. Far to the east, Mexico's Baja California Peninsula bracing, meanwhile, for the expected arrival of Hurricane Polo on Monday. It was expected to reach the Baja Peninsula. A powerful nor'easter pummeling the shoreline in the eastern U.S. for a second day. The storm causing another round of flooding in low-lying areas in New Jersey and New York City. Knocked out power to tens of thousands of homes in New England, one death linked to that storm. Towson University in Maryland issued a shelter-in-place order Sunday night after shooting across the street from the campus. The alert notified students it was not a drill and instructed them to close and lock their windows. Baltimore police are continuing their search for suspects. This is SRN News.
1: 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Over 500,000 of them are yanked out of patients' abdomens every year. Although doctors will tell you that you can live just fine without the bag of bile, as it turns out, nothing could be further from the truth. Bile is the key player in the processing of dietary fats, and while it's true that some of the fat-dissolving biochemical detergent can be squirted onto food directly from the liver, without a gallbladder, it's going to be much more difficult for the digestive system processing and absorption of numerous nutrients, including fats and essential fatty acids, vitamins, and thousands of plant chemicals that play a key role in health, healing, and anti-aging. In fact, without this little sack of tissue, you're going to run higher risks for pretty much any health condition you can name. Digestive issues, including gastritis and chronic diarrhea, are particularly likely, and not surprising possible side effect. So are skin issues like psoriasis and eczema, and you may have to deal with hyperpigmentation and accelerated aging too. Even cancer is on the short list for post-gallbladder removal misery. Best way to prevent gallbladder problems is to eliminate problem foods and improve digestion. Food intolerances are typically associated with gallstone formation. Using a good probiotic and eating fermented foods can be helpful. Consider lecithin and bile salts after fatty meals. And because gallbladder issues can impair the absorption of fatty nutrients, you're going to want to make sure you're supplementing with essential fatty acids, fatty vitamins, and minerals. 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
5: From Maine to Sacramento, this is weather for Sterling every day on Sunday night. I am meteorologist Dr. Dave Iser. Lots of high clouds due to an upper-level trough of low pressure is moving into California from the Pacific Ocean, leading to slightly cooler daytime highs with a lot of upper 70s and lower 80s, some 8 to 12 degrees cooler than normal. Now, this low will move east tomorrow and Tuesday, and we'll see more sunshine return with higher temperatures and breezy northerly winds with maybe a rumble or two of thunder off in the high country. For Sacramento specifically, becoming mostly sunny tomorrow with a high temperature in the lower 80s. By Tuesday, we'll be back into the lower 90s. Overnight lows will be around the middle 50s. More sunshine on tap for the balance of the work week with temperatures again flirting with 90 degrees and the lower 90s for high. This is meteorologist Dr. Dave Iser with weather reports 6 and 36 past every hour only on Sterling every damn Sunday night.
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7: Always a pleasure to be with you every Sunday evening here on Sterling every damn Sunday. Your pal Matthias Bombal, as Walter has indicated, from Matthias Bombal's Hollywood, Resident Evil was number one last weekend. This is the week of September 18th through 20th. The numbers aren't in yet for this current weekend, but Resident Evil was number one. The horror film made $60 million last weekend, giving it a total of $80 million in the 2 weeks that it has been out. Practical Magic 2 is in the number two spot with $12 million last weekend, $54 million since opening. Spider-Man, A Brand New Day, of course, it's over $2 billion worldwide, but just last weekend alone, it was in third place with $6.4 million. The Odyssey made $5 million last weekend, bringing its U.S. and Canada total to $613 million since opening several weeks ago. And Coyote vs. Acme is holding right in there, making $4.4 million last weekend, a total of $56 million since it opened. The movie that Warner Brothers didn't think was releasable has been making tremendous money with a new distributor licensed from Warner Brothers. So that's a look at the box office. You know, IndieWire is reporting that this summer's strong box office demonstrates once again that Americans still love going to the movies. But that success masks one important truth facing theatrical exhibition today. Over the past 6 years, studio consolidation, a global pandemic, and multiple labor strikes have all contributed to a long-term erosion of available capital to theaters to reinvest in their businesses. For nearly all theater owners, years of lost and disrupted revenue means that even as audiences are returning, the capital needed for major improvements has not. These investments include the industry's latest advancements in screens or projection and sound, modern seating and enhanced concessions, dining and gathering spaces, the kind of improvements that keep audiences coming back to the theaters. A bipartisan bill, the Supporting Cinema Renewal, Enhancement and Enriching Neighborhoods, or SCREEN Act, H.R. 9938, is now being considered by Congress. This legislation will have a direct economic impact in 50 states. A bipartisan group of leaders in the U.S. House of Representatives have introduced this legislation that will help more movie theater owners make those investments and more movie fans enjoy them. Sponsored by Representatives Claude Tenney, Republican New York, Mike Carey, Republican Ohio, David Kustoff, Republican Tennessee, and Tom Suozzi, Democrat from New York, the SCREEN Act is focused and targeted legislation that provides a tax credit for movie theater reinvestment and will sunset after 5 years. It applies to the modernization and improvement of existing theaters that are 5 years or older, helping theater owners put private capital to work and securing the future of theaters across the country. Let's take a look at what's playing in theaters across the country right now. The one that I liked the most this weekend is called Heart of the Beast. This from Paramount, which is offering the feature, which stars Brad Pitt as James Belmont, a retired Special Forces soldier, and his German Shepherd Odin, both suffering PTSD from having been in combat together. The picture opens a few years into Belmont's retirement when he's flying his small seaplane over the Alaskan wilderness for a fishing trip with Odin. Camping lakeside, an unexpected stranger, played by J.K. Simmons, arrives, a grizzly old man who stays overnight talking the entire time. But he leaves in the morning, thankfully, due to an impending storm, one that will cut the vacation short for James and Odin. After a labored takeoff into the storm, James suffers a heart attack and loses control of the aircraft, which plunges into the Alaskan wilderness, Odin flying out the window just before the plane crashes, leaving a struggle to survive as they are stranded in the wilderness. The beauty of the location and excellent performances from the German Shepherd and Brad Pitt make this a feel-good adventure movie, not unlike the classic silent films with Rin Tin Tin. That is, if Rin Tin Tin had PTSD. Heart of the Beast indeed has plenty of heart. Walter, you may find me on Facebook at Matthias Bombals Hollywood. That's MATIASBOMBAL'S Hollywood, just like the city. It's Matthias Bombals Hollywood on Facebook, and there you can see other movies that I've covered and other interesting things I'm doing all over the country in relation to classic movie theaters and film preservation. It's so great to be on this great legacy radio station with you, Walter, on Sterling every damn Sunday.

0: Sterling every damn Sunday night. I used to really like taking the kids to the movies because I could sleep. I'd fall asleep. I'd get my two-hour nap there. It was a little risky, but not very risky. But that, I'd get my nap. But this movie, this Forgotten Island from Pixar, was very stimulating. And I couldn't fall asleep, even though the story was very predictable. I still couldn't fall asleep. Too much going on. But one of the best things, it was one of those newish theaters that had reclining seats, as in an easy chair, reclining seats, as in your living room, one of those places, right? And they brought you food, with a waiter brought me food. I ordered, we ordered 3 containers of popcorn, small, 2 sodas, small, and 2 packs of candy. And what was that? Oh, that was $57.
1: What?
0: Yeah, that was only $57. It's incredible. For decades, I believed the myth that movie theaters make their money from candy, and I didn't believe that until I saw $57 for 2 sodas, 3 popcorns, and 2 bags of candy. Then I believed it. Like, oh, my God. But do you know the math? It's really interesting. The math of movie theaters is nothing like I ever expected. For a couple of years, I consulted the AMC movie chain. And it was fascinating business because, first of all, I learned that the primary reason somebody goes into the movie theater business is because their parents were in the movie theater business. I'm like, whoa, I didn't know that. That was pretty cool. But the other thing I learned is that when a movie opens, the production company gets 90% of the revenue. And every week that the movie stays in the theater gets more and more of the revenue. So by 8 or 9 weeks, they're getting 80, 90% of the revenue of that movie, except that there aren't many people. That's their challenge. They get the movie theater decides when to pull it out, but they get a higher percent every week of the take, but it's a smaller take every week. It seems like a crummy business. It's always struck me as a bad business. And then you have to hire a lot of people to keep it clean. And the worst thing that could happen to you is if a mouse showed up eating popcorn. Could you imagine a mouse eating popcorn? It'd be unheard of. Unheard of. The best movie I ever saw. The best movie I ever saw was Lucas. Lucas with Charlie Sheen and Cary Grant. Oh my God. What a sweet, beautiful high school movie. It was a great movie. That was the last great movie I saw. And Goodbye Columbus. You don't even want to know when I saw that. Walter Sterling. I have a webpage. It's Walter Sterling Show, and you can become a Midnight Misfit. Go there, download the membership card, and become an official Midnight Misfit with Walter Sterling every damn Sunday. My family is really important to me, as yours is to you. I need to keep them safe from spams and scam phone calls. I give my kids cell phones because I need to be able to reach them. They need to be able to reach me. 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My information, where I am, who I'm talking to, amazingly, is bought and sold right now. 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

0: Sterling every damn week. Every damn Sunday we're here, 10 p.m. to 1 a.m. Eastern Time. That means you have something to do on Sunday night besides being depressed. There's no reason to be depressed about this, about what, your job? No. Oh, you mean you have a job? What are the odds of that in your case? Bad. They're very bad. There are two phony baloney peripheral aspects to the medical industry. One is the pain management clinic. Whoa. The pain management clinic used to be known as have some Percocet, have a Valium. That was it. But those were very cheap. Those were like 50 cents a pill. They'd been around 100 years. They were well proven. We can't have that. And instead, this shyster industry cropped up called pain management clinics, which are run by, quote, pain management doctors. In my opinion, the only people who should be administering pain management to you, medications, is your primary care physician. Your primary care physician should be able to issue you whatever medications that you need. That's why they went to medical school. That's why they're board certified. But this whole new industry of pain management physicians, it's nonsense. If you go to a pain management clinic, the odds of you actually seeing an MD are very, very low. You're going to see what do they call them? A physician's assistant, a PA, or in my industry, a production assistant. Oh, it's just nonsense. But the other, which to me is more evil, are alcohol and substance rehabs. Alcohol and substance rehabs. If you need to go to a 30-day rehab, the insurance company, any insurance company, will be very quick to reimburse you. They'd be delighted for you to go there. You're in for 30 days. It's a controlled area. And they know that the costs are incredibly low. What's in a rehab? Do you ever look? Do you ever think you got a relative, a friend who's gone to a rehab? Do you ever look? Beds, bad magazines, sofas, food, probably an RN. Maybe RNs are pretty big up on the food chain. Probably a physician's assistant. But here's what happened. This Presley Gerber who died, Cindy Crawford's kid. This was his rehab was run by a Nabavi, who was arrested by police in Alameda County years ago, 2001, when they found him asleep in a car. This is a guy who ran the rehab, Presley's rehab. He was found asleep in a car with a teenage girl who was also asleep, of course, also asleep. And the complaint, the petitioner, says that he had drugs and drug paraphernalia with him. It continued shortly after his conviction on the first matter, and while he was on probation, he was again found to be in possession of a controlled substance, leading to a 2002 conviction. The girl was with this 25-year-old guy in 2002. The girl was 15 and under the influence of amphetamines. Police said they found meth, marijuana, a hunting knife, a handgun, and ammunition in his car. Nabavi, that's his name, Nabavi pleaded no contest to a misdemeanor charge of possession of a controlled substance. His second arrest reportedly involved meth, narcotics, paraphernalia, and he again pleaded no contest. This is a guy who ran the rehab. Now, that happened in 2002. People recover. He was given 36 months probation for his professional psychology license. Now, they keep calling him doctor, like Biden. This guy was no MD. He obtained a PhD in clinical psychology at the California School of Professional Psychology as he began to rebuild his life. But initially, his bid to be licensed by the state in 2004 was blocked because of the two arrests. However, he was allowed to register on probationary terms 16 months later under strict conditions. The 2008 filing reveals those included these were the conditions. He had to have a psychological evaluation and that he work under strict supervision, abstain from drug or alcohol use, as well as undergo random fluid testing. It says he's made great strides. He regularly participates in Narcotics Anonymous meetings. He's been a sponsor to others. Well, he got past his probationary period to be a psychologist, but they keep calling him doctor, which would lead you to originally believe that he was an MD. The man running this rehab where Presley Gerber died, you'd figure, well, he must be an MD. He's not an MD. He was a psychologist. I don't go to psychologist. I don't want to go to somebody who went to college a year or two more than I did. I don't want to go to somebody who went to Syracuse a year or two more than I did. And I'm a very big believer in MDs because they are licensed, they have peer review, they're affiliated with the hospital, they're heavily insured, and they're accountable. Somebody who has a psychology degree, who knows what that's about? But this Presley Gerber, he died in the rehab. Well, he was in the rehab, they should have been able to save him. No, I'm afraid it's probably more complicated than that. But you take a look at this kid. You want his life. First of all, he's named Presley. Secondly, his mother is Cindy Crawford. His father's Randy Gerber. His father ran the world of adult amusement. He was the king of nightclubs in California. And he had his own brand of vodka. Well, that meant in their basement, in the Gerber's basement, they had cases and cases of this vodka. The kid could go there anytime and get whatever he needed. And now daughter Kai, she's very upset. Well, of course she's upset her brother died. But now she believes there's a curse on her family and that she may die as well. I hope not. I saw her in a terrible show called The Shards. It was awful, but she was great. She was freaking great. The Shard, Brent Easton Ellis series. And it was fantastic. Totally enjoyed her. The rest of it, oh, so slow and painful. Walter Sterling, every damn Sunday night.
1: Sterling, every damn night from sea to shining sea. Detective!
2: Hey, Walter. On tonight's episode of Confessions of a Retired Detective, I'd like to talk a little bit about a lineup I was involved in. So it was in the mid-90s, and my partner and I ran a plate on a stolen car. It turned out it was taken in a carjacking, wound up fighting with these guys, and we recovered a 357 Magnum. So we brought him into the station house. We learned that in addition to the car just being stolen, it was taken in a carjacking the night before. And what had happened was the owner of a body shop was closing up, and he was going to take his customer's 1989 Nissan Pulsar home with him. And as he was getting into the car, these two guys approach with ski masks. They point the 357 Magnum, and they say, give me the keys to the car. So the guy hands him the keys, and he steps away from the car, and they say, get in. And it's a two-door car, so the victim would have had to climb into the back seat. He goes, why do I got to get in? I already gave you my wallet and the keys. And they said, get in. He knew at that point that they were going to kill him, figuring if they get rid of him, then he won't be around to report the car stolen. So the victim takes off running, and they fire a couple of shots over his head. Anyway, we get these guys into the station house, and we find out that they've got a record a mile long, and we call up the body shop owner, and we ask him if he can view a lineup. So he comes in, and he says, they were wearing ski masks. So the district attorney's like, well, you can charge him with the stolen car and gun, but we're not going to be able to charge him with the carjacking because he didn't get a good look at their faces. I go, but he heard their voices. Can we do a voice lineup? So she pondered it for a second, and she says, okay, let's give that a try. So what we did was we got five fillers that were about the same height and weight, put them in the lineup, and what they would do is when it was their turn, they would take a step forward, the one-way glass, and yell, give me the keys, give me the keys, and whatever else these two dirtbags said when they were doing the robbery. I'm in with the victim behind the glass, and on the first lineup, the guy takes a step forward, the bad guy, and he says, give me the keys, give me the keys. And the victim turns around and goes, that's him. I'll never forget that voice. And he's looking, he goes, and I know those eyes. He goes, those eyes, he goes, were piercing at me through the ski mask. So we had one down, one to go. The other guy didn't say as much. So when it was his turn, whatever he said, the victim, he wasn't as sure, but he said, yep, that's him. And I go, how do you know? And he goes, because he's got a slight lisp, which the guy did have a slight lisp. So needless to say, the two guys were charged with the carjacking. They took it to trial. They lost. The guy that had the 357 Magnum got 10 years, and the passenger got 4.5 to 6. For more behind-the-scenes NYPD stories, be sure to check out my new book, NYPD, Behind the Blue Wall of Silence, available on Amazon. I'm retired detective turned author Vic Ferrari with Walter Sterling.

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6: There's an interesting relationship between glucose and the amino acid glutamine. Glutamine can be used as fuel by the cells in the same way that glucose can. In other words, cells can get their energy needs met from glutamine as well as from sugar. But glutamine doesn't have nearly the same damaging effects as glucose. Glutamine is like sugar on its best behavior. Sugar has a really strong personality. Glucose is a bad boy. It's sexy and every living cell is attracted to it. Glutamine, on the other hand, is much more introverted, maybe refined is a better word, like a much more subtle, mild-mannered version of glucose. Glucose is like a jock. Glutamine is like a librarian. Until it gets into a cell, that is. Once glutamine gets into the cell, it rips off its glasses, lets down its hair, and becomes just as cocky and as sexy and has just as strong a personality as does glucose. It can contribute to cell energy in the same fashion as glucose, and when a cell is getting its energy needs met, that means less work for insulin, it means no hypoglycemia or low blood sugar, and that makes glutamine a great amino acid for reducing sugar cravings. Glutamine can be said to be a diabetic's best nutritional friend. In fact, its stabilizing effect on insulin and high blood sugar can actually improve insulin sensitivity and reduce its secretion. Because excessive insulin is associated with heart health issues, degenerative diseases, and accelerated aging, making sure you're getting enough glutamine in high protein foods like eggs and dairy and organic hormone-free meats can help you feel better and live longer too. 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
7: News this hour from Town Hall. I'm John Scott. It was another day to stay indoors as a powerful nor'easter continues to pound the Northeast.
8: Shore communities in New Jersey's Ocean and Atlantic counties have been hit hard by the storm. Governor Mike E. Sherrill told a Sunday morning briefing that the state is assessing the damage.
9: There was severe dune loss in Brigantine and Atlantic City. Winds reached as high as 74 miles an hour in Surf City. And some coastal towns saw up to 3 inches of rain, with more on the way.
8: Nearly 37,000 customers were without power at midday Sunday in Monmouth and Ocean counties, according to PowerOutage.com. 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In New Jersey, I'm Larry Kofsky.
7: Thousands of flights have been disrupted. Attorney General Todd Blanche says President Trump has not denied access for major news outlets. Blanche, defending the president's position on ABC's This Week, saying that being at the White House is a privilege and not a right.
10: Well, the president hasn't denied access. That's not the right way to describe it. This is what the president has said, is that he is sick and tired of certain media outlets just refusing to report accurate news.
7: President Trump has banned CNN, MS Now, and Politico over what he said was negative coverage and fake news. A federal judge later ruled the Trump administration must temporarily restore to the White House or outlets that had been banned access. In Maryland, Townsend University issuing a shelter-in-place order Sunday night. That's after a shooting across the street from the campus. The alert notifying students it was not a drill and instructed them to close and lock their windows and doors until further notice and to report anything suspicious. According to police, the shooting happened at the Cardiff Hall apartment complex. Police are continuing to search for suspects. There is no update on the suspect's condition. More on these stories from townhall.com.
11: Don't be a smorgasbord Christian. What's a smorgasbord Christian? It's someone who picks and chooses from the Bible what they want to believe and obey. Jesus stated in Matthew 4:4 that we're to live by every word of God, not just some of them, but all of them. In Romans 15:4 we read, everything that was written in the past was written to teach us. And in 2 Timothy 3:16 we read, all scripture is God-breathed and is useful for teaching, rebuking, correcting, and training in righteousness, so that the servant of God may be thoroughly equipped for every good work. At our Watsonville Christian Church, we teach everyone to live by every word of God so we can be thoroughly equipped for every good work. 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
7: President Trump honoring Gold Star families on Gold Star Mothers and Families Day, which was observed today.
0: In his annual proclamation, President Trump praised the courage and sacrifice of fallen service members while recognizing the profound grief carried by their loved ones. He also saluted Gold Star families for turning sorrow into service, supporting military families, veterans, and others across the nation. Richard Boyd reporting.
7: British police arresting five men near RAF Fairford, an airbase used by the U.S. during its war with Iran, on suspicion of preparing an act of terrorism. The Metropolitan Police, which is leading the investigation, said the men were initially detained under the Explosive Act after a report of three suspicious vehicles near that base. Authorities set up a cordon and evacuated about 85 households. Police say the situation appeared to be contained. News and analysis at townhall.com. In health news, strokes becoming more common in younger adults.
12: A U.S. population study found stroke rates among young adults aged 20 to 54 has nearly doubled. The study's author from the University of Cincinnati said more people are surviving these strokes, which means more younger adults may be living with the long-term effects of stroke. The overall stroke rate has increased from about 34 cases per 100,000 people to over 62 by 2020. Researchers also found that high blood pressure, diabetes, atrial fibrillation, and substance use became more common among younger adults who had strokes. I'm Rob Martier.
7: Tuna sold in five states recalled after testing found elevated levels of a toxin that can cause food poisoning. The recall covers buckhead tuna, sold in New York, New Jersey, Connecticut, Pennsylvania, and Maryland. It was sold in styrofoam containers in 10-pound, 12-pound, 15-pound, and 3- to 5-pound cases. More on these stories at townhall.com.
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20: From Maine to Sacramento, this is weather for Sterling every damn Sunday night. I am meteorologist Dr. Dave Iser. All eyes are on the strong nor'easter off the mid-Atlantic and northeast coast, caused by an upper-level low-pressure system off the coast of northern New Jersey and New York State, which is moving northeastwards into the Gulf of Maine by Tuesday, bringing coastal flooding, strong recurrent gusty winds, and heavy rain to the region through tomorrow night. Conditions will begin to ease later tonight. Additional power outages, we've already had over 100,000 of those, and tree damage is still possible. The heaviest rain will slowly wane to a few showers and over parts of Maine by Tuesday morning. Another unrelated area of low pressure will produce widespread showers and thunderstorms over parts of the Midwest. That's through Tuesday. And then we've got a decaying hurricane over the Baja Peninsula, which will have its eyes turned toward Texas by Tuesday. Then that's going to bring some showers and thunderstorms to, say, New Mexico, Arizona, and to western Texas. Otherwise, we've got partly to mostly cloudy skies and seasonable temperatures as we close out the month of September. Can you believe it's going to be October next Thursday? Wow. This is meteorologist Dr. Dave Iser with Weather Report 6:36 past every hour, only right here on Sterling every damn Sunday night.

0: Dan Sundin.
1: Hi, Walter Sterling, driving across the country with you, up and down the 4 in Florida, the 5 in California. It's very interesting about social geography. It's very interesting. I grew up in a town, Maplewood, New Jersey. Now, Maplewood, New Jersey is one of those suburbs best defined by its distance from Newark. South Orange, Maplewood, Millburn, Short Hills, Summit, East Orange, West Orange, defined by their distance from Newark. This is true of many cities, many major cities. Having grown up in Maplewood, the last thing in the world that I would say is that I grew up in Newark. I try to avoid that part of the conversation. I grew up near Manhattan. I grew up in Maplewood. I grew up near Manhattan. That's what I say. As screwy as it is, that's the social geography. Or I grew up next to Short Hills and Millburn. That's the other social geography. Now, this Taylor Swift and her husband, Travis Kelce. Travis Kelce grew up in Cleveland Heights. Cleveland Heights is best defined by its distance from Cleveland. It is not Cleveland. It is not part of Cleveland. It is a separate city, a separate city. It suffers from sharing the name Cleveland, but it's not Cleveland. I see in her song, her latest song, and in the articles, you know, he's from Cleveland. That's why she's singing about it. He grew up in, you know, he grew up near, it never says he grew up in Cleveland, but people say he's from Cleveland. He is not from Cleveland, N-O-T, not from Cleveland. And then in her latest song, she's singing about how she has been to Cleveland, she's seen Cleveland, so there. No, I promise you that when he drove her around where he grew up, it was nowhere near the city of Cleveland. Cleveland Heights has some boulevards, Fairmount Avenue, North Park, that are spectacular, that have the largest mansions you have ever seen. From the time of the Rockefellers, from the time when the Rockefellers lived there. I mean, you understand, John Rockefeller is buried in a Cleveland cemetery. There was a time where that was the 8th largest city in America, and it was the industrial powerhouse of North America. That's when Rockefeller lived there. He was buried there. The mansions are truly the biggest and most spectacular and beautiful you have ever seen. That's Cleveland Heights. That's where the Kelces grew up. You can drive through Cleveland Heights for a very long time without seeing any of Cleveland. And you figure, well, so Taylor and Travis settled down in Cleveland Heights. No, they did not. They grew up, they settled down in what is called Brenham, but it's a gated community on the lake. So she has bought a mansion on Lake Erie, a magnificent mansion in a gated community, nowhere near Cleveland. They are not living in Cleveland. They're not even living in Cleveland Heights, which would be more than fine, but doesn't quite offer the security of this Brown Hill, whatever it is. If you ask people who grew up in Shaker Heights, Maple Heights, Brentwood, Beechwood, any of the nice suburbs around Cleveland, where are they from? They'll say, I'm from Cleveland. I don't know why they say that. These are people who have not driven through downtown Cleveland at high noon and would not drive through downtown Cleveland at high noon because there is nothing there. Now, you're thinking of a normal city, Philadelphia, Portland, Maine, Sacramento, and you think of the downtown at noon in any city. It's packed. It's busy. If you drove through downtown Cleveland at noon, it's empty. There is nobody there. At 8 a.m., you could walk from the train station to the courthouse, and there is nobody there. It is a deserted, empty city. In 1970, there were almost 1 million people who lived there, and now it's about 300,000. It's a deserted city. I don't know what this conceit is there with Taylor, but she doesn't live in Cleveland. He doesn't live in Cleveland. This is my speech on Cleveland. Sterling every damn city.

0: sugar. Have you ever heard of what Hollywood sugar, that term? Hollywood sugar is what they call the cocaine. And, yeah, it's still pretty popular, even though it's kind of scary to snort. Here's why it's so doggone scary to snort. And if you're going to do the cocaine, you want to make sure you have a good dealer and it's pure. Because a lot of times fentanyl, or sometimes meth even, is slipped right into the cocaine. West Palm Beach, Florida, Yasiel Crespo Soto, picked up by the West Palm Beach Police Department. Multiple felony counts because he was selling the cocaine inside a gentleman's club. In that gentleman's club, the manager, well, it was Yasiel Crespo Soto. Yeah, it was sort of a side hustle at the gentleman's club he was running. And I think that's good that they caught him. And they've picked him up, and he is going to be doing some time in jail, allegedly, unless he's able to turn in, you know, the drug dealers above him. Sometimes that's how these guys get out. The problem is his career choice is at gentlemen's clubs. Gentlemen's clubs frequently are owned and operated, even sometimes not directly, if you get my drift, by members of La Cosa Nostra. And they're going to be looking out. This guy probably has to change careers once he gets out of jail. Undercover officer at the bar handed $50 to an associate, Anthony Soto, asking to buy cocaine. Soto responded, "Let me call him." Crespo Soto apparently showed up and handed the guy 0.7 grams of the white powder, of the cocaine. And they did in the bathroom, in the toilet. Generally, I'm not following another man into a toilet. That's me. And no, don't you ever say it's homophobia, because it's certainly not that. From the champagne room, with no blow, I'm Vilo Hul. Strippers on the loose. Sterling, every damn night.
1: All right, this is amazing. Right now, there are data brokers selling photos of your front porch, packages at your front door, your kid stepping out to get packages at your front door. Photos of your front door are being sold on the internet right now. Information about how you voted, where your kids go to school, when your credit cards were declined, it's being sold on the internet right now, and now is the time to stop it. Your car, you made a slam stop. You stopped really fast. That is signaled to your car manufacturer. They have a black box in your car. That is signaled to your car manufacturer, and they then sell it to data brokers on the web. The data brokers then can sell it to anybody they want that don't even care. Information about your school, where your kids go to school, who you voted for. Did you get a decline on your credit card? Maybe a security decline. Nothing wrong with your credit. You have a lot of money. That isn't the issue, but it got declined because of fraud. You had to clear that up. You've had that experience. Well, that gets reported and sold. You get on a list of restaurant declines. You get on that list, and then they sell that. 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

Oh, there we are. The 18-wheeler, the 4-wheeler, coming back from a long weekend. Long because you were stuck with your family. I know it was only 2 days, but still you were stuck with your family. And now I've noticed that every woman I know is going to the Harry Styles concert. Now you realize, even though Harry was a member of One Direction, which had enormous hits, Harry himself has not had a lot of hits. I'd like to have one hit besides the show, huge hit. But the fact is that, you know, Harry is just huge down there. And I think women all know that. In fact, a number of his male friends have mentioned that in passing, that he's huge down there. He's had a few hits, and he's a really good-looking guy. And he's girl-approved. He dated Taylor Swift. This guy's actually perfect in retrospect. And now he's engaged to somebody, right? He's engaged. But women go nuts for him. And it's not kids. It's older women. My current wife, who's not older, and her friend, and her friend, and her, they all have gone to great lengths to see him, great lengths to see Harry. She's going to spend 5 days in New York to see a 3-hour concert. How that works out, that math works out, I don't know. But that's what she's going to do. And there's no discussion about that. I was happy. Or as the 14-year-old said, good, I won't have to see your face for a couple days. Can you imagine saying that to your mother? There are things that my kids say to me that I would never say to my mother or father. For example, did I just yawn? Well, it's late. Look at this. For example, my daughter, the 14-year-old, has been known to call me bro. Okay, bro, listen to me. I mean, bro. What do you mean? I'm not your bro. You call me dad. And if it degenerates, we're going to call me father. What? How dare she call me bro? But that's what we're up against. The other thing that I don't like, and maybe you have had experience with this, I don't like it when neighborhood kids call me Walter. No. I'm Mr. Sterling. You will call me Mr. Sterling. In fact, I'd prefer if your parents call me Mr. Sterling. I think all of you can get together and call me Mr. Sterling. But that's what we're up against here. You realize that? They've decided all on their own that they can call me Walter. I don't think that's okay. And I actually don't think that's okay. And I'm not being pretentious. I know that there's no way in hell that if I ran into an adult in the neighborhood when I was a kid, that I would be able to call them.

adult by their first name. Would you? Am I crazy here? I mean, besides everything. But it's not an unreasonable thought, right? This is true of how language has devolved and evolved. It goes to the fact that they don't teach spelling anymore. Did you know that? They don't teach spelling in school anymore. Spell check, that's enough. The problem, spell check, as you know, one word can have multiple meanings. The same sound can have multiple spellings. T-H-E-I-R, T-H-E-R-E can have multiple spellings. There are many, you know what I'm saying, but they don't teach it anymore. You were scandalized when they stopped teaching cursive. I wasn't, because I'm left-handed. Cursive was hell to me, because if you're left-handed and you start writing on a piece of paper with an ink pen, one whole side of your hand will become blue with ink, black with ink. Think about it. But they found out something very useful about lefties that made me very proud. Fellow lefties, alert. If you're right-handed, your right hand is controlled by the left side of your brain. You knew that. But if you're left-handed, the left side of your brain, your left hand is controlled by your entire brain. That lefties have access to everything in their head, their entire brain. Lefties have control of that. Righties do not. Righties just have one very specific point that controls their right hand. I'm confused already, but that's the curse of being left-handed. We are in fact more creative. We have access to more of our brain, and if we get a head injury, it heals faster than right-handed people. There are many powers to being left-handed. 10% of the population's left-handed. They believe it was a survival mechanism, but then they've learned something astonishing about the brain. The brain is not a single organ. The brain is, in fact, two separate organs, and front and back. And if you were to take the cells from the back of the brain and try to transplant them to the front of the brain, they won't take. They're different entities. They're not compatible. That's why so many people have trouble syncing up. That's where schizophrenia comes from. There's an immaturity in the two parts of the brain that may not have been worked out at birth, and then poor people suffer with it. There are people who suffer with this. Those are the challenges of being left-handed and having two brains. Two brains. Oh, speaking of which, Halloween. I've noticed the hell has started. I live in a Halloween neighborhood. There are neighborhoods that are very discreet about Halloween. They might put up an orange light the day before. I live in one of those neighborhoods where Halloween is an Olympic sport. They're out there decorating a week ago. And every year, they spend more money for giant, giant decorations. This year, I pass one that has a big pumpkin, easily 6 feet, 6 feet high, open on the top, and then coming out of it is a swirly, swirly, swirly white ghost. Another 10 feet. This is a 15-foot sculpture. They didn't make it. They went to the Halloween store and wasted the money. We're talking a minimum of $1,000 per item on the lawns of some of these places. I've seen some very creative people who have taken items from Dollar Tree and arrange them in such a way that it's clever and ingenious, and I respect that. Dollar Tree, that's where you should go for Halloween. You shouldn't go to the Halloween store and waste $10,000. They're spending $10,000 on Halloween costumes, Halloween decorations. I don't think the holiday calls for that. I don't think it's even appropriate. I don't think that's anything you want to teach their kids. In the neighborhood where I grew up in Jersey, there was a competition each year. Holmes would get the award for best Halloween decorations, second and third. And my dad was very clever and not very rich, but he was very clever. And he knew how to make Halloween decorations that were ingenious and cost nothing. And he'd always win. Didn't buy a damn thing. Just clever. There are folks like that. And as you can imagine, for me, that's an enormous amount of pressure. Because I can't do that. I'd much rather take the 10 grand and go to the Halloween store. Oh, yeah, I forgot. I got to get 10 grand. Walter Sterling, every damn Sunday night, I've got an email. It's WalterMSterling@gmail.com. WalterMSterling@gmail.com. And please go to the website. I think you'll have a good time. Walter Sterling Show, Walter Sterling Show. And become a member. Become an official Midnight Misfit. Sterling every damn Sunday.

0: That's our red news. I'm John Scott. China and the U.S. have agreed to set up a channel for handling AI-related incidents and accelerate work on military crisis communications. That follows a three-day summit between their leaders in Washington. The two sides will also work on a board of trade for selected bilateral trade issues. They plan to sign a memorandum to strengthen crisis communications between their militaries. TikTok has agreed to pay Alabama at least $100 million and implement safety features for teens as part of a settlement that resolved an impending trial. Alabama sued TikTok in 2025, claiming the platform negatively impacts youth mental health. The Americans have won the President's Cup for the 11th straight time with another turnaround at Medina. President Trump was on the first tee for the start of the 12 singles matches. This is SRN News.
1: Hi, everybody. This is Dr. Duncan McCollum, and I have this patient, Tim, here. Why don't you just tell us what's going on, what happened, and where you're at right now?
2: Yeah, I have peripheral neuropathy, which is burning and numbness and pain in my feet, and wasn't able to work and ended up with so much pain that I was pretty much homebound, quit driving, had a hard time sleeping. 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I'm getting my life back, and I'm hoping to get back to work soon.
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4: 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I've been studying healthy bodies for 35 years, and what I've got to tell you may shock and surprise you, but if you listen up, it may change your life. These days, almost everyone has heard of gluten intolerance. There's not much that hasn't been said about the problematic nature of the sticky protein that's found in grains and seeds that plants produce. One little known fact about celiac disease and other forms of gluten processing difficulties involves zinc deficiency. As it turns out, the area of the intestine that is most affected by gluten is also the area of the intestine where zinc absorption takes place. That means if you are gluten intolerant, and you're still indulging in grains and bread and cereals and other forms of gluten, the odds are pretty good that you're going to be zinc deficient. 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If you are gluten intolerant or have a history of celiac disease, you might want to think about supplementing with 50 milligrams of zinc picolinate every day. It's really inexpensive. You can get a month's supply for $2 or $3. And because zinc and copper work together, it's a good idea to throw in 2 to 4 milligrams of a daily dose of a copper chelate as well. 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
5: Tirelessly searching for tomorrow's cure. Sterling. From Maine to Sacramento, this is weather for Sterling Every Damn Sunday night. I am meteorologist Dr. Dave Iser. Lots of high clouds due to an upper-level trough of low pressure is moving into California from the Pacific Ocean, leading to slightly cooler daytime highs with a lot of upper 70s and lower 80s, some 8 to 12 degrees cooler than normal. Now, this low will move east tomorrow and Tuesday, and we'll see more sunshine return with higher temperatures and breezy northerly winds with maybe a rumble or two of thunder off in the high country. For Sacramento specifically, becoming mostly sunny tomorrow with a high temperature in the lower 80s. By Tuesday, we'll be back into the lower 90s. Overnight lows will be around the middle 50s. More sunshine on tap for the balance of the work week with temperatures again flirting with 90 degrees and the lower 90s for high. This is meteorologist Dr. Dave Iser with weather reports 6 and 36 past every hour only on Sterling Every Damn Sunday night.

Sterling every damn Sunday. 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Good evening. We're driving. We're enjoying it. We finally get to be alone. It's amazing to me the percentage of cars that I will see in a parking lot with men just sitting there. I have never seen a car with a woman just sitting there. I used to do focus groups for a living. I used to go around the country and conduct focus groups. And very often, one of the most useful exercises with the target demographic, whoever it was the station wanted to reach, is I say to them, tell me, describe your day. Now, here were 35-year-old women, and then the next one would be 35-year-old men. And women would go through their day. And they'd tell me, I start at 8 a.m., I pack the kid's lunch, I drive the kid to school, go to the dry cleaner, go to the supermarket, prepare dinner for tonight, then I go to my job. Then I come home, I make sure that somebody's at home to be with the kids, to meet the kids, my mother, aunt, nanny, whatever. And she goes through every 5 minutes of her day from 8 in the morning till 10 at night. And every woman, they're packed. They got tons to do all day between their jobs, mothering, wifing. It's amazing how much work women have to do. Then I'd ask the same question of guys. What did you do? Well, you know, I guess I got to work, and then I came home and I watched TV. They do nothing. Compared to women, men do nothing. It's amazing how much work men don't do. They want to decompress after their work, but unless you're running an air hammer or you work for FedEx or Amazon, there are many times during the day where a fine fellow can take it easy. He can worry a lot more. He can worry a lot. But that's one of the amazing things I learned in focus groups. The other thing I learned in focus groups was I'd get them comfortable and I'd say to women, all right, now if you're alone at home, your kids are out for a couple days, your husband's on the road, tell me something that you like to do, that you just like to do, that you enjoy purely for yourself. This happened over and over again. Women would get quiet and kind of look at each other, and they'd say, the Lifetime movie, the Lifetime movie. And they'd confess to watching the Lifetime movie and loving the Lifetime movie, the secret pleasure of suburban women. But women are very much in charge. Women are very much in charge once they get their husbands out of the city. In the city, men tend to be in charge for a lot of reasons, not just socioeconomic, but safety reasons. A guy is much more comfortable walking out into a busy city than many women are. They have a lot more freedom physically and emotionally than many women do. True or not, but it's what happens. Women are in charge in the suburbs. No man has ever said, you know what, let's move to the suburbs. No man has ever said that. No man has said, let's give up this groovy townhouse we've got and this beautiful loft, and let's move to the suburbs. It's never happened. No guy has ever said that. And then he has to get another car. A car he doesn't want. What car does a man want? Corvette. He wants a red Corvette. Every American man wants a red Corvette. I don't know. 15 years ago, he would have said a Jaguar, but the Jaguars suck. The Jaguars are hideous today. I had a 2012-11 Jaguar. That was beautiful. That was it. That was the last year. Then they were bought by some strange company in India, and it went downhill from there. And then they put out that horrible commercial last year. Do you remember that commercial? I don't want to remind you of it because it's unpleasant. I can only afford very pleasant memories on this show. The psychological linkage has to be very good on this show. But there it is. Men don't want to move to the suburbs. It is a matriarchy. It's when I think, oh, you are kidding me. When I hear about women saying that they wish they were more in charge. What more would they want to be in charge of? Based on where I grew up and how I grew up, women were very much in charge of everything at all times. Everything at all times. My father had no say. My father had no say when it came to anything. My father, here's what my father could be in charge of. He would announce to the house, I'll be waiting in the car. That's how he sort of could move things along. He'd be waiting in the car, and then we could catch up with him. But he'd be waiting in the car. That was it. And then we'd all straggle in. And then if we went to some social event, which I hated, but he hated more, if we went to some social event, this is what would happen. At some point, my mother would say, okay, my father's name was Walter. At some point, she'd say, all right, Walter, let's go. Now, my father could never say, all right, Gloria, let's go. No, no, no, no, no. What do you mean? Well, I'm not ready to go. That's what she would say. She'd say, no, what are you talking about? Well, I'm not ready to go. No. He had no say about when you left, when you got there. He was not in charge of anything at all. I'm like, no, not really. Our culture is a matriarchy. There are blessedly no Burkers, and pray there never are.
I think we're going to have to work harder to make sure that doesn't happen. Walter Sterling, every damn Sunday. 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

0: my family is really important to me, as yours is to you. 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

0: congratulating Greenwood, Indiana. The Greenwood, Indiana officials have approved the state's first Buc-ee's. As booming chain expands after CEO publicly praises Republican conservative business-friendly states like Indiana. Indiana. I'm going to share with you the reality of Buc-ee's. It's a roadside store. It is a built for highway commuters store. It is the greatest store you have ever been in your life. You have never been in anything like a Buc-ee's. It's the way malls were supposed to be. I suppose it's the way malls used to be, but it is incredible. Absolutely incredible. It's at least 20,000 square feet. What? Yeah. And no matter what you want, no matter what you crave, it's at Buc-ee's. Buc-ee's. If you've never been to a Buc-ee's, and the odds are you haven't because they're very few, and they're in places like the woods of North Carolina or the woods of Kentucky. But now they're going to put one in Indiana, a heavily populated state with great radio stations that should be airing this show on WIBC. States like Indiana, Greenwood, Indiana, and then surrounded, it's going to be woods. And there isn't a sign on the road. I've never seen a sign on the road. You have to know the Buc-ee's is there. Once you're there, you know you're at a Buc-ee's. What does it have? It has over 100 gas pumps. Over 100 gas pumps. By the way, I'm in the laundry room. You hear the air freshener, the air circulator, the dryer, and the washer. We're going full tilt on a Sunday night. Full tilt on a Sunday night into the land of laundry. Welcome, can you believe it? And yeah, I mean, after 12 years, I'm still in the laundry room. They're terrified to let me in the station. For good reason. I would ask questions. Nobody wants questions. Once you're in the Buc-ee's, you will be greeted by a giant costumed guy dressed like a beaver. Then you're going to head to the restroom, which is where everybody goes the minute they get to a roadside stand. And you have never been in a restroom this nice unless you were at the Four Seasons in New York City or the 21 Club in New York City, both of which have restroom attendants. Oh, but they're gone. Those places are gone. So there are no other places. This has a restroom attendant. The founder of Buc-ee's realized that the biggest problem of being on the highway with children is finding a clean, safe restroom. That was the first thing he created. These are clean, safe restrooms with attendants. And then you're going to go walk around. You want Mexican food? They're making it right in front of you. How do you want the enchilada? That's how they'll make it. Cigarettes. Oh, I know you don't smoke. I know you don't. But there is every brand of cigarette ever made. It is a wall of cigarettes. No judgment. Anything with the Buc-ee's on it is available. Sweatshirts, t-shirts, hats, bowling balls, whatever you want. There's a Buc-ee's logoed something. But to me, Walter Sterling, what impresses me most, besides the wall of sodas, there's fudge. 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They're making the fudge right there. I have never seen anything like this, and neither have you. I congratulate Indiana, Greenwood, Indiana, for saying, yes, we need a Buc-ee's. Every town needs a Buc-ee's. Part of the reason that most towns won't have it is they know that every town needs a Buc-ee's, and they want to make it special. Well, it's special. It's freaking special. And congratulations to them. Very good decision. Walter Sterling and you. I have a website, and I hope you join our official Midnight Misfit membership club. 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Tells you what you have to do, what you shouldn't do, how you become a misfit, how you qualify as a misfit, because I never could get any cool clubs. They weren't letting me into Baltusrol, I'll tell you that. No way. But I can get in the misfit club. I bet you can too. Walter Sterling, the other side of sanity. This is Sterling every damn Sunday.
1: The people of Walmart.
2: It was Saturday night, and in Lake Charles, Louisiana, the best thing to do is to go out and hang out at the parking lot of your neighborhood Walmart. Nelson Road, real popular Walmart. Apparently, there was quite a to-do. A group of people started fighting and stuff, and a feller showed up named Walter Paul Lyons, 43 years old, and apparently, he did a shooting. He did a shooting pretty good, and yeah, it ended up with someone being dead. Someone assumed room temperature. The victim is Chad Anthony Ellis, well, I guess was, because Chad 49, he's dead. He's stiff as a board. Funeral may have happened already by now. I don't know. They may be Orthodox Jews where they bury him that day. Yeah, it never is a good thing to get in somebody else's fight. And that's what Walter Lyons is accused of doing, is that there's an argument going on and maybe some of his people were there. Maybe his cousin Ernest. I don't know. He got in the middle of it. No one was asking him to get in the middle of it. And he pulls out a gun and starts a shooting. Now a dead guy. And Walter Lyons is in the clink, and his bond to get out, enjoy a time at Walmart, or perhaps, a breath of fresh air, about $850,000. And that's a lot of money to come up with. Generally, they want 10% and maybe 20%. And so that's an awful lot of money. And I don't know, Walter doesn't seem like the feller who has that type of money. Never, ever, ever get into a fight that's not your own. Sometimes you got to fight. Sometimes that's a thing. And sometimes you got to pull out your gun. And the best thing that could happen to you is that you winged somebody. But Walter Lyons, really good shot. For the people of Walmart, I'm Velo Hool, Sterling, every damn night.

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0: Sometimes relationships end, marriages end, families change. And when they do, kids are often caught in the middle, even when no one means for that to happen.
1: News this hour from Town Hall. I'm John Scott. British police have arrested several men on suspicion of terrorism and explosive charges Sunday near an airbase the U.S. military has been using to facilitate strikes on Iran. President Trump praising these arrests.
2: The arrest in the U.K. was fantastic. Working with Britain, it was an amazing job. We had them under investigation. They were looking to do big damage to our port.
1: Meanwhile, Danish intelligence warning of a growing, though still limited, risk that Russia could strike a NATO nation. We have more from correspondent Ron Taylor.
3: A new assessment says Moscow has intensified hybrid warfare across Europe, including sabotage, cyber attacks, and drone operations. Officials say Russia may be testing Western resolve while reportedly exploring drones launched from ships in the Mediterranean. Denmark's defense minister says the Kremlin is under growing pressure and failing to achieve its objectives, but warns that pressure could make Putin more dangerous. Ron Taylor reporting.
1: A powerful nor'easter pummeling the shoreline in the eastern U.S. for a second day. The storm causing another round of flooding in low-lying areas in New Jersey and New York City. And it knocked out power to tens of thousands of homes into New England. One death has been linked to that storm. Millions of Americans receiving SNAP benefits could see a small increase beginning October 1st.
4: The maximum monthly benefit for a family of three in most states will rise by $23, while states will also take on a larger share of SNAP administrative costs. Starting October 1st, states will be responsible for 75% of those costs, up from 50%. And next year, most states are scheduled to begin paying a share of SNAP benefits themselves, based in part on their error rates. Analysts warn the higher costs could put pressure on state budgets and potentially lead to fewer services or SNAP participants. I'm Rob Martier.
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6: Volkswagen Group says it is recalling 2.86 million Volkswagen and Audi branded vehicles as a precautionary measure over a screw whose failure could cause a loss of steering. The affected vehicles are Volkswagen Tiguan, Touran, Golf, Golf Variant, and Caddy models built between September 2013 and July 2024, and Audi Q3 models made between October 2017 and May 2024. There have been no known incidents with damage to persons or properties, according to Germany's KBA Motor Vehicle Agency. Keith Peters reporting.
1: Two giant pandas have arrived in Atlanta as part of an agreement between the Chinese and American governments. Ping Ping and Fu Shuang departed Chengdu in southwestern China. They arrived in the U.S. aboard a dedicated FedEx Panda Express Boeing 777. News and analysis at townhall.com. The Pennsylvania Department of Health announcing Friday that 55 new measles cases have been reported in the state, 890 measles cases confirmed across 39 counties in the state so far this year. Less than 1% of the cases have occurred in people that have been vaccinated against measles. Owning a dog could help you live longer.
7: Research published by the American Heart Association says dog ownership is tied to a 24% drop in all causes of death for the general population. Individuals who have suffered a major cardiac event, such as a heart attack or stroke, had their risk of death drop by 33% by living with a dog. Studies published in BMC Public Health say that dog owners walk an average of 22 more minutes per day, making them significantly more likely to meet standard weekly physical activity guidelines. Mary Rose reporting.
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13: From Maine to Sacramento, this is weather for Sterling Every Damn Sunday night. I am meteorologist Dr. Dave Eiser. All eyes are on the strong nor'easter off the mid-Atlantic and northeast coast, caused by an upper-level low-pressure system off the coast of northern New Jersey and New York State, which is moving northeastwards into the Gulf of Maine by Tuesday, bringing coastal flooding, strong recurrent gusty winds, and heavy rain to the region through tomorrow night. Conditions will begin to ease later tonight. Additional power outages, we've already had over 100,000 of those, and tree damage is still possible. The heaviest rain will slowly wane to a few showers and over parts of Maine by Tuesday morning. Another unrelated area of low pressure will produce widespread showers and thunderstorms over parts of the Midwest. That's through Tuesday. And then we've got a decaying hurricane over the Baja Peninsula, which will have its eyes turned toward Texas by Tuesday. Then that's going to bring some showers and thunderstorms to the New Mexico, Arizona, and to western Texas. Otherwise, we've got partly to mostly cloudy skies and seasonable temperatures as we close out the month of September. Can you believe it's going to be October next Thursday? Wow. This is meteorologist Dr. Dave Eiser with weather report 6:36 past every hour, only right here on Sterling Every Damn Sunday Night.

0: Sterling every damn Sunday. Walter Sterling, my God, we're here midnight throughout North America. Well, on the East Coast, like on New Year's Eve, when they celebrate New Year's Eve and then the rest of the world has, you know, 10 hours to go, that one. By the way, as a New Yorker, let me suggest to you, I'm sure you've heard this before, that if you visit New York City, do not go to Times Square on New Year's Eve. Do not. The best view you're going to get is on your TV. The best weather you're going to get is in your TV room. The safest you're going to be is in your house. New Year's Eve in Times Square has two problems that you don't see on television and only recently have been mentioned. Number one, there are no bathrooms. There are no porta potties, none of the above. People wear diapers to do it. The reason they have to wear diapers is because once you get in that area, what you can't see, there are police stanchions every 10 feet. So you're herded in like cattle. There's a zigzag pattern to the police stands, to the police stanchions. And you're not getting out. They won't let you out. It is very secure, both to get in and to get out. The minute it's over, boom, you go wherever you want. But to get a decent spot, people get there at 6 in the afternoon, 3 in the afternoon, which is stupid, because all the spots are the same. It's a big open area. There's nothing going to block your view, and you're going to stare up at the ball, and you're going to make a lot of noise in 20-degree weather needing to pee. It couldn't be a worse experience. It has such a magnetic pull to people who do not grow up there. I can't. They all want to go. They always want to go there. And I do not want to go there, ever. No New Yorker wants to go there. Terrible experience. I had a friend in from out of town. She was from Houston, and she insisted. She was like, we're going. I've never admitted this before because other New Yorkers would shame me. It would just be tragic.
1: And what happens is I go, but we have hours to go.
0: So now we're at Times Square. And at the time, there were a number of Broadway shows that were performing that night, including one starring Patrick Stewart. Well, it was a one-man show with Patrick Stewart. I went to that. Then we got out at 10-ish, and we got in this insane line. And I've blocked it. I've never shared this experience because it was so bad for me that I've just blocked it in my head. I don't want to think about this. I'm sure you understand. So we did it, and it was freezing, and I had to pee the whole time. I do not recommend it. Now, this other thing that's come up that's scary and sad is this Presley Crawford, Cindy Crawford's kid. Poor Cindy Crawford's kid. I want you to hear this, because the last recording he made was particularly tragic.
2: You know? Now working on getting my real estate license, working on a couple of other projects, I've been really diving into mental health and just the community around it, because I feel like it should be talked about a lot more than it is. A lot of things about mental health aren't addressed or literally hidden by, I don't, you know, want to speculate, but isn't shared. So I've been working on anything from, you know, anything that's going to benefit someone in mental health. I've really been trying to find what that outlet's going to be for me. I've been working on a little project. I'm calling it Mental Health Mondays right now. So every Monday I'll be talking to, whether it's a trainer that worked with me to help boost my endorphins when, you know, maybe I was going through a depressive phase, and hopefully people, you know, can watch that and learn something from it.
3: Yeah,
2: or
3: yeah.
2: I'll be telling a story of, you know, one of the treatments I went to and green flags and red flags to look for.
0: He was a nutcase, and he had a lot of problems, including people not understanding the tattoo on his cheek, which said not misunderstood. He had a tattoo on his cheek, which said misunderstood. I would suggest that anybody who gets tattoos from the neck up is in very serious trouble. They are screaming to the world, help me. And he says in other interviews that he was pressured endlessly because he was Cindy Crawford's son, that he had to become a great model, that was his role in life, and he hated it. Apparently, he hated his family. He hated this kid. Whatever his expectations from his family were way out of line with who he was and what he wanted. And as a result, this kid was miserable. This poor kid was miserable. I think the biggest mistake parents make, if I may say, is they just don't listen to the kid. Odds are the kid knows exactly what they want about anything. And unless it's going to hurt them, harm them, get them in jail, you let them do it, because you can learn from that kid. You can get better from that kid. The worst thing I see parents do, I'm not talking about abuse, I'm not talking about beatings, I'm talking day-to-day, quote, normal parents who would never hit their kid. But they do other things that are so stupid. For example, they make them eat. You've never tried the Brussels sprouts? Try them. You're not getting up off the table until you try the Brussels sprouts. Don't do that to a kid, because one, the result will be that they hate Brussels sprouts, but two, the other result is that there's an emotional charge, a depth charge to food. More people get in trouble because they were raised with a charge about food, that there was something about food that was emotional. And the no kid has ever died of starvation because they refused to eat. Food might not be available. They might live in poverty. They might die from that, but not because there's food there and they refuse to eat it. No kid's ever died that way. You don't have to make them eat the beets or the Brussels sprouts. This is what my mother used to say. It was brilliant. Oh, you don't want the Brussels sprouts? Okay, well, then there's more for me. She would say, well, then there's more for me. And suddenly it became very appealing. And I was slightly competitive with my mother. It was fine. But I have no emotional charge attached to eating. I've been at Thanksgivings where I've had relatives stand there above a 14-year-old, a 13-year-old, and say to that poor kid, you have to try this. You've never tried it. And practically, and shoved it in their mouth. Actually took a piece and shoved it in their mouth. Humiliating the kid in front of everybody. Humiliating the kid himself. And the kid questions their judgment. If a kid can't trust what they decide to put in their mouth, they're not going to develop any confidence. If you don't trust a kid with what they put in their mouth, you signal to them that they can't be trusted with anything, that all of their judgment is wrong if they can't judge what to put in their mouth. Wow, that's really deep. That's pretty good. All right, Walter Sterling, every damn Sunday, website waltersterlingshow.com, new pictures, new image, new link to a brand new video podcast. We're catching up with the 2000s. Sterling every damn Sunday night. All right, this is amazing. Right now, there are data brokers selling photos of your front porch, packages at your front door, your kid stepping out to get packages at your front door. Photos of your front door are being sold on the internet right now. Information about how you voted, where your kids go to school, when your credit cards were declined, it's being sold on the internet right now, and now is the time to stop it. Your car, you made a slam stop. You stopped really fast. That is signaled to your car manufacturer. They have a black box in your car. That is signaled to your car manufacturer, and they then sell it to data brokers on the web. The data brokers then can sell it to anybody they want that don't even care. Information about your school, where your kids go to school, who you voted for. Did you get a decline on your credit card? Maybe a security decline. Nothing wrong with your credit. You have a lot of money. That isn't the issue, but it got declined because of fraud. You had to clear that up. You've had that experience. Well, that gets reported and sold. You get on a list of restaurant declines. You get on that list, and then they sell that. All the information about you and me, how we drive, where we go, what our front door looks like, gets sold to data brokers, and then turn it around and they sell it on the dark web or to anybody who wants to pay for, 100 names for 10 bucks. That's right. You can stop it with Incogni, INCOGNI.com, INCOGNI. 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Don't suffer the terrible, vulnerable feeling of a picture of your front door being sent around the world so somebody can scam you. 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
7: I answered the call, and even though I no longer wear the uniform, I am still a Marine, still serving those around me, my country, and my community. That is Semper Fidelis. All

exposing secrets, and one of the biggest tranches of the release of interesting secrets in the last year or so has been the U.S. Department of War so-called PURSUE program, the Presidential Records release of UAP files. And I've just heard, I can tell your audience exclusively, that there is probably going to be a sixth tranche release. There's going to be a new tranche of UAP files that will go up on the Presidential PURSUE initiative. And what's interesting about this release is we know at least one of these files is going to be an absolute zinger, and it goes back to 1952. It's all to do with probably the peak year in UAP sightings. People think it's all happening now, but Walter, back in the early 1950s, the American government was swamped with viewer-listener concern about incredible sightings in our skies. And ever since 1947, when, of course, the Roswell crash, UFO crash occurred, there'd been a plethora of UFO sightings across the continental United States, rising to a crescendo in 1952, when in June of 1952, there was, on two consecutive weekends, what we call the Washington, D.C. flyover. When people say, why don't these UFOs come and land on the White House lawn? They damn near did, Walter. They basically flew right over the Congress, the White House, and buzzed the national capital. Just a few months prior to that very dramatic incident in March 1952, there was the head of the newly formed Project Blue Book, a guy called Colonel Edward Ruppelt, and his colleague Colonel Kirkland, and they were recorded on a reel-to-reel tape briefing a secret group, the Beacon Hill Group, a classified MIT Lincoln Laboratory Air Force scientific advisory panel of leading scientists and industrialists who had been convened to help the U.S. government tackle hard air defense problems. And we know this tape exists because a friendly source of mine has told me they've even heard it, and they say it's going to be a cracker because it unreservedly makes clear that the head of Project Blue Book, Ruppelt, who later, by the way, went public and basically said, quote, the flying saucers are real, he gave a briefing in this session basically saying how there was an enormous amount of evidence, radar evidence, visual evidence, witness evidence, that could no longer be ignored. And this was given to this group of MIT scientists, which is now, by the way, known as MITRE Corporation, which is a federally funded research development corporation, which is why the Congress and the president have been able to demand its release. To his great credit, the president's team heard about this reel-to-reel recording, and Eric Burleson, who's a member of the UAP caucus in Congress, he demanded that the MITRE Corporation hand over this reel-to-reel recording, and they couldn't deny it existed because the person who'd heard it had told the government that it exists. And so it's been declassified, and we understand it's about to be released in the next few hours, and we're hoping that it will reveal the extent of what was going on inside the U.S. military in the early 1950s. How concerned were they? Because 1952, Walter, was the peak year of all time for UFO reports. There were 1,501 reports, and 303 of them, even with the best efforts of Project Blue Book to cover them up, were left unidentified. Something anomalous was visiting this world, and it's quite clear from what I've heard about the Ruppelt tape, which we understand is about to be released, that it was dramatic, the revelations that were made. So it's interesting because the Beacon Hill Study Group was a very short-term 1952 brainiac group of civilian scientists, engineers, and industrialists. And the fact that a briefing like this was being given to such illustrious scientists by a man on Project Blue Book, a senior officer on Project Blue Book, indicates the complete lie to the idea that the U.S. government wasn't taking an interest in UFOs. There's been this contrary narrative all the time, Walter, where we're being told it ain't true. It ain't true that the U.S. government's been interested in UFOs. And yet here we have Colonel Edward Ruppelt, the boss of Project Blue Book, going to a gathering of some of the most elite scientists in America nearly 75 years ago and revealing what the U.S. government knows. And for the first time in nearly three quarters of a century, we're all going to find out what that involved. And I thought it might be pertinent, Walter, to remind our audience of what happened in June of 1952, actually, yes, July of 1952. On the first weekend of the 19th of July 1952, late at night, about 20 to midnight on the Saturday, air traffic controllers at Reagan, the Washington National Airport, saw

0: 7 unidentified targets, and they were on radar. They caught them on radar. The blips were tracked simultaneously by another radar station at Andrews Air Force Base. There was visual corroboration. There was an airline pilot who was waiting to take off who saw them. Multiple other airline pilots and ground observers saw them. The objects apparently were initially moving at about 130 miles an hour, and then when they were buzzed by fighter jets, they just disappeared instantaneously, doing abrupt right-handed turns that would have been absolutely impossible for any known craft. And the interceptors of the day, the jet fighters of the day, F-94s, were put up from the local Air Force Base in Delaware, and the objects completely scarpered. And then a weekend later, on the 26th of July, the same thing happened exactly 1 week later. And the radar again showed multiple unidentified returns in every sector, and this time they were able to capture the speeds. And these objects, whatever they were doing multiple thousands of miles an hour in brief bursts. And there were radar specialists who actually testified that they went to the tower at National Airport. They observed the tracks. Jet fighters were launched. They saw clusters of lights, and as they attempted to close in on them at high speed, the objects just completely outpaced the biggest, fastest jets of the day. And it's remained, I think, Walter, probably one of the most intriguing mysteries in UFO science. How is it that the US government could see these objects, record them on radar, photograph them, film them, and how is it that they were then able, in Project Blue Book, to so determinedly play down the UAP subject? It is among the best documented radar visual UFO cases of the early Cold War. Multiple independent radar tracks, trained controllers, commercial military pilots, correlated tracks, correlated lights, and it's interesting, they were able to rule out things like weather clutter or satellites. They can't explain these things because, of course, there were no satellites in the early 1950s. This is fascinating stuff, Walter, and I think probably for the first time, we might be about to get something from the latest UFO tranche that might actually give us, for the first time, some really interesting new evidence on just what the government knows.
1: Ross Coulthart, News Nation. Anticipating this significant drop of information, what do you think we might see there that would shock us most?
0: I think what we might see, Walter, is an admission made by the man who was responsible for investigating UFOs for the US military that this was incontrovertible evidence of an alien intelligence engaging with this planet. I don't know that for sure, but I do know that there are files that have been redacted and culled from the official archives to try and stop you and me from knowing the full extent of what the Air Force knew. And what's fascinating about this reel-to-reel recording, it's really clever. I've known about this for months. I've spoken to Representative Eric Burleson, the congressman, who's a really good guy, and he's part of the UAP caucus in Congress. He's known about it too. And we've all been determined to make sure that MITRE Corporation didn't know it was coming. And before they could try and destroy it, which of course no reputable organization would do, its existence was made incontrovertible, so they couldn't destroy it. And so now it's gone through the declassification process, and we're all holding our breaths, waiting to hear what it says.
1: With files like this, whose department releases it and whose department censors it?
0: There's one word that can accomplish this answer, Walter. It's Fox. And maybe another one, hen house. They've literally put the fox in charge of the hen house. They've put the Pentagon in charge. Unbelievably, the people responsible for maintaining the cover-up for the last 80 years, the Pentagon is in charge of deciding what you and the general public get to hear in these pursue releases. But I'm told no redactions have been made to this reel-to-reel recording, largely because they can't lie on this one. They've been caught by their short and curlies. They can't evade the fact that if they try and redact these tapes, they'll get caught, because we know exactly how long they are, we know where they are, we literally know what shelf they're sitting on and who's in charge of them. And so I think it's going to be a very interesting moment when the public finally gets to hear what the Pentagon knew in 1952.
1: Ross Coulthart revealing that there's going to be a major significant drop of UFO UAP information from 1952, the busiest year in the history of UFO activity and reports. Ross Coulthart, News Nation, great reporter, great journalist, great friend of the show. How do I find you on TV? How do I find you online?
0: You can go to YouTube and type in Reality Check, Ross Coulthart, and you'll find me there. And you can download the News Nation app and you'll find me there as well. Thank you, Walter.
1: Thank you.

0: SRN News. I'm John Scott. A shooting near Towson University in Maryland, prompting a campus-wide shelter-in-place order Sunday evening. The alert was lifted nearly 3 hours after police responded to that shooting. Baltimore County Police say the shooting and the 18-year-old victim not connected to Towson University. Officials say 3 people killed, 4 more injured. That's when an argument turned into gunfire at an after-hours strip club in Detroit. All victims thought to be in their 20s and 30s. British police have arrested 5 men near RAF Fairford, an airbase used by the U.S. during its war with Iran on suspicion of preparing an act of terrorism. The Metropolitan Police, leading the investigation, said the men were initially detained under the Explosive Act after a report of 3 suspicious vehicles near the base. This is SRN News.
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5: 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I've been studying healthy bodies for 35 years, and what I've got to tell you may shock and surprise you, but if you listen up, it may change your life.
6: Hormones. We hear the word all the time. When it comes to health and longevity, no aspect of our biochemistry is more relevant than the efficient and effective functioning of the hormones. The study of the hormones dates back 4,000 years to the ancient Chinese, who used extracted substances, today thought to be sex hormones, from urine, and used them medicinally to improve health and longevity. Later on, Indian physicians and their Greek and Roman counterparts recommended the use of seaweed to treat neck swelling, which we now know to be related to the condition of the thyroid. Our modern understanding of these essential and powerful biochemicals began in the late 19th century, when the famous neurologist Charles Braun Saccard injected himself with a mixture of ground-up, hormone-rich dog testicles and reported a marked improvement in his strength, stamina, and ability to concentrate. Although there's over 25 principal hormones produced in the various glands, from a physical perspective, there are 2 major control points for all of them: what we eat and how we breathe. In other words, every morsel of food that enters our mouths and every molecule of air that passes into our lungs and into our blood exerts an effect, for better or worse, on our hormones. That means that no matter what our health issues are, by paying attention to digestion and dietary choices and healthy respiration, hormonal health, and ultimately all the markers of our overall well-being can be optimized. 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
1: From Maine to Sacramento, this is weather for Sterling every day on Sunday night. I am meteorologist Dr. Dave Iser. Lots of high clouds due to an upper-level trough of low pressure is moving into California from the Pacific Ocean, leading to slightly cooler daytime highs with a lot of upper 70s and lower 80s, some 8 to 12 degrees cooler than normal. Now, this low will move east tomorrow and Tuesday, and we'll see more sunshine return with higher temperatures and breezy northerly winds with maybe a rumble or two of thunder off in the high country. For Sacramento specifically, becoming mostly sunny tomorrow with a high temperature in the lower 80s. By Tuesday, we'll be back into the lower 90s. Overnight lows will be around the middle 50s. More sunshine on tap for the balance of the work week with temperatures again flirting with 90 degrees and the lower 90s for high. This is meteorologist Dr. Dave Iser with weather reports 6 and 36 past every hour only on Sterling every damn Sunday night.

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1: For our first Florida story, we go down to Fort Myers, Florida, where a family of Russian immigrants had an unfortunate automobile accident where their 8-year-old daughter wound up in a coma in the hospital. But this week, a Florida miracle happened. She whispered the words, Ya Pugnula, her first words in almost a month. Now, translated from Russian to English, that means I farted. That's not a joke. That's literally what it meant. Hold my beer.
2: Wait. Hold my beer.
3: Hold my beer.
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1: For our next Florida story, we go down to Hillsborough County, Florida. You hate getting pulled over when you're driving. You hate the blinky lights. You hate the annoying siren. You hate the awkward conversation. Nothing good could possibly happen. For this Florida man, it's his hobby. And on the 4th of July, a 35-year-old Florida man put some fake lights on his car and has a little siren attached to it as well, dresses up as a cop, and goes and pulls a guy over. We don't know how many times he's done this before, but this time he's pulled over a real cop. So the cop asks him for his ID, and the guy runs. The off-duty cop calls his buddies, and they pull him over. He's charged with impersonating a public officer. And what were you doing on the 4th of July? Hold my beer.
2: Wait. Hold my beer.
3: Hold my beer.
4: Hold my beer.
1: For our next Florida story, we go down to the Villages, America's friendliest hometown, where a 64-year-old Florida woman was at a seafood restaurant called RJ Gators, has a few too many by 7:45 p.m. She's so drunk, and the music's pumping, and that busboy looks awfully cute. And she goes and just decides that she's going to grind herself against him, grabs him by the crotch. This is according to the police report. Offers him some pretty generous favors if he agrees to go home with her. The handsome young busboy at RJ Gators in the Villages declines her generous offer. And the Florida part is he presses charges. She had to pay $303 in court costs.
2: Hold my beer. Hold my beer.
3: Hold my beer.
4: Hold my beer.
1: For our next Florida story, we go down to St. Petersburg, Florida, and this was just an absolute horror show. A severely decomposed body was found this week in a Pinellas County lake, and authorities were having trouble getting to it because it was surrounded by alligators, and they're just snacking on it and chewing pieces off of it, gnawing on it and tossing it around. And so they wait for an opening so they can go get the body. So they do a circle around the lake, see if we can find maybe this guy's backpack or clothes or wallet, find out who this guy is. Hours and hours later, they finally get the body out. And they can't confirm if it was a gator attack even. So they got to go send this mangled corpse for toxicology tests. And, you know, that just doesn't happen in Montana.
2: Wait. Hold my beer.
3: Hold my beer.
4: Hold my beer.
1: For our next Florida story, we're in St. Petersburg again, where one of the stars of an MTV show, it's called Floribama Shore. It's a spinoff of Jersey Shore. And one of the girls was at a bar. She was on the balcony. She pulls her boobs out. Normally, no one would care, but there were two cops right in front of her when she did it. So they said, listen, can you just not do that in front of us, please? And she agreed politely, and they went on about their way. No, just kidding. This is Florida Stories. She got belligerent, so the cops had to kick her out of the bar, which made her even more angry. So a friend offers to take her home. She doesn't want to go home, but they put her in the friend's car, and she kicks out the passenger side window. What is she, like a donkey now? Florida liquor gives you donkey strength. They arrested her, disorderly conduct, yada, yada, yada. Oh, you're wondering about the mugshot. Yes, she's absolutely gorgeous. She is beautiful. Hold my beer.
2: Hold my beer.
3: Hold my beer.
4: Hold my beer.
1: Okay, for our next Florida story, we're in St. Petersburg yet again. 23-year-old Florida man is driving around with a broken brake light. You know where this is going. He gets pulled over. Oh, look, your registration's expired, too. And is that a Bob Marley backpack in your passenger seat? Guess what cops found inside the Bob Marley backpack? It was a laminated copy of the periodic table and a Bible. No, just kidding. It was 42 grams of weed. Is there a worse place to hide your weed than a Bob Marley backpack? Uh-oh. Looks like we have to do the simile challenge. Hiding weed in your Bob Marley backpack. That's like smuggling honey in a Winnie the Pooh backpack. Oh, thank you. That's like having a Michael Vick dog kennel. What? What's wrong with it? Is it too soon? That's like having a Casey Anthony diaper bag. Oh, you like that one, don't you? That's like hiding pills in a Rush backpack. Which Rush? Either one. Limbaugh. Let's do it. Yeah. And finally, hiding your weed in a Bob Marley backpack. That's like going to school with an R. Kelly lunchbox. No, with a Michael Jackson lunchbox. Thank you. Thank you. Hold my beer.
2: Wait. Hold my beer.
3: Hold my beer.
4: Hold my beer.
1: Some good news if you're in Florida and you have some killing to do. Florida Wildlife Services wants iguanas dead. And there has been a statewide call that if you're on your own property in Florida and you see an iguana, the state's Fish and Wildlife Conservation Commission, ironically named Conservation Commission, they want you to kill them. Every iguana that steps foot on your property, they want them dead. They want their family dead. They want their house burned to the ground. Now, kidding aside, these green iguanas are not native to Florida, and a bunch of them have gotten out of private collections, and they're just causing havoc in the environment. Hold my beer.
2: Hold my beer.
3: Hold my beer.
4: Hold my beer.
1: And we're going to end Florida stories today with just a quick observation. Whenever you look at a map of the United States, doesn't it look like Florida is just America's penis?
2: Hold my beer.
3: Hold my beer.
4: Hold my beer.
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0: I'm James Parker, and this is Florida Stories.
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I'm smutty book author Thea Landon. Let me tell you a late night story for Midnight Misfits. Here's an excerpt from my award-winning book, Disintegration. Callum only stopped pulling the trigger when he realized there was nothing left to shoot at. He lowered his gun and waited for further commands from Ro. None came. He looked around. She had returned to the outside of the hidden chamber from which they'd emerged. Her eyes were hidden behind her dark glasses, and he couldn't tell where she stared as he approached. "How are you feeling?" she asked. "Fine." "If there were other people out here, you think you could tear them to shreds?" He paused to consider the question. "Probably." "Good." She pushed herself off the ledge she'd been leaning against and climbed down into the elevator car. Callum followed her. He waited for her to activate the buttons to close the roof and send them back underground. When she didn't, he reached for the illuminated panel. She grabbed his wrist. "I didn't say we were done here." "What else do you want me to do?" Ro fiddled with the bottom of his shirt. Her fingers walked up his chest, dancing across the thin fabric separating her touch from his firm muscles. "I did always enjoy watching you move," she said. "When you get into your zone, when your body takes over." He glanced up. All he saw was the flawless blue sky, yet he was skeptical. "Here? But there's no one else around for miles and miles." She pressed against him. Droplets of sweat dotted her forehead, and her skin glistened with the lotion she had applied earlier. "Don't you want to take advantage of the fresh air while we still can?" Damn her convincing arguments. He twitched with anticipation as she kissed his neck. Sunlight illuminated the small enclosure, and he smelled the dusty aroma of the desert's rolling dunes. Her body was already warm, her skin flushed with heat. When he ducked down to capture her mouth with his, salt mingled with the sweetness of her tongue. They were sweaty, dirty, and exposed to the elements. His senses flooded with all the stimuli, and his blood raced through his veins. He grabbed her by the waist and spun around to pin her to the wall. Her hands urged him on, tugging at his clothing. Ro yanked the t-shirt off over his head. He did the same with her tank top. When he saw the jet black satin of her bra, he laughed. "I thought you wore as little underwear as possible." "Can't have the lab rats staring. Their heads might explode." She took his hands and pushed them against her chest. "I'll be nice and save that pleasure just for you." He squeezed, digging his fingers into the pliant flesh. His palms moved easily across the smooth fabric, dampened by her perspiration. He found the clasp behind her back and jerked the shiny garment away. With the obstruction gone, his slickened skin glided across hers as he crushed her lips with another kiss. The slippery sensations sent even more energy between his legs, and Callum could feel her heart pounding beneath his. Prior events hadn't dulled her capacity to eliminate the surrounding world and draw his focus to her. His goal of plunging inside her sent all other conscious thoughts to the background. "Oh, I think I'd better stop there for tonight. But you know you can always have more." That was an excerpt from my book, Disintegration, which is available at Amazon in paperback and on Kindle Unlimited.
I'm smutty book author Thea Landon for Sterling every damn night.

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1: 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Musical director Lee Harris. Technical wizard Dave Scalish. Operations Frank Canal. Sound mixers Sean Cicero. Sean Walsh. Andrew Torres. Voice actors James Parker. James Copeland. That's me. Randy Thomas. Charlie Van Dyke. Charles Van Sant. Robert Clotworthy. Peter Thiel. Erotic Thrills Thea Landon. Class Act Jill Brooke. Baked Goods, Steve and Selena J.B. Bakery. Skullduggery, Vic Ferrari. Blessings, Father James Drucker. Meteorologist, Dr. Dave Iser. Writer, Jerry the Writer. Business Guidance, Craig Kitchen. Program originated by Chris Olivero. Long-suffering executives, David Yagaroff and Greg Stalker. With respect, Alex Bennett, Sally Jesse Raphael, and Gene Shepard.

0: 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So again, what would you do with an hour? 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Your ideas, your voice, your hour. What would you do with it?
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3: 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I've been studying healthy bodies for 35 years, and what I've got to tell you may shock and surprise you, but if you listen up, it may change your life. While most folks know that hormones are important, 100 years after they were first discovered, they still remain shrouded in mystery and masked in misunderstandings by MDs and laypeople alike. Human bodies have two major classes of hormones. One type is fast-acting and rapidly broken down. These quick-acting hormones have technical names like peptides and eicosanoids, and they dissolve in water. They allow cells to respond to their environment in a speedy fashion, and then they're quickly broken down. In the brain, these hormone chemicals are called neurotransmitters, and they're associated with various moods and brain functions. But when most people talk about...
4: News this hour from Town Hall, I'm John Scott. Here's an update on Hurricane Nolo.
5: Hurricane Nolo just skirted the Hawaiian Islands as it gained intensity this weekend, but there is still flooding in some areas. Near the community of Na'alehu on the Big Island Southern Point, members of the National Guard guided residents through flooded streets as they left their homes in a heavy downpour. More than 120 Guard members were activated on the island, and residents are still recovering from Hurricane Lala, which swept about 100 homes off their foundations in August. I'm Donna Warner.
4: Meanwhile, residents of Baja California bracing for the expected arrival Monday of Category 3 Polo, which had top sustained winds of 125 miles per hour Sunday evening, according to the U.S. National Hurricane Center in Miami. Heavy rainfall from Polo would begin impacting the peninsula overnight and could produce life-threatening flooding and mudslides. Forecasters say Polo could hit the Mexican mainland after crossing Baja California and could bring heavy rain and flooding to parts of the U.S. Southwest later in the week. A nor'easter with rain and whipping wind did not stop more than 40,000 runners from participating in the Tunnel to Towers 5K in New York City this Sunday, marking 25 years since the attack.
6: What sort of a feeling did it give you to do this run?
7: Honestly, proud to be American.
8: Megan from Long Island, one of more than 40,000 people who signed up to do the annual Tunnel to Towers 5K, retracing the steps of New York City firefighter Stephen Siller, killed in 9/11. The nor'easter not stopping her from marking 25 years since the terrorist attack.
7: The rain, it honestly felt like a bigger purpose to be here.
6: It has a somberness to it, right?
7: 100%. We all have that patriotic vibe to everybody.
6: Common purpose.
7: Exactly.
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4: New Jersey's Democratic Lieutenant Governor has resigned after being pushed out by the governor over accusations of ethics lapses and inappropriate behavior with women. Governor Mike Sherrill had given Lieutenant Governor Dale Caldwell an ultimatum to resign by Friday. That was the day after a law firm she hired issued a report on the alleged misconduct. Americans are voting with their feet and their paychecks, as new data shows which states are gaining the most income from interstate migration.
12: Florida leads the nation with net income rising 50% over the past decade as people move in. Idaho and Nevada are also major winners, both offering no state income tax. The Free Market Economic Policy Group, Unleash Prosperity, says the biggest losers include New York, Illinois, New Jersey, and California. High tax states watching residents and wealth move elsewhere. Richard Boyd reporting.
4: So, former Kennedy, this is SR Town Hall News. Some former Kennedy Center employees accusing officials at the performing arts venue of long knowing about structural issues they recently cited as new problems. The anonymous whistleblowers allege in a letter to Congress the top Kennedy Center official, Matt Floca, halted a funded plan to address the roofing issues in April. And the center closed temporarily in September as officials cited safety risks. Two giant pandas promised by China have arrived in the U.S.
13: WSB-TV says the pandas Ping Ping and Fu Chuang arrived Sunday morning at Zoo Atlanta. The pandas were born in 2020 at China's Chengdu Research Base of Giant Panda Breeding. President Xi offered the pandas to the zoo as part of the panda diplomacy between China and the U.S. that began in 1972 when then-President Richard Nixon visited China, and in return, China sent two pandas to the Washington Zoo. I'm Lisa Carton.
14: Who says vaping isn't addictive? The use of vaping devices has the potential for addiction and dependency. A recent study measured nicotine dependency among traditional cigarette smokers, vape users, and dual users, people who smoke and vape, and found that vape users exhibited twice the dependency of traditional smokers, with dual users showing an even greater dependency. The nicotine delivery methods in vapes can heighten addiction. 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

0: Good evening, everyone. You're in the right place at the right time. This is Coast to Coast AM, blasting out of the Mojave Desert like a Scirocco, blazing across the land, slamming into your radio like a supercharged nanoparticle of unobtainium. Greetings from the boldest, bawdiest, most outrageous city in the world, the planetary capital of sun, fun, sin, sex, and secrets, my not-so-humble hometown, Las Vegas, Nevada. My name is George Knapp, your occasional host, designated driver of the airwaves, and moderator of tonight's upcoming cacophonous cavalcade of conversation. What's shaking out there? It's stormy here in the desert, a slightly stormy Sunday, likely a stormy Monday, too. Dark gray skies, cloud bursts of these thick raindrops. They don't last too long, but are very welcome here. You know, late September, most of October is always the best time of the year here in Las Vegas. So if you're thinking about a visit, now's the time to do it. The worst of the heat is behind us. A person can, you know, walk out to the mailbox without bursting into flames. Humans emerge from their burrows for the first time since late April. Nice. You know, we have two ultra-intriguing guests tonight, both of them talented writers and investigators. David Politis is well-known to our audience and is always one of the show's most requested guests. He created his own unique niche in the realm of the unusual, the missing 411 mysteries, unusual disappearances, and a very specific list of criteria which separate these vanishings from, say, garden-variety deaths, murders, accidents, animal attacks, things like that. His investigations, as many of you know, started in national parks, then expanded to national forests and other public lands, then into urban areas. Thousands and thousands of cases later, he's still digging. And tonight, the unveiling of a new batch of baffling mysteries, all of them focused on the last frontier, Alaska. But with a twist, a major percentage of these incidents involving airplanes that just went poof, disappeared. The planes and their crews and passengers are never seen again. No wreckage, no bodies, no nothing ever found. Dave joins us moments from now. On the second half tonight, a longtime friend and colleague of mine who spent the bulk of his journalism career prowling dark alleys and dark stories here in Las Vegas. Joe Shaneman has worked for newspapers, magazines, radio, is a published author, and one of his books, Vegas Ragdoll, tells the unbelievable but all true tale of a father and son hitman team responsible for an unknown number of murders for hire. The clients include the mob, labor unions, casino owners, and sometimes I think they just did it for their own ends. And they tried to recruit a young woman into the family business, too. It's a heck of a tale, one of many that Joe has covered in his years here, and I promise that will be a fun chat coming up 2 hours from now. Our webmaster, Alec Fernandez, and I have pulled together our usual assortment of items and oddities culled from news media around the world. We call it Knapp's News. You can find it on the Coast to Coast AM website. Among the stories there tonight, a recap of the pummeling that both sides of our country is getting this weekend from powerful storms. A nor'easter, that's what they call it, that's flooding and pounding the East Coast. Two hurricanes, I guess, are heading toward the West Coast. Nolo and Polo are the names. I think that's what I read. Hope all of our friends and listeners in Hawaii are batten down tonight because it looks like trouble is at their door. We have some of the most compelling photos and images of the storms and storm preparations from around the country on our website tonight. Also there, two UFO-related news stories. One is from the Liberation Times, and it's about recent reports that the president has authorized the shootdown of at least some unknown objects that might be seen over U.S. military bases. Is this true? Has that order been given? Kind of tough to get a straight answer about it. And there's a second piece from Politico, which, as I recall, is one of the White House banned media outfits, about the politics of UFO disclosure and why scientists are getting a little uneasy and impatient about it, whether something really is cooking in the kitchen on this. Another day, another AI-related scare, this time how AI agents ran amok in a simulated world. Might they do the same in a real physical world? We don't know yet. Also, for the first time in a century, a new species of cat has been found, this one in South America. My personal opinion is that the world is always better and needs more cats, so that was a very cool discovery, first species of feline in over 100 years to be found. Those stories and more in Knapp's News, and while you're there, check out how to become a Coast Insider. The cost is about 15 cents a day if you subscribe for a year. gives you access to a huge archive of programs and interviews, including the Art Bell Vault. You can listen anytime you want, as often as you want. It's a good deal. So, too, is a subscription to Beyond Belief. That's George Norrie's television program in which he interviews fascinating guests on similar topics, similar to what he does so well here on the radio. And with that, let's assume the position. Bring in the dog and the cat, and what the heck, the other cat, too. Put on a pot of Joe, slide your bod into those autumn jammies, and your toes into your best bunny slippers. Plop yourself down in a comfy spot, turn down the lights, and turn up the radio, because we're about ready to rumble. In a moment, David Politis, Missing 411, Alaska. I'm George Knapp, and this is Coast to Coast AM.
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0: Welcome back. David Politis is the director of Can-Am Missing Project and has a background that includes 20 years in law enforcement and then positions in technology. He's well known nationally and internationally for his books, films, and countless interviews, including many here on Coast to Coast, about missing persons, strange disappearances, which meet a very specific list of criteria that he developed. And he's identified clusters of where these seemingly inexplicable things have happened. His latest work is Missing 411 Alaska. Dave, it's always great to have you on the show. Welcome back.
1: Hey, George. Thanks for having me. I appreciate it. And, yeah, this book is quite different than others in the past. Alaska is a wild place.
0: Oh, my gosh. I learned a lot about Alaska. Just you do some preliminary stuff with all the challenges, natural and otherwise. You know, you're a former lawman. I can't imagine how it would be for law enforcement to cover the state, let alone to, you know, to investigate the kind of things that you're looking into.
1: Well, giving some background, about 15 years ago when I first got into this, I was invited by NASSAR, National Association of Search and Rescue Professionals, to speak at their conference up in Lake Tahoe. About 2,000 people in the audience. I ran down the profile points that I'd established and spoke about some times where dogs were brought in, they couldn't find a scent, et cetera. I ran through several cases, spoke for about 90 minutes. At the end, I had some time, and I asked for some questions. And way in the back, two guys stand up, big guys. They said, hey, we're Alaska State Troopers, and we're happy that finally NASSAR has invited somebody to speak about an issue that we are faced with every month in Alaska. What Mr. Politis has said is fact, and your organization tends to avoid these topics, but I wish that we would have more discussions about this. So, Mr. Politis, thanks for being here. We appreciate it. That was the last time I was ever invited to NASSAR to talk, but that was the kind of feedback I got about Alaska.
0: You write flatteringly about that organization in this book, and I was wondering, gosh, maybe they're actually helping you.
1: You know, they haven't helped. I've requested several documents out of them. I've gotten nothing. But what is flattering and factual about them is I think they're probably the best search and rescue group ran by a state organization in the U.S. because they have the technology, they have the practice, and the number of cases that gets thrown at them every year is overwhelming. And considering that the topography, the weather, everything works against them there, I think they do a great job.
0: Yeah, I think Alaska would be a challenge, too, in, well, so many ways, you know, volcanoes and mountain ranges and vast forests and everything, and stretched resources pretty thin, I would imagine, for law enforcement. But just people go there to disappear. They drop off the map. It's why they go to Alaska. They'll pick some cabin in the middle of nowhere and no neighbors for 100 miles. I think it would be an extra challenge for people that vanish because so many of them go there specifically for that purpose.
1: I think a lot of people do go there to get away from people and have an outdoor experience away from society in general. And when you go on a trip, there's a series of things I always tell people to do. And first of all, you leave a map with somebody about where you're going, carry a personal locator beacon, preferably not travel alone. Because if you're off trail and you break your leg and you don't have a personal locator beacon or a sat phone, chances are you're going to die right there. And a lot of people say, oh, it won't happen to me, it won't happen to me. Well, I could probably say that about every one of the 1,500 people I've written about in my books. They never thought it would happen to them.
0: Yeah. What's special about this book is the focus on aviation, on planes that go disappearing. How did you decide to go after that angle?
1: Well, it was a roundabout way because I was looking at missing hikers, hunters, et cetera, and there are those. But then I started to look into how those people got to those locations. And pretty soon I figured out there's a lot of planes that go missing on very innocuous trips with pilots with tens of thousands of hours of experience. And then I got into the NTSB reports, and they said it was a mystery what happened to many, many, many, many of these planes. And with no answers, with no mayday call, no wreckage, no oil, no gas slick, no witnesses to the incident.

0: radar avionics in the world that we would know exactly where these planes were and where they disappeared. And in reality, it's just the opposite, and it doesn't make any sense.
1: You know, Alaska, you see these shows about Alaska, and it seems like everybody's got a plane up there. You know, it's almost a version of the Jetsons flying car or something, because, you know, the distance is so vast that there are a heck of a lot of pilots and planes up there, and small ones could disappear somewhere. But the kinds of cases that you're looking at, they're following routes that should be traceable, that they're in areas that could be traceable by radar and other sensor systems, and for them to just disappear, as you document in this book, is really very strange. And it's very similar to your the disappearances of people that you documented in all your other books, too.
0: Well, these planes, the majority of them, George, have locator beacons in the planes themselves. And the wild thing is that the beacons are not activated for some reason, or they're not being picked up, which is completely contrary to the way they're supposed to work. When there's an impact, when the plane has an impact, these things go off automatically. Nobody has to turn them on. And in reality, the number of times that these beacons don't go on is completely baffling. And it's baffling to the investigators themselves. And you'd think, well, there's 5-6 people on the plane. The pilot has 23,000 hours of flight experience. They're flying a route where they filed a flight plan. So they should be able to figure out where they went. And 10, 15, 20, 30, 50 years later, huge planes are never found.
1: Yeah, I mean, and military planes, a lot of people on board that presumably there's got to be some kind of wreckage or, you know, some kind of a beacon of some sort. And that's what you develop, sort of a list of additional criteria for these missing plane cases that go along with your regular 411 criteria. I mean, there's no indication from pilots that they're in trouble, right? There's no mayday. They're not saying, oh, gosh, we got a UFO over us, or we're about to smash into a mountain, we're out of gas, nothing like that.
0: There are a lot of crashes of planes in Alaska, and there are many, many times where the pilot says, hey, I'm having engine trouble, I'm looking for a place to land, or a witness sees a plane going down somewhere. I've excluded all of those cases. And what you come up with is there's probably another 600 cases that aren't in the books of planes that match this profile of no mayday call, no wreckage, no oil, no gas slick, no locator beacon transmission. Search produces no evidence of where they might be. And these searches, George, are not one day in, one day out, they're gone. There are searches that have been going on for 3-4 weeks on some of these cases, on some of the more notorious cases that we all know about. And then sometimes in amongst those cases, a plane also disappears and baffles the searchers and said, hey, we're flying over that area. We didn't see any plane.
1: So let's jump into a couple of these things. Let me say this before. Early in the book, you have a section about UFO cases. That you got from New Fork. Many of these things I had not read before, but they're really great cases, fascinating UFO encounters. And you have a section about UFO encounters between pilots and unknown objects. Why'd you include that?
0: You know, I want to make people aware of what's happened in the world. And there's a famous case out of Australia where a pilot was flying from the mainland out to an island delivering products. And then he's halfway over the water in the channel, and he asks air traffic control if there's another plane above him. No. Is there another plane below him? No. And he talks about this UFO that's harassing him, it seems. And he gets more and more nervous. And there's a transcribed conversation between him and air traffic control. And then all of a sudden, there's no more conversation. So they initiate a search. They know exactly where he's at. They search for a week. They put trawlers in the area. The plane's never found. There's never any wreckage. There's never anything to show that this young man was even over the area that he was in, other than radar had him at that specific region and then he disappeared. So I want people to understand that planes in relationship to UFOs have disappeared in the past.

0: And there has been transcribed audio between a pilot who's concerned about this and then eventually disappears. I just want to lay out the background. And then in Alaska, there's been famous cases where a 747 Japan Airlines cargo flying from the Arctic region over Canada into Alaska, same thing, was harassed by a UFO the size of four
1: aircraft carriers, right?
0: That's right.
1: Like a, yeah. Shaped like a walnut. Shaped
0: yeah,
1: like a
0: exactly.
1: giant walnut. Yeah.
0: He landed in Anchorage, was questioned by the FAA, who denied initially that they had anything around him. Later in the disclosure project, they admitted that they did have something around him. And they, the pilot, the captain, drew sketches of what he saw. Just like you said, it kind of looks like an acorn. But the size of it, and it harassing a 747 cargo. And I thought it was interesting that that cargo plane was carrying wine from Paris. But, yeah. But
1: and then
0: I want
1: two guys in suits. Two guys in suits come in and take the FAA records, right? The radar record recordings or something.
0: Correct. Correct. And so I went into the records of NUFORC and I started to look and see how many UFO sightings there had been in Alaska. And it's off the chart how many there have been. And they go from the bizarre to what you would commonly think of as everyday occurrence, but I mean, there's people who saw giant UFOs on a roadway as they drew up out, as they drove up outside of Glen Allen. There's other instances where people were stopped on the side of the road and 5-10 cars were all watching these things dance in the sky. There's another one where pilots at the Air Force Base were told to scramble because there was a UFO flying by at 1,100 knots. Not identifying itself, didn't match any military plane from the Soviets or ours, and they scrambled it. These are real common in Alaska, and you don't hear much about it because there's a lot of secrecy about what flies in the skies in Alaska because of the Soviets. But in reality, there's a lot going on.
1: Yeah, it's amazing. I had never heard or read about these cases before, but you can know for sure. You got a sampling that go back to the late 40s. Pretty incredible, very large and fantastically nimble craft. They sure weren't, you know, Chinese drones that were flying around in the 40s and 50s, were they?
0: Absolutely not. And in fact, I think some of the pilots that made comments in some of these reports were equally baffled and interested as to what was going on. And you could tell that they were nervous when they took off, but I wouldn't suspect anything else. But
1: well, coming up, we're going to get into some of the military cases in particular, some of these really big planes with they're carrying a lot of people, you know, soldiers and airmen and a lot of people who had families. Including a case where the names of those who were on the plane, more than a dozen people, I think, have never been released to this day, decades later. We're talking with David Politis about Missing 411 Alaska, the number four book in his State series. You have so much ground still to cover. I hope you all stick around here on Coast to Coast AM.

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1: And I wanted to talk to you anyway about the UFO reports, what you think of them.
2: The best thing about it is it's really exciting. We got complete vindication because basically what happened was is the government admitted that we don't know what these spots, these objects, these bright lights are, but basically you can help the government because the thing we're finding out is government's not that bright and they need our help. So that's where Coast to Coast AM comes in and George Norrie comes in. Because you're going to have people on here that will give the government investigators an idea where to look, how to look, and what to look for. So it really does a lot of validation of the history of this show. And this is a huge step forward to getting to the truth. Because for the first time, we have the U.S. government admitting that there's something to this. Really admitting there's something to this. And that's the big step for all of us.
3: 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I'm Rudy Maxa with today's Travel Minute from Rudy Maxa's World. 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They'll hit the road to visit cemeteries, shopping malls, museums, but not zoos. So authors Alan Nyhus and John Wassner set out to change that by writing a book, America's Best Zoos, that describes about 200 U.S. zoos. And a guy who grew up wanting to be a zookeeper, Newt Gingrich, wrote the foreword. Anyway, I asked Alan to pick his favorite five zoos. He chose the Bronx Zoo for its diverse collection of 4,000 animals, Omaha's Henry Durley Zoo for its huge indoor rainforest, Disney's 500-acre Animal Kingdom near Orlando, and the Pittsburgh Zoo for its aquarium. Oh, let's not forget the San Diego Zoo's Wild Animal Park. Some zoos are free. 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
4: 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And ultimately, we got disclosure. 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
1: I think former lawman Dave Politis can relate to this song. That's Bob Seger's Shakedown. I think that was the theme song or intro song to Beverly Hills Cop 2, but it stands on its own. That's a good tune. We're talking with Dave Politis about missing 411 Alaska, and this next segment, we're going to jump right into some of the most incredible cases. A missing B-29. It had a nickname of Klondike Cutie. A missing C-47 Skytrain. A plane that carried one of the most famous politicians in America that just vanished, and another plane that that vanished while that search was underway. We'll jump into those and more coming up in our next segment here on Coast to Coast AM.
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0: right, Dave, let's jump into it. A C-47 Skytrain. What can you tell us about that one?
1: Well, the Revette Ambler was the most sophisticated reconnaissance plane in the U.S. in 69. It was known for flying missions off the Kamchatka Peninsula. And Shemya Island is 1,200 miles southwest of Anchorage. It's one of the furthest west of the Aleutian, kind of where Deadliest Catch is filmed, out in that area. It's 2.73 miles long, 4.3 miles wide, and it has a U.S. radar and surveillance weather station there, along with a 10,000-foot-long runway. And Ericsson Air Station was opened on the island in World War II. Well, the Ambler, considered a RC-135E, was a big, big plane, big four-engine jet. It was one of the biggest ones flown in the sky at the time. Plane had a crew of 19. Now, interestingly, I dug for a month, and I filed a Freedom of Information Act request. I never got the name of the crew. It's never been released. The call sign of the plane was called Irene 92. 30 minutes after it departed Shemya, the plane transmitted the message, Elmendorf Airways, Irene 92, experiencing vibration in flight. Not certain of an emergency. We have the aircraft under control, Irene 92. That was the last contact they had with the plane. There were reportedly unknown microphone clicks that continued for several minutes afterwards. They scrambled planes. They sent Navy crews, Coast Guard into that area. This went on for weeks because this was an important plane. The funny thing is that if you think about what was said about the vibration and the clicking, go back into the days of the X-Files. Many planes experienced this around paranormal activity. And when the pilot said he's not declaring an emergency and he has it under control, but when a plane that big starts doing these kind of things, not normal. And you would think that something as large as this plane disappears, you're going to see something. And he was flying over land and following the Aleutians up. So if he went down, he would have went down near islands or on an island.
0: Nothing. Didn't find anything.
1: You know, the oddity to me is that they wouldn't identify anybody on the crew. And I don't understand that.
0: I mean, this many years later, why not? Let's say they're spooks. They're doing some kind of top secret work. Why couldn't their names be released now? I mean, not even to their family members? Somebody must have noticed that they're not around. I mean, the family must have eventually realized they're gone.
1: Well, that's what I searched for. I searched for any communication of family members speaking up in the press months or years later. I could find nothing. And even the pilot's name, which is almost always released, that was never let go. So I don't get it.
0: Let's say it's a Russian missile is fired, or some Russian plane shoots it down, or there was a bomb on board that brought it down suddenly. You'd still find some wreckage. There'd be debris somewhere, right?
1: Well, especially if a missile brought it down in flight, it'd be spread over a huge area. And again, it goes back to, even if that was the case, why couldn't you release the name of the pilot?
0: Yeah. Let's go into the B-29. So this is, it has a nickname of Klondike Cutie. When did that happen? B-29 is a really big plane. That's a really big deal to have one of those go missing.
1: Yeah, it's huge. Occurred on February 24th, 1947. And this time they listed all of the crew, and there's a long list of people on this flight. They called it a B-29/40 Super Fortress. It was built by a Boeing plant in Wichita. It was first assigned to the 717th Strategic Recon Group. And then in February 45, the plane was flown to Spokane, where it received a complete overhaul. Then it was sent to Alaska for long-term cold weather testing. Then on the 24th of February, it took off from Elmendorf Airfield with 13 crew members. The military said it was on a routine training flight along the Alaskan coast, and this tells you how big this plane is. It could fly for 11 hours, and it had fuel for 11, and it disappeared north off of Kodiak Island. And it's important to understand that the B-29, before we move forward with the story, is the most advanced bomber in the world during World War II. It was the most expensive weapon developed in World War II. First combat aircraft designed with pressurized design. It had the largest engines of its time. And it was designed with the most advanced remote-controlled turret fire. It was responsible for devastating Japan. I could go on and on about how advanced this plane was. It could fly to 32,000 feet. It was known to carry nuclear weapons, but there was none on this flight. Empty, it weighed 74,500 pounds. Its range was 3,200 miles, and it carried emergency rations for 10 days. Now, this plane was piloted by super experienced people and had a backup crew on the plane. It was assigned to the Alaska region to gather weather information and had new equipment on it. It was flying, it was called the Klondike Cutie, and because it flew south from Elmendorf and then straight to Bruin Pass, where it made its last transmission. They knew it was in this area because the pilot was very, very standard, updating every 10, 15 minutes. Then all of a sudden, there was nothing. There were several checkpoints it didn't make. And immediately, Elmendorf sent a plane up to look, then sent 3, 4, 5, 6, 7 planes. There was a commanding general in Alaska at the time that was all over this because of its notoriety, because people knew who it was. Because it disappeared over land, a general said he was positive they'd find it. And weirdly, as time went on, they found not just wreckage, they found nothing. And the general all of a sudden went radio silent. He didn't want to say anything anymore. But he said that they would find the crew alive because it was on an 800-mile training flight. Even if they'd had to go down, he felt everyone would live. Just as time went on this flight, it just got stranger and stranger. And the weird thing is, George, this happened almost 73, 4, 5 years ago, and it disappeared over land, yet something this large, and it had like the old American Airlines flights, that silver exterior to it, that would have reflected sun and should have been easy to see, yet nothing.
0: Yeah. You write in this book, Missing 411 Alaska, that every available military aircraft in Alaska was assigned to search for this B-29. It lasted a month, and they didn't find anything. I mean, that's a lot of aircraft looking for it. And a B-29, they're hard to bring down, even with people on the ground shooting at it. It's a very hardy plane. You'd think they'd find something, but you did find out something decades later, I guess, that would reveal that it was not a routine mission. What was going on? What were they doing?
1: They weren't real clear, but they said that they were on some kind of mission that was classified. Originally, it was just going to be a weather-related incident. And they weren't totally transparent about it, but they did admit that it was on a classified mission, but that was it. And you'd think maybe they'd let loose with a little bit after 70 years. But nope, they never did.
0: You have another case of a Catalina flying boat, and this disappeared in 1947. These also are really hardy planes. This is the kind of plane you'd want to be on if you're flying over Alaska because it can land on water. And this thing vanishes. At the end of it, here's a key quote that I wanted to bring up in the show. The more I write about missing aircraft in Alaska, you write, the more I'm convinced something very unusual is happening. Too many times, whatever happens occurs so quickly that the pilots have no time to tell anyone that they're in trouble. And they're not saying Mayday. They're not saying, hey, something's coming to get us. They're not saying anything, are they?
1: Nothing. And that Catalina flying boat, that's unique because it can land anywhere, land, water. And they routinely do land on water because they pick up other aircraft. Sometimes they land next to Coast Guard cutters and they pick up people. And when that plane disappeared, they originally thought that they were going to find it parked in a cove somewhere. And that was one of the first cases that got me onto these planes that had the ability to land on water, whether they were designed specifically like that plane or whether it was a plane that had floats on it. That really had me paying attention. And when I say that there's no time for any messages, there's no time for any mayday, there's no nothing, what could cause that? And unless it's catastrophic failure of the entire fuselage, but if the plane fell apart in the air, then pieces of it would float on the water because the plane was designed to float. But nothing is ever found. And it's not like we wait days to search for these things. That plane search started right away again when it didn't make it back. And there's a huge, huge search. And they, again, they find nothing. And when you think about 3, 4, 5 planes like that, okay, well, we can kind of buy into that. But I'm telling you, there's hundreds of these planes in Alaska where there's not an iota of information about what happened to them.
0: You write about a particular period in this section of the book about a missing C-54 Skymaster, but it's one of several. January 1950, the first 7 weeks of 1950, you say, not good for the U.S. Air Force. They lost 6 aircraft. I know it's Cold War, and maybe there were some shenanigans going on that they weren't telling the public about, but that's a lot of aircraft and a lot of aircraft members, crew members. Are they all in this category, all 6 of those, or you're just giving a general statement about how deadly it was to be up in the air at that time?
1: Well, as an example, there was that C-54 Skymaster January 26th, and then on July 21st, 51, a DC-4 Canadian Pacific airliner disappeared near Juneau. That was never found. That was a civilian airliner. And 6 days later, there's a Norseman airplane along the Malaspina Glacier near Yakutat that also disappeared. That was 6 days after the Canadian Pacific Airlines flight. And then on November 15, 52, a C-119 Fairchild called a flying boxcar disappeared near Kodiak. And it seems like, and I wrote about this in my Missing 411 Eastern book, at that time around 1945 to 1953, there was a huge number of people who disappeared in Pennsylvania, a lot of them young people. And they were, I called it a cluster there. And I didn't say it in this book, but afterwards, after I wrote it, I started to think, you know what? That 1950 early cluster of missing planes in Alaska kind of matches the time frame of the missing people in Pennsylvania. And what was happening in the early 50s over mundane airspace of Juneau with an airliner? That doesn't make any sense at all.
0: Well, that same time period was a massive wave of UFO sightings all over the country. In fact, you're talking about this C-54 Skymaster, 1950. It's on its way to Great Falls Air Force Base in Montana, which itself has a rich UFO history dating back to that period. Films that were just recently released by the White House of UFO activity in the early 50s there. And, there's a heck of a lot of UFO activity all over the country. Are you saying flat out that you think at least some of these missing planes were scooped up by UFOs or taken somewhere else?
1: Well, the other thing I talk about at the beginning of the book is a man named Bruce Gerner, who was flying off the coast of southern Florida, flown a route, probably did it 20 times in his plane. And as he was flying to West Palm Beach, he entered these clouds that were circling in a strange formation. And he ended up explaining that he was flying in this tube of clouds, and a route that should have taken him 90 minutes, he made it in a little over 25 minutes. And he said that was impossible. And people have said that he entered a portal and somehow came out the other end. And what if What if there's some type of cloud formations that form and you don't come out the other end, or something else happens to you that we don't understand? And if you think about the Bermuda Triangle, what Gerner experienced could have been experienced by dozens or hundreds of planes in that area. And who's to say that something similar to that or something with a UFO isn't happening in Alaska? Because the number of people and planes that have disappeared in that region make no sense at all.
0: I remember you talking to us about that case before on one of the previous shows when one of your books came out. I'm not sure which one it was, but yeah, that was a really strange one. What about ships? So Bermuda Triangle, planes disappear, but ships disappear there as well. They presumably could meet the same fate. And did you find any, maybe this is a future book, but did you find any ships or boats like that in Alaska that did the same thing as the planes did?
1: There's one case where I wrote about in the book that there are hundreds and hundreds of boats and ships that have disappeared in Alaska without a trace. One in particular is a man who had worked his fishing trawler for 35 years. All of a sudden, they find the trawler off the coast of Alaska moving along at a very slow pace. So other fishermen went up to it, and they found all the nets in the water. Everything as though he's fishing, not that he brought the nets in and he's trying to unload the fish. He's still fishing, and he's gone. And they searched the waters. They searched for him. They searched the boat. Everything pointed to he should have been in his wheelhouse driving the boat, because nothing in the nets indicated that he was pulling them in or that there was a problem. And this man has been a 33-year fisherman, and bango, he's gone. And nobody could explain it. In fact, it baffled the Coast Guard. And in their reports, they said they didn't have an explanation for what happened to this man. And just like you said, it doesn't make any sense. But, you know, there's a lot of strange things that happen over the water. And in the book, I talk about an area off the southern coast of Alaska where there are two pyramids in the water at the base of it. And it's never talked about. I learned about it maybe 10 years ago at a conference I went to. And if you look at Google Earth off the southern coast of Alaska, there are these things sitting there that are perfect pyramids in the water, on the ground.
0: Yeah. That was a kind of gave me chills reading that stuff. And I'm amazed that I never heard of those before. Well, we still are leading up to what became the most famous by far airplane crash or missing airplane, presumably crashed, in the history of Alaska, carrying a man who was in direct line of succession to become president in the case of an emergency, the highest ranking politician we know of that's ever died in an Alaska crash, presuming it's a crash. But he vanished along with a congressional candidate and other people on the plane, and it has never been solved to this day. Much more to come here with our guest, Dave Politis. Missing 411 Alaska is the book, the new book, and it's filled with really fascinating stuff. We'll be right back.

0: Hi, registered pharmacist Ben Fuchs here. I've been studying healthy bodies for 35 years, and what I've got to tell you may shock and surprise you, but if you listen up, it may change your life.
1: The symptoms of PCOS, which stands for polycystic ovarian syndrome, are caused by the many cysts which produce lots of both male and female hormones. Excessive production of female hormones are associated with bad periods, sometimes no periods, bloating, weight gain, obesity, moodiness, sluggishness, while the excessive male hormones she produces can cause oily skin, acne, sometimes hair on the chest and back, thinning hair on the head. The hormone-secreting cysts are themselves associated with insulin and blood sugar, and most PCOS patients have oftentimes undiagnosed pre-diabetic signs. That means PCOS needs to be first treated as a sugar processing problem. And secondly, PCOS patients who usually have underlying digestive problems are going to want to look here too. PCOS patients should focus especially on fat malabsorption, gallbladder and liver health issues, as well as the health of the intestine. Vitamin C is helpful for all hormone health issues, and you want to make sure you're getting fatty vitamins too, especially vitamins E and A. Lecithin granules with fatty meals can support fat metabolism, and it wouldn't be a bad idea to finish off all meals with a little apple cider vinegar, which can stimulate the secretion of fat digestive enzymes from the pancreas. Probiotics can be helpful, as can supplemental bile salts and digestive enzymes. Think zinc, important for balancing hormones, and selenium, which has a stabilizing effect on estrogen. Some women can get relief by using progesterone cream. 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
3: News this hour from Town Hall. I'm John Scott. A persistent nor'easter batters the Northeast.
4: National Weather Service lead meteorologist Bob Orovec.
5: The most impactful parts of the storm are likely going to be the high winds and the tidal flooding.
4: The storm is expected to linger through Monday before completely exiting Tuesday. Orovec says while this nor'easter came a little earlier in the season than we've seen in the past, it's not unusual.
5: It probably will be pretty stormy along the East Coast this year with respect to the El Nino conditions that are occurring now and how that translates into wetter than average precipitation along the East Coast. But that doesn't necessarily mean we're going to have a bunch of nor'easters.
4: He says we may just have a wetter than average pattern. I'm Julie Walker.
3: Meanwhile, residents of Baja California bracing for the expected arrival Monday of Category 3 Polo, which had top sustained winds of 125 miles per hour Sunday evening. The National Hurricane Center in Miami says Polo would begin impacting the peninsula overnight and could produce life-threatening flooding and mudslides. Forecasters say Polo could bring heavy rain and flooding to parts of the U.S. Southwest. That could come later this week. A GOP congresswoman who opposes the president's deportation efforts gets a wake-up call from her constituents. Correspondent Bernie Bennett reports.
6: Representative Maria Elvira Salazar, a Florida Republican, publicly criticized President Trump's deportation policies in a campaign ad, urging him to scale back efforts she claims are alienating Latino voters. However, her constituents, particularly Republicans and Latinos in her South Florida district, have strongly backed Trump's immigration agenda, leading to backlash and waning support for Salazar. Bernie Bennett reporting.
3: Sunday night football in Denver. The Broncos come back and beat the Los Angeles Rams, the final 30-26. More on these stories from townhall.com.
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3: From the Foreign Desk, there's been a tragedy in Africa. Correspondent Donna Warder with the update in this report.
8: Police in South Africa say at least 27 people are dead in two separate mass shootings. The first happening at a bar late Saturday night near Johannesburg, when the local police commissioner says eight gunmen with AK-47 rifles and pistols opened fire on patrons at a bar.
9: It is unfortunate that we have the loss of lives. Yes, 17 people who have lost their life is too many. 15, they got admitted to the hospital.
8: About 4 hours later, 10 people were killed and 11 wounded at a store near Cape Town. Police say they're searching for multiple suspects. This follows a mass shooting Tuesday in which 11 people were killed at a house party south of Durban. I'm Donna Warder.
3: News and analysis at townhall.com. In health news, a popular type of weight loss drug may be causing problems with people's eyesight.
10: Millions of Americans are on weight loss drugs, but now some are filing a lawsuit against the companies of GLP-1 drugs, claiming they were not warned of a rare type of sudden vision loss as a side effect. Common Spirit St. Anthony North Hospital CMO Dr. Crystal Tamara specializes in weight loss medicine.
11: When we have rapid changes in blood sugar in people who have type 2 diabetes, which we use these medications for, that they can have issues with blurry vision or even an increase in something called diabetic retinopathy.
10: She says there is a small risk of sudden permanent vision loss, but overall the benefits continue to outweigh the risk. And I'm Scott Pringle.
3: Kyle Larson remains red hot in the NASCAR Cup Series postseason. The driver of the number 5 car took home the checkered flag in the Hollywood Casino 400 from Kansas Speedway. More on these stories at townhall.com.
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1: There's a little gallows humor there from our friends Lord Huron. Not Dead Yet is the name of that tune, and it's a good one. These guys will be out on tour again within a couple of months, I guess. David Politis is our guest, talking about his latest book, Missing 411 Alaska, chock full of fascinating cases, very mysterious, plane crashes, assumed crashes, I keep saying that, but planes that go missing, just vanish. No wreckage, no bodies, no evidence that they ever came back to Earth. They just are gone. What is the explanation? Well, Dave thinks there's a possible UFO connection, maybe portals we're talking about. We're going to get into, in this half hour, the most famous of all those missing plane cases involving a politician. Students of politics would remember the name, Hale Boggs. We're going to get into that in a second and then open up the phone lines with your questions, calls, and comments a little bit later. So stick around.
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0: Dave Politis, so we come to the case of Hale Boggs. Who was he, and why was he in a plane flying over Alaska?
1: So Boggs was the House Majority Leader in the U.S. House of Reps. He was a Democrat, enjoyed going on the road, supporting fellow campaign people. He was an influential figure in Washington, D.C. He was a majority whip from 62 to 71, and being the majority leader, 71 to 72. He made several flights to Alaska over the years in support of different people in Alaska. Nick Begich was the person he was supporting on this trip. And he was raised in Minnesota, Croatian heritage. That is important to me. And talking about Begich, and when Boggs came up, it was a big deal in Alaska to get somebody of that notoriety to go all the way to Alaska to campaign for someone was almost unheard of. But they flew in there, and at Anchorage International, a man named Don Yons flew was the owner of a company called Pan Alaska Airways. And he had flown his Cessna 310C, a twin-engine Cessna, into Anchorage, had just finished a 100-hour inspection not long ago. Yons had 17 hours of flight time. To give you a comparison, the average captain for a major airline retires with 23,000 hours. That retires. Yons was 38 and he had 17,000 hours. Very experienced. There were four people that got on the plane at Anchorage: Russell Brown, Hale Boggs, Nick Begich, and another assistant. And they were going to fly the coast down to Juneau to make a campaign stop. Everybody knew the route they were taking. Yons filed a flight plan, said it should take about 3.5 hours. The Cessna was a very, very reliable aircraft. And when he didn't show up, stuff started to happen immediately. The U.S. Air Force, Army, Coast Guard, Civil Air Patrol, private helicopters, volunteer searchers immediately went into the skies looking. The official FAA crash report says that there were 1,033 sorties that were flown looking for this group. It included 3,600 flight hours. And the oddity of it was they were flying over mostly land, some water, but they weren't. Nobody saw anything. There was no mayday. There was a locator beacon on the plane that didn't go off. And it was a mystery. The Federal Aviation Agency gave the route over the Chuga Mountains to the Prince William Sound to Glacier National Monument, then to Juneau, skirting the edge of the Elias Range. They said it was 550 miles. Now, in my book, I include a map of Alaska, a driving map, actually. And on that driving map, I include all of the planes and all of the people that have disappeared. And I do this because I'm a pretty visual guy. Maps help me understand where things are happening. And when I started with the Begich incident, I knew that would be an interesting one. But as I started to go through the news articles about it, something very odd happened. So Begich disappeared on October 16th, 1972. 6 days after Begich disappears, October 22nd, an aero commander with John Bratton, another super experienced pilot, 52, and his wife, Melba Bratton, from Southern California, left the same area, Anchorage, and they were flying to Yakutat. Well, they believe Boggs might have disappeared near Yakutat. Well, the Brattons are flying a twin-engine aero commander, and they disappear in the exact same area as Begich and Boggs. Now, the interesting thing about it is you won't find this story anywhere when they talk about Begich and Boggs, but right under the nose of the searchers, this plane goes missing. Nobody can believe it because they were all in that area searching, and there was probably 100 planes in this area when the Brattons disappeared. And just like all the others, no mayday, no nothing. And they started searching for this plane right away. They didn't find anything in that area. But that area around Yakutat, there's something strange going on in that region because there's a lot of planes missing, all under the same circumstances, all have twin engines at least. And what happened? Nobody ever knows. And John Bratton was a commercial pilot as well. Very, very experienced. Was up in Alaska flying for an oil company. And now he was taking the plane back to Southern California. They searched for him the same 2 weeks, 3 weeks they searched for Boggs, and nothing was ever found.
0: I can see why the second one didn't get as much attention as the first, why it would be sort of lost in the news coverage, because the search is still underway for the majority leader of the House, Hale Boggs, and what happened to him, right? But, wow, that's pretty significant.
1: I think it shows that there's something about that area. And when you read the NTSB report on Bratton's disappearance, it has the same sort of, we have no idea what happened to this plane. It doesn't make any sense. Now, Beggs, on Begich and Boggs, they threw everything in the world at that search because of the people on the plane. And to come back with absolutely nothing, even after all of these years, it's stunning.
0: As you write, the search and rescue response was the largest you've ever read about. The U.S. Air Force, the U.S. Army, Coast Guard, Civil Air Patrol, private helicopters, volunteer searchers blanketed the skies, covering 325,000 square miles. There were more than 1,033 sorties flown in that search, and they never found a trace. That's astonishing. You know, planes do disappear, and then they crash, and they're found 20 years later. They go into some ravine, or they're hidden under trees. Or you've written about that in other areas, in, like the Nevada Triangle, for example. But these things are never found, and they're searched over and over again from the sky, and I would assume from the ground as well.
1: Well, and then you go back to, this thing supposedly had a locator beacon. Why didn't it go off if the plane crashed?
0: Yeah, as you write, some people suggested maybe there was a bomb on board. But even if so, there'd be something that would be traceable.
1: Well, again, when a bomb takes out a plane at altitude, that scatters wreckage over a huge area. So the chances of finding something of that plane actually increases if it blows up 20,000 feet.
0: And in the end, I mean, is there an announcement, hey, we give up, we can't find it, or is it just time goes by and people forget about it?
1: Eventually, there is an announcement. And I can't minimize this, and I don't want to minimize it because it's really important. This area where these planes are disappearing have some of the most advanced radar electronics that tracks every plane in that area because of national security. So if they're able to track these planes, why aren't they able to find these planes? And Ellison Air Force Base has huge notoriety for tracking the Russian planes that come in. Well, if that's the case, where's the Aero Commander and where's the Cessna 310C?
0: You know, as always, I had mentioned in the last segment about boats and ships that go disappearing in places like, you know, off the coast of Alaska, which are some pretty rough seas, and the Bermuda Triangle, of course. And, you know, a ship can sink, go to the bottom, and you never see any trace of it. But planes flying over

0: I won't include it. But the more I delved into this and the more I wrote, the more confusing I got, because there are so many of these. Even if you wanted to disappear, it's not so easy to disappear in a plane.
1: You know, you mentioned the map. I really appreciated that, because I don't know the geography of Alaska. I mean, it's enormous to begin with, but I don't even know Juneau is which side of the state, and Anchorage, which one is further north. So this map was much appreciated. Comes with the book when people buy the book, and I'm looking for a spot to put it up, because you not only identify where these cases happen and hunters and things of that sort, but where the clusters are. And that's what you conclude. There are six or seven, I think, clusters that you identify on this map?
0: Well, so everyone's heard about the Alaska Triangle. And when I was working on this book, I actually did research on trying to figure out where that name and where those locations came from. Turns out that it was a TV producer that wanted to make a TV series and came up with this Alaska Triangle. It was no data that formed the triangle. It was no Marine or U.S. military that developed it. It was just some TV producer. And when you actually put the triangle over my map, they miss the vast majority of the disappearances I write about. And I'm that south, very southern Alaska region near Ketchikan, Sitka, Juneau, the National Glacier National Park. All of that area is not covered by the triangle, yet there's four clusters of missing people that I write about. And then right about that area of Yakutat, as you walk up the coast, there's four planes missing in that area that have never been found. So I'm a little frustrated that somebody would make up something like this, and it's gotten so much cred out of that name, when in reality, I think it's completely off.
1: Wow. Yeah, that's the way it works. That's the way TV business works. I want to talk about a couple of regular missing person cases not involving planes, because you've got a chock-full section about those kind of cases as well. One in particular involves a guy from Nevada, Anthony Granata. What can you tell us about that case?
0: So Anthony, outdoorsman, lived in Reno. Everybody thought the guy could take care of himself anywhere. And in August of 66, he drove from Reno to Seattle, where he caught a flight to Alaska. Long, long intended trip, planned for it for years. He went to the Wrangell Mountains hunting Dall sheep and goats. Now, McCarthy is a real small community, approximately 225 miles east of Anchorage, 30 miles west of the Canadian border in the Kluane National Park. And that was the area that he'd be hunting in. He made the trip alone into the mountains, and then he returned to McCarthy with an amazing story to tell. He shot this trophy sheep and goat and returned with the heads, and he was so overloaded that he couldn't carry everything back, so he was going to have to go back and get the rest of the remains of the animals. But there were trophy-level kills. Now, the area there had the Kennecott Copper Mine, which was one of his last stops as a hiker or a hunter to get into the area. So that was his kind of like milepost that everyone knew where he was going into. And he had made friends with the mine's caretaker there. Well, on the return trip, he went back in. He knew exactly where the coordinates were for his kill. He told his family that he'd be back at a certain date. And he never came back on that second trip. And his family said that what was baffling is that he had made it out the first time fine. He knew the area like the back of his hand. He had all the correct compasses and things to find his way back. And right away, the Army dispatched two helicopters, Civil Air Patrol, U.S. Air Force, and Alaska National Guard all started looking for him. And they put a big effort into this because they believed he was a true outdoorsman who could take care of himself. At several points, there was fog that encompassed the area and slowed down Elmendorf on their efforts. In early September, his brother arrived into McCarthy, and then his son arrived. And the task was huge, as all of them tried to figure out where the relative was.

0: And they found several things that Granada left, like at a campsite, like they stored certain supplies. They found those things. And they said they thought for sure they were going to find them. They also found a roll of film. And they had the film flown to Seattle and got it developed. And there were several photos in that roll of Anthony with his huge doll sheep that he had killed. It indicated the exact area near Green Butte and the Nazina Glacier. They left for the Butte. They left for that area. They found a matchbook with an advertisement from Ely, Nevada, where he went. Also found food wrappers and supplies indicating that he had been there. They were positive they were going to find him because they were right in that area. Now, this area is far above trees. It's a wooden, rocky, no woods, rocky area, barren. It's a place where sheep go, not people. Well, the Civil Air Patrol, the Air Force, Alaska National Guard all flew 48 sorties into the area. The family members returned from the mountains, and they were frustrated. They found nothing of evidentiary value other than what I explained. There was an article in 66 in the Nevada Star Journal that had this airline copters to join the hunt in the Renoit area. The Merritt Corporation from Fairbanks had assisted the family by supplying a private helicopter. A senator even assisted by getting more resources for the Granada family. A lot of times, George, when I talk about these things, these huge searches, they find nothing, even though they know they're right in the area and they can't find something as big as a body. Even though the helicopter is flying overhead, they still can't find anything. The articles say how frustrated the people were because it's a void. It was a mystery. Articles time after time say it's a mystery. And then, as an epilogue to the case, June 13, 1970, there's an article in the Fairbanks Daily where a prospector found what is believed to be the remains of the Reno hunter. Now, this doesn't make any sense because it had been completely searched up and down. The prospector was identified, found some camping gear and a diary belonging to Granada near a decomposed body. How the searchers missed him is the million-dollar question.
1: Well, that happens a lot in those missing 411 cases. You search it over and over and over, and suddenly the body is there. I mean, where no body is found, that is. We're talking with Dave Politis about missing 411 Alaska, jam-packed with absolutely mysterious disappearances. We're going to come back. We'll open up the phone lines in a bit, see what's on your mind. Stick around.

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1: And I wanted to talk to you anyway about the UFO reports, what you think of them.
2: The best thing about it is it's really exciting. We got complete vindication because basically what happened was is the government admitted that we don't know what these spots, these objects, these bright lights are, but basically you can help the government because the thing we're finding out is government's not that bright and they need our help. So that's where Coast to Coast AM comes in and George Norrie comes in. Because you're going to have people on here that will give the government investigators an idea where to look, how to look, and what to look for. So it really does a lot of validation of the history of this show, and this is a huge step forward to getting to the truth, because for the first time, we have the U.S. government admitting that there's something to this, really admitting there's something to this, and that's the big step for all of us.
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5: 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And ultimately, we got disclosure. 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
1: That's the dynamic duo of Robert Plant and Alison Krauss. The song is Gone, Gone, Gone, and certainly fits the topic we're discussing with our guest Dave Politis here. Dave says that so many cases that fit his criteria have popped up in his research about Alaska, he could probably spend the rest of his career, maybe the rest of his life, just focusing on that state. This book, The Missing 411 Alaska, is jam-packed. And I know a lot of you have questions for Dave. We'll get to as many of them as we can in this segment, next segment here on Coast to Coast AM.
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0: Dave, one more quick case before we go to the phones, and they're full. People have questions for you. And it's about the unluckiest man in the Yukon. This is pretty sad.
1: That is very sad. His name was Con Van Alstyne. April 24th, 1921, near Eagle. He was a prospector who originally came from the Yukon. He was really well known. People liked him a lot. Well, he was one that sold the rights to one of the biggest gold mines ever known. It was called the number 16 El Dorado. He sold those rights for next to nothing, and then that mine turned over $2 million in gold. And he lived with it. He knew about it, and he actually was a pretty funny guy. People liked him a lot, and he continued to plod along. And long story short, he continued to prospect on his own. And one of those days, he just didn't show up. And people started looking for him. And in 1921, the only real law enforcement for that area was a U.S. Marshal. And the Marshals sent a guy out to actually look for him. And they looked for him for 3 weeks. And they found some things, but not a lot. And it wasn't that he was poor. He had made a good living. But they found his tent where he'd been living. And they said that after he had left, the bears had kind of made a mess of it. But they didn't believe that he was there when the bears came in. They also found his rifle, a pocketbook, some personal belongings, all indicating that he had left with the intention of returning soon. They also found a calendar in his tent that marked the date of June 8, 1921. He kept a diary and the work he had done and the ground he was slushing, etc. The marshal later stated that Con was last seen in the later part of April, where he had come down to town to get some supplies. He was living about 25 miles out of town, a trip that people had made many, many, many times, and a trip he had made hundreds of times. Part of that investigation, said that the marshal, he was bothered by it. The idea that someone came into camp to rob him was not realistic. He might have taken a short walk to a creek, but there was no evidence of animal predation in the area. Again, he had lost $2 million. He was really a good soul. The marshal was frustrated because he could never find anything saying what happened to him. And he said that he lived a lonely life, but usually they found the bodies of these people or they found something else and they found nothing. And in fact, the U.S. Marshals called Con's disappearance a mystery. Means it must have been one of Alaska's most unusual disappearances for a U.S. Marshal to say that.
0: Yeah. Well, maybe if he went through a portal, things are better wherever he ended up. We'll take some calls on the wild card line. Mark in Ohio. Hi, Mark. You're on with Dave Politis. What's on your mind?
2: George, yeah, you know, pardon me, George. You know, David, the first time you were on George Van Noy, I was just riveted by this whole thing. I was offered a job by the FBI when I got out of the Navy. It makes me think I should have went that. But you have to, speaking of the FBI, you have to wonder if they're running their own investigation that nobody would know about. But anyway, George, I speculate that there's an AI civilization. You know, the whole planet being what we call artificial intelligence, that may be 1,000 years ahead of us, maybe thousands of years, you know, that are very curious about us carbon-based units. You know, I'm using a phrase from Star Trek. They can't get enough of their curiosity. They can't help themselves. You know, it's at such a stage where they have to figure out what's going on. But then you can speculate, too, that they're in cahoots with something. Maybe there's several agendas going on. You know, they're all gathered around with their own agenda. But anyway, real quick, George, the fisheries biologist that comes on Animal Planet, Jeremy Wade is his name. He mentioned on this one trip he took to Alaska, well, he's been up there several times, he ran across a boat that had nobody on board. The boat was going around in circles. a radio was playing and an uneaten sandwich on board, and one fishing pole, just one fishing rod on board, and the bodies were never found. This was up in a lake, a lake north of Juneau or Fairbanks, one of those two, Juneau maybe. And one other time on the western side of India, a man was fishing alongside, he ran this, this is another, another episode, a man was fishing alongside of a riverbank, and his brother was only about 100 yards away from him. And the next thing you know, this guy gets pulled into the river by Jeremy Wade said, some kind of fish. It didn't make any sense anyway. There weren't any fish big enough in this river to have done what happened, but the man's body was never found.
0: Dave, does that ring a bell, those kind of cases, those kind of incidents with what you've looked into?
1: He's talking about, I think it was Lake Iliama, that the boat was going around with nobody in it, and Wade talked about it. But those kind of cases are pretty common, and I don't write much about them because people can put it in their mind and say, well, you know, this could happen or that could happen. If I can find a trail that all match, I'll put them together like a cluster, and that's sometimes harder to deny than just a one-off.
0: Right. Right. Appreciate the call, Mark. Tim in Alberta, Canada, has some information, I think, about Hale Boggs. Hi, Tim. Welcome to the show.
3: Hi, George, David. Yeah, Hale Boggs, the Cessna 310, November 1812 hotel. I read the NTSB report completely. You know, looked at the weather stuff. You've probably done that yourself. But they absolutely disappeared. Like you said, John's had 17,000 hours. He wrote articles. He wrote an icing article in one of the Air Progress or Flying magazines. He knew what he was doing. There was bad weather between Anchorage and Juneau around Yaktuk. You mentioned that. It was clear down at Sitka, 12 miles visibility. But I'll tell you something. About 2 years ago, Nick Begich Jr., the son, he was just on last week. But 2 years ago, he was on and telling the story. And I went to bed that night, and I wrote just a question on my wall on a piece of paper. The reason I did that was, well, if you go back 27 years, Major Ed Dames, myself, and Art Bell, the missing Learjet, we call it the miracle of Coast to Coast. We were going to do a project on the missing Learjet that had gone missing on Christmas Eve, just the pilot and co-pilot, in 1996. And just after, anyways, that doesn't matter. It went missing. And, so we set it up the whole nine yards and we're going to do this program. We're going to find the jet. And, Major Ed Dan said, no problem. And the shows went to 4 o'clock in the morning that time. I hung up the phone right at four, said good night to America. And, the phone rang at 11 o'clock that morning and it was Art Bell waking me up, and he's just said, hey, have you seen the news, Tim? Turn on the news. And I said, well, you woke me up. I was just on your program. And they had found the missing Learjet later that same morning. So anyways, get back to what about Hale Boggs. And
0: going to have to get to it here. Tim, you're going to have to get to your point because we're running out of time, right?
3: Yeah. What I did was I wrote, this aircraft in the water on the land. And that night I had a dream. I've never been to Alaska. I grew up on the West Coast. It put me on a beach. I saw something that I recognized, and from that, an investigation, a Google search, I found exactly where it was. And I'm sending this information to Coast, to Lex, because I've got some Google Earth stuff, and I need the Coast Office to help me because I'm at a dead end. What this dream is, it's leading somewhere to do with the missing aircraft.
0: Okay, well, if Lex gets it, I hope he'll share it with me, and I'll share it with Dave, and we'll let you know how that goes. Thanks for the call. Dave, let me ask you this, because I know some other people who are on the line want to ask about it as well, about remote viewers, using remote viewers to find missing people. Have you ever gone down that road?
1: You know, I have, and I talk about it at conferences. Some of the most famous ones you know, the ones everyone knows, all those names, I've worked with all of them. And I'm embarrassed to say that those three, the top three in the world, have never found anyone that's missing that I've written about. And when they remote view it, they come up with guesses, and a blind man with no knowledge of the topic could do a better guess. They have no answer for why they're not even close. It's a complete mystery to me, because everyone raves about how good these remote viewers are. They've never found anybody that I've written about.
0: I'm sure when there are strange disappearances, and there have been two of note in the last 6 months or so, and I'm sure you get asked about them. Hey, where did these go? What do you think? Do they fit into missing 411? Nancy Guthrie's, what about her? And General McCasland, who both just vanished into thin air. But it doesn't really fit the criteria of a 411 case, do they? Do either of them?
1: So McCasland, I know a little bit about that. His wife said that the day before he disappeared, he got some real bad medical news. Well, if you think about that, and his wife didn't seem concerned at all about the mystery behind it, he takes his gun and he disappears. Well, if he got bad medical news, to me, he's going to go take his wife. People said, oh, you know, he's a real top scientist. No, he wasn't a scientist. He was a program manager who had, you know, he had some interesting things he worked on, but he wasn't a scientist. And he gets classified as a scientist in a group of missing people. Nancy Guthrie's case is a whole different animal altogether. You know, I honestly think that that's an international case. And I think that some agencies know about it. And I think it comes back toward his daughter.
0: Yeah. Well, I guess we'll maybe get an answer to one of those one of these days. I can imagine. I hope General McCasland, you know, it's his own call. I would imagine he went somewhere near his home and a place that is out of the way. If he really did take his life, maybe they'll find some remains at some point. It sure is strange. We're trying to get one more call in. Mayat in New York on the Wild Card Line. Hey, young lady, how you doing?
4: To you, gentlemen. First of all, try to briefly explain who Nick Begich is of the Hidden Monks. It was recently on Coast. He was on the History Channel, and his whole family tried to get answers from the military and the U.S. government, and he got the royal runaround. And lastly, I'd like to know your speculation or what you think. Do you have any reasonings as to what might have happened, and have you looked at some of the preserved wilderness national park areas like you've done in the rest of the country? And I'll listen to the air. Thank you, George. We love you very, very much.
0: Thank you, Matt. Well, he did tell you who Nick Begich was. He was running for Congress. That's what he was on a plane with Hale Boggs back when they both disappeared along with two other people. As for the national parks in Alaska, Dave, do you break down Alaska cases and the national park incidents?
1: There are two cases at Glacier Bay National Park. One involves an actual employee's wife. The superintendent's wife disappeared there. And another one, a backpacker disappeared at a campsite location. And I talk about those at length. In Alaska, there are a few cases of missing people in national parks. Not as many as you may think, but there are a few.
0: This lady, Mary Louise Drago, that's from 1958, she vanished. And she's the wife of the park service manager, the park ranger who's in charge of that place, which I think you wrote that you'd never seen a case where that happened before.
1: That's correct. This is when Glacier Bay National Park was really, really at its infancy. She just went out for an afternoon walk, disappeared, no animal predation, nothing unusual. Everything was good with her and her family. She just liked to walk in nature, just like everyone does in that area. There was a huge, huge search. Again, no animal predation. She seemed to walk into oblivion. She knew the area like the back of her hand. They had lived there for a number of weeks. The idea that she was lost didn't make sense. The military sent planes. Park Service didn't have many people there at the time because it was in its infancy. But it was a real mystery what happened to her. And her family, shortly after that, had to move from there because it bothered them so much that they lost her. And he ended up moving and working at a national park in California. And he had worked at Kettle Falls National Recreation Area in Washington before as well. But that case, not a lot of publicity about it, but what I could find was super mysterious.
0: It's too bad it's that far distant in the past, because that might be a National Park Service employee who'd be willing to go public and talk to you about it if you were still around. Do you have any people like that have come forward to help you? And have you made any progress in trying to get certain information out of the Park Service under this current administration?
1: The Park Service has been nothing but obstructionary in everything I try to do. They don't want to give up reports. They don't want to give up anything. The best news I had is I was on a cruise to Alaska that I'd sponsored. An attorney came on the cruise, and he is working against the Park Service on my behalf, trying to force disclosure on the reports.
0: Wow, that's awesome. You've made so many public appearances and radio appearances, and the books are so popular. I would think that, you know, somewhere some national park veterans or former employees or people who are fed up would come forward and share information. And I'm not asking you to violate any confidences, but I have to believe that there are people like that who are giving you information. Whether or not you can confirm it or not, I don't know.
1: Well, there's one case going around right now on another website where some guy claims to be a national park ranger and makes a lot of claims.
0: Right.
1: Personally, I don't think he's a ranger, and I don't think he's retired. And according to the name he uses, I can't find any ranger that ever worked for him then. So I think someone's getting used.
0: I saw that. I sent a link to you, but you'd already seen it and done some work on it, and I kind of thought it sounded a little bit fishy. I'm sure people out there who are interested in the missing 411 arena have heard it and wondered if there was something legit to it. David, missing 411 Alaska is a terrific piece of work. I'm sure, as I said, and as you hint in this book, you could keep working in Alaska and never list all the cases that are probably out there, but it's a wonderful piece of work. I appreciate that if you buy the book, you get this map that identifies the clusters and where all these things took place. And I'm so glad you came and joined and shared information about this project with us.
1: Hey, George, I want to say that you are doing some great work with Mr. Bigelow on his interviews, and the amount of disclosure that's coming forth is outstanding. So thanks for doing that.
0: Just trying to do what I can while I'm on this side of the topsoil. Always great talking to you, Dave. Look forward to our next conversation.
1: Right. Gotcha.
0: Coming up next, journalist Joe Shaneman talking about father and son hitman team and a lot of other Las Vegas-centric mysteries. We'll be right back.

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4: News this hour from Town Hall. I'm John Scott. The nor'easter that battered the East Coast is weakening after bringing heavy rain, strong winds, and flooding. One person was killed. Thousands lost power as that storm downed trees and utility lines across several states. As of Sunday afternoon, utility crews had restored service in many communities. Coastal flood warnings had been lifted in parts of New Jersey, New York, and Massachusetts, but some river flood warnings remain. The storm expected to drift north and gradually weaken with the worst rain and winds easing. The Iranian foreign minister says his country is fully prepared for the war to be resumed. Abbas Araghchi made that comment during an appearance on NBC's Meet the Press, but added that they remain open for diplomacy.
5: We stand firm in the face of any new aggression, even if it comes to a doomsday war. But at the same time, we are ready, we stand ready for diplomacy.
4: This comes after President Trump rejected Iran's proposal to reopen the Strait of Hormuz, telling reporters on Saturday, they want to make a deal to open the strait immediately because they're losing so badly. Governor Gavin Newsom may not be as popular as once thought.
6: A new poll from Politico and UC Berkeley says only about 42% of registered voters approve of the job Newsom is doing in California. Back in March, a poll showed that he had 46% support in the polls from the same think tanks. No surprise that 96% of California Republicans and 78% of independents disapprove of his performance heading into the midterm elections. It's believed that Newsom will announce that he's running for the White House sometime early next year if Kamala Harris doesn't run. I'm Jason Campadonia.
4: TikTok has agreed to pay Alabama at least $100 million and implement safety measures for teens as part of a settlement that resolved an impending trial. Alabama sued TikTok in 2025, claiming the platform negatively impacts youth mental health. More on these stories from townhall.com.
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4: A federal bill that addresses many top issues in college sports is heading for the Senate for a final vote.
8: The Protect College Sports Act needs at least 51 votes to officially advance through the Senate and would be a win for the NCAA and its conferences. The bipartisan bill would give the NCAA the power to establish new rules on athlete eligibility, transfers, and player compensation, and put restraints on conference realignment and a future Super League. I'm Jennifer Kuiper.
4: Boeing identified a software glitch on some 737 MAX jets that could affect automated flight guidance during a specific landing scenario. The issue can occur when pilots change their planned flight path after a missed approach. Boeing says it notified all 737 operators last month and is developing a software update to permanently fix this problem. The FAA is working with Boeing and airlines. News and analysis at townhall.com. A growing debate over academic standards putting the University of California under scrutiny.
9: More than 2,000 UC faculty members have signed letters raising concerns about students' math and reasoning skills since SAT and ACT scores were dropped from admissions. Remedial courses are reportedly increasing as regents consider bringing testing back. Critics say the current system relies too heavily on grades and short essays and argue that California must restore academic rigor if its universities are to remain excellent. Richard Boyd reporting.
4: Mortgage rates over 7% for the first time in nearly 2 years and are reaching their highest level during either of President Trump's terms in office. According to data released by Freddie Mac, the average 30-year fixed mortgage rate at 7.03, the fifth straight week of rising mortgage rates. More on these stories at townhall.com.
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1: That is the Springsteen version of Viva Las Vegas, which, my personal bias aside, is probably the coolest city-themed song of them all. Could have gone with the Elvis original. Could have gone with ZZ Top's take on it. All three are top of the line. I'm sure there are other versions as well. You know, for a journalist, Las Vegas is like heaven on earth. There's no such thing as a slow news day here. There's so much money and power and corruption. So many big names, celebrities and stars and huge events and sports events. So much glamour and crime and con men and grifters, but also so many people who come here for a second chance or a fresh start. It's an international crossroads, so it is a great town for journalism and for journalists if you can take it. And one reporter who's managed to not only handle it but to thrive here is my next guest. His name is Joe Shaneman, he's going to be here to talk about a number of stories he's covered over the years, but in particular, the case of a father and son hitman team, notorious killers for hire. They worked for the mob, they worked for unions, they worked for casino owners, and sometimes just killed for their own reasons. And we're going to meet Joe in just a moment here on Coast to Coast AM.
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0: welcome back. Joe Shainman is a journalist, author, and radio host. He spent nearly three decades reporting on Las Vegas. His work includes writing for the New York Times, Las Vegas Sun, Las Vegas Weekly, and other publications. He's received national recognition for his writing. He's here to talk primarily, or at least first, about a book he wrote. It came out about 15 years ago called Vegas Ragdoll, about a father and son hitman team and a young woman who got drawn into their world and was being groomed to join the family business. It's a heck of a book, and it's one tiny glimpse into the seedy side of Las Vegas, the side that Joe has covered for a lot of years. Joe, welcome to Coast to Coast.
1: Yeah, it's great to be here, George. Nice to talk to you.
0: Well, you've interviewed me a few times on a radio show you used to host here in Las Vegas called State of Nevada, which covered everything from crime and politics and sports and big events. But now it's my turn. So I want to get to sort of the Joe origin story. You came here in what year? And was it from Wisconsin?
1: Yeah, I came here from Madison, 1997. And where I was covering crime in the city of Madison, and I'll give you the very short version.
0: Sure.
1: I had read the book Homicide by I think it's David Simon, and he spent a year with the Baltimore Homicide Unit, and it was just fascinating to me. And in Madison, which is a wonderful place, it's so wonderful there are very few murders. I wanted to see what it was like to be in a city where there were a lot of murders and try to do what he did in his book. And in 1996, Vegas had the second highest murder rate in the country. I applied for jobs. I was offered jobs to cover city, county, state politics, all kinds of stuff. I said, nope, I want to cover crime. He said, that's the lowest rung of the reporter ladder. I said, I don't care. That's what I wanted to do. And, and I got the job, and I moved here in April 1st, 1997. April Fool's Day was my first day on the job.
0: And is that Las Vegas Sun?
1: That was the Las Vegas Review Journal, and I stayed there for 3 years before I moved on. And if you want, we can get into why, but that was another I loved the place. It was great, but a lot of stuff happened there.
0: And you jumped in feet first into the world of covering crime because there was plenty of it.
1: Yeah, I think it was – maybe with my first or second month here, you know, I was just covering murders, and you hadn't really, in Madison, you never really got the chance to be up close the way you did in Las Vegas. I don't know if it's still that way, and it shook me. And then I got a call from my editor one day and said, Andrew Cunanan, who was a suspect in the Versace killing, supposedly had come through Las Vegas, and one of my jobs was to track down the places he had been here, and one of them was a gay spa, and the editor asked me to go there and find out what I could if Cunanan had actually been there, and I'm writing a new book, and the story I've never really revealed in magazine or newspaper reporting, but you know, they wanted me to wear a towel in order to go back in the back room to interview people. I said no. And who knows if he ever went there. The link was the owner of the boat where Cunanan was found or something to that effect had also owned the spa, but that owner had nothing to do with what went on with Andrew Cunanan.
0: How was life for you then? Was it chaotic? Were you overwhelmed? I mean, Madison is a much different place from Las Vegas, as you noted.
1: It was very difficult. You know, I called my ex-girlfriend, begged her to take me back. I called the mayor of Madison, asked her for a job if I could come back. I mean, I just wasn't used to not seeing green, not seeing a lot of water. And I was covering the dark side. And I just didn't realize how that would color how I saw everything. I mean, I began to trust nobody, which was the advice I got before I came here, because everything I covered had to do with the bad side of humanity. And it took a long time to – well, I'm still a little bit that way, but it's disappearing after – it takes a while to get that out of your system.
0: Yeah,
1: yeah, it was tough. It was tough.
0: I recall my first weekend working for KLAS, seeing the dead body of a murder victim thrown off a bridge, and that stays with you. It takes a long time to get used to seeing, well, bodies of anybody who's dead, but I mean, a murder victim, those images stay with you forever, and a lot of people, they don't last in that line of work.
1: Yeah, they don't last, and that's why I'm always fascinated. I never liked those shows, the reality shows of police arresting people. I just like them even more now. Like, I don't know why people glom onto that side of life. Maybe it's escape, or maybe, you know, they've lived it. I don't know, but it really turned me off to anything like that. Every movie I go to now is probably some fantasy or just something not real, because I saw a lot of reality here.
0: Well, you wrote a book, Vegas Ragdoll, about two of the worst. And I'll give you a quote. This was from a veteran homicide detective, Dave Hatch, who I knew for a long time. He's gone now. I don't know if you knew Dave, but he described Tom and Granby Hanley as total cold-blooded killers for money. They were two of the most active contract killers in the Western U.S. They were up for hire as enforcers. I know he told me about seven different murders that he suspected them in, and probably thought there were maybe dozens more. How did you get on the trail of Tom and Granby, and can you give us sort of an overview of who they were?
1: Tom and Granby Hanley, I totally agree with Dave Hatch. The person I got my information from, obviously I'd never met Tom or Granby, and I'm glad I never did, but Wendy, who was Tom's very young bride, she described them kind of, Tom, the same way. Sort of, she wouldn't shy away from calling him a sociopath. And I got into the story. I wrote a magazine story about Wendy. Her name was Wendy Mazaros now, but Wendy Hanley then, and her marriage to Tom and the life of living with him and what it was like and the chaos and the terror, you know, having to write a suicide note for her husband in that he would keep in his pocket just in case, as a sort of an insurance policy in case something ever went wrong and he didn't want, and maybe he'd have to get rid of her. I mean, just terrifying stuff. And it was a while after that a publisher of a book who wanted to do a book about her and Wendy called me and asked me to write a book basically about her life with Tom. And you know, it was tough. She had a very difficult life.
0: Let's get into that. How is it she ends up with somebody like Tom Hanley, who is maybe 40 plus years older than her? Yeah. She did have a very tough upbringing, right?
1: Yeah, very dysfunctional family, many, many children. Father was an alcoholic who was actually somebody that Walter Cronkite talked about on the evening news because he had a trucking company where he was supposed to transfer the very valuable paintings of Vincent Price, the actor, from the Sahara back to Vincent Price's warehouse in Los Angeles. On the way there, he stopped at a bar in Alhambra, California, and he was there for 3 days straight. They found the truck parked outside of the bar. He was never charged. But that's just a taste of some of the life that she went through as a child. And she met Tom. You know, she would hang out downtown on Fremont. That was the main drag back then, probably the 1960s. And she noticed that when people were, she saw him, the respect that he got, which she had never felt. She's very beautiful, by the way. Reporters from that time, and you know who I'm talking about, your former boss,
0: sure,
1: Bob. To this day, he has told me, you know, just how striking she was. You know, they would just sort of be wowed by her. This was later on during the court cases that he was covering regarding her husband. She was beautiful but not respected. And when she talked to Tom Hanley for the first time and was with him, all of a sudden people either feared her and respected her or simply just respected her. And she really liked it. She liked the way people were treating her. And then it very quickly led into

0: Bregdahl as well. It's, yeah, it was in Texas or Oklahoma, and she was in, she thought she was going there to ride horses, which is something she had done a lot of in Las Vegas. You know, the strip was nothing. They used to be able to ride their horses very close to the strip, to the casinos. She was promised that's what they were going to Texas to do. But when she got there, it was a different story. She was locked in a room in this crappy hotel and or motel, and farmers and day laborers would come in the evening to pay for sex. And that she was stuck there. And it's almost an unbelievable story. The things that Wendy went through shook her, probably still shake her to this day, but I think she's gone a long ways to get out of that. But yeah, she was a sex worker. She escaped with a bag of Cheetos, and she had enough money to take a bus ride back to Las Vegas. One of her fellow sex workers there helped her escape, because she would just cry every night, and she just, this was not something for her. But yeah, she was totally betrayed, and by somebody she had thought in Las Vegas loved her.
1: I remember her saying that at Binion's is where she met Tom Hanley for the first time, and she walks up to him and said, "Are you Tom Hanley?" And he says, "Well, I'm what's left of him, little lady," or something like that.
0: Yeah, self-deprecating humor. I mean, he had a... it sounds like the way she talked to me about him, he had a really good way with people. But he was completely self-confident because people were terrified of him. He could say basically whatever he wanted. Even old man Binion, Jack Binion. Is that who his name was?
1: Well, Benny Binion and his son Jack.
0: Benny Binion. Right. Feared and respected him, but probably feared him more because of his reputation.
1: His reputation as a killer, as a hired hitman who'd kill people for money.
0: Yeah, he was, and as you said at the start of this, linked to about seven. People have always told me probably at least 20 murders. It's just impossible to prove them all. But he and Granby, the Starboard Tack, which is still a bar restaurant here. A place called the Alpine Village, which was a famous German-themed restaurant here. Just somebody really, nobody wanted to mess with him. Plus, he was a union chief, sheet metal union head, but more powerful than that sounds. He worked with Al Bramlett of the Culinary Union, and we can get more into that. But
1: sure,
0: had him do a lot.
1: Tom Hanley did try, he was involved with unions. He tried to create and build the first union for casino workers, which kind of made him a threat to a lot of people. It failed, but he was directly involved with union movements and worked for unions, but he also worked for casino owners. And eventually it was learned he and his son Granby worked as a father-son hitman team, right?
0: Yeah, unbelievable. I mean, unbelievable as it sounds, you know, and Granby, his son, highly intelligent, sort of had the looks of Warren Beatty, an incredible artist. But his dad, as he was trying to do with Wendy, had basically groomed him from childhood to be his, I don't want to use this cliche, but a partner in crime. It had groomed him from an early age to do these things. He would, you know, if there were union issues that were leading to protests, he would have Granby go with some other guys and bust heads just to increase the melee, increase the tension. It was just an incredible childhood. And, you know, it's hard to feel sorry for him. He murdered, and he was probably a sociopathic. But part of that had a lot to do with Tom Hanley and how he raised him and trained him.
1: You mentioned about the two of them firebombing restaurants, Las Vegas restaurants. Those were non-union restaurants who refused to negotiate with the powerful culinary union, which was a very different union back in those days and the most powerful in the state. It still is, but it doesn't do this kind of stuff anymore. And so the local leader of the culinary union, a guy named Al Bramlett,

0: had a relationship with Tom and hired he and Granby to start bombing restaurants that wouldn't go union, right?
1: Yeah, can you believe that? I mean, it just seems, when I try to explain that to people today, it seems backwards somehow. You're bombing a restaurant because you want to bring them in. It sounds like the opposite thing you would do, but yes, they would put them in the, basically the ventilation shafts on top of the building. And nobody was ever hurt in these bombings, but caused all kinds of damage. But yeah, that's what they were bombing people, businesses, to try to make them associates of the culinary union.
0: Well, perhaps it's to send a message to other restaurants who didn't want to go union.
1: Probably that as well. It just seems to me just so counterintuitive. It was hard for me to wrap my head around it when I first heard about this, long before I wrote this story, because I'd read about it years before.
0: Of course, we're talking about the mid-70s when those firebombings were happening, which is before even I was here. But you read about them. As soon as you hit town, you start hearing about how wild and woolly. It was like right out of the Wild West kind of a scene that it was on the Las Vegas Strip, as the union and the mob and casino owners all had their different kinds of spheres of influence, and Tom and Granby were for hire by all of those different interests, right?
1: Yeah, they were hired by all those different interests. I mean, you make that's a really good point. I think another very good point is how small Vegas was, and they were also, I don't want to say tied, but they were very close, I think, to the police department, or the police department feared them enough that Tom could do things with impunity. For instance, once Wendy was at a grocery store, she had told me, and somebody made a comment to her, a pretty innocent comment, and Tom brought out a gun, brandished a gun, and threatened the guy. It got to the sheriff's office, and the sheriff didn't do anything. I mean, there was a charge. It just disappeared in the day. I mean, they were connected in the small town in ways that you only see in the movies in large cities.
0: My guest is Joe Shadman, who's a Las Vegas journalist. His book, Vegas Ragdoll, is the primary topic to discuss tonight, but we're going to cover other ground as well. Stick around as Wendy starts discovering who Tom and Granby really are.

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1: And I wanted to talk to you anyway about the UFO reports, what you think of them.
2: The best thing about it is it's really exciting. We got complete vindication because basically what happened was is the government admitted that we don't know what these spots, these objects, these bright lights are, but basically you can help the government because the thing we're finding out is government's not that bright and they need our help. So that's where Coast to Coast AM comes in and George Norrie comes in. Because you're going to have people on here that will give the government investigators an idea where to look, how to look, and what to look for. So it really does a lot of validation of the history of this show, and this is a huge step forward to getting to the truth, because for the first time, we have the U.S. government admitting that there's something to this, really admitting there's something to this, and that's the big step for all of us.
0: Classic Cuts.
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4: Tommy's thing was much more than just an engineer. 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A good example with Cream was with Sunshine. He completely came up with the idea of this kind of reverse drum beat. He said to Ginger, we'll play something like American Indian thing, you know, Apache or something he described. I can't remember. That's kind of Tommy Dowd's input. You know, he's fantastic.

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1: It's time to congratulate you for your efforts to get a UFO UAP disclosure. 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
1: Harry Chapin, a song about fathers and sons. Not like father and son, like what we're talking about here. Tom and Granby Hanley, suspected of 7 murders at least, and probably 3 times that number in total. In fact, I did a story last year about a body found in the desert from decades ago that was linked to Tom Hanley. They just got around to solving that one. And as you heard in the movie Casino, you know, there are a lot of holes out there in the desert, and they, a lot of them have been filled by people like Tom and Granby. Imagine being a young woman like Wendy Hanley, now known as Wendy Mazeros, who moves in with these two and then starts learning the truth one little piece at a time. Joe Shaneman, my guest, is going to explain how that process went and how horrified she was after a time and how she escaped right after this.
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0: So, Joe, tell us about Wendy's transition. She goes from a troubled street kid and escapes and thinks she's safe with Tom Hanley, moves in with him. They go through a wedding ceremony that may or may not have been legit. Do you know about that?
1: I do. I do know a little bit about that. I'm not clear about why it wasn't or might not have been legit. All I remember Wendy telling me about this is he had them dress up in cowboy and cowgirl outfits, and it was in Montana or Wyoming or Colorado where the officiating was done. To get to the point about her, how she learned that she had stepped into something she never expected, one of the most telling stories to me was, and it's really kind of how I started the book, was when Tom and Granby were in the back of the house and they had a freezer in the back that was locked up. You couldn't open it. And the two would laugh about, quote unquote, old Joe resting inside. And Wendy didn't really know what it was. Years later, when the police and the FBI were after Tom and Granby for the murder of Al Bramlett, Wendy got to the house to pick up some clothes for Tom and saw that the freezer was open. There was nothing inside of it. It was totally cleaned out. So you can, use your imagination as to what that was. But that was one of the first steps. Another step was, as I mentioned in the first segment, he made her write a suicide note where she talked about, her father was an alcoholic. Her brother had been in trouble, with the police and had been in jail, and she couldn't take it anymore. And it was just Tom's insurance policy in case she ever talked to the police or did anything outside of his control. So little things like that started to build up. Then she would notice, she told me once that she'd see the fence in their yard, FBI agents who looked like FBI agents jumping up, each of them jumping up, looking over the fence to try to see what was going on in the yard. And just so many interesting little tidbits. So one time when Granby, they were talking about the assassination of JFK, and Granby said, Dad was part of that hit. I have the book with me right now. I'm reading part of that. And Tom told him to shut up. And Granby, his son, said, why? You should be proud. And she said, Tom pulled a gun from his waist. He said, I said, shut up. If you can't tell her, then why do you even let her sit here and listen? And then Tom took off running after Granby out the door. And Granby was a young guy and took off. But, I looked as much as I could into that. From the Warren Commission report, I put out a FOIA for any new information. And the FBI did come to Las Vegas, interview several people, but that might have had a lot to do with, the fact that Robert Mayhew lived here. He was a conduit between, mob associates and the federal government during the Bay of Pigs, all kinds of things like that. So nobody really knows definitively if they were involved in that. But all those things started to weigh on Wendy's mind.
0: And there are guns everywhere, I recall her saying. There are just guns all over the house, stashed all over the place.
1: Yeah. Just leaning against the couch. To me, growing up in a small town where everybody hunted, that wasn't that unusual to me. But yeah, probably for her, it was a very unusual thing.
0: She would, I recall her saying in interviews that Tom used to walk around talking to ghosts, the ghosts of people he'd murdered.
1: Yeah. So interesting. He would talk to ghosts. He had this, like she said, when he would do this, he had this look in his eye that she said it was almost like there was nothing there. Just this cold bloodedness in it. And it just terrified her.
0: So in your research into police records and things, do you recall which murders they're definitely linked to? I recall one was an early labor union leader they killed. And then there was a case of, I think, a guy who was suspected of being involved in a plot to kidnap one of the Binions, and he was not only murdered but tortured. I don't know if you can recall off the top of your head any of the other murders for hire that may have been committed by those two.
1: I don't know specific names. I mean, was Ralph Alsop?
0: Ralph Alsop. He was the labor guy. Yep.
1: The labor guy. There was a, you know, Tom was pretty impartial to who he might want to have killed. I think it would be a dangerous thing to have been his friend. Some of his friends, there was, Tom was a tinsmith. He had once made a tin box that he had put supposedly stolen jewelry into, and he wanted a friend to bury it under a concrete walkway at their home. And after the work was done, the concrete was poured, and it was all done, that man disappeared. There was a lot of specific ones. There were just so many, and it was almost hard for her to keep track of. But when she would tell me about these things, she would get weepy about the fact that these were their friends, and they weren't to be. Tom was never to be trifled with in any sort of way, or to be given any sense that you were going to do something to call the police or get him in trouble, because you would just disappear.
0: What did she tell you about how they tried to recruit her into the family business? What were the first signs of that, and how did they go about it? Do you recall?
1: First, just taking her out into the country to learn how to shoot all kinds of different guns, and then this happened several times, and then where to shoot a person, how many times to shoot a person, you know, in the back of the head. It was two shots, and if it was a smaller caliber gun, it worked better because those bullets would not go all the way through. They didn't have as much power, but they would rattle inside the skull and cause more damage. These things weren't easy to be honest, for Wendy to talk about. I completely understood that. Those are some of the things she had told me.
0: She writes a suicide note, her own death notice, in essence. Here's why I'm committing suicide, and then he folds it up and keeps it with him in case he needs it. And I think she suspects that he had done the same thing to a previous wife.
1: Yeah, and she had described it to me where he had done this to a previous wife, and then he made, he sort of made her commit suicide, gave her a pill. And then because she was an alcoholic, and then a swig of vodka, a pill, a swig of vodka, a pill, a swig of vodka until she was gone.
0: So along comes Al Bramlett, head of the most powerful union in Nevada at the time, Culinary Union. It's still the most powerful, but it's not mob tainted anymore. The mob had its fingers into that union, and Al Bramlett was allegedly involved in this plot to have the Hanleys blow up restaurants to intimidate other non-union restaurants to become culinary members and have their workers be culinary members. And so Tom and Granby blow up a couple of restaurants, and supposedly the story that everyone believed and what all the media reported for years is that Tom and Granby turned on Al Bramlett. They went and scooped him up, took him out in the desert and killed him, and left his arm sticking up out of the rocks. And then it set off this great big manhunt and investigation as the whole state, law enforcement, FBI, et cetera, were looking for Bramlett and his body, right?
1: Yeah, they picked him up at the airport, took him out into the desert, and as you said, gave him a glass of whiskey or a shot of whiskey or something, so it seemed like it was harmless, and then killed him. And as you said, buried him supposedly with his hand sticking out like he's waving bye-bye, sticking out of his grave, and then, which started this huge, like you said, a huge manhunt. Tom was hiding out in Phoenix. Wendy, terrified. He was, you know, subtly implying that if she ever told anybody, her family would be in danger. Her brother or her mother, maybe her brother and her sisters. Yeah, but he was in Phoenix, and he would have her come back to Vegas to get clothes. One time, a silencer, which she had to hide, you know, among her within herself, actually, as she was driving back to Phoenix, because she was so terrified of getting caught. just an unbelievable amount of stress. I can't imagine how anybody could have gone through anything like that. I mean, it's really an unbelievable story.
0: Did she at any point tell them, I'm not joining the family business, or she'd be too scared to take that step?
1: Way too scared. She went along with it because, I mean, she wasn't, Wendy's not stupid. She knew what would happen if she had said something like, you know, I'm not going through with it. That'd be enough of a threat to Tom to make him think that, well, if she's not going to do this, maybe this would be something she would actually go to the police about as well. So, no, she never would never do that.
0: So Tom and Granby murder Al Bramlett, bury the body, take off. But there was another person who was aware of it, who was along for the ride, who becomes a witness and tells the cops. So the search is on for these guys, right?
1: Yeah. Is that Peoples? I think it's Peoples. There's an interesting part. She told me where they are. Peoples has a sock full of jewelry, and Wendy, he's driving, and Wendy's looking at it, and she said, oh, my God, this watch looks familiar. She didn't know anything about Al Bramlett having, by this time, being murdered. Or she might have known he was murdered, but had no idea that her husband was part of it. And people said, don't you recognize it? You know whose watch that is. And, of course, it was Al Bramlett's. But, yeah, he was an important part of the police and the police case against Tom and Granby.
0: I think the story was that that was told to law enforcement eventually is that Tom and Granby murdered Al Bramlett because he had owed them money for the firebombings. That's what the essential case was when they were caught and accused.
1: Yeah, I think that was one theory. There's another theory that the International you know, wanted more of the Culinary Union's pension fund, and they hired Tom to get Al Bramlett out of the way. But the story that Wendy had known or had heard was that Bramlett owed them $20,000 for doing some kind of jobs, hadn't paid them, and that was what was behind it.
0: I recall that Granby, I think Wendy said that Granby was a heroin addict. I mean, he looked like a movie star. As you said, he was a talented artist, but he was a heroin addict through all this, maybe just to dull the pain of what he was doing.
1: Yeah, a total heroin addict, severe heroin addict. In fact, he would party with heroin, and there was one time when he claimed in 1975 he and a friend said they were going to Michigan for something. When they got back, they had a brand new Cadillac. They went to the Horseshoe. They were partying. Wendy was with them. I don't know if they were doing heroin, but she said there was a lot of cocaine. And he inferred that they were somehow behind the Jimmy Hoffa disappearance. And that happened in 1975.
0: Well, it's around the same time period for sure. You can't really tell, I guess, people in that line of work might brag that about other jobs they've done or famous murders or disappearances or kidnappings that had happened. But he did come back with the new car. It's hard to explain how he got it. When they both get caught and return to Las Vegas and they get put on trial, Wendy still defends him. I've seen the video from the Bob Stodall's video files that we had at KLAS back in those era. That era. It's amazing that she still tried to defend him, even though they had done all this stuff and it threatened her life.
1: You think it's amazing? Because I think I would have done the same. They knew so many people. They could have had her easily eliminated. I mean, the terror would be something. I don't know how many people could deal with this. Yeah, she totally defended them basically to the last. She was going to be prosecuted, or she was indicted as an accomplice. I think it was as accomplice, but those charges were eventually dropped. And, because they wanted her to testify, and she just would not do it. And I totally understand why. It was a house of terror that she lived in. Plus, she had a daughter, a new baby daughter with Tom, and she feared for her life as well.
0: So Tom is convicted. He dies not long after he's convicted. Granby is convicted and goes to prison as well. There was a point where I think Granby was going to testify in front of the Senate, one of the Senate committees investigating organized crime. Do you know anything about that?
1: He wanted some special, he wanted more than what he was being given in prison. I think that was what was behind it. They didn't agree to it, and then he backed out. He said he wouldn't testify. And Tom, you know, died on the operating table, and so people I've talked to over the years since that book suspected that whoever was doing the work might have been involved there's so much speculation. They talk about the dark web these days. This is like such dark underworld stuff. To get the truth out of anybody, the real actual stories, is virtually impossible. You hear one version and then you hear another version. It's very difficult. In fact, when I wrote that book, you know, people openly said to me, you know, how could you have written some of these things? Well, this is just one version. This is Wendy's version. This is her story about what she went through and what had happened. A lot of it is very difficult to verify because there is no paper trail. There's no evidence. It's just one person's word and what she saw. But yeah,
0: Grant said. Go ahead. Sorry.
1: Please.
0: She had said that mob guys would show up or be on the phone. People associated with Tony Spilotro, who was sort of the street rackets boss of Las Vegas back then, a much feared person as well. Anything to that?
1: Yeah. Well. She told me the story of how Granby was part of Spilotro's hole-in-the-wall gang, you know, where they would blow sawzalls or something, blow holes in the walls of jewelry stores to steal a lot of this jewelry, some of it, which might have ended up in that tin box that Tom had fashioned and buried. And then one time Spilotro came over to his house. I'm looking at that part of the story right now and saw Wendy, you know, young, beautiful Wendy, with Tom, 40 years older, and said, Tom got a youngie. Tom Hanley went outside, grabbed Spilotro by the back of his neck, and stuck a gun in his mouth and made him apologize to Wendy for saying that.
0: That'd be quite a scene. We're talking with Joe Shaneman about Vegas Ragdoll, this book about Tom and Granby Hanley, the father and son hitman team. I'm going to tell you how that story sort of ends and what ended up with where Wendy is now. And also delve into the other topics that Joe has dug into in his years in Las Vegas, including ones you might expect, UFOs and remote viewing. We'll be right back.

0: Hi, registered pharmacist Ben Fuchs here. I've been studying healthy bodies for 35 years, and what I've got to tell you may shock and surprise you, but if you listen up, it may change your life. I've been seeing a lot of commercials for Cleanser Toner Treatment Triad, the brainchild of two Stanford-trained dermatologists. They came up with the idea in the early 90s, and the rest made acne medication history. And if you've seen the commercials, you know why. They're very compelling. From movie star endorsements to regular teen testimonials, make a convincing appeal that all you have to do is use their products and your blemishes will be banished for good. The active ingredient is called benzoyl peroxide. It kills acne bacteria, and it also helps remove excess and accumulated pore-clogging skin cells and their debris, as well as skin oils. This creates a smoother look to the skin and improves its appearance. Its anti-inflammatory effects may also support skin healing. Benzoyl peroxide is also a poison to cells, and it can ultimately kill them. Given its well-known toxicity, the FDA limits the use of benzoyl peroxide to 5 and 10%, and acne blemishes, which are really nothing more than the end result of cell chemistry gone nuts, is not really a drug or medication issue anyway. The typical acne blemish is caused by the acne blemish's messed up biochemistry. Stress and growth hormones are involved too, insulin and blood sugar, and so is the digestive system. Nutritional deficiencies don't help, and that's pretty much it. Stay away from foods that cause digestive distress, and stay away from foods that mess up your blood sugar chemistry. 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
2: News this hour from Town Hall, I'm John Scott. It was another day to stay indoors as a powerful nor'easter continued to pound the northeast.
3: Shore communities in New Jersey's Ocean and Atlantic counties have been hit hard by the storm. Governor Mikey Sherrill told a Sunday morning briefing that the state is assessing the damage.
4: There was severe dune loss in Brigantine and Atlantic City. Winds reached as high as 74 miles an hour in Surf City. And some coastal towns saw up to 3 inches of rain, with more on the way.
3: Nearly 37,000 customers were without power at midday Sunday in Monmouth and Ocean counties, according to PowerOutage.com. 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In New Jersey, I'm Larry Kofsky.
2: Consumer sentiment hit a four-month low in September. The University of Michigan's final reading for the month fell on concerns over high prices and worries about the economy. Year-ahead inflation expectations rose to 4.6%, which is a significant jump from before the Iran conflict began in February. Overall consumer sentiment down 15% from January. Economist Stephen Moore says there's a growing disconnect between public perception and the economic reality. While many Americans remain frustrated by high prices and the cost of living, the former Trump economic advisor argues that key economic indicators point to a stronger economy than the public mood.
5: If you look at the economy just overall, we've got a manufacturing boom going on. We have a construction boom going on. We have a lot of investment, hundreds and hundreds of billions of dollars from abroad that is being invested in the United States. We have more jobs available today than capable workers to fill them, and so on. So it's a strong economy.
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2: One. President Trump honoring Gold Star families on Gold Star Mothers and Families Day, which was observed on Sunday.
7: In his annual proclamation, President Trump praised the courage and sacrifice of fallen service members while recognizing the profound grief carried by their loved ones. He also saluted Gold Star families for turning sorrow into service, supporting military families, veterans, and others across the nation. Richard Boyd reporting.
2: The Trump administration on Monday plans to release new fuel economy standards that would relax regulatory requirements for automakers to control pollution from gasoline-powered cars and light trucks. President Trump claimed on his Truth social media account Saturday that the less stringent mileage requirements would save Americans thousands of dollars on a new car. These mileage requirements are lower than an earlier Biden target. News at townhall.com. Strokes becoming more common in younger adults.
8: A U.S. population study found stroke rates among young adults aged 20 to 54 has nearly doubled. The study's author said more people are surviving these strokes, which means more younger adults may be living with the long-term effects of stroke. The overall stroke rate has increased from about 34 cases per 100,000 people to over 62 by 2020. Researchers also found that high blood pressure, diabetes, atrial fibrillation, and substance use became more common among younger adults who had strokes. I'm Rob Martier.
2: Tuna sold in five states being recalled after testing found elevated levels of a toxin that can cause food poisoning. The recall covers Buckhead tuna, distributed in New York, New Jersey, Connecticut, Pennsylvania, and Maryland. It was sold in styrofoam containers in 10-pound, 12-pound, 15-pound, and 3- to 5-pound cases. More on these stories at townhall.com.
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1: Like my guest, Joe Shaneman, the Bodines came out of Wisconsin. That's a song called Good Things, or a great band. I don't think they record together anymore, but have some cool albums out if you like that music. In this hour, we're going to get into some topics beyond the Hitman, father and son Hitman team, the Hanleys, other big stories that Joe has covered in his years here in Las Vegas, some celebrity names that you're going to know, other kinds of crimes. And of course, if you're going to be a reporter for a number of years here, you got to get interested in UFOs, right? And we're going to hear his stories about that in a moment here on Coast to Coast AM.
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4: There's a lot of uncertainty in the world right now. 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

0: Joe, to wrap up the Vegas Ragdoll story, Wendy Mazeros, Wendy Hanley, I mean, she's still alive and well and outspoken as ever and healthy and her raised a daughter. Gramby and Tom are long gone, and that era of Las Vegas is long gone as well. People use the cliche about Vegas was better when the mob ran it, and, you know, it's not a true cliche. The mob never ran Las Vegas. They did control things on the Strip, which was the economic engine of Las Vegas, but I'm sure you hear it all the time as well, being a reporter here at how the town has changed, and you've been here long enough that you realize not all the changes are all that great, right?
1: Yeah, exactly. Corporatism, the non-private ownership of so many of the casinos, people rue the day when that began to change a lot with Howard Hughes, when he had, what was it, 6 casinos at one time?
2: Yeah.
1: Yeah, the days of playing a slot machine and then, you know, somebody coming over and offering you a steak dinner, those are, as far as I know, long gone. The bean counters and the various corporate entities and that own the Strip, those things have disappeared. A lot of people associated with the mob and not doing bad things, they didn't have anything to do with you. That's probably true. I mean, you've been here even longer than I, George, and but not really at that time either. I mean, you were here in the 1980s, maybe you started?
0: 79. I got here in 79, so I was here for the beginning of the end of the mob in Las Vegas. Yeah. Knew a lot of those guys, Spilotro and those guys, and
1: yeah.
0: I think you were here. You covered Herbie Blitzstein, who was a mob guy. He was always described as an enforcer because he was big, a big hulking guy, and he would show up with Spilotro and others at these perp walks and different trials and things, and people thought he was a tough guy, and Herbie was not a big tough guy. He was a mob guy, but not a tough guy, right?
1: Yeah, not a tough guy. He was sort of I don't know if people would call him this, but the way he was described to me, like a big teddy bear, giant yeah. teddy bear. Yeah. And they claimed he'd cleaned himself up, and this is in Vegas. This is back then considered cleaning up when he became just a loan shark.
0: That's right.
1: But yeah, that was that might have been the first mob connected, maybe one of the very few mob connected stories I did, when these two other guys were indicted by the federal prosecutors for the murder of Herbie Blitzstein, and I was asked by the editors at the RJ to go to a auto repair shop on far like East Fremont Street. So I went there with a photographer, and we got there. One guy's outside with one of those triangular, shiny things, you know, giving himself a tan, holding it in front of his face to tan his face. And he says, yeah, go in there. That's where they are. So I went in, and some woman came out just mad as a hornet. And I said, well, she said, yeah, you reporters are going to write whatever you want, aren't you? And I said, well, I'm not doing it. And I was literally intimidated because I just moved here. But I was holding up the federal indictment, and some guy in the back says, you better get out of here. And so I didn't want to do the story after that. Hmm. You know, being from Wisconsin, you heard so much about the mob. I just thought, yeah, I just endangered my life. I got back to the office. And I told the editor, yeah, there's not much of a story here. Oh, write it up. Just do it. So I did. It was a sidebar inside the newspaper. So no harm, no foul.
0: A lot of the mob people who were here were from Milwaukee, by the way. I mean, the first mobsters I met were from Milwaukee. They had worked for the Balestrieri family, which was a subsidiary of the Chicago outfit, which is really controlling the skim from the Vegas casinos back in that era. So, yeah, a lot of those folks were from pristine Milwaukee who ended up working at casinos and restaurants and bars and stuff, but were actually associated with the mob.
1: Innocent little Wisconsin, yeah. Well, I've met a lot of since over the years, I've met a lot of former mob, I just say associates, who are now you know, not part of it at all. They're just hanging out and doing their thing here.
0: Herbie Blitzstein, before we leave that topic, he, of course, had been one of Spilotro's close associates. Tony Spilotro had been the racket's boss of Las Vegas, sent out by Chicago to protect the flow of the skim from Las Vegas casinos back to the Midwestern mob bosses. And then they expanded, as you mentioned, Joe, into other crimes. They just had time on their hands, and they decided to create a hole-in-the-wall gang that did these high-end burglaries, and they were so brazen they even founded their own jewelry store where they fenced and sold this stuff out in the open, and eventually led to their downfall, of course. And Herbie was left over from the Spilotro and all the tough guys that surrounded him and started loan sharking, and a rival mob gang tried to move in from L.A. and take over, and Herbie was killed. So that was one of the last mob murders that we know about. But you started covering other kinds of things in your job with the state of Nevada, that show that you got to talk to senators and governors and political movers and shakers and economic powerhouses. So you really expanded your horizons, but you got hooked on some of the crazy topics that I have pursued over the years, including remote viewing and UFOs. Tell us how that happened.
1: Well, you know, actually, it was because of you. I distinctly remember 1991 hearing about Area 51 for the first time. It was something you had done, and I was just completely fascinated by it. I never, ever intended to move to Las Vegas, never. But lo and behold, here I was. And I just wanted to find out, just like you do, like, what's going on? What's really out there? Could it be possible that there are, you know, I just say UFOs, flying saucers, because UAP, I mean, I understand why they call it UAP, because it makes it sound less fanciful, but UFOs, and I just, you know, I wanted to meet you. In fact, I was here as a reporter. I didn't really do a lot as a crime reporter. I didn't really do much for Las Vegas Weekly, but when I was at Las Vegas Life, I did cover the UFO, the international conference in Laughlin. It used to be held in Laughlin. That's where I met you. And I'll just tell the story for people so that they know you a little bit. When I met you there, we were next to one of the casino bars. And I said, yeah, you want a beer, George? And you were like, yeah, I got you a genuine draft in Miller High Life. You pounded that thing in like 3 seconds. And then you got another one. And but that conference like really took me in. They talked about remote viewing then, and I thought it was like way fanciful stuff. Like one guy was saying that he could get out of his mind so much that he could go and see what they were doing in secret labs at NASA and all this stuff. And then, but 3 days into it, I was so taken by it. I was married. I had a young child at the time, and I called my wife and said, I'm quitting my job. And she said, what are you talking about? You know, I had one of those old cell phones, and I said, yeah, this is the biggest story of mankind. I want to be there when it happens, when it's finally revealed that this stuff is happening. And she was laughing. And I said, no, I mean it. I'm quitting my job. I'm going to follow UFOs full time. She's like, what are you talking about? We have a mortgage, blah, blah. And I just said, I got to go. Hung up. I changed my mind shortly after that.
0: Yeah, I'd say that's a good career decision. But you did take a dive into remote viewing. You are curious about it. I don't know, at what point did you talk to Colonel John Alexander? Did he have something to do with you looking into remote viewing?
1: Actually, it was Robert Knight. I'm sure you know Robert Knight, rock and roll photographer.
0: Yeah.
1: He had called me on the way to that same conference. I don't even know how he found out I was going there to cover anything. I wasn't on the radio. I was in a magazine, and he called me on my cell phone as I'm driving and started talking about remote viewing, all this stuff. I mean, it was sensory overload. I'd never heard of any of this stuff. And then when I got back, we met again, and the same thing. We met at a coffee shop. He started talking like lightning fast, the way Robert does. And then I remember going to his house once for a barbecue. He said, look at that. And we looked at this object. It was at twilight, moving across the sky way faster than any jet you ever seen towards Area 51. And then a remote

0: and who knew nothing about it, went to see, I think it's Angela Smith in Boulder City, who taught remote viewing. Takes like 5 minutes to figure out what you're doing. And then we would each go in a room with her. And at the end of it, of a 30-minute session, she pulled a photo out of a envelope, and it was exactly what I had written would be in that envelope. I was speechless. Huh. So was the actor. And then months later, she asked me to do the same thing in an email. She said, focus on these numbers and letters. They never tell you what the target is. And I didn't know what it was. I didn't have time, so I said no. But later she told me I had been pretty good at it, and she wanted me to help find somebody who had murdered a friend of Robert Knight's. And the remote viewers who did participate in it helped solve that murder. And I interviewed the L.A. Sheriff's County, sort of the X-Files guy there, who said, yeah, these remote viewers helped us find this guy. It's just fascinating stuff.
1: Yeah, I remember that story. Robert Knight has been our guest on this program long ago. He was a famous photographer who focused on rock stars and did amazingly candid shots up close of all these legendary performers, Rock and Roll Hall of Fame type performers. Yeah, lives in New Zealand. Yeah. I talked to him about a week ago, and he's been very involved with Ingo Swann, who is the father of remote viewing in essence, and knows all these remote viewers. Colonel John Alexander, who lives here, Dr. John Alexander, lives here in Las Vegas and was involved in the U.S. Army program for a time, and then got to know all the main players who had developed the program for CIA, and you got to know him a bit as well, right?
0: Yeah, I did. You know, I've been to his house, and John is just a fascinating, smart guy, and I'm sure you know all this, and maybe your listeners do as well. But you know, he got his PhD, I think, in thanatology with Elizabeth Kubler-Ross, who I've met when she was here at Robert Bigelow when he had the I can't remember what the program was called at UNLV.
1: The Bigelow Chair of Consciousness Studies.
0: Right? Yes, right. And he invited her there. It was awesome to meet her because I've been reading her books for years. And John Alexander, and you know, so many things he has done are just, you know, he's dived to try to find the lost city of Atlantis. He, just so many interesting things. Probably in his late 70s now, maybe 80s, still sharp as a tack, and amazing, amazing person.
1: It's pretty cool that Las Vegas sort of became the unofficial UFO research capital of the world. So much of what was going on here was behind the scenes, but all the key players ended up coming here and being involved with Bigelow, who financed a lot of it, and then, you know, the DIA program, which got its support from Harry Reid. I mean, you did a lot of interviews on those topics as well.
0: I did. And you know, George, this is because of you, your reporting. Yeah, I remember the first time I had you on to talk about this shortly after I began hosting for the state of Nevada, which was an NPR affiliate program which covers the entire state of Nevada. And somebody emailed me or emailed you or called into that show and said, finally, a legitimate radio show has George Knapp on talking about this truly interesting and probably real phenomenon. And then, you know, what was it, 2 years later, it was the New York Times reporting on the Tic Tac thing, and there you are at the congressional hearing. So you had a big, big impact in all of this. And,
1: well, it's been a gas. You've had fun covering it as well, haven't you?
0: Well, I have, but I love talking to you about what you know. You know a lot more about this than I do.
1: I can't say it. I can't say much.
0: Yeah. I really want to know what everything. I once asked you this question. I'm going to ask you it again. If the CIA or whatever the three acronym letter is comes to you and says, we'll tell you what we know, but you can never report it, would you do it?
1: Well, I have pondered that exact question over the years, and I guess I've already answered it because I was asked to get a security clearance and join a program twice. So, and I said no. So I guess that's
0: really?
1: The answer. Yeah.
0: That's interesting.
1: Well, don't tell anybody.
0: You're the interviewer now, so I won't ask more about it, but I'm dying to drill down into that. But yeah,

0: Colonel Alexander is still around, still traveling, still interested in these topics. He was still involved with something called IRVA, which was the organization that held the news event where you met Ingo Swann. I am a little jealous of that because I never got to meet Ingo, but his abilities were real. And
1: when I met him, Robert introduced me. I shook his hand and he wouldn't let go, and he held it. I wasn't like yanking it away or anything, but it's like sitting in an elevator and somebody starts talking to you. You just don't do it. And so he's holding my hand for like 15 seconds. And I asked Robert, what was that all about? Robert went and asked him, and he came back and said, he was doing a read on you, and he told me that I'm a good person to work with. So if he wants to do a project with me, to do it.
0: No kidding. That's pretty awesome.
1: Yeah.
0: I want to ask you about, we're going to be going to the phones here in our next segment. Going to take a break here in a little bit, in a minute. But I want to ask you about some of the other personalities you covered, names that our audience would know, stars, athletes as well, politicians maybe, what your take on Harry Reid was, other than the UFO stuff, maybe about a little bit about water and the drought and what the future of Las Vegas might be. I mean, man, it's we've been in a drought now here for 22 out of the last 23 years. Colorado River is down, Lake Mead, Lake Powell, way, way down. And after you spent some time in Wisconsin, I'm sure it looks even drier than it used to look to you. So we have one segment remaining with my guest, Joe Shaneman, and we'll be opening up the phone line, see what's on your mind, what questions you have for him. We'll be right back.

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1: And I wanted to talk to you anyway about the UFO reports, what you think of them.
2: The best thing about it is it's really exciting. We got complete vindication because basically what happened was is the government admitted that we don't know what these spots, these objects, these bright lights are, but basically you can help the government because the thing we're finding out is government's not that bright and they need our help. So that's where Coast to Coast AM comes in and George Norrie comes in. Because you're going to have people on here that will give the government investigators an idea where to look, how to look, and what to look for. So it really does a lot of validation of the history of this show. And this is a huge step forward to getting to the truth. Because for the first time, we have the U.S. government admitting that there's something to this. Really admitting there's something to this. And that's the big step for all of us.
3: Hi, I'm Ty Pennington, and this is another one of Ty's tips. So check this out. I recently heard an interesting stat. Most of us wear 20% of our clothes 80% of the time. 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I mean, we're a country obsessed by closet organization. Just look at the rows and rows of shelving, cubbies, and containers the next time you're in a home improvement store. Yet, we can't seem to manage our own belongings. So here's the thing. Closet Made and other organization companies have online tools to help you design the perfect closet. But buying all the nifty hooks and hangers isn't really going to do any good if you don't first get in there and purge. If you haven't worn it in a year, then toss it or donate it. That is unless it's a Peter Frampton Comes Alive t-shirt. Keep that. And if you come across a Molly Hatchet t-shirt, then put it on and go cruising for babes. Now that's flirting with disaster, baby.
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1: It's time to congratulate you for your efforts to get a UFO UAP disclosure. 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
4: 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And so in 30 years, the show has moved the needle. 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And history will look back and go, this radio show put this issue on over and over again. And ultimately, we got disclosure. And you're here to see it, and so am I.
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1: That's the Beatles, Here Comes the Sun, one of my favorite Beatles tunes. It was also the favorite of a guy named Marty Rezitar. He was one of our faithful Coast to Coast listeners over the years, and every time I'd play that song as a bumper, he'd send me a note. And Marty used to gather little groups of people online, mostly on Twitter, now X, and they'd file comments all night long during a Sunday night broadcast. And he passed away a couple of weeks ago. Somebody shared that information with me, so I'm sending this song out to Marty Rezitar, wherever he is now, and hope he is doing well in that other reality. We have one segment remaining with my guest, Joe Shaneman, to talk all things Las Vegas, mob, UFOs, remote viewing, climate, water, all that stuff, and a few more surprises, I think, some celebrities that he's covered over the years. 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

0: Joe, as you know, if you're here long enough, you realize that all stories, no matter where they happen, have a Las Vegas connection. You don't have to stretch it too far to make that connection real, right? 9/11, for example. The 9/11 terrorists were here in Las Vegas before they carried out their murderous acts, and you wrote about that story and investigated it, correct?
1: Yeah, after, you know what, maybe it was a year after it happened. For Las Vegas Life magazine, I tried to go to as many places that Muhammad Atta, the gang leader, and his associates had gone to while they were in Las Vegas in August. It was more than just August, but I'll just say August before the September 11th attack. And I wrote a magazine story about what it was like, and I stayed at the hotel where he had stayed, one room over from the hotel that he had stayed in, because they wouldn't let me stay in that hotel, which is only about a block and a half from where I live in downtown Las Vegas. And I remember I had a dream that night that my car had blown up. And I've probably been focusing on this so much. And I woke up thinking my car was on fire. And then actually, Nick, it was two young people next door doing what two young people do at 2 o'clock in the morning in bed together. That was what all the ruckus was.
0: But it is amazing that those guys were here. It's not real clear, you know, what they were doing exactly. Dry run, planning. They were looking on computers at cafes and things like that.
1: That's right.
0: I mean, it's true. Every story does lead here somehow, doesn't it?
1: Oh, my gosh. It's just so many. I almost didn't believe it when I first got to the Review Journal. I was told, you know, the Andrew Cunanan thing happened. And then I was told that Bo, you know, somebody related to Rambo or the Rambo story, Bo Greitz from Sandy Valley, that story has sort of been discounted, you know, that he wasn't the basis or even close to the basis for the Rambo First Blood movies. But I was told that. And then I went down a rabbit hole and I just started finding more and more and more. The Oklahoma City bombing. Not McVeigh so much as Terry McNichols, who was with him. Just so many. The George Henard, yeah, who did the Louis Cafe killing, and just on and on. Patty Hearst stayed in on Maryland Parkway, and all this stuff. I was just, it's astounding. You just can't get away from it. The Heaven's Gate, you know, the, what was it, 29 people who,
0: oh yeah,
1: took their own lives, and they were, you know, Bo Peep and the other leader of the group had worked in casinos here in Las Vegas. Just
0: Bo and Peep used to send me a videotape. They'd make these videotapes and send it out to media like once a month. I had a stack of them somewhere. I don't know where those would have gone. But as for Bo Greitz, you know, I think he exaggerated the idea that he, yes, was the inspiration for Rambo. But things he did not exaggerate and that did have connections here. He lived in a place out there in Sandy Valley, and a three-letter agency had asked him to train the Mujahideen. They gave him 50 caliber sniper rifles, and he recorded it of these Mujahideen, a couple of dozen of them out there in Sandy Valley, taking target practice. They gave him those guns and went back and started shooting Russians with them. And then, of course, they later became the Taliban, which that's another story. But, yeah, all Las Vegas, all stories have a road to Las Vegas somehow. We had a couple of people on the phones with some questions for you, Joe. On the wild card line, Lewis in Pennsylvania. Hi, Lewis.
2: Hi, George. Thank you for taking my call. I have two questions for Joe, and I'll listen off the air. My first question is, Joe, when Howard Hughes, a lot of people said when Howard Hughes moved into Las Vegas, that was the end of the mob. And I was curious about that. And my second question was, you know, the worst mass slaughter of people ever was that gentleman. Well, he's not a gentleman, but back in 2017 when that guy was shooting out the window of that hotel, I heard that the press was pretty much stonewalled, and we'll never really find out what happened. Okay, thanks, guys. I'll listen up there.
1: I would say I'll take the second part first. I did a lot of interviews on that. In fact, there was, in the days after the shooting, 58 people immediately killed, several more over the years from injuries. Some died by suicide. Some people just couldn't get over the things that they saw. And if you ever listened to some of it or watched any of it on YouTube, it is horrifying. It was horrifying to me to interview those people because it was terrible what they went through. And it played in my mind for years and years and years. But I have interviewed police. I've talked to FBI people that, you know, in places you would expect FBI to be, maybe in bars. It was one person. It was not two people. And there are extensive reports on this. And I'm, as somebody who I've doubted everything, almost everything any person in government or a politician, an officialdom ever says to me, I checked that as much as I could. And George, you know, maybe you could add to this. I've never found anything suggesting other than it was this one nut, and I don't even want to say his name.
0: Yeah, I'm in the same boat. I mean, you know, I wasn't on the street reporting that night, but we had teams everywhere, and we're chasing different rumors. There's a shooting at the Mirage. The gunmen are shooting at this place. They were over at the tankers at the airport. They're shooting from there. And we're checking all of those out, and none of them proved out to be true. It is hard to believe that one guy could cause that much damage, but one guy did. And contrary to the statements that the press was stymied or shut out, they had news conferences every day. You could ask the sheriff and other police officers and the FBI and investigators. You could ask them anything you wanted. And I used sources that I had worked for years and heard the same thing privately that I heard publicly. And it's one guy who did it, and the motives are still unclear. He was clearly unbalanced and angry and wanted to go out with a bang, literally and figuratively, but that's it. As for the first question about Howard Hughes causing the end of the mob, I guess you could say that Howard Hughes' entry here, how easy it was for him to buy casinos, was the beginning of the end of the mob, because it showed corporate America that, hey, you could invest here too. If Hughes can buy these things, then you could buy here, you could buy a casino and make a bunch of money. So it planted the idea that corporate America could be here. And of course, we have these fabulous resorts now, even though, Joe, you and I both agree the town isn't what it used to be. It's much bigger and grander in many ways, and much more profitable, because now you can get bank loans. You can get legitimate loans. You don't have to go to the Teamsters pension fund to get money to add an addition to your casino as they did back then.
1: Yeah, exactly. I mean, it's legal. It's completely legit. Sometimes I wonder why the brothels, which can only exist in rural Nevada, in counties with no more than 400,000 people, why they don't do it. I mean, it's a legal entity. It's just like, you know, in this state, there was something that took me a while to realize that I have absolutely no problem ethically, morally, with that kind of thing going on. I mean, it's another business. And if that's how people make their money and it's legal, then so be it.
0: Well, that business takes place in every property on the Las Vegas Strip and downtown and all over the streets and alleyways. And, you know, it's been around a long time. But whether it's only legal in those counties doesn't mean whether it happens all over the place where it's illegal. We're going to wild card Greg in Remsen, New York. Hi, Greg. You're on with Joe Shaneman.
3: Hi, everybody. As reporters, have you guys investigated a lead or story and found yourselves like part of or involved in a developing new story or event, you know, as it occurred or unfolded? You know, maybe you're at the right place at the wrong time or the right place at the right time. Thank you.
1: That's an interesting question. No, not me. Usually my stories, interesting stories, you know, there'd be a murder or something. Somebody comes over the blotter and then I just, you know, you cover the original thing, and then I would always want to talk to the survivors of that, because I always felt it gave the survivors, the family members, an outlet, and you can see the relief on their faces and in the words that they feel being able to talk to somebody about this horrible thing that just happened. But I've never been involved in something that occurred where I was a part of, or I just can't think of anything. What about you, George? You've done it longer than I have.
0: Yeah, I'd have to say, yeah, a few times that I ended up being part of it, and it's not comfortable. I mean, it's including the UFO stuff, you know. So yeah. I have been involved in that a lot because of relationships that developed over the years. I was allowed to know things but not report them, and because of that, I got more information. Like this congressional panel that I appeared in front of, that was very uncomfortable. You know, it just felt like an awkward position for a reporter to be in, and I was happy to do it because I was trying to fill a gap that they needed filled, but I wouldn't want to do it again, and it was a very awkward feeling at the time.
1: That's how I feel now.
0: Joe, a couple of names that come to mind. Jerry Lewis. You got to spend, what was it, a long flight that you took with Jerry Lewis?
1: Yeah, again, for Las Vegas Life magazine, I'd wanted to talk to him. When I found out he lived in downtown Las Vegas, where I live, just really a couple blocks from me, I was stunned. When I was a kid, you know, I did the muscular dystrophy carnivals and stuff. You're raising pennies and dimes for muscular dystrophy. And I just wanted to meet him. Plus, when his movies would come on TV when I was a kid, you know, it was like a family event. And so I spent a lot of time calling people and everything. Finally, I was invited to his house. I walked in, and he's doing this crazy stuff, throwing things, using the voice. And then he's just, like, lit up. He's much larger at the time. He had this lung illness, and he was taking prednisone. And then one of his assistants came in. He said, look at me. It's the kid. And then he leans forward and says, you want to go to Florida with me tomorrow? And I was like, what? He said, yeah, it was going to be his first time back in front of an audience in many years. And so I did. I flew across the country with him. It was strange and unusual. And it was, he is mercurial, you know, funny as hell. I was laughing a lot. And then he put me in some, you know, uncomfortable positions. We were all having dinner with these people from Broadway in this Italian restaurant in Boca Raton. And he just went off on a tirade about the United Nations in this huge table, maybe 20 feet in diameter, all these people around it. And then he stops. I was sitting directly across from him, and he says, stares at me and says, what do you think of that, college? And I didn't know what to say. But he told me, you know, he said some things to people, and he told me before I wrote the magazine story, he wanted it to be brutally honest, because he had adopted one of his daughters, and he wanted her to know what he was really like. And I didn't pull punches in it at all. Unfortunately, you cannot find that article anywhere online. I wish you could. But, it was a fascinating, you know, I spent literally months, you know, hanging out with him that time. Then I would go to when he was in the hospital. It was a project, very interesting. He wanted me to write a book afterwards about him and his association with children of the mob who he grew up with, because his dad was a singer in the Catskills for mafia dons and that kind of thing.
0: Wow.
1: And he told me all these stories, really interesting stories. And I had a book deal on a Friday, and on Monday, the head of this New York publishing company said, nope, nobody remembers Jerry Lewis anymore. And that was it.
0: You know, it's still a small town in many ways. It's big and glamorous and makes billions of dollars a year, but Las Vegas is still a small town, and it's in many ways run by a very small circle of people. And there are big billionaires and multimillionaires who have interests here, but the real behind-the-scenes power is still held by a small group of people. You mentioned about Jerry Lewis. I remember walking into Piero's restaurant one night. There he's sitting talking to Mike Tyson at one table. And at the table next to him is Steve Lawrence with his attorney, and the mayor and his wife walk in, and the Goodmans. And the town is still small in that regard. And then, like a guy like you doing your show, your radio show, you could have the governor on. You could have U.S. senators like Harry Reid and Catherine Cortez Masto. And the state is small enough where you can have access, which is a place like California and New York. You'd think it'd be a heck of a lot harder to do the kinds of things that you were able to do here.
1: Yeah, Harry Reid was amazing in that regard. In one of his last shows, after he retired from the Senate, you know, he advised I asked him, what advice would you give to other politicians? And he said, go on the radio, talk to the press, talk to the media. And unfortunately, these people we elect, a lot of them do not do that until election time. And, you know, unless it's some press event in front of interesting, glamorous background where they're talking about something that people aren't really that interested in. Nobody really gets to know them unless they would go on a show like the State of Nevada, which I used to do, where we would talk for an hour. But they're terrified of the different questions that will come. And Harry Reid basically said, don't be afraid of it. And I would ask him everything. And he would get testy about it, but he didn't back down and he kept coming on. And that I admired the heck out of him for doing that, because so few politicians will do that. Governors, oh boy, the number of times governors of this state have come on the radio and done those types of things, I can count on half of a hand. Just doesn't happen.
0: Yeah,
1: but yeah, this town is small, and it's awesome. I mean, as a reporter for me, I get to know tons of people, but you hear from people who are not reporters. Everybody thinks this town is small. Once you know a few people, it seems like you know everybody, or you're connected to everybody.
0: Yeah, and it's still that way to a large degree. And Joe, I know you've got another book coming out. When's that going to happen, do you think, next year?
1: Yeah, I've written the probably next year. I've written the first draft of it. It's basically I think it's going to be called self-cleaning oven. Life as a reporter in Vegas, and that's because I was at a murder scene, one of my first ones here, and this homicide employee came up to me and said, "Joe, that's what I love about Vegas. It's one great big self-cleaning oven."
0: Yeah, that's
1: which is a very
0: ethical car wash.
1: Morgue humor. You know, I don't know how any cop who could do that job without saying those type of things, trying to find some humor in the things that they see. But, it's about how I changed covering the things that I covered.
0: Well, look forward to seeing it, and you're welcome to come back here whenever it gets published. Thanks, Joe Shaneman. Appreciate it. Thanks also to my earlier guest, David Politis, and to my colleagues there at Coast to Coast, Michael Cosio and Donna Walker, Dan Galani, Alec Fernandez, Gina Salvati, Tom Danheiser, and, of course, George Norrie. I'm George Knapp. I'll be back in a couple of weeks. Good night, everyone.

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1: So we're going to try the spotted dick.
2: Why not? Kids, cover your ears.
1: I think it's like bread pudding. Maybe with a little dollop of whipped cream. Except the lactose intolerant. You mean this or ice cream would take ice cream?
2: Even with the whole lactose intolerance thing?
1: Oh, ice cream is awesome. I remember I had this conversation with the woman I was met at a wedding. And so, you know, after the wedding, and I'm talking to her, then they hand out all the champagne foods. Anyway, I take a little sip, and then she just downs it. And then we just talk about all our habits. I told her I don't drink, I don't smoke, I don't do drugs, I don't gamble, I'm lactose intolerant. All these little things come up in the conversation.
2: After you didn't tell her you're lactose intolerant.
1: Oh, I did. And so I took a little sip of the champagne, and it's like I didn't finish it. And she looked at me, she's like, you want me to finish that for you? So she's like, let me get this straight. You don't drink, you don't smoke, you don't do drugs, you don't gamble, and you can't eat ice cream.
2: The lactose intolerance thing, Jim, that brings up images that you don't want her to think of. So you did that to secure and make sure damn well she's not going to get any funny thoughts about you.
1: No. Flight
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5: News this hour from Town Hall. I'm John Scott. British police arrested several men on suspicion of terrorism and explosive charges Sunday near an airbase the U.S. military has been using to facilitate strikes on Iran. President Trump is praising the arrest.
6: The arrest in the U.K. was fantastic. Working with Britain, it was an amazing job. We had them under investigation. They were looking to do big damage to our fort.
5: Meanwhile, Danish intelligence warning of a growing, though still limited, risk that Russia could strike a NATO nation. More from Ron Taylor.
7: A new assessment says Moscow has intensified hybrid warfare across Europe, including sabotage, cyber attacks, and drone operations. Officials say Russia may be testing Western resolve while reportedly exploring drones launched from ships in the Mediterranean. Denmark's defense minister says the Kremlin is under growing pressure and failing to achieve its objectives, but warns that pressure could make Putin more dangerous. Ron Taylor reporting.
5: Hurricane Nola moving away from the Hawaiian Islands amid a lingering threat of heavy rain and flash flooding. Mexico's Baja Peninsula is braced, meanwhile, for the expected arrival of major Hurricane Polo. It was expected on Monday. Millions of Americans receiving SNAP benefits will see a small increase starting October 1st. Bigger changes could be ahead.
8: The maximum monthly benefit for a family of three in most states will rise by $23, while states will also take on a larger share of SNAP administrative costs. Starting October 1st, states will be responsible for 75% of those costs, up from 50%. And next year, most states are scheduled to begin paying a share of SNAP benefits themselves, based in part on their error rates. Analysts warn the higher costs could put pressure on state budgets and potentially lead to fewer services or SNAP participants. I'm Rob Martier.
5: More on these stories.
9: 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This is Dave Michaels here to tell you about the Ultimate Daily Classic. 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
5: More problems for troubled Volkswagen.
10: Volkswagen Group says it is recalling 2.86 million Volkswagen and Audi branded vehicles as a precautionary measure over a screw whose failure could cause a loss of steering. The affected vehicles are Volkswagen Tiguan, Touran, Golf, Golf Variant, and Caddy models built between September 2013 and July 2024, and Audi Q3 models made between October 2017 and May 2024. There have been no known incidents with damage to persons or properties, according to Germany's KBA Motor Vehicle Agency. Keith Peters reporting.
5: Two giant pandas have arrived in Atlanta, part of an agreement between the Chinese and American governments. Ping Ping and Fu Shuang departed Chengdu in southwestern China. They arrived in the U.S. aboard a dedicated FedEx Panda Express Boeing 777. News and analysis at townhall.com. Residents in some of the most affordable states in the U.S. are seeing their debt balloon.
11: A new data analysis from Money Lion shows that people living in Idaho and Utah have an average debt that's double what it was a decade ago. The analysis takes into account all types of debt, including mortgage and school loans, along with car loans and credit card balances. Idaho residents on average saw major increases in auto, mortgage, and credit card debt. High interest credit card debt went up the most in Nevada. I'm at Mattinson.
5: Three people killed, four more injured when an argument led to gunfire at an after-hours strip club Sunday morning in Detroit. Four more people, two men and two women, taken in private cars to area hospitals. None are thought to have life-threatening injuries. All the victims thought to be in their 20s and 30s. Police said a fight occurred, and as a result, individuals decided to settle it with gun violence. More on these stories at townhall.com.
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0: Good evening, everyone. You're in the right place at the right time. This is Coast to Coast AM, blasting out of the Mojave Desert like a Scirocco, blazing across the land, slamming into your radio like a supercharged nanoparticle of unobtainium. Greetings from the boldest, bawdiest, most outrageous city in the world, the planetary capital of sun, fun, sin, sex, and secrets, my not-so-humble hometown, Las Vegas, Nevada. My name is George Knapp, your occasional host, designated driver of the airwaves, and moderator of tonight's upcoming cacophonous cavalcade of conversation. What's shaking out there? It's stormy here in the desert, a slightly stormy Sunday, likely a stormy Monday, too. Dark gray skies, cloud bursts of these thick raindrops. They don't last too long, but are very welcome here. You know, late September, most of October is always the best time of the year here in Las Vegas. So if you're thinking about a visit, now's the time to do it. The worst of the heat is behind us. A person can, you know, walk out to the mailbox without bursting into flames. Humans emerge from their burrows for the first time since late April. Nice. You know, we have two ultra-intriguing guests tonight, both of them talented writers and investigators. David Politis is well-known to our audience and is always one of the show's most requested guests. He created his own unique niche in the realm of the unusual, the missing 411 mysteries, unusual disappearances, and a very specific list of criteria which separate these vanishings from, say, garden-variety deaths, murders, accidents, animal attacks, things like that. His investigations, as many of you know, started in national parks, then expanded to national forests and other public lands, then into urban areas. Thousands and thousands of cases later, he's still digging. And tonight, the unveiling of a new batch of baffling mysteries, all of them focused on the last frontier, Alaska. But with a twist, a major percentage of these incidents involving airplanes that just went poof, disappeared. The planes and their crews and passengers are never seen again. No wreckage, no bodies, no nothing ever found. Dave joins us moments from now. On the second half tonight, a longtime friend and colleague of mine who spent the bulk of his journalism career prowling dark alleys and dark stories here in Las Vegas, Joe Shainman, has worked for newspapers, magazines, radio, is a published author, and one of his books, Vegas Ragdoll, tells the unbelievable but all true tale of a father and son hitman team responsible for an unknown number of murders for hire. The clients include the mob, labor unions, casino owners, and sometimes I think they just did it for their own ends. And they tried to recruit a young woman into the family business, too. It's a heck of a tale, one of many that Joe has covered in his years here, and I promise that will be a fun chat coming up 2 hours from now. Our webmaster, Alec Fernandez, and I have pulled together our usual assortment of items and oddities culled from news media around the world. We call it Knapp's News. You can find it on the Coast to Coast AM website. Among the stories there tonight, a recap of the pummeling that both sides of our country is getting this weekend from powerful storms. A nor'easter, that's what they call it, that's flooding and pounding the East Coast. Two hurricanes, I guess, are heading toward the West Coast. Nolo and Polo are the names. I think that's what I read. Hope all of our friends and listeners in Hawaii are battened down tonight because it looks like trouble is at their door. We have some of the most compelling photos and images of the storms and storm preparations from around the country on our website tonight. Also there, two UFO-related news stories. One is from the Liberation Times, and it's about recent reports that the president has authorized the shootdown of at least some unknown objects that might be seen over U.S. military bases. Is this true? Has that order been given? Kind of tough to get a straight answer about it. And there's a second piece from Politico, which, as I recall, is one of the White House-banned media outfits, about the politics of UFO disclosure and why scientists are getting a little uneasy and impatient about it, whether something really is cooking in the kitchen on this. Another day, another AI-related scare, this time how AI agents ran amok in a simulated world. Might they do the same in a real physical world? We don't know yet. Also, for the first time in a century, a new species of cat has been found, this one in South America. My personal opinion is that the world is always better and needs more cats, so that was a very cool discovery, first species of feline in over 100 years to be found. Those stories and more in Knapp's News, and while you're there, check out how to become a Coast Insider. The cost is about 15 cents a day. If you subscribe for a year, gives you access to a huge archive of programs and interviews, including the Art Bell Vault. You can listen anytime you want, as often as you want. It's a good deal. So, too, is a subscription to Beyond Belief. That's George Norrie's television program in which he interviews fascinating guests on similar topics, similar to what he does so well here on the radio. And with that, let's assume the position. Bring in the dog and the cat, and what the heck, the other cat, too. Put on a pot of Joe, slide your bod into those autumn jammies, and your toes into your best bunny slippers. Plop yourself down in a comfy spot, turn down the lights, and turn up the radio, because we're about ready to rumble. In a moment, David Politis, Missing 411, Alaska. I'm George Knapp, and this is Coast to Coast AM.
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0: Welcome back. David Politis is the director of Can-Am Missing Project and has a background that includes 20 years of law enforcement and then positions in technology. He's well known nationally and internationally for his books, films, and countless interviews, including many here on Coast to Coast, about missing persons, strange disappearances, which meet a very specific list of criteria that he developed. And he's identified clusters of where these seemingly inexplicable things have happened. His latest work is Missing 411 Alaska. Dave, it's always great to have you on the show. Welcome back.
1: Hey, George. Thanks for having me. I appreciate it. And, yeah, this book is quite different than others in the past. Alaska is a wild place.
0: Oh, my gosh. I learned a lot about Alaska. Just you do some preliminary stuff with all the challenges, natural and otherwise. You know, you're a former lawman. I can't imagine how it would be for law enforcement to cover the state, let alone to, you know, to investigate the kind of things that you're looking into.
1: Well, giving some background, about 15 years ago when I first got into this, I was invited by NASSAR, National Association of Search and Rescue Professionals, to speak at their conference up in Lake Tahoe. About 2,000 people in the audience, I ran down the profile points that I'd established and spoke about some times where dogs were brought in, they couldn't find a scent, et cetera. I ran through several cases, spoke for about 90 minutes. At the end, I had some time, and I asked for some questions. And way in the back, two guys stand up, big guys. They said, hey, we're Alaska State Troopers, and we're happy that finally NASSAR has invited somebody to speak about an issue that we are faced with every month in Alaska. What Mr. Politis has said is fact, and your organization tends to avoid these topics, but I wish that we would have more discussions about this. So, Mr. Politis, thanks for being here. We appreciate it. That was the last time I was ever invited to NASSAR to talk, but that was the kind of feedback I got about Alaska.
0: You write flatteringly about that organization in this book, and I was wondering, gosh, maybe they're actually helping you.
1: You know, they haven't helped. I've requested several documents out of them. I've gotten nothing. But what is flattering and factual about them is I think they're probably the best search and rescue group ran by a state organization in the U.S. because they have the technology, they have the practice, and the number of cases that gets thrown at them every year is overwhelming. And considering that the topography, the weather, everything works against them there, I think they do a great job.
0: Yeah, I think Alaska would be a challenge, too, in, well, so many ways, you know, volcanoes and mountain ranges and vast forests and everything, and stretched resources pretty thin, I would imagine, for law enforcement. But just people go there to disappear. They drop off the map. It's why they go to Alaska. They'll pick some cabin in the middle of nowhere and no neighbors for 100 miles. I think it would be an extra challenge for people that vanish because so many of them go there specifically for that purpose.
1: I think a lot of people do go there to get away from people and have an outdoor experience away from society in general. And when you go on a trip, there's a series of things I always tell people to do. And first of all, you leave a map with somebody about where you're going, carry a personal locator beacon, preferably not travel alone. Because if you're off trail and you break your leg and you don't have a personal locator beacon or a sat phone, chances are you're going to die right there. And a lot of people say, oh, it won't happen to me, it won't happen to me. Well, I could probably say that about every one of the 1,500 people I've written about in my books. They never thought it would happen to them.
0: Yeah. What's special about this book is the focus on aviation, on planes that go disappearing. How did you decide to go after that angle?
1: Well, it was a roundabout way because I was looking at missing hikers, hunters, et cetera, and there are those. But then I started to look into how those people got to those locations. And pretty soon I figured out there's a lot of planes that go missing on very innocuous trips with pilots with tens of thousands of hours of experience. And then I got into the NTSB reports, and they said it was a mystery what happened to many, many, many, many of these planes. And with no answers, with no mayday call, no wreckage, no oil, no gas slick, no witnesses to the incident. And the planes that were being flown were some military planes that were super well maintained and private planes that were also well maintained. And the searches for these, I don't think a lot of people understand, but Eielson Air Force Base in Alaska has some of the most advanced electronics in the world to monitor the skies, because Soviets and everyone else is trying to bend our allowance of them to come into our airspace. And so we're monitoring that all the time. And so you would think with the most advanced radar avionics in the world that we would know exactly where these planes were and where they disappeared. And in reality, it's just the opposite, and it doesn't make any sense.
0: You know, Alaska, you see these shows about Alaska, and it seems like everybody's got a plane up there. You know, it's almost a version of the Jetsons flying car or something, because, you know, the distance is so vast that there are a heck of a lot of pilots and planes up there, and small ones could disappear somewhere. But the kinds of cases that you're looking at, they're following routes that should be traceable, that they're in areas that could be traceable by radar and other sensor systems, and for them to just disappear, as you document in this book, is really very strange. And it's very similar to your the disappearances of people that you documented in all your other books, too.
1: Well, these planes, the majority of them, George, have locator beacons in the planes themselves. And the wild thing is that the beacons are not activated for some reason, or they're not being picked up, which is completely contrary to the way they're supposed to work. When there's an impact, when the plane has an impact, these things go off automatically. Nobody has to turn them on. And in reality, the number of times that these beacons don't go on is completely baffling. And it's baffling to the investigators themselves. And you'd think, well, there's 5-6 people on the plane. The pilot has 23,000 hours of flight experience. They're flying a route where they filed a flight plan. So they should be able to figure out where they went. And 10, 15, 20, 30, 50 years later, huge planes are never

0: over a place to land, or a witness sees a plane going down somewhere. I've excluded all of those cases. And what you come up with is there's probably another 600 cases that aren't in the books of planes that match this profile of no mayday call, no wreckage, no oil, no gas slick, no locator beacon transmission. Search produces no evidence of where they might be. And these searches, George, are not one day in, one day out, they're gone. There's searches that have been going on for 3-4 weeks on some of these cases, on some of the more notorious cases that we all know about. And then sometimes in amongst those cases, a plane also disappears and baffles the searchers, said, hey, we're flying over that area. We didn't see any plane.
1: So let's jump into a couple of these things. Let me say this before. Early in the book, you have a section about UFO cases that you got from New Fork. Many of these things I had not read before, but they're really great cases, fascinating UFO encounters. And you have a section about UFO encounters between pilots and unknown objects. Why'd you include that?
0: You know, I want to make people aware of what's happened in the world. And there's a famous case out of Australia where a pilot was flying from the mainland out to an island delivering products. And then he's halfway over the water in the channel, and he asked air traffic control if there's another plane above him. No. Is there another plane below him? No. And he talks about this UFO that's harassing him, it seems. And he gets more and more nervous. And there's a transcribed conversation between him and air traffic control. And then all of a sudden, there's no more conversation. So they initiate a search. They know exactly where he's at. They search for a week. They put trawlers in the area. The plane's never found. There's never any wreckage. There's never anything to show that this young man was even over the area that he was in, other than radar had him at that specific region and then he disappeared. So I want people to understand that planes in relationship to UFOs have disappeared in the past. And there has been transcribed audio between a pilot who's concerned about this and then eventually disappears. I just want to lay out the background. And then in Alaska, there's been famous cases where a 747 Japan Airlines cargo flying from the Arctic region over Canada into Alaska, same thing, was harassed by a UFO the size of 4
1: aircraft carriers, right?
0: That's right.
1: Shaped like a walnut. Giant walnut. Yeah.
0: He landed in Anchorage, was questioned by the FAA, who denied initially that they had anything around him. Later in the disclosure project, they admitted that they did have something around him. And the captain drew sketches of what he saw. Just like you said, it kind of looks like an acorn. But the size of it, and it harassing a 747 cargo, and I thought it was interesting that that cargo plane was carrying wine from Paris. But yeah, but
1: and then two guys in suits come in and take the FAA records, right? The radar record recordings or something.
0: Correct. And so I went into the records of New Fork, and I started to look and see how many UFO sightings there had been in Alaska, and it's off the chart how many there have been. And they go from the bizarre to what you would commonly think of as everyday occurrence. But, I mean, there's people who saw giant UFOs on a roadway as they drove up outside of Glen Allen. There's other instances where people were stopped on the side of the road and 5-10 cars were all watching these things dance in the sky. There's another one where pilots at the Air Force base were told to scramble because there was a UFO flying by at 1,100 knots, not identifying itself, didn't match any military plane from the Soviets or ours, and they scrambled it. These are real common in Alaska, and you don't hear much about it because there's a lot of secrecy about what flies in the skies in Alaska because of the Soviets. But in reality, there's a lot going on.
1: Yeah, it's amazing. I had never heard or read about these cases before, but you can know for sure. You got a sample.

0: sampling that go back to the late 40s. Pretty incredible, very large and fantastically nimble craft. They sure weren't, Chinese drones that were flying around in the 40s and 50s, were they?
1: Absolutely not. And in fact, I think some of the pilots that made comments in some of these reports were equally baffled and interested as to what was going on. And you could tell that they were nervous when they took off, but I wouldn't suspect anything else. But
0: well, coming up, we're going to get into some of the military cases in particular, some of these really big planes with they're carrying a lot of people, soldiers and airmen and a lot of people who had families. Including a case where the names of those who were on the plane, more than a dozen people, I think, have never been released to this day, decades later. We're talking with David Politis about Missing 411 Alaska, the number 4 book in his State series. You have so much ground still to cover. I hope you all stick around here on Coast to Coast AM.

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1: And I wanted to talk to you anyway about the UFO reports, what you think of them.
2: The best thing about it is it's really exciting. We got complete vindication because basically what happened was is the government admitted that we don't know what these spots, these objects, these bright lights are, but basically you can help the government because the thing we're finding out is government's not that bright and they need our help. So that's where Coast to Coast AM comes in and George Norrie comes in. Because you're going to have people on here that will give the government investigators an idea where to look, how to look, and what to look for. So it really does a lot of validation of the history of this show, and this is a huge step forward to getting to the truth, because for the first time, we have the U.S. government admitting that there's something to this, really admitting there's something to this, and that's the big step for all of us.
3: 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I'm Tony Tantillo, your fresh grocer, and today's tip of the day, sugar pie pumpkins. 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
1: I think former lawman Dave Politis can relate to this song. That's Bob Seger, Shakedown. I think that was the theme song or intro song to Beverly Hills Cop 2, but it stands on its own. That's a good tune. We're talking with Dave Politis about missing 411 Alaska, and this next segment, we're going to jump right into some of the most incredible cases. A missing B-29. It had a nickname of Klondike Cutie. A missing C-47 Skytrain. A plane that carried one of the most famous politicians in America that just vanished, and another plane that that vanished while that search was underway. We'll jump into those and more coming up in our next segment here on Coast to Coast AM.
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0: right, Dave, let's jump into it. A C-47 Skytrain. What can you tell us about that one?
1: Well, the Revette Ambler was the most sophisticated reconnaissance plane in the U.S. in 69. It was known for flying missions off the Kamchatka Peninsula. And Shemya Island is 1,200 miles southwest of Anchorage. It's one of the furthest west of the Aleutian, kind of where Deadliest Catch is filmed, out in that area. It's 2.73 miles long, 4.3 miles wide, and it has a U.S. radar and surveillance weather station there, along with a 10,000-foot-long runway. And Ericsson Air Station was opened on the island in World War II. Well, the Ambler, considered a RC-135E, was a big, big plane, big four-engine jet. It was one of the biggest ones flown in the sky at the time. Plane had a crew of 19. Now, interestingly, I dug for a month, and I filed a Freedom of Information Act request. I never got the name of the crew. It's never been released. The call sign of the plane was called Irene 92. 30 minutes after it departed Shemya, the plane transmitted the message, Elmendorf Airways, Irene 92, experiencing vibration in flight. Not certain of an emergency. We have the aircraft under control, Irene 92. That was the last contact they had with the plane. There were reportedly unknown microphone clicks that continued for several minutes afterwards. They scrambled planes. They sent Navy crews, Coast Guard into that area. This went on for weeks because this was an important plane. The funny thing is that if you think about what was said about the vibration and the clicking, go back into the days of the X-Files. Many planes experience this around paranormal activity. And when the pilot said he's not declaring an emergency and he has it under control, but when a plane that big starts doing these kind of things, not normal. And you would think that something as large as this plane disappears, you're going to see something. And he was flying over land and following the Aleutians up. So if he went down, he would have went down near islands or on an island.
0: Nothing. Didn't find anything.
1: You know, the oddity to me is that they wouldn't identify anybody on the crew. And I don't understand that.
0: I mean, this many years later, why not? Let's say they're spooks. They're doing some kind of top secret work. Why couldn't their names be released now? I mean, not even to their family members? Somebody must have noticed that they're not around. I mean, the family must have eventually realized they're gone.
1: Well, that's what I searched for. I searched for any communication, no family members speaking up in the press months or years later. I could find nothing. And even the pilot's name, which is almost always released, that was never let go. So I don't get it.
0: Let's say it's a Russian missile is fired, or some Russian plane shoots it down, or there was a bomb on board that brought it down suddenly. You'd still find some wreckage. There'd be debris somewhere, right?
1: Well, especially if a missile brought it down in flight, it'd be spread over a huge area. And again, it goes back to, even if that was the case, why wouldn't you release the name of the pilot?
0: Yeah. Let's go into the B-29. So this is, it has a nickname of Klondike Cutie. When did that happen? B-29 is a really big plane. That's a really big deal to have one of those go missing.
1: Yeah, it's huge. Occurred on February 24th, 1947. And this time they listed all of the crew, and there's a long list of people on this flight. They called it a B-29/40 Super Fortress. It was built by a Boeing plant in Wichita. It was first assigned to the 717th Strategic Recon Group. And then in February 45, the plane was flown to Spokane, where it received a complete overhaul. Then it was sent to Alaska for long-term cold weather testing. Then on the 24th of February, it took off from Elmendorf Airfield with 13 crew members. The military said it was on a routine training flight along the Alaskan coast, and this tells you how big this plane is. It could fly for 11 hours, and it had fuel for 11, and it disappeared north off of Kodiak Island. And it's important to understand that the B-29, before we move forward with the story, is the most advanced bomber in the world during World War II. It was the most expensive weapon developed in World War II. First combat aircraft designed with pressurized design. It had the largest engines of its time. And it was designed with the most advanced remote-controlled turret fire. It was responsible for devastating Japan. I could go on and on about how advanced this plane was. It could fly to 32,000 feet. It was known to carry nuclear weapons, but there was none on this flight. Empty, it weighed 74,500 pounds. Its range was 3,200 miles, and it carried emergency rations for 10 days. Now, this plane was piloted by super experienced people and had a backup crew on the plane. It was assigned to the Alaska region to gather weather information and had new equipment on it. It was flying, it was called the Klondike Cutie, and because it flew south from Elmendorf and then straight to Bruin Pass, where it made its last transmission. They knew it was in this area because the pilot was very, very standard, updating every 10, 15 minutes, and all of a sudden there was nothing. There were several checkpoints it didn't make. And immediately Elmendorf sent a plane up to look, then sent 3, 4, 5, 6, 7 planes. There was a commanding general in Alaska at the time that was all over this because of its notoriety, because people knew who it was, because it disappeared over land. A general said he was positive they'd find it. And weirdly, as time went on, they found not just wreckage, they found nothing. And the general all of a sudden went radio silent. He didn't want to say anything anymore. But he said that they would find the crew alive because it was on an 800-mile training flight. Even if it had to go down, he felt that everyone would live. Just as time went on this flight, it just got stranger and stranger. And the weird thing is, George, this happened almost 73, 4, 5 years ago, and it disappeared over land, yet something this large, and it had like the old American Airlines flights, that silver exterior to it, that would have reflected sun and should have been easy to see, yet nothing.
0: You write in this book, Missing 411 Alaska, that every available military aircraft in Alaska was assigned to search for this B-29. It lasted a month, and they didn't find anything. I mean, that's a lot of aircraft looking for it. And a B-29, they're hard to bring down, even with people on the ground shooting at it. It's a very hardy plane. You'd think they'd find something, but you did find out something decades later, I guess, that would reveal that it was not a routine mission. What was going on? What were they doing?
1: They weren't real clear, but they said that they were on some kind of mission that was classified. Originally, it was just going to be a weather-related incident. And they weren't totally transparent about it, but they did admit that it was on a classified mission, but that was it. And you'd think maybe they'd let loose with a little bit after 70 years. But no, they never did.
0: You have another case of a Catalina flying boat, and this disappeared in 1947. These also are really hardy planes. This is the kind of plane you'd want to be on if you're flying over Alaska because it can land on water. And this thing vanishes. At the end of it, here's a key quote that I wanted to bring up in the show. The more I write about missing aircraft in Alaska, you write, the more I'm convinced something very unusual is happening. Too many times, whatever happens occurs so quickly that the pilots have no time to tell anyone that they're in trouble. And they're not saying Mayday. They're not saying, hey, something's coming to get us. They're not saying anything, are they?
1: Nothing. And that Catalina flying boat, That's unique because it can land anywhere, land, water. And they routinely do land on water because they pick up other aircraft. Sometimes they land next to Coast Guard cutters and they pick up people. And when that plane disappeared, they originally thought that they were going to find it parked in a cove somewhere. And that was one of the first cases that got me onto these planes that had the ability to land on water, whether they were designed specifically like that plane or whether it was a plane that had floats on it. That really had me paying attention. And when I say that there's no time for any messages, there's no time for any mayday, there's no nothing, what could cause that? And unless it's catastrophic failure of the entire fuselage, but if the plane fell apart in the air, then pieces of it would float on the water because the plane was designed to float. But nothing is ever found. And it's not like we wait days to search for these things. That plane search started right away again when it didn't make it back. And there's a huge, huge search. And they, again, they find nothing. And when you think about 3, 4, 5 planes like that, okay, well, we can kind of buy into that. But I'm telling you, there's hundreds of these planes in Alaska where there's not an iota of information about what happened to them.
0: You write about a particular period in this section of the book about a missing C-54 Skymaster, but it's one of several. January 1950, the first 7 weeks of 1950, you say, not good for the U.S. Air Force. They lost 6 aircraft. I know it's Cold War, and maybe there were some shenanigans going on that they weren't telling the public about, but that's a lot of aircraft and a lot of aircraft members, crew members. Are they all in this category, all 6 of those, or are you just giving a general statement about how deadly it was to be up in the air at that time?
1: Well, as an example, there was that C-54 Skymaster January 26th, and then on July 21st, 51, a DC-4 Canadian Pacific airliner disappeared near Juneau. That was never found. That was a civilian airliner. And 6 days later, there's a Norseman airplane along the Malaspina Glacier near Yakutat that also disappeared. That was 6 days after the Canadian Pacific Airlines flight. And then on November 15, 52, a C-119 Fairchild called a flying boxcar disappeared near Kodiak. And it seems like, and I wrote about this in my Missing 411 Eastern book, at that time around 1945 to 1953, there was a huge number of people who disappeared in Pennsylvania, a lot of them young people. And they were, I called it a cluster there. And I didn't say it in this book, but afterwards, after I wrote it, I started to think, you know what? That 1950 early cluster of missing planes in Alaska kind of matches the time frame of the missing people in Pennsylvania. And what was happening in the early 50s over mundane airspace of Juneau with an airliner? That doesn't make any sense at all.
0: Well, that same time period was a massive wave of UFO sightings all over the country. In fact, you're talking about this C-54 Skymaster 1950. It's on its way to Great Falls Air Force Base in Montana, which itself has a rich UFO history dating back to that period. Films that were just recently released by the White House of UFO activity in the early 50s there. And, you know, there's a heck of a lot of UFO activity all over the country. Are you saying flat out that you think at least some of these missing planes were scooped up by UFOs or taken somewhere else?
1: Well, you know, the other thing I talk about at the beginning of the book is a man named Bruce Gerner, who was flying off the coast of southern Florida, flown a route, probably did it 20 times in his plane. And as he was flying to West Palm Beach, he entered these clouds that were circling in a strange formation. And he ended up explaining that he was flying in this tube of clouds and a route that should have taken him 90 minutes. He made it in a little over 25 minutes. And he said that was impossible. And people have said that he entered a portal and somehow came out the other end. And what if What if there's some type of cloud formations that form and you don't come out the other end, or something else happens to you that we don't understand? And if you think about the Bermuda Triangle, what Gerner experienced could have been experienced by dozens or hundreds of planes in that area. And who's to say that something similar to that or something with a UFO isn't happening in Alaska? Because the number of people and planes that have disappeared in that region make no sense at all.
0: I remember you talking to us about that case before on one of the previous shows when one of your books came out. I'm not sure which one it was, but yeah, that was a really strange one. What about ships? So Bermuda Triangle planes disappear, but ships disappear there as well. They presumably could meet the same fate. And did you find any, maybe this is a future book, but did you find any ships or boats like that in Alaska that did the same thing as the planes did?
1: There's one case where I wrote about in the book that there are hundreds and hundreds of boats and ships that have disappeared in Alaska without a trace. One in particular is a man who had worked his fishing trawler for 35 years. All of a sudden, they find the trawler off the coast of Alaska moving along at a very slow pace. So other fishermen went up to it, and they found all the nets in the water. Everything as though he's fishing, not that he brought the nets in and he's trying to unload the fish. He's still fishing, and he's gone. And they searched the waters. They searched for him. They searched the boat. Everything pointed to he should have been in his wheelhouse driving the boat, because nothing in the nets indicated that he was pulling them in or that there was a problem. And this man has been a 33-year fisherman, and bango, he's gone. And nobody could explain it. In fact, it baffled the Coast Guard. And in their reports, they said they didn't have an explanation for what happened to this man. And just like you said, it doesn't make any sense. But, you know, there's a lot of strange things that happen over the water. And in the book, I talk about an area off the southern coast of Alaska where there are two pyramids in the water at the base of it. And it's never talked about. I learned about it maybe 10 years ago at a conference I went to. And if you look at Google Earth off the southern coast of Alaska, there are these things sitting there that are perfect pyramids in the water, on the ground.
0: Yeah. that was a kind of gave me chills reading that stuff. And I'm amazed that I never heard of those before. Well, we still are leading up to what became the most famous by far airplane crash or missing airplane, presumably crashed, in the history of Alaska, carrying a man who was in direct line of succession to become president in the case of an emergency. The highest ranking politician we know of that's ever died in an Alaska crash, presuming it's a crash. But he vanished along with a congressional candidate and other people on the plane, and it has never been solved to this day. Much more to come here with our guest, Dave Politis. Missing 411 Alaska is the book, the new book, and it's filled with really fascinating stuff. We'll be right back.

0: Hi, registered pharmacist Ben Fuchs here. I've been studying healthy bodies for 35 years, and what I've got to tell you may shock and surprise you, but if you listen up, it may change your life.
1: The most important thing to recognize about psoriasis, and for that matter all skin issues such as eczema, acne, rosacea, is the fact that although these conditions appear on the skin, this is not where they begin. In fact, the rashes and plaques associated with psoriasis and the lesions and zits and itchiness represent the end of a cycle that begins most often as a defensive response to something that has entered into the blood and represent the body's attempt to protect itself. And this is why the predominant medical strategy for dealing with the condition involves anti-inflammatory and anti-immune medication. The digestive system is in large part where the immune system is housed. Be on the lookout for psoriatic flare-ups, digestive difficulties, or any other inflammatory symptoms, including joint pain and muscle soreness, and link them to foods which should then be eliminated. For some folks, animal foods can be problematic. In a 1983 study, psoriatic patients' skin conditions improved both when fasting and when placed on a vegan diet. A good probiotic supplement is important, and make sure to get enough fiber. Try grinding flax and chia seeds, adding in some water and coconut milk for a delicious, fiber-filled, detoxifying pudding. Use vitamin A supplements and omega-3-filled fish oil, and make sure to get some sun. In addition to supporting skin-healing vitamin D, the ultraviolet radiation from the sun has anti-psoriasis effects all on its own. 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
3: Breaking news this hour from Town Hall. I'm Rich Thomason. Vowing to stand firm in the face of any new aggression, Iran's foreign minister is sounding a defiant tone after President Trump rejected an Iranian proposal for reopening the Strait of Hormuz. Mr. Trump says the only reason the Iranians made the proposal is because they are losing so badly. British police have arrested five men near an airbase used by the U.S. during the Iran war. President Trump says they are suspected of preparing an act of terrorism.
4: The arrest in the U.K. was fantastic. Working with Britain, it was an amazing job. We had them under investigation. They were looking to do big damage.
3: A powerful nor'easter has done some big damage along the East Coast and the Mid-Atlantic to New England. And Fitzsimmons owns a restaurant on the South Jersey Shore.
5: We had a full moon, high tide, some bad winds, nor'easter. And so we had a lot of water around the perimeter of the building. A lot came in today. In normal circumstances, we would be full this time of year. We're actually closed for rehearsal dinner.
3: Forecaster Bob Orovec at the National Weather Service.
6: There's always danger when we have a strong storm. You know, some of the danger is more obvious. If you go to the coastline, you see the strong waves. You know not to get into the water, but other places, you're just seeing heavy rain and some high winds, and all of a sudden the tree falls. So there's always dangers out there. And I guess it's best just to be very cautious, and if you don't have to go out during the height of the storm, don't go outside.
3: Hawaii is not out of the woods just yet, although Hurricane Nolo is moving away. The risk of torrential rains and mudslides persists. Mexico's Baja California Peninsula is bracing for the pending arrival of Hurricane Polo. It could drench the U.S. Southwest as well. On Wall Street this morning, the Dow futures are down 162 points. More on these stories at townhall.com.
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3: More than 2,000 police officers have broken up violent protests at a university in northwestern India. Demonstrations are triggered by rumors of an attack on a female student.
8: Reports of the alleged rape in Phagwara began circulating on social media last week, and students claim no action was taken by the university. In response, they stormed university property over the weekend, lit fires, clashed with police, and blocked a major highway. Classes have now been suspended for 10 days. Lovely Professional University, one of Punjab's largest private universities, has claimed the allegations are a false narrative designed to tarnish its reputation.
3: The BBC's Azadeh Mashiri. At least 62 people have died after days of heavy rain and flooding in India's northern Uttar Pradesh state. 46 people injured, more than 1,000 houses have been damaged, schools are closed in the hardest hit areas. News and analysis, townhall.com. New Jersey's Democratic lieutenant governor has resigned.
9: He was pushed out by the governor over accusations of ethics lapses and inappropriate behavior with women. Governor Mikey Sherrill had given Lieutenant Governor Dale Caldwell an ultimatum to resign by Friday, a day after the law firm she hired issued a report on the alleged misconduct. Caldwell denies the accusations and says he suspects he's being scrutinized because he's a single black man. Republicans have hammered Sherrill for weeks on the investigation into Caldwell, who served as acting governor in her absence. John Scott reporting.
3: President Trump has attended the President's Cup for the second time. Yesterday's appearance was the fourth time this year, and Mr. Trump has attended a golf tournament. He says the PGA Tour was nice enough to name him the honorary chairman. The President was on the first tee for the start of all 12 matches. He also took part in the closing ceremony. More on these stories, townhall.com.
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11: Opinions expressed on the following program are not necessarily those of KSCO staff, management, or advertisers. 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

0: Good evening, everyone. You're in the right place at the right time. This is Coast to Coast AM, blasting out of the Mojave Desert like a Scirocco, blazing across the land, slamming into your radio like a supercharged nanoparticle of unobtainium. Greetings from the boldest, bawdiest, most outrageous city in the world, the planetary capital of sun, fun, sin, sex, and secrets, my not-so-humble hometown, Las Vegas, Nevada. My name is George Knapp, your occasional host, designated driver of the airwaves, and a moderator of tonight's upcoming cacophonous cavalcade of conversation. What's shaking out there? It's stormy here in the desert, a slightly stormy Sunday, likely a stormy Monday, too. Dark gray skies, cloud bursts of these thick raindrops. They don't last too long, but are very welcome here. You know, late September, most of October is always the best time of the year here in Las Vegas. So if you're thinking about a visit, now's the time to do it. The worst of the heat is behind us. A person can, you know, walk out to the mailbox without bursting into flames. Humans emerge from their burrows for the first time since late April. Nice. You know, we have two ultra-intriguing guests tonight, both of them talented writers and investigators. David Politis is well-known to our audience and is always one of the show's most requested guests. He created his own unique niche in the realm of the unusual, the missing 411 mysteries, unusual disappearances, and a very specific list of criteria which separate these vanishings from, say, garden-variety deaths, murders, accidents, animal attacks, things like that. His investigations, as many of you know, started in national parks, then expanded to national forests and other public lands, then into urban areas. Thousands and thousands of cases later, he's still digging. And tonight, the unveiling of a new batch of baffling mysteries, all of them focused on the last frontier, Alaska. But with a twist, a major percentage of these incidents involving airplanes that just went poof, disappeared. The planes and their crews and passengers are never seen again. No wreckage, no bodies, no nothing ever found. Dave joins us moments from now. On the second half tonight, a longtime friend and colleague of mine who spent the bulk of his journalism career prowling dark alleys and dark stories here in Las Vegas. Joe Shaneman has worked for newspapers, magazines, radio, is a published author, and one of his books, Vegas Ragdoll, tells the unbelievable but all true tale of a father and son hitman team responsible for an unknown number of murders for hire. The clients include the mob, labor unions, casino owners, and sometimes I think they just did it for their own ends. And they tried to recruit a young woman into the family business, too. It's a heck of a tale, one of many that Joe has covered in his years here, and I promise that will be a fun chat coming up 2 hours from now. Our webmaster, Alec Fernandez, and I have pulled together our usual assortment of items and oddities culled from news media around the world. We call it Knapp's News. You can find it on the Coast to Coast AM website. Among the stories there tonight, a recap of the pummeling that both sides of our country is getting this weekend from powerful storms. A nor'easter, that's what they call it, that's flooding and pounding the East Coast. Two hurricanes, I guess, are heading toward the West Coast. Nolo and Polo are the names. I think that's what I read. Hope all of our friends and listeners in Hawaii are batten down tonight because it looks like trouble is at their door. We have some of the most compelling photos and images of the storms and storm preparations from around the country on our website tonight. Also there, two UFO-related news stories. One is from the Liberation Times, and it's about recent reports that the president has authorized the shootdown of at least some unknown objects that might be seen over U.S. military bases. Is this true? Has that order been given? Kind of tough to get a straight answer about it. And there's a second piece from Politico, which, as I recall, is one of the White House banned media outfits, about the politics of UFO disclosure and why scientists are getting a little uneasy and impatient about it, whether something really is cooking in the kitchen on this. Another day, another AI-related scare, this time how AI agents ran amok in a simulated world. Might they do the same in a real physical world? We don't know yet. Also, for the first time in a century, a new species of cat has been found, this one in South America. My personal opinion is that the world is always better and needs more cats, so that was a very cool discovery, first species of feline in over 100 years to be found. Those stories and more in Knapp's News, and while you're there, check out how to become a Coast Insider. The cost is about 15 cents a day if you subscribe for a year. gives you access to a huge archive of programs and interviews, including the Art Bell Vault. You can listen anytime you want, as often as you want. It's a good deal. So, too, is a subscription to Beyond Belief. That's George Norrie's television program in which he interviews fascinating guests on similar topics, similar to what he does so well here on the radio. And with that, let's assume the position. Bring in the dog and the cat, and what the heck, the other cat, too. Put on a pot of Joe, slide your bod into those autumn jammies, and your toes into your best bunny slippers. Plop yourself down in a comfy spot, turn down the lights, and turn up the radio, because we're about ready to rumble. In a moment, David Politis, Missing 411, Alaska. I'm George Knapp, and this is Coast to Coast AM.
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0: Welcome back. David Politis is the director of Can-Am Missing Project and has a background that includes 20 years in law enforcement and then positions in technology. He's well known nationally and internationally for his books, films, and countless interviews, including many here on Coast to Coast, about missing persons, strange disappearances, which meet a very specific list of criteria that he developed. And he's identified clusters of where these seemingly inexplicable things have happened. His latest work is Missing 411 Alaska. Dave, it's always great to have you on the show. Welcome back.
1: Hey, George. Thanks for having me. I appreciate it. And, yeah, this book is quite different than others in the past. Alaska is a wild place.
0: Oh, my gosh. I learned a lot about Alaska. Just you do some preliminary stuff with all the challenges, natural and otherwise. You know, you're a former lawman. I can't imagine how it would be for law enforcement to cover the state, let alone to, you know, to investigate the kind of things that you're looking into.
1: Well, giving some background, about 15 years ago when I first got into this, I was invited by NASSAR, National Association of Search and Rescue Professionals, to speak at their conference up in Lake Tahoe. About 2,000 people in the audience. I ran down the profile points that I'd established and spoke about some times where dogs were brought in, they couldn't find a scent, et cetera. I ran through several cases, spoke for about 90 minutes. At the end, I had some time, and I asked for some questions. And way in the back, two guys stand up, big guys. They said, hey, we're Alaska State Troopers, and we're happy that finally NASSAR has invited somebody to speak about an issue that we are faced with every month in Alaska. What Mr. Politis has said is fact, and your organization tends to avoid these topics, but I wish that we would have more discussions about this. So, Mr. Politis, thanks for being here. We appreciate it. That was the last time I was ever invited to NASSAR to talk, but that was the kind of feedback I got about Alaska.
0: You write flatteringly about that organization in this book, and I was wondering, gosh, maybe they're actually helping you.
1: You know, they haven't helped. I've requested several documents out of them. I've gotten nothing. But what is flattering and factual about them is I think they're probably the best search and rescue group ran by a state organization in the U.S. because they have the technology, they have the practice, and the number of cases that gets thrown at them every year is overwhelming. And considering that the topography, the weather, everything works against them there, I think they do a great job.
0: Yeah, I think Alaska would be a challenge, too, in, well, so many ways, you know, volcanoes and mountain ranges and vast forests and everything, and stretched resources pretty thin, I would imagine, for law enforcement. But just people go there to disappear. They drop off the map. It's why they go to Alaska. They'll pick some cabin in the middle of nowhere and no neighbors for 100 miles. I think it would be an extra challenge for people that vanish because so many of them go there specifically for that purpose.
1: I think a lot of people do go there to get away from people and have an outdoor experience away from society in general. And when you go on a trip, there's a series of things I always tell people to do. And first of all, you leave a map with somebody about where you're going, carry a personal locator beacon, preferably not travel alone. Because if you're off trail and you break your leg and you don't have a personal locator beacon or a sat phone, chances are you're going to die right there. And a lot of people say, oh, it won't happen to me, it won't happen to me. Well, I could probably say that about every one of the 1,500 people I've written about in my books. They never thought it would happen to them.
0: Yeah. What's special about this book is the focus on aviation, on planes that go disappearing. How did you decide to go after that angle?
1: Well, it was a roundabout way because I was looking at missing hikers, hunters, et cetera, and there are those. But then I started to look into how those people got to those locations. And pretty soon I figured out there's a lot of planes that go missing on very innocuous trips with pilots with tens of thousands of hours of experience. And then I got into the NTSB reports. And they said it was a mystery what happened to many, many, many, many of these planes. And with no answers, with no mayday call, no wreckage, no oil, no gas slick, no witnesses to the incident. And the planes that were being flown were some military planes that were super well maintained and private planes that were also well maintained. And the searches for these, I don't think a lot of people understand, but Eielson Air Force Base in Alaska has some of the most advanced electronics in the world to monitor the skies, because Soviets and everyone else is trying to bend our allowance of them to come into our airspace. And so we're monitoring that all the time. And so you would think with the most advanced radar avionics in the world that we would know exactly where these planes were and where they disappeared. And in reality, it's just the opposite, and it doesn't make any sense.
0: You know, Alaska, you see these shows about Alaska, and it seems like everybody's got a plane up there. You know, it's almost a version of the Jetsons flying car or something, because, you know, the distance is so vast that there are a heck of a lot of pilots and planes up there, and small ones could disappear somewhere. But the kinds of cases that you're looking at, they're following routes that should be traceable, that they're in areas that could be traceable by radar and other sensor systems, and for them to just disappear, as you document in this book, is really very strange. And it's very similar to your the disappearances of people that you documented in all your other books, too.
1: Well, these planes, the majority of them, George, have locator beacons in the planes themselves. And the wild thing is that the beacons are not activated for some reason, or they're not being picked up, which is completely contrary to the way they're supposed to work. When there's an impact, when the plane has an impact, these things go off automatically. Nobody has to turn them on. And in reality, the number of times that these beacons don't go on is completely baffling. And it's baffling to the investigators themselves. And you'd think, well, there's 5-6 people on the plane. The pilot has 23,000 hours of flight experience. They're flying a route where they filed a flight plan. So they should be able to figure out where they went. And 10, 15, 20, 30, 50 years later, huge planes are never found.
0: Yeah, I mean, and military planes, a lot of people on board that presumably there's got to be some kind of wreckage or, you know, some kind of a beacon of some sort. And that's what you develop, sort of a list of additional criteria for these missing plane cases that go along with your regular 411 criteria. I mean, there's no indication from pilots that they're in trouble, right? There's no mayday. They're not saying, oh, gosh, we got a UFO over us, or we're about to smash into a mountain, we're out of gas, nothing like that.
1: There are a lot of crashes of planes in Alaska, and there are many, many times where the pilot says, hey, I'm having engine trouble, I'm looking for a place to land,

0: gone. There are searches that have been going on for 3-4 weeks on some of these cases, on some of the more notorious cases that we all know about. And then sometimes in amongst those cases, a plane also disappears and baffles the searchers, said, hey, we're flying over that area. We didn't see any plane.
1: So let's jump into a couple of these things. Let me say this before. Early in the book, you have a section about UFO cases that you got from New Fork. Many of these things I had not read before, but they're really great cases, fascinating UFO encounters. And you have a section about UFO encounters between pilots and unknown objects. Why'd you include that?
0: You know, I want to make people aware of what's happened in the world. And there's a famous case out of Australia where a pilot was flying from the mainland out to an island delivering products. And then he's halfway over the water in the channel, and he asks air traffic control if there's another plane above him. No. Is there another plane below him? No. And he talks about this UFO that's harassing him, it seems. And he gets more and more nervous. And there's a transcribed conversation between him and air traffic control. And then all of a sudden, there's no more conversation. So they initiate a search. They know exactly where he's at. They search for a week. They put trawlers in the area. The plane's never found. There's never any wreckage. There's never anything to show that this young man was even over the area that he was in, other than radar had him at that specific region and then he disappeared. So I want people to understand that planes in relationship to UFOs have disappeared in the past. And there has been transcribed audio between a pilot who's concerned about this and then eventually disappears. I just want to lay out the background. And then in Alaska, there's been famous cases where a 747 Japan Airlines cargo flying from the Arctic region over Canada into Alaska, same thing, was harassed by a UFO the size of 4
1: aircraft carriers, right?
0: That's right.
1: Like a, yeah. Shaped like a walnut. Giant walnut. Yeah.
0: He landed in Anchorage, was questioned by the FAA, who denied initially that they had anything around him. Later in the disclosure project, they admitted that they did have something around him. And the captain drew sketches of what he saw. Just like you said, it kind of looks like an acorn. But the size of it, and it harassing a 747 cargo, and I thought it was interesting that that cargo plane was carrying wine from Paris. But, yeah. But
1: and then two guys in suits come in and take the FAA records, right? The radar record recordings or something?
0: Correct. And so I went into the records of New Fork, and I started to look and see how many UFO sightings there had been in Alaska. And it's off the chart how many there have been. And they go from the bizarre to what you would commonly think of as everyday occurrence. But, I mean, there's people who saw giant UFOs on a roadway as they drove up outside of Glen Allen. There's other instances where people were stopped on the side of the road and 5-10 cars were all watching these things dance in the sky. There's another one where pilots at the Air Force Base were told to scramble because there was a UFO flying by at 1,100 knots, not identifying itself, didn't match any military plane from the Soviets or ours, and they scrambled it. These are real common in Alaska, and you don't hear much about it because there's a lot of secrecy about what flies in the skies in Alaska because of the Soviets. But in reality, there's a lot going on.
1: Yeah, it's amazing. I had never heard or read about these cases before, but you can know for sure. You got a sampling that go back to the late 40s. Pretty incredible, very large and fantastically nimble craft. They sure weren't, Chinese drones that were flying around in the 40s and 50s, were they?
0: Absolutely not. And in fact, I think some of the pilots that made comments in some of these reports were equally baffled and interested as to what was going on. And you could tell that they were nervous when they took off, but I wouldn't suspect anything else. But
1: Well, coming up,

We're going to get into some of the military cases in particular, some of these really big planes with they're carrying a lot of people, you know, soldiers and airmen and a lot of people who had families who and in, including a case where the names of those who were on the plane, more than a dozen people, I think, have never been released to this day, decades later. We're talking with David Politis about Missing 411 Alaska, the number four book in his State series. You have so much ground still to cover. I hope you all stick around here on Coast to Coast AM.

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1: And I wanted to talk to you anyway about the UFO reports, what you think of them.
2: The best thing about it is it's really exciting. We got complete vindication because basically what happened was is the government admitted that we don't know what these spots, these objects, these bright lights are, but basically you can help the government because the thing we're finding out is government's not that bright and they need our help. So that's where Coast to Coast AM comes in and George Norrie comes in. Because you're going to have people on here that will give the government investigators an idea where to look, how to look, and what to look for. So it really does a lot of validation of the history of this show. And this is a huge step forward to getting to the truth because for the first time, we have the U.S. government admitting that there's something to this. Really admitting there's something to this. And that's the big step for all of us.
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1: It's time to congratulate you for your efforts to get a UFO UAP disclosure. 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
4: 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And ultimately, we got disclosure. And you're here to see it, and so am I.
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1: I think former lawman Dave Politis can relate to this song. That's Bob Seger's Shakedown. I think that was the theme song or intro song to Beverly Hills Cop 2, but it stands on its own. That's a good tune. We're talking with Dave Politis about missing 411 Alaska, and this next segment, we're going to jump right into some of the most incredible cases. A missing B-29. It had a nickname of Klondike Cutie. A missing C-47 Skytrain. A plane that carried one of the most famous politicians in America that just vanished, and another plane that that vanished while that search was underway. We'll jump into those and more coming up in our next segment here on Coast to Coast AM.
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0: right, Dave, let's jump into it. A C-47 Skytrain. What can you tell us about that one?
1: Well, the Revette Ambler was the most sophisticated reconnaissance plane in the U.S. in 69. It was known for flying missions off the Kamchatka Peninsula. And Shemya Island is 1,200 miles southwest of Anchorage. It's one of the furthest west of the Aleutian, kind of where Deadliest Catch is filmed, out in that area. It's 2.73 miles long, 4.3 miles wide, and it has a U.S. radar and surveillance weather station there, along with a 10,000-foot-long runway. And Ericsson Air Station was opened on the island in World War II. Well, the Ambler, considered a RC-135E, was a big, big plane, big four-engine jet. It was one of the biggest ones flown in the sky at the time. Plane had a crew of 19. Now, interestingly, I dug for a month, and I filed a Freedom of Information Act request. And never got the name of the crew. It's never been released. The call sign of the plane was called Irene 92. 30 minutes after it departed Shemya, the plane transmitted the message, Elmendorf Airways, Irene 92, experiencing vibration in flight. Not certain of an emergency. We have the aircraft under control, Irene 92. That was the last contact they had with the plane. There were reportedly unknown microphone clicks that continued for several minutes afterwards. They scrambled planes. They sent Navy crews, Coast Guard into that area. This went on for weeks because this was an important plane. The funny thing is that if you think about what was said about the vibration and the clicking, go back into the days of the X-Files. Many planes experience this around paranormal activity. And when the pilot said he's not declaring an emergency and he has it under control, but when a plane that big starts doing these kind of things, not normal. And you would think that something as large as this plane disappears, you're going to see something. And he was flying over land and following the Aleutians up. So if he went down, he would have went down near islands or on an island.
0: Nothing. Didn't find anything.
1: You know, the oddity to me is that they wouldn't identify anybody on the crew. And I don't understand that.
0: I mean, this many years later, why not? Let's say they're spooks. They're doing some kind of top secret work. Why couldn't their names be released now? I mean, not even to their family members? Somebody must have noticed that they're not around. I mean, the family must have eventually realized they're gone.
1: Well, that's what I search for. I search for any communication of family members speaking up in the press months or years later. I could find nothing. And even the pilot's name, which is almost always released, that was never let go. So I don't get it.
0: Let's say it's a Russian missile is fired or some Russian plane shoots it down or there was a bomb on board that brought it down suddenly. You'd still find some wreckage. There'd be debris somewhere, right?
1: Well, especially if a missile brought it down in flight, it'd be spread over a huge area. And, again, it goes back to, even if that was the case, why couldn't you release the name of the pilot?
0: Yeah. Let's go into the B-29. So it has a nickname of Klondike Cutie. When did that happen? B-29 is a really big plane. That's a really big deal to have one of those go missing.
1: Yeah, it's huge. Occurred on February 24th, 1947. And this time they listed all of the crew, and there's a long list of people on this flight. They called it a B-29/40 Super Fortress. It was built by a Boeing plant in Wichita. It was first assigned to the 717th Strategic Recon Group. And then in February 45, the plane was flown to Spokane, where it received a complete overhaul. Then it was sent to Alaska for long-term cold weather testing. Then on the 24th of February, it took off from Elmendorf Airfield with 13 crew members. The military said it was on a routine training flight along the Alaskan coast, and it this tells you how big this plane is. It could fly for 11 hours, and it had fuel for 11, and it disappeared north off of Kodiak Island. And it's important to understand that the B-29, before we move forward with the story, had is the most advanced bomber in the world during World War II. It was the most expensive weapon developed in World War II. First combat aircraft designed with pressurized design. It had the largest engines of its time. And it was designed with the most advanced remote-controlled turret fire. It was responsible for devastating Japan. I could go on and on about how advanced this plane was. It could fly to 32,000 feet. It was known to carry nuclear weapons, but there was none on this flight. Empty, it weighed 74,500 pounds. Its range was 3,200 miles, and it carried emergency rations for 10 days. Now, this plane was piloted by super experienced people and had a backup crew on the plane. It was assigned to the Alaska region to gather weather information and had new equipment on it. It was flying, it was called the Klondike Cutie, and because it flew south from Elmendorf and then straight to Bruin Pass, where it made its last transmission. They knew it was in this area because the pilot was very, very standard, updating every 10, 15 minutes. Then all of a sudden there was nothing. There were several checkpoints it didn't make. And immediately Elmendorf sent a plane up to look, then sent 3, 4, 5, 6, 7 planes. There was a commanding general in Alaska at the time that was all over this because of its notoriety, because people knew who it was, because it disappeared over land. A general said he was positive they'd find it. And weirdly, as time went on, they found not just wreckage, they found nothing. And the general all of a sudden went radio silent. He didn't want to say anything anymore. But he said that they would find the crew alive because it was on an 800-mile training flight. Even if it had to go down, he felt everyone would live. Just as time went on this flight, it just got stranger and stranger. And the weird thing is, George, this happened almost 73, 4, 5 years ago, and it disappeared over land, yet something this large. And it had like the old American Airlines flights, that silver exterior to it, that would have reflected sun and should have been easy to see, yet nothing.
0: You write in this book, Missing 411 Alaska, that every available military aircraft in Alaska was assigned to search for this B-29. It lasted a month, and they didn't find anything. I mean, that's a lot of aircraft looking for it. And a B-29, they're hard to bring down, even with people on the ground shooting at it. It's a very hardy plane. You'd think they'd find something, but you did find out something decades later, I guess, that would reveal that it was not a routine mission. What was going on? What were they doing?
1: They weren't real clear, but they said that they were on some kind of mission that was classified. Originally, it was just going to be a weather-related incident. And they weren't totally transparent about it, but they did admit that it was on a classified mission, but that was it. And you'd think maybe they'd let loose with a little bit after 70 years. But nope, they never did.
0: You have another case of a Catalina flying boat, and this disappeared in 1947. These also are really hardy planes. This is the kind of plane you'd want to be on if you're flying over Alaska because it can land on water. And this thing vanishes. At the end of it, here's a key quote that I wanted to bring up in the show. The more I write about missing aircraft in Alaska, you write, the more I'm convinced something very unusual is happening. Too many times, whatever happens occurs so quickly that the pilots have no time to tell anyone that they're in trouble. And they're not saying Mayday. They're not saying, hey, something's coming to get us. They're not saying anything, are they?
1: Nothing. And that Catalina flying boat That's unique because it can land anywhere, land, water. And they routinely do land on water because they pick up other aircraft. Sometimes they land next to Coast Guard cutters and they pick up people. And when that plane disappeared, they originally thought that they were going to find it parked in a cove somewhere. And that was one of the first cases that got me onto these planes that had the ability to land on water, whether they were designed specifically like that plane or whether it was a plane that had floats on it. That really had me paying attention. And when I say that there's no time for any messages, there's no time for any mayday, there's no nothing, what could cause that? And unless it's catastrophic failure of the entire fuselage, but if the plane fell apart in the air, then pieces of it would float on the water because the plane was designed to float. But nothing is ever found. And it's not like we wait days to search for these things. That plane search started right away again when it didn't make it back. And there's a huge, huge search. And they, again, they find nothing. And when you think about 3, 4, 5 planes like that, okay, well, we can kind of buy into that. But I'm telling you, there's hundreds of these planes in Alaska where there's not an iota of information about what happened to them.
0: You write about a particular period in this section of the book about a missing C-54 Skymaster, but it's one of several. January 1950, the first 7 weeks of 1950, you say, not good for the U.S. Air Force. They lost 6 aircraft. I know it's Cold War, and maybe there were some shenanigans going on that they weren't telling the public about, but that's a lot of aircraft and a lot of aircraft members, crew members. Are they all in this category, all 6 of those, or you're just giving a general statement about how deadly it was to be up in the air at that time?
1: Well, as an example, there was that C-54 Skymaster January 26th, and then on July 21st, 51, a DC-4 Canadian Pacific airliner disappeared near Juneau. That was never found. That was a civilian airliner. And 6 days later, there's a Norseman airplane along the Malaspina Glacier near Yakutat that also disappeared. That was 6 days after the Canadian Pacific Airlines flight. And then on November 15, 52, a C-119 Fairchild called a flying boxcar disappeared near Kodiak. And it seems like, and I wrote about this in my Missing 411 Eastern book, at that time around 1945 to 1953, there was a huge number of people who disappeared in Pennsylvania, a lot of them young people. And they were, I called it a cluster there. And I didn't say it in this book, but afterwards, after I wrote it, I started to think, you know what? That 1950 early cluster of missing planes in Alaska kind of matches the time frame of the missing people in Pennsylvania. And what was happening in the early 50s over mundane airspace of Juneau with an airliner? That doesn't make any sense at all.
0: Well, that same time period was a massive wave of UFO sightings all over the country. In fact, you're talking about this C-54 Skymaster 1950. It's on its way to Great Falls Air Force Base in Montana, which itself has a rich UFO history dating back to that period. Films that were just recently released by the White House of UFO activity in the early 50s there. And, there's a heck of a lot of UFO activity all over the country. Are you saying flat out that you think at least some of these missing planes were scooped up by UFOs or taken somewhere else?
1: Well, the other thing I talk about at the beginning of the book is a man named Bruce Gerner, who was flying off the coast of southern Florida, flown a route, probably did it 20 times in his plane. And as he was flying to West Palm Beach, he entered these clouds that were circling in a strange formation. And he ended up explaining that he was flying in this tube of clouds, and a route that should have taken him 90 minutes, he made it in a little over 25 minutes. And he said that was impossible. And people have said that he entered a portal and somehow came out the other end. And what if What if there's some type of cloud formations that form and you don't come out the other end, or something else happens to you that we don't understand? And if you think about the Bermuda Triangle, what Gerner experienced could have been experienced by dozens or hundreds of planes in that area. And who's to say that something similar to that or something with a UFO isn't happening in Alaska? Because the number of people and planes that have disappeared in that region make no sense at all.
0: I remember you talking to us about that case before on one of the previous shows when one of your books came out. I'm not sure which one it was, but yeah, that was a really strange one. What about ships? So Bermuda Triangle, planes disappear, but ships disappear there as well. They presumably could meet the same fate. And did you find any, maybe this is a future book, but did you find any ships or boats like that in Alaska that did the same thing as the planes did?
1: There's one case where I wrote about in the book that there are hundreds and hundreds of boats and ships that have disappeared in Alaska without a trace. One in particular is a man who had worked his fishing trawler for 35 years. All of a sudden, they find the trawler off the coast of Alaska moving along at a very slow pace. So other fishermen went up to it, and they found all the nets in the water. Everything as though he's fishing, not that he brought the nets in and he's trying to unload the fish. He's still fishing, and he's gone. And they searched the waters. They searched for him. They searched the boat. Everything pointed to he should have been in his wheelhouse driving the boat, because nothing in the nets indicated that he was pulling them in or that there was a problem. And this man has been a 33-year fisherman, and bango, he's gone. And nobody could explain it. In fact, it baffled the Coast Guard. And in their reports, they said they didn't have an explanation for what happened to this man. And just like you said, it doesn't make any sense. But, you know, there's a lot of strange things that happen over the water. And in the book, I talk about an area off the southern coast of Alaska where there are two pyramids in the water at the base of and it's never talked about. I learned about it maybe 10 years ago at a conference I went to. And if you look at Google Earth off the southern coast of Alaska, there are these things sitting there that are perfect pyramids in the water, on the ground.
0: Yeah. that was a kind of gave me chills reading that stuff. And I'm amazed that I never heard of those before. Well, we still are leading up to what became the most famous by far airplane crash or missing airplane, presumably crashed, in the history of Alaska, carrying a man who was in direct line of succession to become president in the case of an emergency, the highest ranking politician we know of that's ever died in an Alaska crash, presuming it's a crash. But he vanished along with a congressional candidate and other people on the plane, and it has never been solved to this day. Much more to come here with our guest, Dave Politis. Missing 411 Alaska is the book, the new book, and it's filled with really fascinating stuff. We'll be right back.

0: Now, look, in all seriousness, when I was a boy, I had a corn cob pipe, and I had a hat, and all that kind of stuff. Popeye the Sailor Man, doot, doot, doot. I'd make sounds and things, and I'd run around, and it's vague memories, because I think I got into Popeye before I got into, remember everyone got into Superman for a while when you were a kid, you know, you put whatever on, the cape and all that, and then later, or maybe before, I can't remember, but there was Popeye. I wanted to be Popeye, and I did that for one summer, and it was great. I loved it, but I was at a friend's house one day, dressed up as Popeye the Sailor Man, right, and tooting away and doing all that. My friend decided that he'd smack me up real good, you know, and he hit me.
1: Oh, no.
0: And I flew across the room, and I hit the side of my head on a glass table, and I caused a big hole in my head. And that's the day that I stopped dressing up like Popeye the Sailor Man.
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3: Is the truth out there? 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
6: Breaking news this hour from Town Hall. I'm Rich Thomason. President Trump says men arrested outside a U.S.-operated airbase in England were out to do big damage.
7: British police arrested five men on Sunday on suspicion of preparing an act of terrorism and explosives offences outside RAF Fairford, a military base in western England that's operated by the US Air Force. Three suspicious vehicles are being searched and counter-terror officers are leading the investigation. Fairford, about 100 miles west of London, is one of several bases in Britain that are used by the US Air Force under an agreement dating from the 1950s. American B-1 and B-52 bombers took off from Fairford for operations during the Iran conflict. I'm Charles Villadesma.
6: Oil prices on the rise again. Brent crude up more than 3%. West Texas Intermediate advanced 2%. The price of gas, AAA's national average for a gallon of regular, $4.47, same as yesterday. One fatality is blamed on the nor'easter that's pounded the East Coast from the mid-Atlantic up to southern New England.
8: National Weather Service lead meteorologist Bob Orovec says while this nor'easter came a little earlier in the season than we've seen in the past, it's not unusual.
9: It probably will be pretty stormy along the East Coast this year with respect to the El Nino conditions that are occurring now and how that translates into wetter than average precipitation along the East Coast. But that doesn't necessarily mean we're going to have a bunch of nor'easters.
8: He says we may just have a wetter than average pattern. I'm Julie Walker.
6: Anthropic CEO Dario Amodei met with President Trump. It was a private dinner at the White House last evening. Mr. Trump has rejected calls for stepped up government regulation of AI. Now, on Wall Street this morning, Dow futures down 253 points. NASDAQ futures off almost 300. Townhall.com.
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6: Polish Prime Minister Donald Tusk is warning of potential Russian hybrid attacks on European countries that support Ukraine. He says border regions are especially vulnerable and quotes intelligence sources, including from the CIA. People in one village on Poland's border with Ukraine are on alert since two drones exploded nearby. Residents of the region get multiple alerts on their cell phones. School kids are evacuated when the sirens go off. And civil defense efforts are stepped up, making sure that people know what to do in the event of an attack. The number of confirmed Ebola cases in Congo has surged past 8,000 as the country struggles with a shortage of health workers. The disease has spread to new public health zones with 3,901 deaths reported as of September 26. The World Health Organization highlights the seriousness of the outbreak, noting challenges in timely case detection. News and analysis, townhall.com. More young people are suffering strokes.
1: A U.S. population study found stroke rates among young adults aged 20 to 54 has nearly doubled. The study's author from the University of Cincinnati said more people are surviving these strokes, which means more younger adults may be living with the long-term effects of stroke. The overall stroke rate has increased from about 34 cases per 100,000 people to over 62 by 2020. Researchers also found that high blood pressure, diabetes, atrial fibrillation, and substance use became more common among younger adults who had strokes. I'm Rob Martier.
6: A couple of giant pandas have arrived in the U.S., keeping a promise made by Chinese President Xi during his Washington visit last week. The two have been welcomed to Zoo Atlanta. They'll have to remain in quarantine about a month before visitors can see them. The so-called panda diplomacy between China and the U.S. dates back to 1972. More on these stories, townhall.com.
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1: There's a little gallows humor there from our friends Lord Huron. Not Dead Yet is the name of that tune, and it's a good one. These guys will be out on tour again within a couple of months, I guess. David Politis is our guest, talking about his latest book, Missing 411 Alaska, chock full of fascinating cases, very mysterious, plane crashes, assumed crashes. I keep saying that, but planes that go missing, just vanish. No wreckage, no bodies, no evidence that they ever came back to Earth. They just are gone. What is the explanation? Well, Dave thinks there's a possible UFO connection, maybe portals we're talking about. We're going to get into, in this half hour, the most famous of all those missing plane cases involving a politician. Students of politics would remember the name, Hale Boggs. We're going to get into that in a second and then open up the phone lines with your questions, calls, and comments a little bit later. So stick around.
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0: Dave Politis, so we come to the case of Hale Boggs. Who was he, and why was he in a plane flying over Alaska?
1: So Boggs was the House Majority Leader in the U.S. House of Reps. He was a Democrat, enjoyed going on the road, supporting fellow campaign people. He was an influential figure in Washington, D.C. He was a majority whip from 62 to 71, and being the majority leader 71 to 72. He made several flights to Alaska over the years in support of different people in Alaska. Nick Begich was the person he was supporting on this trip. And he was raised in Minnesota, Croatian heritage. That is important to me. And talking about Begich, and when Boggs came up, it was a big deal in Alaska to get somebody of that notoriety to go all the way to Alaska to campaign for someone was almost unheard of. But they flew in there, and at Anchorage International, a man named Don Yons was the owner of a company called Pan Alaska Airways, and he had flown his Cessna 310C, a twin-engine Cessna, into Anchorage, had just finished a 100-hour inspection not long ago. Yons had 17 hours of flight time. I'll give you a comparison. The average captain for a major airline retires with 23,000 hours. That retires. Yons was 38 and he had 17,000 hours. Very experienced. There were four people that got on the plane at Anchorage: Russell Brown, Hale Boggs, Nick Begich, and another assistant. And they were going to fly the coast down to Juneau to make a campaign stop. Everybody knew the route they were taking. Yons filed the flight plan, said it should take about 3.5 hours. The Cessna was a very, very reliable aircraft. And when he didn't show up, stuff started to happen immediately. The U.S. Air Force, Army, Coast Guard, Civil Air Patrol, private helicopters, volunteer searchers immediately went into the skies looking. The official FAA crash report says that there were 1,033 sorties that were flown looking for this group. It included 3,600 flight hours. And the oddity of it was they were flying over mostly land, some water, but they weren't. Nobody saw anything. There was no mayday. There was a locator beacon on the plane that didn't go off. And it was a mystery. And the Federal Aviation Agency gave the route over the Chuga Mountains to the Prince William Sound to Glacier National Monument, then to Juneau, skirting the edge of the Elias Range. They said it was 550 miles. Now, in my book, I include a map of Alaska, a driving map, actually. And on that driving map, I include all of the planes and all of the people that have disappeared. And I do this because I'm a pretty visual guy. Maps help me understand where things are happening. And when I started with the Begich incident, I knew that would be an interesting one. But as I started to go through the news articles about it, something very odd happened. So Begich disappeared on October 16th, 1972. 6 days after Begich disappears, October 22nd, an aero commander with John Bratton, another super experienced pilot, 52, and his wife, Melba Bratton, from Southern California, left the same area, Anchorage, and they were flying to Yakutat. Well, they believe Boggs might have disappeared near Yakutat. Well, the Brattons are flying a twin-engine aero commander, and they disappear in the exact same area as Begich and Boggs. Now, the interesting thing about it is you won't find this story anywhere when they talk about Begich and Boggs, but right under the nose of the searchers, this plane goes missing. Nobody can believe it because they were all in that area searching, and there was probably 100 planes in this area when the Brattons disappeared. And just like all the others, no mayday, no nothing. And they started searching for this plane right away. They didn't find anything in that area. But that area around Yakutat, there's something strange going on in that region because there's a lot of planes missing, all under the same circumstances, all have twin engines at least. And what happened? Nobody ever knows. And John Bratton was a commercial pilot as well. Very, very experienced, was up in Alaska flying for an oil company. And now he was taking the plane back to Southern California. They searched for him the same 2 weeks, 3 weeks they searched for Boggs, and nothing was ever found.
0: I can see why the second one didn't get as much attention as the first, why it would be sort of lost in the news coverage, because the search is still underway for the majority leader of the House, Hale Boggs, and what happened to him, right? But, wow, that's pretty significant.
1: I think it shows that there's something about that area. And when you read the NTSB report on Bratton's disappearance, it has the same sort of, we have no idea what happened to this plane. It doesn't make any sense. Now, Begich and Boggs, they threw everything in the world at that search because of the people on the plane. And to come back with absolutely nothing, even after all of these years, it's stunning.
0: As you write, the search and rescue response was the largest you've ever read about. The U.S. Air Force, the U.S. Army, Coast Guard, Civil Air Patrol, private helicopters, volunteer searchers blanketed the skies, covering 325,000 square miles. There were more than 1,033 sorties flown in that search, and they never found a trace. That's astonishing. You know, planes do disappear, and then they crash, and they're found 20 years later. They go into some ravine, or they're hidden under trees. So you've written about that in other areas, in the Nevada Triangle, for example. But these things are never found, and they're searched over and over again from the sky, and I would assume from the ground as well.
1: Well, and then you go back to, this thing supposedly had a locator beacon. Why didn't it go off if the plane crashed?
0: Yeah, as you write, some people suggested maybe there was a bomb on board, but even if so, there'd be something that would be traceable.
1: Well, again, when a bomb takes out a plane at altitude, that scatters wreckage over a huge area. So the chances of finding something of that plane actually increases blows up 20,000 feet.
0: And in the end, I mean, is there an announcement, hey, we give up, we can't find it, or is it just time goes by and people forget about it?
1: Eventually, there is an announcement. And I can't minimize this, and I don't want to minimize it because it's really important. This area where these planes are disappearing have some of the most advanced radar electronics that tracks every plane in that area because of national security. So if they're able to track these planes, why aren't they able to find these planes? And Ellison Air Force Base has huge notoriety for tracking the Russian planes that come in. Well, if that's the case, where's the Aero Commander and where's the Cessna 310C?
0: You know, as always, I had mentioned in the last segment about boats and ships that go disappearing in places like, you know, off the coast of Alaska, which are some pretty rough seas, and the Bermuda Triangle, of course. And, you know, a boat, a ship can sink, go to the bottom, and you never see any trace of it. But planes flying over land, there should be wreckage. That's one of the criteria that you limit the number of cases that you cover in this book, right?
1: That's exactly the point of how I define the planes that I would write about, is that if the plane fit this criteria, just very similar to missing people, no mayday call, no wreckage, no oil slick, no gas slick, no witnesses, no evidence it was even in that area, then I'll write about it. If there's anything in there that conflicts with that, I won't include it. But the more I delve into this and the more I wrote, the more confusing I got, because there are so many of these. Even if you wanted to disappear, it's not so easy to disappear in a plane.
0: You know, you mentioned the map. I really appreciated that because I don't know the geography of Alaska. I mean, it's enormous to begin with, but I don't even know Juneau is which side of the state, and Anchorage, which one is further north. So This map was, which much appreciated, comes with the book when people buy the book, and I'm looking for a spot to put it up because you not only identify where these cases happen and hunters and things of that sort, but where the clusters are, and that's what you conclude. There are six or seven, I think, clusters that you identify on this map.
1: Well, so everyone's heard about the Alaska Triangle. And when I was working on this book, I actually did research on trying to figure out where that name and where those locations came from. Turns out that it was a TV producer that wanted to make a TV series and came up with this Alaska Triangle. It was no data that formed the triangle. It was no Marine or U.S. military that developed it. It was just some TV producer. And when you actually put the triangle over my map, they miss the vast majority of the disappearances I write about. And on that south, very southern Alaska region near Ketchikan, Sitka, Juneau, the National Glacier National Park, all of that area is not covered by the triangle, yet there's four clusters of missing people that I write about. And then right about that area of Yakutat, as you walk up the coast, there's four planes missing in that area that have never been found. So I'm a little frustrated that somebody would make up something like this, and it's gotten so much cred out of that name, when in reality, I think it's completely off.
0: Wow. Yeah, that's the way it works. That's the way TV business works. I want to talk about a couple of regular missing person cases not involving planes, because you've got a chock full section about those kind of cases as well. One in particular involves a guy from Nevada, Anthony Granata. What can you tell us about that case?
1: So Anthony, outdoorsman,

0: He made the trip alone into the mountains, and then he returned to McCarthy with an amazing story to tell. He shot this trophy sheep and goat and returned with the heads. And he was so overloaded that he couldn't carry everything back, so he was going to have to go back and get the rest of the remains of the animals. But there were trophy-level kills. Now, the area there had the Kennecott Copper Mine, which was one of his last stops as a hiker or a hunter to get into the area. So that was his kind of like milepost that everyone knew where he was going into. And he had made friends with the mine's caretaker there. Well, on the return trip, he went back in. He knew exactly where the coordinates were for his kill. He told his family that he'd be back at a certain date. And he never came back on that second trip. And his family said that what was baffling is that he had made it out the first time fine. He knew the area like the back of his hand. He had all the correct compasses and things to find his way back. And right away, the Army dispatched two helicopters, Civil Air Patrol, U.S. Air Force, and Alaska National Guard all started looking for him. And they put a big effort into this because they believe he was a true outdoorsman who could take care of himself. At several points, there was fog that encompassed the area and slowed down Elmendorf on their efforts. In early September, his brother arrived into McCarthy, and then his son arrived. And the task was huge as all of them tried to figure out where the relative was. And they found several things that Granada left, like at a campsite. Like they stored certain supplies. They found those things. And he said they thought for sure they were going to find them. They also found a roll of film. And they had the film flown to Seattle and got it developed. And there were several photos in that roll of Anthony with his huge doll sheep that he killed. It indicated the exact area near Green Butte and the Nazina Glacier. They left for the Butte. They left for that area. They found a matchbook with an advertisement from Ely, Nevada, where he went. Also found food wrappers and supplies indicating that he had been there. They were positive they were going to find him because they were right in that area. Now, this area is far above trees. It's a wooden, rocky, no woods, rocky area, barren. It's a place where sheep go, not people. Well, the Civil Air Patrol, the Air Force, Alaska National Guard all flew 48 sorties into the area. The family members returned from the mountains, and they were frustrated. They found nothing of evidentiary value other than what I explained. There was an article in 66 in the Nevada Star Journal that had this airline copters to join the hunt in the Renoit area. The Merritt Corporation from Fairbanks had assisted the family by supplying a private helicopter. A senator even assisted by getting more resources for the Granada family. A lot of times, George, when I talk about these things, these huge searches, they find nothing, even though they know they're right in the area and they can't find something as big as a body. Even though the helicopter is flying overhead, they still can't find anything. The articles say how frustrated the people were because it's a void. It was a mystery. Articles time after time say it's a mystery. And then, as an epilogue to the case, June 13, 1970, there's an article in the Fairbanks Daily where a prospector found what is believed to be the remains of the Reno hunter. Now, this doesn't make any sense because it had been completely searched up and down. The prospector was identified, found some camping gear and a diary belonging to Granada near a decomposed body. How the searchers missed him is the million-dollar question.
1: Well, that happens a lot in those missing 411 cases. You search it over and over and over, and suddenly the body is there. I mean, where no body is found, that is. We're talking with Dave Politis about missing 411 Alaska, jam-packed with absolutely mysterious disappearances. We're going to come back. We'll open up the phone lines in a bit, see what's on your

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1: And I wanted to talk to you anyway about the UFO reports, what you think of them.
2: The best thing about it is it's really exciting. We got complete vindication because basically what happened was is the government admitted that we don't know what these spots, these objects, these bright lights are, but basically you can help the government because the thing we're finding out is government's not that bright and they need our help. So that's where Coast to Coast AM comes in and George Norrie comes in. Because you're going to have people on here that will give the government investigators an idea where to look, how to look, and what to look for. So it really does a lot of validation of the history of this show, and this is a huge step forward to getting to the truth, because for the first time, we have the U.S. government admitting that there's something to this, really admitting there's something to this, and that's the big step for all of us.
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1: That's the dynamic duo of Robert Plant and Alison Krauss. The song is Gone, Gone, Gone, and certainly fits the topic we're discussing with our guest Dave Politis here. Dave says that so many cases that fit his criteria have popped up in his research about Alaska, he could probably spend the rest of his career, maybe the rest of his life, just focusing on that state. This book, The Missing 411 Alaska, is jam-packed. And I know a lot of you have questions for Dave. We'll get to as many of them as we can in this segment, next segment here on Coast to Coast AM.
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0: Dave, one more quick case before we go to the phones, and they're full. People have questions for you. And it's about the unluckiest man in the Yukon. This is pretty sad.
1: That is very sad. His name was Carn Van Alstyne. April 24th, 1921, near Eagle. He was a prospector who originally came from the Yukon. He was really well-known. People liked him a lot. Well, he was one that sold the rights to one of the biggest gold mines ever known. It was called the number 16 El Dorado. He sold those rights for next to nothing, and then that mine turned over $2 million in gold. And he lived with it. He knew about it, and he actually was a pretty funny guy. People liked him a lot, and he continued to plod along. And long story short, he continued to prospect on his own. And one of those days, he just didn't show up. And people started looking for him. And in 1921, the only real law enforcement for that area was a U.S. Marshal. And the marshals sent a guy out to actually look for him. And they looked for him for 3 weeks. And they found some things, but not a lot. And it wasn't that he was poor. He had made a good living. But they found his tent where he'd been living. And they said that after he had left, the bears had kind of made a mess of it. But they didn't believe that he was there when the bears came in. They also found his rifle, a pocketbook, some personal belongings, all indicating that he had left with the intention of returning soon. They also found a calendar in his tent that marked the date of June 8, 1921. He kept a diary and the work he had done and the ground he was slushing, etc. The marshal later stated that Khan was last seen in the later part of April, where he had come down to town to get some supplies. He was living about 25 miles out of town, a trip that people had made many, many, many times, and a trip he had made hundreds of times. Part of that investigation, it said that the marshal, he was bothered by it. The idea that someone came into camp to rob him was not realistic. He might have taken a short walk to a creek, but there was no evidence of animal predation in the area. Again, he had lost $2 million. He was really a good soul. The marshal was frustrated because he could never find anything saying what happened to him. And he said that he lived a lonely life, but usually they found the bodies of these people or they found something else and they found nothing. And in fact, the U.S. Marshals called Khan's disappearance a mystery. Means it must have been one of Alaska's most unusual disappearances for a U.S. Marshal to say that.
0: Yeah. Well, maybe if he went through a portal, things are better wherever he ended up. We'll take some calls. On the wild card line, Mark in Ohio. Hi, Mark. You're on with Dave Politis. What's on your mind?
2: George. Yeah, you know, pardon me, George. You know, David, the first time you were on George Van Norrie, I was just riveted by this whole thing. I was offered a job by the FBI when I got out of the Navy. It makes me think I should have went back. But you have to, speaking of the FBI, you have to wonder if they're running their own investigation that nobody would know about. But anyway, George, I speculate that there's an AI civilization. You know, the whole planet being what we call artificial intelligence, that may be 1,000 years ahead of us, maybe thousands of years, you know, that are very curious about us carbon-based units. You know, I'm using a phrase from Star Trek. They can't get enough of their curiosity. They can't help themselves. You know, it's at such a stage where they have to figure out what's going on. But then you can speculate, too, that they're in cahoots with something. Maybe there's several agendas going on. You know, they're all gathered around with their own agenda. But anyway, real quick, George, the fisheries biologist that comes on Animal Planet, Jeremy Wade is his name. He mentioned on this one trip he took to Alaska, well, he's been up there several times, he ran across a boat that had nobody on board. The boat was going around in circles, a radio was playing and an uneaten sandwich on board. And one fishing pole, just one fishing rod on board. And the bodies were never found. This was up in a lake. Yeah, a lake north of Juneau or Fairbanks, one of those two. Juneau, maybe. And one other time on the western side of India, a man was fishing alongside. He ran this. This is another another episode. A man was fishing alongside of a riverbank, and his brother was only about 100 yards away from him. And the next thing you know, this guy gets pulled into the river by Jeremy Wade said some kind of fish. It didn't make any sense anyway. There weren't any fish big enough in this river to have done what happened. But the man's body was never found.
0: Dave, does that ring a bell, those kind of cases, those kind of incidents with what you've looked into?
1: He's talking about, I think it was Lake Iliama, that the boat was going around with nobody in it. And Wade talked about it. But those kind of cases are pretty common. And I don't write much about them because people can put it in their mind and say, well, you know, this could happen or that could happen. If I can find a trail that all match, I'll put them together like a cluster. And that's sometimes harder to deny than just a one-off.
0: Right. Right. Appreciate the call, Mark. Tim in Alberta, Canada, has some information, I think, about Hale Boggs. Hi, Tim. Welcome to the show.
3: Hi, George, David. Yeah, Hale Boggs, the Cessna 310, November 1812 hotel. I read the NTSB report completely. You know, looked at the weather stuff. You've probably done that yourself. But they absolutely disappeared. Like you said, John's had 17,000 hours. He wrote articles. He wrote an icing article in one of the Air Progress or Flying magazines. He knew what he was doing. There was bad weather between Anchorage and Juneau around Yaktuk. You mentioned that. It was clear down at Sitka, 12 miles visibility. But I'll tell you something. About 2 years ago, Nick Begich Jr., the son, he was just on last week. But 2 years ago, he was on and telling the story. And I went to bed that night, and I wrote just a question on my wall on a piece of paper. The reason I did that was, well, if you go back 27 years, Major Ed Dames, myself, and Art Bell, the missing Learjet, we call it the miracle of Coast to Coast. We were going to do a project on the missing Learjet that had gone missing on Christmas Eve, just the pilot and co-pilot, in 1996. And just after, anyways, that doesn't matter. It went missing, and so we set it up, the whole nine yards, and we're going to do this program. We're gonna find the jet. And Major Ed Dames said, no problem. And the shows went to 4 o'clock in the morning that time. I hung up the phone right at 4, said good night to America. And the phone rang at 11 o'clock that morning, and it was Art Bell waking me up. And he just said, hey, have you seen the news, Tim? Turn on the news. And I said, well, you woke me up. I was just on your program. And they had found the missing Learjet later that same morning. So anyways, get back to what about Hale Boggs. And
0: you're going to have to get to it here, Tim. You're going to have to get to your point because we're running out of time, right?
3: Yeah. What I did was I wrote, is aircraft in the water on the land? And that night I had a dream. I've never been to Alaska. I grew up on the West Coast. It put me on a beach. I saw something that I recognized. And from that, an investigation, a Google search, I found exactly where it was. And I'm sending this information to Coast, to Lex, because I've got some Google Earth stuff. And I need the Coast Atlas to help me because I'm at a dead end. What the stream is, it's leading somewhere to do with the missing aircraft.
0: Okay, well, if Lex gets it, I hope you'll share it with me, and I'll share it with Dave, and we'll let you know how that goes. Thanks for the call. Dave, let me ask you this, because I know some other people who are on the line want to ask about it as well, about remote viewers, using remote viewers to find missing people. Have you ever gone down that road?
1: You know, I have, and I talk about it at conferences. Some of the most famous ones you know, the ones everyone knows, all those names, I've worked with all of them. And I'm embarrassed to say that those three, the top three in the world, have never found anyone that's missing that I've written about. And when they remote view it, they come up with guesses, and a blind man with no knowledge of the topic could do a better guess. They have no answer for why they're not even close. It's a complete mystery to me, because everyone raves about how good these remote viewers are. They've never found anybody that I've written about.
0: I'm sure when there are strange disappearances, and there have been two of note in the last 6 months or so, and I'm sure you get asked about them. Hey, where did these go? What do you think? Do they fit into missing 411? Nancy Guthrie's, what about her? And General McCaslin, who both just vanished into thin air. But it doesn't really fit the criteria of a 411 case, do they? Do either of them?
1: So McCaslin, I know a little bit about that. His wife said that the day before he disappeared, he got some real bad medical news. Well, if you think about that, and his wife didn't seem concerned at all about the mystery behind it, he takes his gun and he disappears. Well, if he got bad medical news, to me, he's going to go take his life. People said, oh, you know, he's a real top scientist. No, he wasn't a scientist. He was a program manager who had, you know, he had some interesting things he worked on, but he wasn't a scientist. And he gets classified as a scientist in a group of missing people. Nancy Guthrie's case is a whole different animal altogether. You know, I honestly think that that's an international case. And I think that some agencies know about it. And I think it comes back toward his daughter.
0: Well, I guess we'll maybe get an answer to one of those one of these days. I can imagine. I hope General McCaslin, you know, it's his own call. I would imagine he went somewhere near his home and a place that is out of the way. If he really did take his life, maybe they'll find some remains at some point. It sure is strange. We'll try to get one more call in. Mayat in New York on the Wild Card Line. Hey, young lady, how you doing?
4: To you, gentlemen. First of all, try to briefly explain who Nick Begich is of the Hidden Monks. It was recently on Coast. He was on the History Channel, and his whole family tried to get answers from the military and the U.S. government, and he got the royal runaround. And lastly, I'd like to know your speculation or what you think. Do you have any reasonings as to what might have happened, and have you looked at some of the preserved wilderness national park areas like you've done in the rest of the country? And I'll listen to the air. Thank you, George. We love you very, very much.
0: Thank you, Mayat. Well, he did tell you who Nick Begich was. He was running for Congress. That's what he was on a plane with Hale Boggs back when they both disappeared along with two other people. As for the national parks in Alaska, Dave, do you break down Alaska cases and the national park incidents?
1: There are two cases at Glacier Bay National Park. One involves an actual employee's wife. The superintendent's wife disappeared there. And another one, a backpacker disappeared at a campsite location. And I talk about those at length. In Alaska, there are a few cases of missing people in national parks. Not as many as you may think, but there are a few.
0: This lady, Mary Louise Drago, that's from 1958, she vanished. And she's the wife of the park service manager, the park ranger who's in charge of that place, which I think you wrote that you'd never seen a case where that happened before.
1: That's correct. This is when Glacier Bay National Park was really, really at its infancy. She just went out for an afternoon walk, disappeared, no animal predation, nothing unusual. Everything was good with her and her family. She just liked to walk in nature, just like everyone does in that area. There was a huge, huge search. Again, no animal predation. She seemed to walk into oblivion. She knew the area like the back of her hand. They had lived there for a number of weeks. The idea that she was lost didn't make sense. The military sent planes. Park Service didn't have many people there at the time because it was in its infancy. But it was a real mystery what happened to her. And her family, shortly after that, had to move from there because it bothered them so much that they lost her. And he ended up moving and working at a national park in California. And he had worked at Kettle Falls National Recreation Area in Washington before as well. But that case, not a lot of publicity about it, but what I could find was super mysterious.
0: It's too bad it's that far distant in the past, because that might be a National Park Service employee who'd be willing to go public and talk to you about it if you were still around. Do you have any people like that have come forward to help you? And have you made any progress in trying to get certain information out of the Park Service under this current administration?
1: The Park Service has been nothing but obstructionary in everything I try to do. They don't want to give up reports. They don't want to give up anything. The best news I had is I was on a cruise to Alaska that I'd sponsored. An attorney came on the cruise, and he is working against the Park Service on my behalf, trying to force disclosure on the reports.
0: Wow, that's awesome. You've made so many public appearances and radio appearances, and the books are so popular. I would think that, you know, somewhere some national park veterans or former employees or people who are fed up would come forward and share information. And I'm not asking you to violate any confidences, but I have to believe that there are people like that who are giving you information. Whether or not you can confirm it or not, I don't know.
1: Well, there's one case going around right now on another website where some guy claims to be a national park ranger and makes a lot of claims.
0: Right.
1: Personally, I don't think he's a ranger, and I don't think he's retired. And according to the name he uses, I can't find any ranger that ever worked for him then. So I think someone's getting used.
0: I saw that. I sent a link to you, but you'd already seen it and done some work on it, and I kind of thought it sounded a little bit fishy. I'm sure people out there who are interested in the missing 411 arena have heard it and wondered if there was something legit to it. David, missing 411 Alaska is a terrific piece of work. I'm sure, as I said, and as you hint in this book, you could keep working in Alaska and never list all the cases that are probably out there, but it's a wonderful piece of work. I appreciate that if you buy the book, you get this map that identifies the clusters and where all these things took place. And I'm so glad you came and joined and shared information about this project with us.
1: Hey, George, I want to say that you are doing some great work with Mr. Bigelow on his interviews, and the amount of disclosure that's coming forth is outstanding. So thanks for doing that.
0: Just trying to do what I can while I'm on this side of the topsoil. Always great talking to you, Dave. Look forward to our next conversation.
1: Right. Gotcha.
0: Coming up next, journalist Joe Shaneman talking about father and son hitman team and a lot of other Las Vegas-centric mysteries. We'll be right back.

0: Hi, registered pharmacist Ben Fuchs here. I've been studying healthy bodies for 35 years, and what I've got to tell you may shock and surprise you, but if you listen up, it may change your life.
1: While many topically applied vitamins have skin health benefits, none can come close to the wide-ranging anti-aging effects provided by the retinoids, commonly called vitamin A, that is available in three major forms. The most common and the most stable form is known as retinyl palmitate, and while it's readily available in creams and lotions, it doesn't do very much for your skin. The second form of vitamin A is retinol. It's more active, and in fact, if you use a high enough concentration, say 5 to 10%, you can get a nice exfoliating vitamin A skin peel. However, retinol is quite unstable, and for this reason, you're only going to find these kinds of concentrations in a medical or skin professional setting. The third type is the most important. Chemists call it retinoic acid. It's known as active vitamin A because in the skin, it's the form that's doing the work. The benefits of topically applied retinoic acid include thicker, stronger skin, diminished dark spots, an improvement in photo damage, less wrinkles, and healing and prevention of acne blemishes. Retinoic acid-containing products do require a doctor's prescription, and they've been known to cause reactions. 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
3: Breaking news this hour from Town Hall. I'm Rich Thomason. President Trump is applauding the arrest of five suspected terrorists near a U.S.-operated airbase in Western England.
4: Working with the British worked out great. It may have been Scotland Yard, I don't know. We worked with a lot of them. We had them under view for a long time, and we got them.
3: Counterterrorism detectives are investigating whether the arrest foiled an attempted attack linked to Iran. The men were detained after several vans were spotted near the base. They were initially held over suspected explosives offensive. Later, they were arrested on suspicion of preparing an act of terrorism. Trump administration says its economic pressure campaign on Iran is paying off in a big way.
5: Treasury Secretary Scott Bessent says Iran could have nothing left to trade within 2 weeks as remaining oil shipments to China are completed. Speaking on Fox News Channel, Bessent says President Trump's sanctions and export restrictions have sharply reduced Tehran's oil revenues, leaving the regime economically isolated and, in his words, on its knees.
3: Correspondent Richard Boyd, as the U.S. tightens the screws on Iran, oil prices are on the rise. They've been elevated since the start of the war that President Trump says was necessary to keep nuclear weapons out of the hands of the world's leading state sponsor of terrorism. Dinner at the White House last evening for a leader in the development of artificial intelligence. President Trump hosted Anthropic CEO Dario Amodei. Mr. Trump says the U.S. must keep its lead in AI.
6: We're about a year, maybe a year and a half up on China. There is nobody in third place. I mean, it's just us and China. We're leading by quite a bit. I spoke a little bit about it with President Xi, not too much. It wasn't a topic of conversation.
3: Stock futures pointing to a lower open this morning on Wall Street. The Dow futures down 296 points. NASDAQ futures off 256. More on these stories, townhall.com.
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3: Seoul awaits a response after Ukraine's leader unilaterally revealed information on North Korean prisoners.
8: South Korea has demanded an apology from Ukraine after President Volodymyr Zelensky revealed in a speech what Seoul says was supposed to be a secret transfer of two North Korean prisoners of war to South Korea. South Korean President Lee Jae-myung quickly accused Ukraine of violating a non-disclosure agreement, which Ukraine denies. The two soldiers were captured on a Ukraine-Russia battlefield in early 2025. South Korea had urged Ukraine not to send them back to North Korea, fearing persecution. The situation strained relations between the two countries, with South Korea expressing strong regret over Ukraine's actions on Sunday. I'm Charles Diledesma.
3: Hurricane Polo is bearing down on Mexico's Baja California Peninsula with a threat of storm surge, high winds, and heavy rains. News and analysis, townhall.com. Turns out a dog really is man's or a woman's best friend.
9: Research published by the American Heart Association says dog ownership is tied to a 24% drop in all causes of death for the general population. Individuals who have suffered a major cardiac event, such as a heart attack or stroke, had their risk of death drop by 33% by living with a dog. Studies published in BMC Public Health say that dog owners walk an average of 22 more minutes per day, making them significantly more likely to meet standard weekly physical activity guidelines. Mary Rose reporting.
3: President Trump has attended the President's Cup for the second time. Yesterday's appearance was the fourth time this year. Mr. Trump has attended a golf tournament. He says the PGA Tour was nice enough to name him honorary chairman. The President was on the first tee for the start of all 12 matches. More on these stories at townhall.com.
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0: America all the time. 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
1: Welcome to the Bongino Report AM on this Monday morning. So glad to be with you all. I can't thank you enough. We've launched with close to 300 stations nationwide. It's a huge honor to have you here again, as I said, on a rope. And thank you to all the stations and program directors around the country who carry this program. It's great to be with you all. I know it's early morning, folks, and we're always dealing with a lot on a Monday. But we can't just disregard the fact that there is a critical midterm election coming up. And I know you've been told 1,000 times in the past, it's the most important election of our lifetime. I made the case on my podcast and radio show last week and the week before that this midterm is. Well, why, Dan? Back it up. Like, don't just throw that out there on a Monday morning, right? Why is this midterm so important? Because, folks, this is the most favorable environment in the House of Representatives, at least, that the Democrats are going to have. Almost in perpetuity going forward. Well, I don't want to say in perpetuity, it's exaggerated, but going forward. Why? Because every 10 years we do a census and we reallocate House of Representatives numbers for each state based on population gains and losses. What I'm getting at is going forward, red states and deep red states like the great state of Texas and the great state of Florida are going to get anywhere from 10 or more House of Representatives seats, which are likely to go Republican in every election going forward. So if the Democrats are going to take back the House, they need to do it now. That's why this is so critical and so important. I'm going to get into today good news and some bad news, because I don't want to give you either the utopia fallacy. Everything's going to be great. There's no problems. Forget about diesel fuel. I don't do that. But one thing I'm definitely never going to do is this doomer crap either. Oh, don't show up and vote. Your country doesn't matter. Your country, when it comes to politics, is the only thing that matters. God, faith, and family matter. But when it comes to politics, your country's the only thing that matters. Where are you going to go? What's the backup plan? I'm sorry, man. I love people in Canada and Mexico. You're all children of God. I get it. But you're not the United States. You're just not. We are exceptional. The American exceptionalism is American exceptionalism because it's American. Forget the exceptionalism. That's why it's exceptional. We got a country to save, and there's nowhere else to go. And never was that clearer than if you missed it on Friday. It was about around, I don't know, noon or so. You saw President Trump took Xi Jinping, the head of the Chinese Communist Party, took him over to the National Archives in what I believe to be one of the most strategically brilliant moves in a long time. Wow, Dan, you're a Trump supporter. You're saying, no, I'm not. Folks, we are living in an era of very sophisticated AI where even the Chinese Communist Party is having a very difficult time blocking access to information by their citizens. They have this internet thing called the Great Firewall where they can't get information about freedom and liberty in Tiananmen Square, the average Chinese Communist Party subject, because they are subjects, unfortunately. This is going to get really hard going forward with AI. So why do I bring this up? There are Chinese Communist Party subjects, unfortunately, that have never even heard of the Declaration of Independence or elsewhere. I don't want to exaggerate it, but I'm serious. President Trump takes them into the National Archives, Xi Jinping. Chinese state media, if they're even covering this, there are people who are going to start asking, hey, what's in the National Archives? Oh, there are these documents about we the people and inalienable rights. What does that mean? What is it? Consent to the governed? That doesn't sound like what we have. Maybe this explains why America's streets are paved in gold, as some early immigrants thought, to this country. Maybe that explains why people seem so happy over there and everyone wants to go there while everyone's trying to get out of here. Folks, it is a genius move. Him taking Xi Jinping, President Trump, taking him over there to the National Archives and forcing it down the throats of the Chinese Communist Party subjects was brilliant. Folks, we have an election coming up. We have an election coming up where you have a group of candidates running on the same governing model as Xi Jinping. Socialism, top-down rule, and the evaporation of individual liberty and freedom. Show up and vote. We got a country to save. You're listening to the Dan Bongino Show, Bongino Report AM. Thanks so much for being here on a Monday. We'll be right back.
0: The Bongino Report AM.
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0: So what I'm going to address today, because this is not the show and will never be the show where we, this is not the bipolar show where we're going to operate at the poles of the political spectrum. What I mean is I'm never going to give you a utopia. You know, this is all Pollyanna-ish utopia because that's a fallacy. Nothing needs to be fixed. I love the administration, everyone there. Don't question anything. That's not going to happen. But what's not going to happen either is the doom and gloom don't show up scenario where a bunch of people pretending to be our side are trying to get you not to vote. Because, ladies and gentlemen, we have a country to save. It is your country. It is my country. There is nowhere else to go. Listen to me. There is no second best. This is not the Barack Obama, well, you know, American exceptionalism is just like Greek exceptionalism. No, it isn't. Our system and our Constitution is the finest in the world. It is not a reflection on people. We're all children of God. It is a reflection on the value of systems. The reason we are the most powerful electric country on earth every single time. The technology leader, the breadbasket of the world, the military power of the world. We're a system of government with an untold levels of freedom and liberty. It's always under attack. The reason is because our system is, by definition, unlike when Kamala Harris says and doesn't mean it, by definition exceptional. But again, this show is important to me because credibility of the host matters. And if you fall on either one of those polls, you probably have an agenda. So I'm going to give you today, I think we'll do the bad news first. There is some bad news about these midterm elections. I'll use an analogy about the miracle on ice and the odds. Listen, the odds may be against us, but you show up, the odds are 100% we'll win. You don't show up, they're 100% we're going to lose. Those are the odds. But I'm also going to give you some good news, too, and some wise words from a voice I know you know. So that's really important. We're going to talk about that today, and we're going to address the consequences of not showing up because they are very real. Getting right to it, here's one of them, folks. I have warned consistently on my podcast. If you ever want to check it out, it's up to you, rumble.com/Bongino. I do a podcast every day. I have discussed for years, this trend I'm seeing amongst propagandists on the left and some pretending to be on the right. I call them the Folex MAGA crew, right? The fake Rolex from Times Square in New York back in the 80s. They're not us, but they're pretending to be us. I've seen this trend, and it's, you know, I don't throw this term around lightly. I had cancer myself. It is a political cancer trying to kill the host, where they are trying these socialists and others to do what socialists have done for generations. Jim's a student of history. He knows it as well as I do. They've always tried to turn the younger generation against the older, more experienced generation because the older, more experienced generation, by a function of time, they've just experienced more, correct? It's not a big bowl. It's almost tautological. It is tautological, right? They've tried to do that because what they want is a bunch of young, inexperienced people who haven't experienced the horrors of socialism to turn against the parents who may be Cuban or Venezuelan or may be American and may have gone through, you know, the Soviet Union or the fight with Ronald Reagan and others, a generational fight. They went, oh, you know, boomer dad, boomer mom, you don't know anything. I learned my stuff from Mom Dami. You're going to hear this over and over again. If you're on social media as much as I am, and I'm on there a lot doing show preparation and trying to get out ahead of the next story, you'll see this okie dokie boomer thing. Oh, that's boomer slop. If you're older like me, 40s, 50s, 60s, even older, some of this, you may be missing it. I'm telling you, it's very real. A lot more ahead, folks. We'll be right back.
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0: Now, for as much as we can't stand this guy, and believe me, it's a level 10, I can't stand this guy, Barack Obama, I think easily the most destructive president over 8 years in modern times. Nobody reads the political tea leaves and gets ahead of a trend. And I'm talking about bad trends, not good trends. Better than Obama. Nobody. He does this really well. Obama senses that, quote, and you're going to hear this word here, two words, the moment has arrived. And the moment he's talking about is an opportunity to overthrow the current constitutional system of guaranteed freedoms and liberties, because he senses communism is on the horizon. And he knows the way to do it is to propagandize the kids. I want you to listen to Obama. And again, nobody wordsmiths the collapse of liberty and freedom better than this guy and makes it sound like it's a good thing. This guy's like a level 10 marketer. He is. Nobody sells crap, a bag of like dog waste on your porch lit on fire, better than Obama. You step on it, you're like, wow, thank you so much. I just stepped on flaming turds. You thank him when he does. Nobody, you know, you've seen it in the movies. I want you to listen to Obama here talking about, we got to seize the moment. Those old white men, that sounds like critical race theory, critical theory. The white male patriarchy is the cause of all our problems. I thought we were done with that. Oh, no, we're not done. It's undergoing a renaissance. And if you don't vote, these people he's talking about that want to take advantage of the moment are coming for you. Mark these words. Check this out.
5: Getting younger voices out there, giving them platforms, I think, is really important. Identifying this generation of leaders as opposed to past generations of leaders, this generation of thinkers, rather than those who still have a lot of wisdom, but are not as attuned to the moment. Because I think that one of the challenges we face globally is old men clinging to power. And they're afraid. And I say men very deliberately. They're afraid of irrelevance and death. And this has been a theme of humanity since its inception. And don't encourage it.
0: If I were to wipe out Obama's voice and tell you that was Joey Bag of Donuts of unknown political affiliation and change his voice so you couldn't recognize it was Obama, you would listen to that as a reasonable person, go, oh, you know what? Younger leaders, yeah, that's good. That's not what he's saying. You see how Democrats like Obama, socialists in their hearts, they always have to set up these binaries. It's got to be young people versus old people. And folks, I bring this up because they're winning the argument. I'm telling you, go to X, TikTok, elsewhere, put in boomer, boomer slop. You're going to be like, wow, I can't believe these are our kids who are mad at us.
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0: some people have asked me, I had some tweets out yesterday. I'm not trying to be cryptic. Why don't you name certain names on people? Because we're 40 days from an election, folks, and I want to paint for a picture for you about what's going on without creating a bunch of waste of time podcast-a-stand fights that candidly, sometimes I have to address them and don't have a choice, especially when they involve danger to me and my family. It's a waste of time right now. That's why. You have to earn the right for me to mention your name. And some of these people are not worth the drama before an election. But I do have to warn you about what's going on. So that came up yesterday, too. We got a country to save, though. I got a clip from the greatest of all time. I saw it on Vince Colanace's Twitter feed, if you want to cheat a little bit, from Rush Limbaugh. That should remind you of this. Ladies and gentlemen, we got a country to save. There's no time for BS right now. There just isn't. Let the podcast-a-stand people do what they want. Let's focus on getting out and voting. What is really happening here? And what is that about? Because what do we hate? Unnecessary teases. We'll tell you in 20 minutes. Stay tuned. We're not doing that. It's about what's going to happen in just about 40 days. But there's a way to win elections regardless of what I'm going to tell you. And what is it? It's to show up and vote. Right? I mean, folks, we have an election coming up, and I want you to keep in mind that what you're being told by the doom and gloom crowd and the liberal media is strictly designed to stop you from voting. I can't say this enough. Maybe they're right, folks. Maybe it is a 10% chance. Maybe a 10% chance that we win the election. But I'm going to talk about the greatest sports event of all time. I think there's very little dispute about this, at least for the United States, not for the Russians. The 1980 Miracle on Ice. The odds of winning that game were infinitesimally small. So why not just give up? I mean, why waste anyone's time, correct? Why not just go out and just, they drop the puck and you go, you guys won the Soviet Union, whatever, man, we lose. Because, folks, elections are the same way. Ultimately, both Democrats and Republicans are going to show up. And the only thing that matters, just like it mattered in the hockey game where we won against overwhelming odds, is did you play the game to the best of your ability or not? Because that day, at that time, at that moment, we were better than them. And you have the opportunity to do that again. I'm not forfeiting this game before it's over. I'll make the case for you. Coming up next, we'll be right back.
1: Hi, this is Dr. Duncan McCollum, and I have this amazing patient, Gaylene, here, who walked into our office, well, barely walked into our office.
2: Hardly able to walk and bent over. And within three visits, I was standing up straight, walking. I couldn't believe it. That's never happened to me before. It's been a very rough road. But we're getting there, and I'm very grateful.
1: And you had two back surgeries as well, right?
2: Yes, I did. Yep. In 1995, yeah.
1: And so they didn't really solve your problem?
2: No, they didn't.
1: And you came in, we did some stem cell treatments on you and some chiropractic on you, right?
2: Correct.
1: Yeah. So...

0: happy?
1: I'm happy. Everyone here is just awesome. They're all here to help you. They're all so sweet.
0: You should listen to Gaylene, see if we can help your health.
1: That's right. Anyone that needs help, please come in.
0: Thank you.
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3: At SRN News, I'm Rich Thomason in Washington. President Trump applauds the arrest of five suspected terrorists near a U.S.-operated airbase in western England. Counterterrorism detectives are investigating whether the arrests foiled an attempted attack that could be linked to Iran. The men, all British nationals, were detained after several suspicious vehicles were spotted near the base. The Trump administration says its economic pressure campaign against Iran is paying off in a big way. As the U.S. tightens the screws on Iran, oil prices have been on the rise. Dinner at the White House last evening for a leader in the development of AI. President Trump hosted Anthropic CEO Dario Amodei. Mr. Trump says the U.S. must hold on to its lead over China in AI. The Dow futures down 236 points. NASDAQ futures are off 158. More details at srnnews.com.
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a Daily Mail article came out, and you know, it's the Daily Mail, so let's be honest, like the headlines are always going to be a little hysterical. I'm not mad at them, whatever, do your thing, media does their thing, whatever. I don't do those hysterical headlines, we try not to. When I do, I call myself out on it. Sometimes we just miss something. The Daily Mail story is this. Mark Halpern, who's a pretty good political analyst, he's been around the block, is saying, listen, I'm getting panicked calls from Republican activists saying that the midterm elections are going to be essentially a bloodbath. This could be like a blue tsunami. I mean, the election hasn't happened yet. If people don't show up, that certainly could happen. I don't believe that. I choose to manifest good things. I believe I have a country to save. I'm not a doomer. If we lose, I'm going to get Dustin off the next day and get ready for the next fight in the presidential. However, we shouldn't ignore this. So the headline is this, Daily Mail, Mark Halpern. He says, quote, my Trump sources say the president's worst nightmare imaginable has finally arrived. Panic texts and emails from GOP insiders are blowing up my phone. They're all saying the same thing. Well, what are they saying? The gist of the article is what I just told you, that there's a lot of Republicans out there who feel like even safe seats could be up for grabs. I'm just telling you what the article says. And I want to make a point on this. And this is why it's the bad news. They're suggesting to Mark Halpern, a very talented political analyst, again, in this piece, and he's not a hysterical guy either. He's not like Brian.

0: okay? If this is accurate, and I have no reason to believe Halper is not a hysterical guy, is lying, that means one thing. That means we have to do more work because the election hasn't happened yet. And as I told you, we are not, we have agency. In other words, there's something we can do to fix this. It's, we can actually go play the game. It's like people telling you in the Miracle on Ice, 1980 U.S. hockey team that beat the Russians despite the 1,000-to-1 odds or whatever. It was a lot. Imagine saying before the game, guys, it's over. There's 1,000-to-1 odds. The math says you're going to lose. Okay, they didn't lose. They won. But why? Because they went and played the game. And they played harder than the Russians. That's why they won. If we play harder than the Democrats, folks, we can win. We have the votes to do it. How do I know that? Because we just won a presidential election 2 years ago that everybody told us we were going to lose to. That's how you get crap like this. Is this a candidate, Joanna Mendoza?
1: Yes.
0: This is a candidate. Right. I want you to listen to how crazy this has gotten if Obama's right. These are the younger leaders Obama's talking about. He's not talking about younger leaders like Charlie Kirk, God rest his soul. He's talking about people like this. A lady who thinks transgender hookers in your neighborhood? No. Jim was like, you got to listen to this at the beginning of the show. I'm like, come on, Jim, you're exaggerating. Okay, you decide. Check this out.
2: Sometimes the only work available to folks, especially trans women of color, is sex work. Would you work to decriminalize sex work for sex workers, knowing that discrimination is so pervasive in our employment sector, in the formal employment sector, and because people should not be discriminated against because of the circumstances that they have to live under?
3: Right. Yes. And that's, once again, it's important to ensure that there's access to the resources, the support networks, the social services, access to health care, eliminating the discriminatory practices and laws so that every individual has the opportunity to be able to provide for themselves. We need to stop criminalizing people for their situations.
0: No, we don't need to stop that. Folks, just for the record, well, Dan, where do you stand on transgender people of color hookers? I'm a big no. I'm a big no on that. Now, if you don't vote and you allow these young leaders, as Obama said, they're calling you all boomers, and yeah, boomer slop. I can't believe Dan Bongino's against transgender POC hookers in the street. Okay, I'm cool with that. Whatevs, man. Like, I am fully, Jim, are you against this too?
1: Hard no.
0: Yeah, the hard no on transgender POC hookers. You want them in your neighborhood? You want to vote for that? It's not good for transgender hookers or anyone else. I don't want that in my neighborhood. And if you're talking about younger leaders, this is the younger leader they're talking about. I'm a big, fat, juicy, capital N-O on transgender people of color hookers in my neighborhood. I don't want anyone having special rights. You should go to jail. You should not be doing that. It's a really bad thing for the kids and the younger leaders. We'll be right back.
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0: Folks, we got a country to save. But I'm this part stings, but it's true. I put this post up yesterday, and I got a lot of feedback on this, a lot of good feedback, some from folks like, Dan, maybe you should tell people who you're talking about. No, you haven't earned that right. And folks, I don't want anyone distracted in, I'm just going to be straight with you, podcast wars that are irrelevant to saving the country. The only reason I'm talking about this, and that is relevant at all, so why bring it up, is because I'm going to deliver some more bad news. Folks, these doomers and gloomers have had an impact. I was talking to a good friend of mine. He knows who he is. I went over to visit his new studio, be a guest on the show yesterday, and his whole team. Have you noticed this, especially in the last few weeks? This is my ex account from yesterday. You can see the date. Be sure to notice the goons and frauds who are now upping their MAGA counter-messaging, agitprop BS, just weeks before a critical election. In all caps, this is all intentional. They want the communists to win. They share the same worldview. Fact. It is a fact. Why aren't you making? Because it's not important. What's important, you understand, is that there are Folex MAGA people out there who now you're seeing just, you guys notice this too, just like random conspiracy theories popping up out of nowhere. Donald Trump has a wart on his back that's cancerous. He's going to die tomorrow. You're like, what? Where did that even come from? Like, this stuff is all meant to diminish Republican turnout because Folex MAGA, I've been warning you about this since I've been back on the air, not only wants you to lose, but needs you to lose because they want to say after the election, we told you, you should have listened to us. They are doing everything they can. This election, some of this is paid for, by the way, by foreign governments. Not all of it, but some of it. It's intentional. It's intentional. I'm begging you as a friend, and I mean it. Please do not get distracted with 40 days left. We've got a country to save, folks. We can still go play the 1980 hockey game against the Russians and win despite being, everybody told them they were going to lose. The 1980 U.S. hockey team played the Russians in an exhibition months earlier and got destroyed. They were the greatest team in the history of hockey. They were told, you're just a bunch of college kids. You're never going to win. And they won the game because they had a country to save in the stagflation era. And they went out there and played the damn game and won. You recognize the odds. You read the Daily Mail pieces. You don't ignore it. I'm not ignoring people in Iowa saying, hey, we could be in trouble in Iowa. I'm not ignoring it. It does us no good to say, oh, no big deal. No, it is a big deal. Plus 600 to 1,000, but USA Soviet Union roughly minus 350 to minus 500. A $100 bet, for example, $100 bet would have netted $600 plus the original 100 stake. Wow. About a 14% chance. That's crazy. I'll be honest with you. I thought it was even worse than that, but I'm glad, you see. They played the game and won. I guarantee you, it's funny. They probably give the Republicans about a 15% chance, right? What are the odds? Ask them. Ask what are the Republican odds of holding the House? I'll bet it's roughly in the same territory. But you show up and you play the game. It is our job. We've got a country to save. Do you want Bidenflation back? Do you want open borders back? Do you want defund the police back? You want George Floyd riots back? Do you want our military heroes being crapped on again? I don't want that. Win the game. We can still go out and play and do whatever we can. And if we lose, we lose honorably. We lose with nothing left in the gas tank. We gave it everything we had, and so did the 10 people we dragged with us to the polls.
1: Well, that was a lot. We'll be right back.
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0: Folks, I have no ulterior motive. There's no foreign government paying me. We have sponsors like everyone else. They don't get involved in our politics at all. It just keeps the show free for you. This is just me, your friend Dan, who's been with you for 10 years, talking to you, the P1 listeners who's been there with us. Go play the game. Leave everything on the ice. And if we lose, we hang our heads high and we get up the next day and we fight again. Oh, I don't want to hear that. I'm not giving up. I've been through so many elections with you over the 15 years I've been doing commentary and 10 plus years in this show. I'm not giving up. I was told to give up after Obama won the second time. I was right. Look, what are the odds? GOP holds the House, 7 to 10%. Senate, 35, 40%. GOP holds both, 8%. About the same odds of the U.S. hockey team. Go out and play the freaking game. We got nowhere else to go. Hey, man, you got nowhere else to go. No, I'm serious. You live in the greatest country on earth. You've got kids. I've got kids. You've got parents. You've got friends. You've got businesses. Where else are we going to go? We're going to lose to the Islamo fanatics and the socialists because we're teaching Republicans a lesson. What? You're not teaching anybody a lesson but yourself. Folks, when the greatest broadcaster of conservative ideas of all time, Rush Limbaugh, passed, it left a hole in this movement. I'm sorry, I don't mean to like turn into man card, but thinking about what Rush, I'm a conservative because of Rush, so are many of you. When Rush Limbaugh died, it wasn't just that, use a sports analogy, that Rush Limbaugh was like Wayne Gretzky, the greatest hockey player of all time. Who knows how many MVPs he won. It was that Rush Limbaugh was Wayne Gretzky for 30 years. Wayne Gretzky wasn't Wayne Gretzky for 30 years. He had like a 15-year run. Rush Limbaugh for decades was Wayne Gretzky. And not only was he Wayne Gretzky for 30 years, he invented hockey. There's no conservative talk radio anyway. There's no Beck, Hannity, Levin, Bongino, Vince, Clay, Travis, Dana. No one without Rush. Zero without Rush Limbaugh. But I guarantee you, we all trusted Limbaugh because he'd been with us as the godfather for 30 years. If you're ready to give up, either now or even if election day isn't great, and you don't want to listen to me and say, hey, we got a country to save, there is no giving up, there's dusting off and fighting again, then listen to the greatest of all time. This was Rush's message for 30 years, despite Bill Clinton, Barack Obama, know what? We are never, ever giving up because there's nowhere else to go. Check this out.
1: We are not sunk yet. We will never surrender. We will never give up. Never, never, never. It's not who we are. It's not what we do. We never give up.
0: Folks, I'm going to tell you something. I'm not even going to say took over because anything I say is going to sound terrible. When Rush passed way too early and I was asked to cover his spot we were on like 250 stations, Clay and Buck at the end, Dana has other ones. I'm going to tell you something that I've told you. I was almost like embarrassed to be in the spot. The only reason I took it was because someone had to fill it and I just felt like the best I can do is honor his legacy by advancing conservatism. I was embarrassed to be there. Because how do you? It's like being the center fielder for the Yankees after Mickey Mantle. Like, how the hell do you do that? Like, was Gretzky a center? I'm not a hockey guy. Like, after the Edmonton Oilers lost him, he went to the LA Kings. Like, who the hell is that? You're never going to be Gretzky. I don't care who you are. Never give up. You've got a country to save. Never, ever give up. Stay tuned. I'm going to take a quick break because that's anytime I talk about Rush, it's always emotional.
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0: To kind of like bring down the, it was a, not bring down the energy at all. I'm actually excited about doing this, but I don't want anyone going into this with the thought that this game is over. We are going to play this game until the end and we're leaving everything on the ice. I was kind of reminiscing a little bit. There's a big, huge summit at the White House going on with Xi Jinping from China and President Trump. You know, there are people who are upset about the pageantry. Folks, I'm not like these doomers, a fraud or a hypocrite on these matters. This is how President Trump works. He is a transactional guy. I've tried to explain this to people. He has places he'd like to get to ideologically. Low taxes, high growth, liberty and freedom in China. He understands that's not going to happen tomorrow. We have to deal with China because we don't want an AI cyber war, an invasion of Taiwan. So he puts on a show because that's how he does his deals. Love it or hate it, that's how he rolls. However, you P1s know, the P1 listeners know I've talked about this often. When you're a young Secret Service agent and you get to the president's detail, which is never right away, I don't care what they show you in the movies, it takes like 8 to 10 years sometimes to get to the president's detail, if you get there at all. It's only a small fraction of Secret Service agents who get to protect the president. Another thing you don't see in the movies. They never put you on the shift, the working shift around the boss right away. You still got to get accustomed to the culture of the White House. So one of the things they do when you're a young agent is they stick you with the press because it's probably where you can do the least harm while you're getting used to the culture of the White House. So one of the things as a young press agent I notice is when you go to communist countries, the culture of communism, which is like, hey, when we're the press for the communist leader, we're just going to do whatever we want because that's how we do it in China. It comes over here, too. And you've got to deal with these. You see this with every single communist country, the press guy. They'll try to steamroll you. Well, we do this in China. You know, we do this in Russia. Well, you're not doing it here. That's not the way this rolls. Okay? I want you to show that. Here's the Chinese Communist Party press rolling around the press pool. They're, of course, trying to, like, they tell them, like, no, stay here. They're trying to get whatever angle they want. And the agents there are like, hey, man, that's not the way we roll here, okay? Like, you, whatever way you do it in the Chinese Communist Party, that's not the way we do it now. There was some other incidents, too, one in the Brady press room. I've seen this over and over. When you deal with democracies, strong democracies, their press people get it. Like, oh, the security things? Okay, this is how we roll. I'm telling you, like, they don't get that over there. You see, here's another one. Oh, hey, look, here we are. No, you're not going to do that. Really sorry, you're going to stay there, and you're not going anywhere. So, sorry. Want to reminisce a little bit. I told you the good news. The good news part is we still have the ability to go and play the hockey game and win. It's not over. It's not over. Yogi Berra, right? It's not over till it's over. Something I told you early on, too, that the Doomers were lying to you about. And I've told you, they've had an impact. I know. I've heard it. I get out in the real world, folks. I live in the real world. I'm dealing with something right now that's been sucking my soul out in the real world. I see people all the time. I told you about, I was at my daughter's volleyball game. Nice man comes up to me, very nice guy, not in any way like agitating or confrontational, but he's like, hey, Dan, you know, Republican voters are frustrated. Nothing happened. I don't get this a lot, but I get it often enough that I know the Doomers have had an impact. And I'm like, I said to him, I go, what do you mean? I said, you understand the jobless rate's the lowest it's been in American history. The poverty rate is the lowest it's been in modern American history. The crime rate, I retweeted a post by Rod Martin this morning. The streets are safer than they've ever been. That the murder rate is the lowest. That the median household income, a measure of household wealth, is the highest it's been in 30, 40 years. I get it. There are downsides. The cost of diesel is high. The cost of gas is high. Inflation has been tamed a bit, but not where we need it to be. I understand that. But we've got to take this all in context. There's always going to be good news and bad news. I'm telling you, being transactional myself, if you were to put the Trump good news in a spreadsheet versus the bad news, a business term, net present value, in other words, is the value positive and a good thing today, measuring all those things? The net present value is unquestionably positive compared to the Biden years. You see it.
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7: Breaking news this hour from Town Hall. I'm Rich Thomason. A man arrested in what authorities suspect was a foiled terror plot near a U.S.-run air base in western England are all British nationals, men from London, all of them in their 20s, detained after several suspect vehicles were spotted near the base. Investigators are now examining possible links to Iran, Russia, or terrorist groups.
8: British police arrested five men on Sunday on suspicion of preparing an act of terrorism and explosives offences outside RAF Fairford, a military base in western England that's operated by the US Air Force. Three suspicious vehicles are being searched, and counter-terror officers are leading the investigation. Fairford, about 100 miles west of London, is one of several bases in Britain that are used by the US Air Force under an agreement dating from the 1950s. American B-1 and B-52 bombers took off from Fairford for operations during the Iran conflict. I'm Charles Villadesma.
7: America's UN ambassador says Iran's proposal for reopening the Strait of Hormuz was a great deal for Iran. For the U.S., not so much.
9: They were asking for everything up front, with a promise that they would then talk. And I'll remind everyone, once we got to the MOU from just a few months ago, the Iranians immediately violated it.
7: Ambassador Mike Walls tells CNN's State of the Union that's why President Trump rejected the Iranian proposal. Parts of the East Coast and the Mid-Atlantic to New England still underwater after taking a pounding from a nor'easter. Mudslide dangers persist in Hawaii in the wake of Hurricane Nolo. And Hurricane Polo is bearing down on Mexico's Baja California Peninsula, expected to bring heavy rain to parts of the U.S. Southwest as well. Wall Street, the Dow futures down 255. NASDAQ futures off 186 points. More on these stories at townhall.com.
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7: Talk. Congo's Ebola outbreak has topped 8,000 confirmed cases with the disease deemed as out of control.
8: The latest data from Congo's health ministry shows that 8,067 Ebola cases have been confirmed, with 3,901 deaths as of September 26. The fatality rate is more than 48%. Last week, the WHO said the Congo is running out of health workers to contain the disease. Health workers have complained about delayed or missing payments, triggering several strikes despite the delicate nature of the outbreak. Some areas have shown signs of improvement with a fall in confirmed cases, but officials say the disease is spreading further in other areas, expanding its geographical reach. I'm Charles Tulatesco.
7: Polish Prime Minister Donald Tusk warns of potential Russian hybrid attacks on European countries that support Ukraine, says border regions are especially vulnerable. News and analysis, townhall.com. 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
10: 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I'm Tammy Trujillo.
7: A couple of giant pandas have arrived in the U.S., keeps a promise made by Chinese President Xi during his Washington visit last week. The two have been welcomed to Zoo Atlanta. They'll have to remain in quarantine about a month before visitors can see them. 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
5: He lost me.
4: What? It's a hot thing where you go to a nightclub and they have lights down low with ambient music and people sit around and read. A juicy book rave. Which I actually would have liked that. Then you see some young woman across the, you know, you walk around. I read that book. You want to sit and talk about the book as opposed to do you want to dance?
5: Right.
4: A juicy book rave. So why didn't
5: Juice.
4: What?
5: Hate the name.
4: Juice.
5: Love the idea.
4: Juice. That was Juice. Ross. That was Ross from the OJ series. Anyway, deep within the bowels, et cetera, et cetera. Monday, brand new week. Bad things could happen. Good things could happen. You know my riff. And today we're toiling under the title of the show.
5: Don't fear AI. Lawyers will save us. Or if you prefer, don't trust China.
6: Don't trust China.
5: That's right, sir. That's right.
4: We hadn't opened with AI fright for a while, a couple of weeks. But there's a fair amount of it out over the weekend. With Dario had dinner with Trump last night. We don't know yet what came out of that. But Elon made some horrifying predictions.
5: Excellent.
4: That we very soon are going to be all getting a basic income, and it is going to cause tremendous social unrest. That's the first time I've ever heard him acknowledge the fact that it's going to have a downside.
5: Yeah.
4: The whole everybody sitting around not having to work. Tremendous social unrest and a lot of people with no purpose for life, he said. So, yeah.
5: What's interesting, I think, is that is completely distinct from the idea of doomsday-ish wiping out humanity, super virus, robot armies of robot dogs shooting laser beams out of their eyes. All of that is separate from just incredible economic disruption.
4: Oh,
5: I mean,
4: yeah.
5: That's if AI just does what we ask it
4: like
5: to.
4: Like if the Industrial Revolution had happened worldwide in a weekend.
5: Yeah. Oh, my.
4: And then there's this guy who calls himself Dr. Singularity that apparently is very respected, including by Elon Musk, who said Dr. Singularity is absolutely right, who said, never have I been more confident that Anthropic, SpaceX, Google, OpenAI, likely Meta will all reach AGI in 2027. That's artificial general intelligence, and will move quickly into ASI, superintelligence, likely also in 2027. So there you go. Fantastic. The crazy S is about to hit the crazy fan in the next year. 2027 could be one of the juiciest years in world history.
5: Juice! Again with the juiciness. Wow. Today's show like a ripe peach.
4: Exactly.
5: Just juiciness running down the chins of your consciousness.
4: A juicy book rave of radio. So anyway, we can get into some of the details later on that if you want. Who would want that? How did the NFL craft the sport over all these years to where you can get so many games that come down to the last play? You wouldn't think if you worked to orchestrate it that way, you could pull that off. But it happens all the time, especially on like your big Sunday night game. It's amazing. I feel like when I was a kid, there was like one game like that a year.
5: Yeah.
4: And everybody talked about it because it was so exciting. Now it's just like practically every game.
5: My only working theory, and it's not a good one, is that they've made it so difficult to play defense that you can score bunches of points fairly quickly if you're willing to gamble.
4: I guess, but you'd still think that there'd be more often than not one team just get way ahead of the other team and win. But or parody or whatever. But yeah, lots of games yesterday. Very exciting games coming down to the very last play, as usual in the NFL. And
5: my only other comment about the NFL, my beloved 49ers, who look like
4: dominating
5: world beaters, absolutely dominating, had I don't know, half a dozen or so of their stars either not be able to play because they were injured or were carted off the field mid-game because they were injured. Significant injuries. And so it begins a battle of the backbenchers that characterizes so much of the NFL season. It's just, it's sucky. I mean, it's entertainment. But can you imagine you tune in your favorite show? You mentioned Ross from Friends, right? So we'll use Friends. It's a classic. It holds up. Watch an episode. Anyway, on today's Friends, Matt LeBlanc can't play...
4: Ketamine addiction.
5: Yeah, he can't play what's-his-face. So it'll be a guy who you may recognize. He was on two episodes of Taxi back in the day. Starring as Rachel, some gal who was on a soap opera for a week. And, you know, it's just, no.
4: Right.
5: No.
4: You get tickets to see Ed Sheeran. And Ed Sheeran will not be performing tonight. It'll be the backup guitar player because Ed Sheeran, you know, blew out his Achilles.
5: Right, exactly.
4: But you bought tickets
5: to go
4: so
5: and cheer, right?
4: Yeah, right. That is kind of, that is something. Now, this is not a sports comment about sport. None of the 49ers or anybody else got injured the same way as Oregon's Dante Moore got injured in the football game over the weekend. If you haven't seen that, this has become a, an interesting non-sports sports story. USC, who got beat by Oregon, USC actually suspended Desmond Stephens II for the brutal, worst hit I've ever seen in my life, late hit on Oregon's Dante Moore that sent him to the hospital.
5: Oh.
4: And
5: terrible.
4: He's been suspended from school, and he's apologizing. He might be in, it might be one of those things where, okay, like it's happened in hockey a couple of times. Is this cross the line into criminal action where it's like an assault aside from sports?
5: Right. I remember in the 70s in particular, in the 80s in the NHL, it was so violent. There were times when the assault seemed to transcend sports. It was just one man clubbing another man in the head with a stick.
4: Well, right. You're out there with a stick, and sometimes you just come up and hit a guy in the back of the head. How is that okay because you're playing a sport?
5: Right. You know, I love this discussion. So at one point, is it so divorced from the play of the game as to be totally unrelated to the game? I mean, to cite an extreme example, instead of cracking your hockey stick over a guy's head and giving him a concussion and giving him brain damage, you stab him. You stab him right in the spleen with a knife. Okay, obviously, that's crazy. You don't use a knife in hockey. Well, what if you grab a skate off the bench and you slash the guy with it or something like that? Where is the line crossed? It's an interesting question.
4: Well, I like you using absurdio rectum or whatever that Latin phrase is to make the point. But it's somewhere
5: absurdio
4: between...
5: Absurdio rectum. That's a painful condition. Try to follow your doctor's directions. It doesn't get better on its own.
4: It's somewhere between that extreme example. But anyway, this particular one, the quarterback slid, and the guy comes flying full speed. And the quarterback slid and was kind of sitting up and hits him, I think, helmet to helmet as the guy was laying there. And the quarterback just goes over and goes flat on his back with his arms out like he's dead.
5: Oh,
4: and I
5: Lord.
4: Thought he might be dead. I mean, it's just horrifying. And he gets carted off to the hospital. And, well, it also didn't help that this USA player then danced around like, did you see that? How cool that was? Yeah, I stuck it to him. Yeah, you hit him when the play was over and may have killed him, and now you've been suspended from the team. So, nice play. But they'll have to figure out if that's a crime or not.
5: Mm.
4: It wasn't, you know, grabbing a skate off the bench and slicing their throat, which would be a heck of a thing.
5: Right, right. Well, that to me is just a couple of different penalties, a late hit and... helmet-to-helmet contact? Is it a crime? I don't know.
4: I don't know. That's what makes it interesting, I guess. There was a near-terrorist attack on an airbase and some of our planes that they think Iran might be involved in. Trump has talked about it already this morning. We'll hear what he had to say about it. UK is holding 5 British terrorist suspects. After arrest near U.S. airbase, is it going to be one of those they let in a whole bunch of immigrants who hate the West into Great Britain stories?
5: I bet so, but there's an important twist in the story you need to stay tuned for.
4: Oh, we can't find out now?
5: No. Oh, no. Now's not the twist time. The twist time's in a couple of minutes.
4: But my question around all that is, how does Iran think we're going to react if they blow up one of our bases in Germany or Britain or someplace, or especially the United States?
5: Probably expect that Trump will vow to do something crazy and then never do it.
4: Maybe they do think that, which is, you know, a problem with crying wolf.
5: And this is my actual analysis, they are just trying to raise the cost anywhere and everywhere they possibly can. for the continued war, trying to erode the will of the West, particularly the U.S., to continue to put the squeeze on them. That would raise the cost. You knock out a couple of B-1 bombers or B-2s or whatever are there.
4: Oh, I forgot to mention Bill Gates said AI might kill a billion people. I knew there was another scary thing about AI that happened over the weekend. We'll get to all that coming up. Let's start the show officially. I'm Jack Armstrong. He's Joe Getty on this. It is Monday, September 28th. We're almost out of September here, people. The year 2026, we're Armstrong and Getty, and we approve of this program.
5: Let's begin then officially, according to FCC rules and regulations, leaping into action at mark.
2: O primeiro jogo da história da NFL no Maracanã pode ser decidido com um chute no gol, como é a história desse estádio. 56 jardas para o Tyler Loop para tentar ganhar o jogo para o Baltimore Ravens. Vem o snap, vem o chute para o gol!
5: That was not Jim Nance.
4: So because the NFL's trying to get the sport going around the world, they're playing a game every week in some other nation, and this time it was Rio de Janeiro. Is that where they were?
5: Brazil, anyway, yeah.
4: They're in Brazil, and that was the official call as the Ravens kicked a field goal with 1 second left on the clock. Dallas having given up an unbelievable play to put him in that position. There were 5 lead changes in the last 2 minutes or something. That was a wild game.
5: Good Lord.
4: We got headlines on the way. We got mailbag. We got to catch up on all the news from the weekend. It's a juicy book, Brave, and all that coming up. Stay here.
1: Armstrong and Getty.
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1: Just got myself some coffee. I talked last week while you were gone about how Joe's respect goes down for me a little bit every time I put cream in my coffee. And what's interesting is my respect for myself goes down a little bit every time I put cream in my coffee.
2: Yeah.
3: It was a dark moment.
1: Mm-hmm.
4: Jack Armstrong loves coffee.
1: I'm not proud of myself.
2: That's true.
1: Saturday Night Live came back this week. We got some clips from that. There were some laughs.
2: That's to be expected from a comedy show, right?
1: And annoyance.
2: Yes, yes. And in our review of the sportsy activities over the weekend, I failed to mention that the America's team for the President's Cup, that's golf fans, roared back from a historic deficit to put a butt whooping on the rest of the world. So that was good to see. Apparently Trump.

0: Like, is it open like it used to be?
1: No, we control it in its closedness.
0: Okay.
1: Its openness is another thing. Iran had a good week at the UN. What does that mean? The UN doesn't do anything. They don't mean anything.
0: No, no.
2: From the Washington Post, 5 arrested in the UK near base used by United States on suspicion of planning a terror attack.
0: It'll be interesting to see who these dudes were. I'm sure we'll probably find out later today. Joe said there's a twist we don't know about, right? Okay, so that's coming up.
1: Oh, a twist. It's a great twist, an amazing twist. Twisted twist.
2: From the New York Times, Trump offered to sell arms to China, according to the U.S. ambassador.
0: According to the U.S. ambassador to China?
2: Mm-hmm.
0: Okay, the White House is denying that, and there's no record of that, so I don't know what that story is.
1: Okay, we'll get into it. It's very important. The wording here is very important.
0: Okay.
2: From the Wall Street Journal, Trump is predicting midterm success, but Republicans are starting to panic.
0: My interest in discussing the midterms before they happen is somewhere around the 1,000th most interesting thing I think going on in the world.
2: This one from Business Insider. The personal AI agent horror stories are starting to roll in.
0: There were a lot of them over the weekend.
2: Yeah.
1: I'd like to hear more about that. Now, these are the agents that you have do tasks for you. Book me airline tickets, et cetera, that sort of thing.
2: Mm-hmm.
1: As opposed to just chatbots.
2: Right. These are operating in the background.
0: Now, the chatbots, I had a couple of great examples of how amazing the chatbots are over the weekend. I would have loved that as a kid.
2: From the New York Post. Texas driver arrested after intentionally crashing into a closed Kroger store to use the bathroom.
0: That's a bad plan.
2: Bad plan.
1: Hard to imagine a worse plan just because you got to go. How about, like, behind the Kroger? In the alley, even.
0: Right.
2: From Study Finds. Sperm study hints that making babies on Mars could be harder than expected.
1: You just got to keep after it.
2: Jeez. And finally,
1: I don't have any expectations of how hard it would be to make a baby on Mars, so it's hard for me to process that it might be harder than my expectations. But.
2: From the Babylon Bee, more winning. Trump to demolish UN building and replace it with UFC arena.
0: Yeah. We have a bunch of news we get to. I'm actually looking forward to the twist Joe says he has about the terror plot that was foiled today around Iran. I guess we don't know for sure. I was just assuming so, but then there's a lot of chatter that maybe it was attempted to attack our planes on a base.
1: Yeah, yeah, almost certainly.
0: Okay, and then we'll get into some of the other news of the day. Some of the AI stuff going rogue over the weekend. Again, is this a PR campaign to get regulations in place to lock Anthropic? Okay.
1: I have become completely convinced that is the game.
0: It's very handy. Joe answered the question for us.
1: Yes.
0: So we don't have to bat it around. If you missed the segment, get the podcast Armstrong and Getty on demand.
3: Armstrong and Getty.
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10: At HRN News, I'm Rich Thomason in Washington. Vowing to stand firm in the face of any new aggression, the Iranian foreign minister sounds

0: a defiant tone after President Trump rejected an Iranian proposal for reopening the Strait of Hormuz. Mr. Trump says the only reason the Iranians made the proposal is because they are losing badly. British police have arrested five men near an airbase used by the U.S. during the Iran war. And President Trump says those individuals are suspected of preparing an act of terrorism. A powerful nor'easter has done some big damage along the East Coast, ranging from the Mid-Atlantic to New England. One death is blamed on the powerful storm. Hawaii not out of the woods yet, although Hurricane Nolo is moving away. The risk of torrential rains and mudslides persists. On Wall Street, stocks starting off the day in the red. More details, SRN News.
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1: Police in the UK say this military base, used by the U.S. for strikes against Iran, appears to have been the target of a suspected terror attack. Authorities say armed officers stopped them and arrested five men on suspicion of preparing an act of terror and explosives crimes. Iran has made threats against the base, where American long-range B-1 bombers have been taking off throughout the war.
2: Mm-hmm. And Trump had some comments on that. We'll have a little bit later as he walked over to the reporters on the tarmac with some brand new information about the arrest of these five terror suspects. But Joe said there's a twist we don't know.
3: Coming up, the twist you don't know.
2: Coming
3: That's
2: up?
3: Right. Yes, yes. All right, so here's the deal. British investigators are trying to figure out, nail down, whether Iran or an Islamist group was behind the foiled attack on the airbase. They arrested five dudes. You could see news video, five shirtless men being arrested by counterterrorism police, led off to a van.
2: Were they shirtless when they arrested them, or did they take their shirts off?
3: Not clear to me. Not clear to me from this writing. Sloppy writing. It's terrible. Have the AI help you
2: it'd
3: out.
2: It'd be weird if they were shirtless when they arrested them.
3: All right, everyone, time to attack the U.S. base. First, let us remove our shirts.
2: As you know, I shouldn't even have to say this, but let's take our shirts off.
3: Muhammad, that seems a little gay to me. I'm not sure why I've got to take off my shirt.
2: Muhammad, that seems a little gay to me.
3: Can I do this with my shirt on? I'm willing to attack the great Satan, but I'd rather wear a shirt.
2: If I was 25, sure, I'd take my shirt off, but I'm not a young man anymore. So can I leave my shirt on?
3: It's Britain. It's October. I'm cold. Right. Anyway, these shirtless fellas are said to be UK nationals, although as the UK, like a bunch of Europe, has allowed millions of people from countries that despise Western civilization into their countries and granted them citizenship, that doesn't mean jack squat to me. The men were detained a few hundred yards from the RAF base, Fairford base in Western England. They were searching the men's three white vans. Large black canisters sat nearby on the road. They haven't identified what those are or what was in the vans or anything like that. Now, the twist is coming up in a second. According to the Wall Street Journal, American and British security officials were aware of a growing threat to the base in recent weeks. President Trump said the U.S. and the U.K. had the men under investigation. Does that mean prior? More sloppy writing. It implies that they were under investigation prior to the arrest.
2: Well, yeah, Trump said something along the lines of, like, impromptu. Trump said this morning, we've been watching them for a while or something.
3: Okay. All right.
2: And yeah.
3: They are trying to explain away the twist. And here it is. British media are reporting the men were arrested after a chance encounter by a farmer lady who was driving home from a party after midnight early Sunday.
2: What's a farmer lady?
3: Well, I'm summarizing. A woman farmer who was driving home from a party early Sunday morning. So I tell you what, old Hereford Helen gets after it because she was, you know, it was the wee hours when she was getting home, and she sees a group of men wearing balaclavas. That's the ski mask things, right? Who saw her car as she sees them, and they ran to hide. She drove away from the scene and called the police. She's lucky she didn't get, you know, shot or machine gunned or whatever.
2: Wow, that's a classic say something, see something.
3: Yeah, it is. It is. Now, this farmer lady who enjoys a gathering,
2: she's
3: clearly.
2: I got to milk the cows in 3 hours.
3: Oh,
2: should I just stay up? Maybe I'll have another drink and just stay up and milk the cows.
4: We the people on this farm.
3: I would definitely invite her for a roll in the hay. You'd have to. Anyway.
2: Hilarious.
3: she has in the past criticized security services for lack of security around the base and for leaving residents exposed. She said she's called the Ministry of Defense, but her calls went unanswered in the past. Hmm. And this is the same gal, Fran Farmer, who discovered the skullduggery at work in the wee hours. So that's
2: wow.
3: Odd.
2: Wow. Okay, so
3: And she told the BBC Monday, one final thing. I think it was pure luck that I arrived in the village at a similar time to the vans.
5: Clearly.
3: I'm absolutely staggered that it was left to me as a member of the public to see and report this.
2: Clearly. And so just from Trump's comments today, I was kind of thinking this was more along the lines of one of those where they're watching people for a long time and then, an agent of some sort starts communicating with them and helps them get the bomb, and then they arrest them, and, you've unfoiled the plot, and I always wonder, how close was the plot before, you started and get helping them out, or whatever, which has been going on since 9/11. And I often wonder, but in this case, it sounds like it really could have happened soon if this farmer lady hadn't been getting her drink on.
3: The UK Defense Secretary, Wes Streeting, told reporters he was grateful for the woman's actions, but said she only has a partial picture. Meaning, and Trump seems to be hinting at, look, we were all over these guys.
2: Oh, okay.
3: Farmer Fran happened to come across him, but we were waiting for him.
2: I hope so.
3: Maybe. Interestingly, and this is yet another slightly twisted twist, both Iran and Russia have regularly used proxies, often young people for hire, for money, to carry out their dirty work. Now, Russia will just hire goons and gangsters to go after dissidents and if you're managing a Ukrainian drone factory or, a Dutch drone factory or shipper that's involved, they'll knock you off. They'll hire local Romanian gangs, for instance, happened in a couple of cases, to knock you off or to beat you down and tell you, why don't you get out of the drone business, huh? They're doing that a fair amount. And so it's not clear whether these guys are hardcore Islamists or just guys who are paid a certain amount. Hey, I want you to go and slash the tires on a bunch of airplanes.
2: Gotcha.
3: We'll pay you this. Not clear yet.
2: Yeah. How do you think we would react to getting attacked somewhere else in the world like that? Not the Middle East, but Germany, Britain, wherever. We should react with like a serious butt whooping, but Trump threatens that a lot and so far hasn't followed through for quite some time.
3: Yeah. Well, if his strategy is strategic vulnerability, we came up with a name for it at some point, just completely impossible to predict what he's going to do for his opponents or our enemies. I'm in the same boat. I have no idea what he would do now. I'm completely flabbergasted by the guy.
2: A little bit of breaking news for you. Caveat, I'm a SpaceX stock owner. SpaceX's big giant starship, biggest, airborne craft ever made in the history of human beings. Just reached orbit for the first time. The massive milestone for the company as the massive starship is actually in orbit. Biggest thing ever to rocket to ever go into orbit. So, as part of the goal to get us to Mars, and then Katie had that story that they discovered that it's might not be as easy to get someone pregnant on Mars as we were hoping. Or as we thought, and as you said, who had thought about it? I suppose scientists had thought about it.
3: Maybe it's that, you're just starting to get the baby-making procedure started, and one of you comments, we're going to die here. And you're just like, oh, good, that's a mood wrecker. I don't know.
2: We're supposed to die here on Earth. What's the difference? You die on Mars, you die on Earth.
3: You're on the barren hellscape of the red planet, sir.
2: What that's if you live why. In Arizona? It doesn't look much different.
3: That's fair point.
2: But obviously, if we're going to become a multi-planetary species, which is Elon's life goal, that's what he cares about more than anything else, you'd have to be able to have children on Mars or the plan does not work.
3: Clearly, yeah. Well, I'm interested to hear the science of it. I can't imagine why that would be.
2: I don't know either.
3: Picturing the process.
2: People aren't having sex on Earth. I don't know. Are they going to have sex on Mars? Are they going to be more likely to? People aren't dating. You're going to send a bunch of dudes to Mars, and they're going to sit around watching Mars porn.
3: Wow. Play Mars video games.
2: Yeah. Here's a headline from the Wall Street Journal I look forward to later if you want something silly. How America's biggest buffet chain cracked the math of all you can eat. Did you know all you can eat is all the rage at restaurants all around the country right now? Explosion of all you can eat because the affordability crisis, the sense that we can't afford. So people are pulling back on eating out. So restaurants are going with these various different kinds of all-you-can-eat things, lots of them, and to try to lure people back into restaurants. It's actually kind of interesting. We'll get to that later.
3: Yeah, I'm past my all-you-can-eat career. I mean, all I can eat is just like a decent little portion. So
2: that doesn't lure me into a restaurant. Bottomless fries does not get me to go there.
3: No, world's worst idea.
2: Yeah, and I don't want my kids to eat bottomless fries. But apparently it's working for a lot of people, so.
3: Right.
2: We love talking to the blue collar crowd. That's the world I grew up in. And we've got financial planning for you, not the suit and tie crowd, but for the blue collar crowd with Blue Collar Dollar.
3: Yeah, we're talking about small business owners, entrepreneurs, farmers, maybe farm ladies who drive home in the middle of the night, whatever. 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We don't like it, and neither does Blue Collar Dollar. They're not going to do that.
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1: Someone on the text line reminded us Mars ain't the kind of place to raise your kids, which Elton John told us many years ago. So maybe that's the sperm count problem. More on that.
2: It was way ahead of his time.
1: More on that science story later. We will talk a little AI in hour two. A couple of interesting things happened over the weekend.
2: Speaking of interesting things, very briefly, I was touting the U.S. victory in the President's Cup yesterday, the big golf competition, and it was a historic comeback, and it was very exciting if you're into that sort of thing. But it was also, it reminded me of why I love golf so much. It's a throwback to an earlier time in this country when people actually minded their manners, at least to some extent. So Scott Scheffler, the number one player in the world, is in a match with this young man, Edgar Echeverria, I think his name is, and a fan yells right next to Echeverria, right in the middle of his swing, to hit a drive, which you don't do in golf. Even though it's loud and rowdy, fans are still polite. And Scheffler chewed the fan out, and then they get to the green. Echeverria has a 30-foot putt, and Scheffler says, "That's good, pick it up." Because he'd driven his ball into the woods. In match play, you can do that. You can give a putt. So as a gesture of sportsmanship, he said, "I'm not winning this hole. Because a fan yelled on your swing. Your putt's good. We're tied. Let's move on." Very nice. Well done, Scotty Scheffler. An example to all of us. Here's your freedom-loving quote of the day. Actually, I ought to quote Scott Scheffler, but I don't have it in front of me. Martin Luther King Jr. said this: "Human progress is neither automatic nor inevitable. Every step toward the goal of justice requires sacrifice, suffering, and struggle. The tireless exertions and passionate concern of dedicated individuals." I was thinking about how MLK was tied to communists back in the day, and how the FBI, J. Edgar Hoover, was really on him for that reason. And
1: or at least used that as an excuse to spy on him. Yes,
2: right. Yeah, exactly. And he may have had MLK himself may have had some socialist leanings, but as we were talking about how in the Communist Manifesto they say we will aid every movement of resistance against the establishment, wherever it is, whether it's transgenders for Palestinian rights or, you know, civil rights movements. That's why they insinuated themselves into the civil rights movement.
1: Sure.
2: Just because it was a movement of resistance.
1: It was the most disruptive force in America at the time.
2: And they're trying to disrupt the West and still are today. Visit your local university if you don't believe it. Mailbag. 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Mailbag spanning the country today. Really enjoy that aspect of it. For instance, you've got Sarah in Kentucky who said, "I'm glad you guys mentioned the narcissism of small distinctions on Friday. It might at least partially explain something that baffles me. Why some people push a performative ornamentalization of mental illness as if it's some sort of mental jewelry.
1: Wow,
2: it's like
1: a
2: charm bracelet.
1: I want to hang out with you. Ornamentalization.
2: Oh, there's more.
1: Ornamentalization of their mental illness.
2: That's
1: really good.
2: It's sort of a mental jewelry, like a charm bracelet. Collect them all. Then be a cry bully or weaponize them. The virtue signal. I do not have enough face to palm in reaction to this. Sarah.
1: I do not have
2: enough
1: face to palm.
2: Please write every day.
1: Yes, I want to hang out with you. That's some good writing.
2: On the other hand, Sarah spelled with two R's.
1: S-A-R-R?
2: The narcissism of small spelling distinction. Not smelling.
1: I feel like you earn it if you can write like that. If you're just a regular person, you don't get to be making up new versions of old names. But if you can write like that.
2: Here's the key question. Did her parents spell it with two R's? In which case, what are you going to do? Or did she insert that second R?
1: In college.
2: I don't know. We'll find out. Stay with us. Stay tuned. Perhaps Sarah will write back with more of her delightfully lyrical verbiage here. Love it. All right. Less delightful. Robert in Fort Lauderdale writes, "Guys, probably the final thought on the FBI and those who love animals." So he said, look, you're libertarians, right? So the essential question is, was the goat or horse or whatever consenting? And then he points out, also, Michael, I know you're dying to say it.
3: Nay means nay.
2: That's right. Also, isn't it common practice for someone, I don't even like that word.
1: Well, then don't use it. It's too early in the show for this.
2: I know, but this is a great point by Robert in Fort Lauderdale. Isn't it a common practice for someone to pleasure prize racehorses?
1: Yeah.
2: They need the $1 million sperm and can't risk the horse injuring himself the old-fashioned way.
1: Yeah, or bulls. Yeah, it's a job. It's a career.
2: So if masturbating a horse is a crime if you do it because you like it.
1: Till AI takes that job, too.
2: Oh, boy. It's a crime if you do it because you like to do it, but it's perfectly fine if you're paid to do it. What are we doing here?
1: I don't know.
2: It's like prostitution. It's illegal, and you get dragged off to jail. Unless somebody's videotaping it and plans to sell it online, then it's pornography, and it's perfectly legal. Come on.
1: If you're doing it to get your farmer jollies, it's a crime. But if you're doing it for science reasons, which is exactly the same thing, if you're wearing a lab coat when you do it, it's acceptable.
2: Right. Or you're doing it to make tons of money on breeding racehorses.
1: Right.
2: Oh, that's fine. You who do it because you like to do it and the horse seems to be fine.
1: That's weird.
2: You're sick. You need to be arrested.
1: Yeah, it is weird.
2: Well, it is. Yeah, it absolutely is.
1: You're
2: a weirdo.
1: I do not
2: want to hang out with that person. True, but is weirdoism actionable? Not in my America. I'm Joe Getty. Let's see. Here's alert and honorary producer Jeff pointing out that the LAX people mover. I got flights diverted and had to fly through LAX. I hadn't planned on it last week, and they're trying to build a people mover, like a shuttle thing, like every damn airport in the world has. And it has now doubled its budget.
1: No way.
2: It started construction in 2019 for 2.25 miles of additional track. Contractors have already collected $880 million in extra funding. The current running cost is $1.5 billion per mile, more than double the original estimate.
1: I don't have enough face to palm without that.
2: Oh, Sarah, a promising new emailer.
1: So you think Bill Gates is in on it, saying over the weekend that AI might kill a billion people? You think he's in on the fear-mongering for financial
2: regulatory capture?
1: Huh. Okay.
2: It's all about that.
1: Don't miss a segment of the Armstrong and Getty Show by subscribing to Armstrong and Getty On Demand.
0: Armstrong and Getty.
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5: Breaking news this hour from Town Hall. Armit Thomason. Vowing to stand firm in the face of any new aggression, Iran's foreign minister is sounding a defiant tone after President Trump rejected an Iranian proposal for reopening the Strait of Hormuz. The president says the only reason the Iranians made the proposal is because they're losing so badly. British police have arrested five men, British nationals, near an air base. It's used by the United States during the Iran war. President Trump says they are suspected of preparing an act of terrorism.
6: The arrest in the UK was fantastic. Working with Britain, it was an amazing job. We had them under investigation. They were looking to do big damage.
5: Some big damage done by a powerful nor'easter along the East Coast from the Mid-Atlantic to New England. And Fitzsimmons owns a restaurant on the South Jersey Shore.
7: We had a full moon, high tide. some bad winds, nor'easter. And so we had a lot of water around the perimeter of the building. A lot came in today. In normal circumstances, we would be full this time of year. We're actually closed for rehearsal dinner.
5: Forecaster Bob Orovic of the National Weather Service.
8: There's always danger when we have a strong storm. You know, some of the danger is more obvious. If you go to the coastline, you see the strong waves. You know not to get into the water, but other places, you're just seeing heavy rain and some high winds, and all of a sudden the tree falls. So there's always dangers out there. I guess it's best just to be very cautious, and if you don't have to go outside during the height of the storm, don't go outside.
5: And Hawaii is not in the clear just yet. Although Hurricane Nolo is moving away, the risk of torrential rains and mudslides persists. Sell-off underway on Wall Street, with the Dow down about 252 points, the Nasdaq Composite Index off 146. 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
5: More than 2,000 police officers have broken up violent demonstrations at a university in northwestern India. The demonstrations triggered by rumors of an attack on a female student.
10: Reports of the alleged rape in Fagwara began circulating on social media last week, and students claim no action was taken by the university. In response, they stormed university property over the weekend, lit fires, clashed with police, and blocked a major highway. Classes have now been suspended for 10 days. Lovely Professional University, one of Punjab's largest private universities, has claimed the allegations are a false narrative designed to tarnish its reputation.
5: And that's the BBC's Azadeh Mashiri. At least 62 people have died after days of heavy rains and flooding in northern India. 46 people injured, more than 1,000 homes damaged, schools closed in the hardest hit parts of the region. News and analysis at townhall.com. New Jersey's Democratic lieutenant governor has resigned.
11: He was pushed out by the governor over accusations of ethics lapses and inappropriate behavior with women. Governor Mikey Sherrill had given Lieutenant Governor Dale Caldwell an ultimatum to resign by Friday, a day after the law firm she hired issued a report on the alleged misconduct. Caldwell denies the accusations and says he suspects he's being scrutinized because he's a single black man. Republicans have hammered Sherrill for weeks on the investigation into Caldwell, who served as acting governor in her absence. John Scott reporting.
5: President Trump has attended the President's Cup for the second time. Yesterday's appearance was the fourth time this year that Mr. Trump has attended a golf tournament. He says the PGA Tour was nice enough to name him honorary chairman. The president was on the first tee for the start of all 12 matches. More on these stories, townhall.com.
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1: So, Saturday Night Live returned over the weekend, and I like Jane Wickline, one of the new stars. I think she's funny. My brother thinks she's the most unfunny person they've ever had on Saturday Night Live. But anyway, she did her Dario Amodei. They had Dario Amodei, her, on as a guest during the news talking about the fears of AI.
18: AI is the devil and I its maker.
1: What?
18: No, well, so look. Sam Altman, myself, all the major AI players, we have talked about this extensively, and we are all on the same page here. We do not condone what we are doing.
19: Shouldn't you be talking about the pros of AI? I mean, don't you guys keep saying that it's going to cure cancer?
18: Yeah, so put it this way. In 10 years, there's about a 10% chance that cancer won't be a problem for anyone.
19: I don't like the way you're saying that, buddy. I mean, how is this a good thing?
18: Look, so, Jay, it's simple. If you could drink a milk that made your life easier, but there was a 10% chance it killed you, mm-hmm. would you drink the milk?
19: No.
18: Really?
19: Yes!
18: Well, what if there was a button that when you push it, everyone dies? Would you push the button?
19: No!
18: Really?
19: Dario, are you okay?
18: I'm sort of blacking out every time I talk. I'd love to start this interview over, or better yet, my whole life.
1: The whole AI is going to kill us all, obviously, has caught many people's attention.
2: Yeah.
1: And Joe is going to explain to us why it's all a ruse. But Elon Musk was on one of the big tech shows over the weekend, Peter Diamond's podcast, and shared his predictions about what is coming. He believes we're living through the singularity right now. That's where AI becomes as smart or smarter than human beings. Or there are many definitions for this. All these things have squishy definitions, but where technological growth accelerates beyond human control. The part that got my attention is this is the first time I feel like he or anybody else has ever admitted this out loud, that we are heading for universal high income and great social unrest. That isn't, it's always been presented and won't that be great? And we have said on this show, I don't know if I've heard anybody else really talk about this, but as we've said on this show, and what? You think that's going to just automatically be fine? We will all get a bunch of checks, and we'll all be perfectly fine making the same amount of money all of a sudden, and what?
2: And we've had some interesting discussions. Maybe I should, get the evidence back together and launch it again on what would an economy look like that had virtually no scarcity or no real opportunity for 99.9% of us to get ahead. We would just all be on the same government dole, all have the same amount of plentiful money. Who gets the house with the view of the ocean?
1: Right, right.
2: You know, who gets that nice hilltop lot? Who does everybody get Ferraris?
1: Right, there will still be some cars that are better than other cars. I mean, yeah. So... I don't quite understand how it would work either. And, as I always ask, when does it start? Many people have lost their jobs due to AI already, and it's going to grow a lot in the next year. At what point does this income start? Who's gathering it under what system and then handing it out? Nobody ever says that.
2: Yeah.
1: But
2: yeah.
1: The part that got my attention also was, Elon saying the real danger is a life with no challenge left. Elon's deepest worry is a Wall-E future. I never watched Wall-E.
2: Finally. It's a good movie. Compelling.
1: I'll have to watch that with my kids.
2: Appropriate for the whole family.
1: Henry and I watched Inglorious Bastards over the weekend, which I hadn't seen.
2: Not appropriate for the entire family.
1: Which we hadn't. He's a teenager. Which we hadn't seen. And I hadn't seen since it was in the theaters. Better than I remembered. Quentin Tarantino. Little Violet.
2: Oh, yeah. Yeah.
1: Anyway, Elon's worry with AI is if every desire is met and nobody has a challenge, people would become couch potatoes. An unchallenged life, he says, does not go well for humans.
2: Right.
1: Yeah. And that's not kind of just like a minor you throw it in at the end of the discussion sort of problem, is it?
2: It's astounding. This is the first time one of those guys has addressed this, but
1: Elon saying me and my super rich, super smart friends are developing this technology. It is coming fast. Elon thinks in the next year. And oh, by the way, it doesn't work out for humans to have no challenges or desires left. Then what are we doing?
2: Yes, exactly. We're inventing a machine that removes the need to strive for anything, for success, for validation, for a place in society,
1: for sex,
2: for artistic satisfaction.
1: Nah, that ain't gonna
2: work. We'll remove the need to, well, for a lot of people, though. It removes so many of the incentives for writing a song or a poem or writing a book or what have you, because machines will crank them out so readily that, you know, what's the point? There will be a niche market for human-made music, probably. But anyway, it's just, yeah, at least they're finally addressing it. But this is, I mean, it's among the most ancient of proverbs that idle hands are the devil's plaything.
1: Isn't it weird, though? I don't. How is our national conversation so stupid so often that I don't hear? I'm trying to think. Even on the smart podcasts I listen to, I don't feel like I've heard them bring this up and, like, really discuss it.
2: You know what you just did? You just paraphrased the great Homer Simpson. Why do the things that happen to stupid people keep happening to me?
1: Right. Which is one of my favorite sayings of all time.
2: Right. Why are our discussions as a country so often the discussions stupid people have?
1: But, like, so if I said to my family, I've figured out a way to keep our house warm in the winter. I'm going to build a giant fire in the living room. It'll keep the house warm. We'll no longer have electricity bills. Problem solved. I've solved that problem.
2: Yes.
1: And then somebody doesn't bring up until it's already happened. Won't this burn down the house? Oh, yeah, yeah. It'll likely burn down the house. Then why are we doing it? Well, it solves the heating problem. Isn't it that analogy, like, perfect?
2: Well, it's decent, except it leaves out that we can't say, wow, that would be stupid and suicidal, so we're not doing it. But your next-door neighbor is going to burn down your house, too. That would be China. China's going to do this stuff no matter what we think, which is another super interesting aspect of this I want to get to eventually. How the idea that we're going to cooperate with China and develop guidelines, friends, that is so stupidly fanciful. It's seriously, it's like basing your life plan on finding a talking duck. There's no chance it will ever happen. So what are you talking about?
16: Don't trust China.
2: Or talking ducks.
1: What are you going to do in retirement? Well, I'm planning on finding a talking duck and asking it.
2: Right. Or putting it on the road or what. It just doesn't matter why you need a talking duck. It's a metaphor.
1: Well, the point is...
20: put the duck back.
1: The real point is there are no talking ducks, so this plan is fraught.
2: Exactly. Yes. Well, it's idiotic. Yes. All right. So I feel the need to appoint like a subcommittee, a couple of different subcommittees, because we're looking at several different questions here. The first is the prospect of some sort of nightmarish AI apocalypse and preventing that. That's where the China thing comes into play. That's where I think this is a game, maybe, oh God, of regulatory capture by the super giants.
1: See, I have zero worry about the whole Bill Gates said over the weekend it could kill a billion people, or the claim that Anthropic in the hallways, they think it'll kill all human beings. I have zero concern that that is going to happen. I have tremendous concern that it is going to cause people to sit around and have nothing to do and cause social unrest unlike anything ever seen in the United States and rarely seen in world history.
2: It will be the disease that reduces human populations by a staggering percentage. beginning with, nobody will have any interest in replenishing the population the old-fashioned way. Anyway, more on this topic in a moment after a word from our friends at Incogni. We've told you before about this pervo that this woman discovered in her backyard in the middle of the night. Thank God she woke up in time. But this guy was a convicted known sex offender who just was cyber-stalking her because he found her social media accounts. He researched her, found her home address. It's all there at the data broker sites.
1: Yeah, a people search site will sell a report on you for about $2. 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
2: That's right. 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So very briefly, the doomsday scenario stuff, it seems more and more clear to me, and Andy Kessler is an absolutely terrific writer for the Journal. He was talking about how he gives this great example of what the big companies are trying to do by whipping up some of the fear. Although, you know, I've got to put this over here. You know, some of the crazy stuff is not impossible. It's not. But right now, BMW and Mercedes – in Europe, have the ability to put in what they're calling level 3 self-driving. Read a book, watch TikToks, text a friend. Just if the thing says, please take over driving, you're there and can do that. So
1: that would be a step beyond what Tesla has right now.
2: Yeah, or so they say. For what it's worth, Waymo and robo-taxis are level 4, completely driverless. And they don't even need somebody standing by. But anyway, so the big German automakers could go from level 2 to level 3, but they realized if it's level 2 and there's a crash, that's on the driver. If it's level 3 and it crashes, that's probably on the company.
1: Yeah, that's what I've been saying forever on the whole Tesla thing. I don't know if insurance companies or state governments or whatever are going to allow that.
2: Right. So back to AI, Andy writes, with the recent hubbub about agents escaping containers and human extinction and guardrails and Dario Amodei's We Must Pace the Frontier, he writes, I advise ignoring the noise and filtering everything through the question, who's liable? And what these companies are trying to do is establish a framework brought to them by the government with their own guidance that says, listen, you follow rules A, B, and C, and we'll protect you from liability. Meanwhile, go crazy, go as fast as you can to beat China, but, you know, with very, very limited liability.
1: So instead of regulatory capture in the way that you're usually talking about it to keep competitors out, it's a we don't have want to be responsible when this does this or this.
2: Yeah, it's liability protection. Then Kessler
1: says, That makes sense.
2: Then he says, I'm with NVIDIA CEO Jensen Huang on AI models. He said, if you're not confident in its functionality, capability, or safety, then don't release it.
1: Yeah, I was talking to an engineer at a dinner the other night, raising money for the Scouts, good cause. But I sit next to an engineer at the dinner, and he said, it's an engineering problem. I'm an engineer. If it's doing this, it's because they've got an engineering problem. The engineers should fix the problem. They will fix the problem, he said.
2: Yeah, I agree. And speaking of old Jensen, he's come up with a great idea, brilliant idea. I want to get into that and the question of China coming up, because the Chinese topic, it's people throw it around. We need to work with China. Shut up. And we'll tell you why they need to shut up.
1: How about the world's only trillionaire saying there's going to be great social unrest in the next year or two because of this product? And that doesn't get attention.
2: We'll cross that bridge when we're hanged on it.
1: All right, stay tuned.
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1: Mm-hmm.
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24: 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Thanks, folks.
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1: A white woman in Pennsylvania who is a teacher admitted that she's been lying for years about having Palestinian and black heritage. Also, she's not from Pennsylvania, and she's not a woman, and it's me.
2: So, Saturday Night Live opened with some sort of Trump sketch that I watched like 30 seconds of and flipped through. I don't know why this didn't occur to me before.

0: about that later.
1: I would love to do that because one of his main allies in that battle is Elon Musk right now.
0: Mm-hmm.
1: Because Elon is going hard at the British system.
0: Right.
1: It was funny. I thought the other day, I haven't really read Elon being very political lately. You know, his tweets and such, but part of it's he's so focused on Britain
0: mm-hmm.
1: and Britain giving itself away to radical Islam. So, yeah, I'm happy to get into that topic. So a couple of AI things to talk about, one this segment, one probably next segment. But the first thing was another thing super smart Jensen Huang is doing, and he may be the smartest guy on Earth. He's certainly in your top tier. He just announced that NVIDIA makes the chips that everybody uses worldwide, the best. Everybody wants them for their super computing computer centers. You build one of those big controversial data centers out on the outskirts of the suburbs and spend $1 zillion and buy out all the farmers. You need boatloads of NVIDIA's chips, you know, if you want the good stuff. So, you know, the pushback against AI is getting out of the sandbox. Mostly the sandbox door is left open by incompetence. But anyway, so he's just announced they've launched a software platform to help developers test and deploy artificial intelligence agents and keep them in a secure environment, ramping up efforts to contain the technology following that string of rogue incidents we've been talking about.
2: Wow, there's the free market at work. He's got this incredibly valuable company, and he doesn't want this whole AI thing to get thrown off track, so he's helping come up with a way to align these things.
1: Exactly. In other words, the guy who sells gas pedals has realized the car's getting so powerful it's scaring people, so now he's developing brakes and saying, hey, look, here's some super effective brakes. Put those on your car so I can keep selling you gas pedals. So crazy, crazy smart.
2: Yeah.
1: Whether that'll work or not, I'm totally unqualified to weigh in on.
2: And so is everyone else. That's the great thing about AI. You can say, yes. I'm not an expert. Nobody really is. So.
1: Well, the experts are going around saying crazy ass.
2: Yeah.
1: Speaking of which, the whole we've got to work with China angle is, oh, man, in your personal life, make this pledge to us. Somebody says that, slap them good and hard right upside the head.
2: Wow.
1: Not a closed fist. You don't want to do any damage. This is a wake-up call slap.
3: Barbaric.
1: That's right. It's necessary.
2: This is for your own good.
1: Right. Right. What is whack?
2: You'll thank me later. Trust me.
1: And then you'll explain to them what we're about to explain to you in the next fascinating segment.
2: I want to explain how I'm trying to be a better mom, and I started today. Mm. That on later also. If you missed the segment, get the podcast, Armstrong and Getty On Demand.
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7: With SRN News, I'm Rich Thomason in Washington. President Trump says the five men arrested outside a U.S.-operated airbase in western England were out to do big damage. They face explosives and terrorism-related charges. The base has played a role in the war with Iran. Oil prices have been on the rise again. Brent crude up more than 3%. West Texas Intermediate advancing 2%. As for the price of gas, AAA's national average, gallon of regular, $4.47. That's unchanged from yesterday. One death is blamed on that nor'easter that pounded the East Coast from the mid-Atlantic up to southern New England. Anthropic CEO Dario Amodei met with President Trump. It was a private dinner at the White House last evening, first one-on-one meeting between the two men.

0: Watching Wall Street, the Dow is down 206 points, the Nasdaq off 209. 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
1: Hey, this is Dr. Duncan McCollum, and I have this amazing patient, Lauren, here, and she had a few things to say.
2: Hi, I'm Lauren Spencer, a local realtor, and I've been seeing Duncan for years now. I had a biking accident, and he's been adjusting me since then, and it's been amazing. But lately, I've had trouble with my feet, and I'm an avid walker, avid biker, avid golfer, and my feet were aching all the time, and I tried Duncan's TRT machine, which is an amazing stem cell machine that rejuvenates the cells. And my feet, I've had like three or four sessions with the machine, and my feet are like new. No aches, no pains. It's a miracle. So I really highly recommend Duncan and his chiropractic services, but also that TRT machine. You got to try it.
1: Wow, thanks, Lauren. That was awesome. So we still have the $49 special. Come on in and see if it works for you. Thank you.
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1: I can't say strongly enough how much society, not just the companies, but every academic, think tank, voter, policymaker, need to really engage on how we want to shape this technology. There's no such thing as being too focused on accelerating the good potential and minimizing some truly horrific bad things that could happen.
2: That's Bill Gates over the weekend. Don't you have an island to visit or something? Bill Gates talking about AI. And, of course, he all the attention is going to, he said, AI could be powerful enough to cause a billion deaths. And we're such a stupid beast. That's the only thing people talk about. It's like the Hitler thing. If you compare somebody to Hitler, it becomes a discussion of whether or not they are exactly like Hitler. And all kinds of also really, really awful things get ignored because
3: right.
2: You're discussing.
3: Okay. They committed slightly fewer horrors than Hitler. That doesn't make them good.
2: Right. And so the whether it'll cause a billion deaths. Okay. But it's. Everybody seems to be on board with the fact that it's going to be one of the most disruptive things that's ever happened in human history. Can we discuss that like grown-ups?
3: Right, right. It's probably worth observing for newer listeners. A number of years ago, we decided that there were too many gratuitous references to Hitler in the world, including on the show, and that we would play the Hitler ding, as it's been come to be called.
2: To alert us.
3: Yeah, to make sure that it doesn't become a habit. Yes. So anyway,
2: hasn't worked at all.
3: It's not decent. Well, for the purposes of this discussion, I would argue that it's borderline.
2: But Bill Gates's point there was we need to be really, really focused on alignment everywhere to try to make this work. And you're about to tell us that that's pointless.
3: Yes, indeed. As I put it earlier, to count on cooperating with China to, usher us into the safe new world is like basing your retirement plans on finding a talking duck. It's an impossibility and idiotic to even consider. So a couple of different great pieces of journalism. One describing how Trump and Xi Jinping were talking about AI at their summit meeting, which... did anything come of that? Not much. Anyway, in the U.S., the discussions have centered on guarding against a powerful model that slips beyond human control, right? Like an autonomous weapon that acts on its own, a tool potent enough to help a rogue actor build a weapon, a bioweapon, that sort of thing. In China, all of their concerns are about the threats it poses to the political order with the Communist Party sitting on top. And so for the two parties to get together and discuss it is fanciful. Like last week, I think it was, China's Minister of State Security laid out the government's view of AI risk in a party publication, which leaked or we got all of it. Anyway, the first danger he named wasn't to humanity, but to the state. AI, he warned, could systematically affect the political security environment, giving hostile forces the means to mass-produce rumors, wage cognitive warfare, and stir unrest. In other words, let people know that, you know, you could have freedom and it's really, really great.
2: Yeah, I definitely buy the idea that China wants out-of-control AI even less than we do. So we do have that in common, but we're coming at it from such different places. And again, getting back to last segment, the problem with the whole AI discussion is the bad case scenarios are bad. The good case scenario is also horrible. Even if you got rid of all the dangers, if it just works the way they want it to work, like it, everything works out perfectly, you end up with a tremendous social unrest and nobody has a job. What?
3: And indeed, you know, to get more philosophical about it, nobody has a purpose, really, right, other than seeking pleasure.
2: Which was exactly what Elon said over the weekend. There'll be no purpose in life, and that's not good for humans.
4: Then what are we doing?
3: So everybody's going to be a rich trust fund kid. A Hollywood child star, as it were. Anyway, says Chris McGuire worked on technology and China policy for quite a while. Beijing, quote, has consistently rejected overtures of serious collaboration on AI safety with the U.S. Their number one priority is becoming the global leader in AI, and it's unlikely to implement measures that would slow down its AI development as long as its AI capabilities are mere months behind the U.S. labs. So you've got a complete misalignment of goals. I mean, like, hilariously misaligned. And China's like, no restraints at all. We're going full speed ahead. We're trying to catch you. Don't be ridiculous.
2: Here's something I don't quite understand. I think this is being misconstrued. China's 6 months behind us, a bunch of experts agree. And I don't understand how this is a sort of race that, like, if we get there 6 months ahead of China, what difference? I don't understand why that makes any difference. So they'll get there 6 months later? Or we won't be in charge forever because we got there first?
3: Unless we weaponize it to squash their efforts the way we assume they would do to us.
2: But we're not going to do that.
3: What that looks like, again, I'm totally
2: unqualified. We're not going to do that.
3: We are not?
2: I don't think so. You think the United States, who would do that? Is DARPA?
3: We would, I hope. Well, you're soft on China.
2: Well, who, the government? Or is Dario going to...
3: Yes, the government, fellow traveler.
2: Damn, okay, how does the government end up in charge of the super AI if we get there first? Or is Dario going to do it on his own? And I don't think he's going to.
3: You've got to have an Alex Karp at Palantir who sells these systems to the Pentagon to quash China's efforts, I guess.
2: I've never heard anybody explain this. It doesn't make any sense to me. Unless we use super AI to destroy China, okay, so they get there 6 months later. So?
3: I think the government could certainly strong-arm the tech companies because at that point they won't have the critical mass that some people have described in science fiction-y terms, although I don't mean to say unrealistic terms. They sound like science fiction, where these tech companies are so powerful, they're much more powerful than the government. The government can't tell them what to do.
2: Mm-hmm.
3: The government is kind of the little brother asking, hey, would it be cool if we – but prior to getting to that point, yeah, the United States government and the Pentagon could say to OpenAI, for instance, look, you got to sell us this technology and we're going to dominate China through AI something or other that I can only guess at. But no, your question is an excellent one. And it's yet another one of those questions that's not even being asked much. Well, wait a minute. So we get there sooner. Who cares?
2: Right.
3: I mean, it's like the atomic bomb. It worked for ending WW2, beating the Nazis.
2: I used that exact example last week. It did matter that we got there first with the atomic bomb, because if Hitler had gotten it first, you know, obviously that would have been a problem. But shortly after we got it and used it, World War II was over, all the bad guys had it. So then it was, okay, now what? Isn't the exact same thing going to happen with AI very quickly?
3: Yeah, sure. Yeah. Except that it will be used. In ways big, small, medium, large, and highly nefarious.
2: Don't you think it's portrayed by the dumb media? Like, whoever gets there first, then it's over. The race is over.
3: 100%. Yeah. Once again, asking the questions no one is smart enough to ask. Armstrong and Getty or something. I don't know. We ought to put that on a T-shirt. Anyway, I want to get to the other aspect of the China thing that I find very, very interesting. I mean, this is like super mind-blowing interesting if you're the right sort of person.
2: Listen to my happy
3: Fido.
2: Dog. Fido is so happy because we're putting Ruff Greens on his food.
3: So energetic. You see, Ruff Greens is like an investment in your dog's future health. You don't wait till they're getting old and gray and run down and dragging arse to start worrying about their nutrition. You add Ruff Greens to the food they already love.
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2: I put out the call last week for a Tim the Lawyer for AI, explaining how we ended up with Tim the Lawyer, just a caller, becoming Tim Sandifer helping us with all kinds of legal questions. We're on all over Silicon Valley, a bunch of different stations. If you're like, you think you can talk to regular people about this stuff and an expert in this world, geez, get a hold of us. Email, text, something like that. And we'll make you a regular, we need a regular correspondent on this topic.
3: Or just send your brainwaves into our brains the same way Apple sends their killer wave from Cupertino to make your old iPhone not work very well anymore, so you have to buy a new one. We know you people have that technology. Don't lie to us. Please. All of a sudden, God, my battery life is terrible.
2: I guess
3: that's
2: I'll have
3: weird.
2: To get the new 18.
3: Right. Bastards. So I thought this was super interesting. In Silicon Valley, the computer scientists keep sharing their nightmares with us, and AI is so advanced humans can't stop it from launching a global drone war, maybe setting off a nuclear bomb. In Beijing, the response is simple. You pull the plug, you impose an internet blackout, and haul anybody who's responsible for the rogue AI into the prison and put them next to poor Jimmy Lai for the rest of their days.
2: Or maybe skin them and put them on display in that show they had travel around the country for a while.
3: Well, it was interesting. For a lot of people in China, and this is written by, what is her name? Lily Ko, who is the, Taiwan-based China correspondent for the New York Times. She writes, for many in China, these doomsday warnings feel remote and distinctly Western. The idea that the ruling Communist Party could lose control over a technology is almost unfathomable. The authorities have successfully policed other potentially destabilizing technologies before, most notably the internet. During the pandemic, the government showed its ability to contain major crises by locking down entire cities and tracking hundreds of millions of residents every day of their lives.
2: Right. They welded shut the doors of big apartment complexes.
3: And then they sent around that damn drone that Mike likes to play the audio. You have that handy? They can
2: control your soul's desire for freedom or something like
3: right,
2: that.
3: Right, exactly.
2: Yeah, that's horrifying.
3: I'd say, yeah. Shut up. That's what I would have said. Here's a Silicon Valley-based tech writer who focuses on this stuff saying they can immediately cut off the grid of an entire city. They can go to different people to take away their phones. They have an immense amount of power in the physical world. And given this amount of control over its people, how does one convince the Communist Party that something like AI lives on a computer is actually scary or should be to them? And in China, the apocalyptic warnings sound like just an American ploy, a plot to stop Chinese AI companies from overtaking their U.S. rivals. In fact, Chinese media is suggesting that the harum-scarum stories we've been talking about recently are just fear marketing to maintain their market lead. They just tune out. They scoff and roll their eyes, according to this one professor at unpronounceable university in China. And then this is the part I really liked and I knew you would like, Jack. For some, AI doomerism with its idea of a looming apocalypse and reckoning for mankind seems overtly Christian and especially foreign. One blogger compared Western AI fears to novels like Mary Shelley's Frankenstein. The motif is which, and that's a word I never use if I'm not sitting in an English class.
2: I'm going to use it every day this week. That's my vow.
3: I love that. The motif is that man
2: is... Can I have a ham sandwich with a motif?
3: A motif of Swiss cheese, please? You want Swiss cheese? Yes. Oh, okay. They'll scrunch their brow and just give you Swiss cheese? Yeah, I love that. Anyway, but the motif, the theme of Frankenstein, if you will, was that man is punished for trying to create life, which is the exclusive domain of God. And this tech blogger in China said, this narrative tradition does not exist in Chinese culture. We don't look at it like that at all. Chinese culture emphasizes the oneness of heaven and humanity and the idea that man was an integral part of nature. So all things, including AI, come from nature. So technology is seen as more a companion in coexistence than an outside force destined to bring destruction.
2: You're wrong, China.
3: Yeah, you are. Yeah, and Frankenstein ramble over the countryside throwing children into wells. So if that's what you want, enjoy. Control your soul's desire for a Frankenstein.
5: Control your soul's desire for freedom.
3: Exactly.
2: That's what you want. Enjoy. Children thrown into wells? Fine.
3: Stupid commies.
2: Knock yourself out, you good idiot luck. Commies. Yeah, good idiots. Luck, idiots. I agree. Oh, man. Any thoughts on any of that? Text line 415-295-KFTC.
5: Asking the questions.
3: Uh-oh.
5: Others are too dumb to ask.
2: Okay.
5: The Armstrong and Getty Show.
3: Maybe. All right, speed it up. All right. Slow guys.
0: Armstrong and Getty.
6: The midterm elections are heating up. Congressional control and President Trump's agenda hang in the balance. Every headline has the potential to shift the odds. 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
1: 16 seconds. Four-man rush. Stafford about to get hit. Throw it in the middle. It's caught by Williams at the 14. 10 seconds. Can they get it down? The scramble's on. Final play of the game. Stafford fires. End zone. Hufanga holds on. Intercepted. The Broncos win.
2: Sorry, Rams fans. You're 1-2.
3: Hopes dashed.
2: The team that was supposed to be the odds-on favorite to win the Super Bowl. Another L.A. team that was supposed to be playoff bound. One of the worst teams in league history, statistically. The L.A. Chargers. But we won't dwell on that. We got lots coming up. We're only halfway through the show, and we got a bunch of other topics that we need to get to, where we are with a couple of different wars and all that different sorts of stuff. Some economic news that's very, very interesting. People have a sour attitude about the economy right now.
3: Yeah, true.
2: I can understand why.
3: If inflation is high, nothing else matters.
2: I wonder at what point I'll stop being shocked at what the groceries add up to. It hasn't happened yet.
3: I know.
2: How is that 100?
3: A simple meal out.
2: Oh, yeah. Eating out is crazy. But, or yeah, either one of those. The bill at eating out or when they ring up eight items. How did I spend $110 at the grocery store just now?
3: Right.
2: It's stunning. And that's why people have such a sour attitude. Anyway, different topic. I'm trying to become a better mom. Mm. I feel like I'm a really good dad. I am not a very good mom. And I'm okay with the fact that those are different skills. It's a different skill set. And in an ideal world, you have both of them utilizing their skill sets.
3: Right.
2: But I'm not good at the mom thing, and I'm trying to pick up. I was talking to a mom over the weekend. She's telling me about all the notes she leaves for kids in their lunches or whatever, and like actually laminates positive phrases to stick them on the shower. So when they take a shower in the morning, they see, be kind to people, a good attitude, just that sort of stuff. It's like, that's the sort of stuff moms do that I don't get around to. And, I'm going to try to get better at that. That's my goal currently, to be a better mom.
3: It's tough with teenagers, especially. Cause so you're like jumping into the deep end of the pool. You're starting with the advanced, phase. Yeah.
2: Yes. But then, and just also, takes a certain amount of time. That's where it falls off. When you get two people, you obviously can split those tasks. But anyway, that is my goal from now on, is to try to be a better mom.
3: That's beautiful. I totally get it. Ideally, as you say, it's a team sport, but you got to do what you got to do. Mm-hmm. Maybe take some of those powerful hormones and start lactating just as a step down that road.
2: Well, I don't want to be a weird dad. Oh. I want to continue on that road.
3: I'm brainstorming here.
2: Yeah.
3: Yeah. Wow.
2: I need a little more of the mom sensitive touch area.
3: Right.
2: That I'm not as good at is the dad part.
3: Yeah. The skin knee in the playground to me is the perfect metaphor.
2: Mm-hmm. Mm-hmm.
3: Mom says, oh, come here. Dad says, you're fine. Go play.
2: So I'll say, you're fine. Go play. Run out behind the bushes. Put on a wig. Come back. Say, oh. And that's what I'll start doing.
3: Perfectly reasonable.
0: Armstrong and Getty.
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6: Breaking news this hour from Town Hall. I'm Rich Thomason. President Trump says the men who were arrested outside a U.S.-operated airbase in England were intent on doing some big damage.
7: British police arrested five men on Sunday on suspicion of preparing an act of terrorism and explosives offences outside RAF Fairford, a military base in Western England that's operated by the US Air Force. Three suspicious vehicles are being searched and counter-terror officers are leading the investigation. Fairford, about 100 miles west of London, is one of several bases in Britain that are used by the US Air Force. Under an agreement dating from the 1950s, American B-1 and B-52 bombers took off from Fairford for operations during the Iran conflict. I'm Charles Villadesma.
6: Transportation Secretary Sean Duffy says the Trump administration is ending a Biden-era mandate, one that forced automakers to produce more expensive electric vehicles that American families did not want. One death blamed on the nor'easter. It's pounded the East Coast from the mid-Atlantic up to southern New England.
8: The storm caused street flooding in numerous communities along the Jersey Shore. There were voluntary evacuations in Manasquan, where this guy says it was a close call.
9: Oh, this is the worst. This one was the worst for us. Another foot or two higher, it would have been in the house.
8: First responders dealt with home and vehicle water rescues in Seabright, and significant beach erosion being reported in the Brigantine area. Governor Mikey Sherrill says NJDEP crews will be inspecting the beach.
10: We will start fixing what we can and submit an application for federal assistance if appropriate.
8: There are school districts either closed or with delayed openings today. In New Jersey, I'm Scott Pringle.
6: SpaceX launched its massive Starship rocket into orbit this morning. A Starship 14 unmanned test flight launching from the SpaceX facility at Starbase, Texas. On Wall Street, the Dow down 392 points. Townhall.com.
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6: In Australia, a favorable court ruling for Britain's King Charles.
7: Three Australian appellate judges on Monday rejected a 68-year-old elder of the Krautartungalong people's landmark bid to prosecute Britain's King Charles over the alleged killings of Indigenous people. The ruling by Victoria State's Court of Appeal leaves Uncle Robbie Thorpe with one final domestic option, seeking permission to appeal to the High Court of Australia. This court, though, only accepts about 10% of applications for leave to appeal. Indigenous Australians use the titles uncle and aunt as marks of respect for community leaders. Thorpe, however, says he doesn't expect to receive a fair hearing in Australia, and so he may well take his allegations against the monarch to the International Criminal Court in the Netherlands. I'm Charles Villadesma.
6: The number of confirmed Ebola cases in Congo has surged past 8,000. News and analysis at townhall.com. More young adults are suffering strokes.
12: A U.S. population study found stroke rates among young adults aged 20 to 54 has nearly doubled. The study's author from the University of Cincinnati said more people are surviving these strokes, which means more younger adults may be living with the long-term effects of stroke. The overall stroke rate has increased from about 34 cases per 100,000 people to over 62 by 2020. Researchers also found that high blood pressure, diabetes, atrial fibrillation, and substance use became more common among younger adults who had strokes. I'm Rob Martier.
6: Two giant pandas have arrived in the U.S., keeping a promise made by Chinese President Xi during his Washington visit last week. The two have been welcomed to Zoo Atlanta. They will have to remain in quarantine for about a month before visitors can see them. So-called panda diplomacy dating back to 1972. More on these stories, townhall.com.
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23: Don't get what? Abolish the police? Tear down statues of Lincoln? Maybe give communism another shot? Get rid of the border patrol? Get rid of capitalism? White supremacy has never been worse. Gender is always just a social construct. It's okay to have penises in the women's swimming pool and women's prisons.
24: Okay.
23: No, it's not that I'm old. It's that your ideas are stupid.
2: Whoa, a groan. Bill Maher talking to a woman in a podcast setting. About she wanted to know why he's, you know, become not a Democrat or whatever. He was listing off the stupid things that a lot of Democrats are touting right now that 90% of America does not agree with. I'll tell you what, one thing I'm excited about the midterms is when they're over, we'll be into the presidential election category the next day. As Lonnie Chen said, the presidential race for 28 starts November 4th, which is coming up pretty fast. And pretty quickly, we're going to find out. So are there going to be some Rahm Emanuels out there, some moderate Democrats that really take on the woke crowd and really get into it with them? That's going to be a fun conversation to watch.
3: Yeah, I'd say that's guaranteed to be true because you have to win the fight on your side first. And so you're going to see some pretty effective, or you cited Rahm Emanuel, some pretty effective, smart shots taken at those people.
2: Of course, it'll work both ways. On the Republican side, are you going to have some really distancing themselves from Trump people running against J.D. Vance, who I assume is going to embrace Trump quite a bit? So it'll be fun all the way around, if you like that sort of thing.
3: I think so. I think J.D. is going to try to play it both ways, and he's probably smart enough to pull it off. Speaking of Trump, a little bingo, bango, bongo, as we say, got a bunch of stories that worth at least worth tipping our caps to. There's a big story in the New York Times today, and actually the Wall Street Journal, too, that Trump offered to sell arms to China, according to David Perdue, the U.S. ambassador to China, which would be freaking Looney Tunes. Perdue said on Fox News Sunday, do we have this audio? We should have asked for it. Didn't think of it. He said, quote, President Trump continues to say, hey, we sell arms to other people around the world. He actually asked President Xi would he like to buy some at one point.
2: Now, the White House is denying this.
3: The White House, Jack, and you must parse these words. Oh, let's see. I'm going to find the exact word. When asked for comment, the White House said through a U.S. official that the United States has no plans to sell arms to China. The State Department said in a statement that U.S. law prohibits arms sales to China, and there is no offer to plan to sell arms to China. So, in other words, Trump thought, you know, what the hell? We'll make money on it. Said that to Xi, and then his entire administration said, sir, we can't do that.
2: That'd be the worst idea.
3: Really good reasons.
2: That'd be the worst idea ever.
3: Yes. Yes. That would be psychotic.
2: With all due respect to many bad ideas, that'd be the worst idea ever.
3: Yeah.
2: Different story. Ukraine is weighing decriminalizing porn. to generate tax revenue for war in Russia. They're one of a very small number of countries where making or possessing any kind of porn is a criminal offense. Did you know that?
3: I had no idea.
2: I didn't even know there were, like, advanced democracies where this was true. Making or possessing any kind of porn is a criminal offense. So watching any porn or any websites that have or anything like that? Anyway, that's a very profitable business in the United States and other places. Tons of tax revenue from your really big porn companies. So Bulgaria, Iceland, Lithuania, Belarus, and Russia are the small number of European countries where porn is still legal, along with Ukraine, and their house, their Senate, their however, their legislature voted 231 to 8, not even close, to say, hey, let's get some tax revenue going here. So there you go.
3: Right.
2: Thought
3: right.
2: That was interesting.
3: Yeah. So I hadn't intended to get into this now, but I will at least mention that we'll discuss this in full later. You remember that that chick who was claiming to be Palestinian, mm-hmm. activist chick, and more details to come, but she was actually not only American and a white girl, but she's Jewish of all things, but she's part of the younger generation that's desperate to get acceptance by being a victim. So everybody was calling her the Palestinian Rachel Dolezal. You remember her, the head of the NAACP? Was that right? In the Seattle area, who turned out to be a white chick with curly hair. She is now, among other things, making money through foot porn.
2: What?
3: The Free Press did this sit down with her and talked to her about, you know, the Palestinian would-be faux Palestinian crazy biatch.
2: Who's paying for foot porn?
3: People. But again, as I keep pointing out with the OnlyFans, you're not paying for the porn per se. You're paying for the personal connection and the communication and the custom requests, that sort of thing. But yeah, so she's doing like fully naked. Here's my feet. Here's my privates. Now pay up.
2: So after her scandal, she has landed on her feet. I'm not trying to make a pun, but she really, really turned things around by,
3: landed on her back,
2: pretended to be a
3: photographed, yeah,
2: black chicken lying to make money. Now she's selling pictures of her feet.
3: And there's more to the story.
2: Nice life.
3: Not just her feet, but her feet and her privates. Now, Katie has seriously considered getting into the erotic foot photography business. Her
0: make that money, girl.
3: Husband Drew is really repressed and a bit of a Puritan.
0: I told I told Drew that you guys were encouraging it, and he goes, well, it looks like I'm going to have a conversation with the guys.
2: I'd have to think about this. If my girlfriend or wife wanted to sell pictures of her feet and could make, like, you know, decent money, college money or whatever, anything.
0: Why not?
2: I don't think I'd have a problem with it. I don't want to go further than that. But
3: the problem is, my understanding of the foot fetishist is that they would want to see your face, too.
0: That's probably
3: where your husband's freaking out.
2: I wouldn't want your face out there.
3: No,
0: if it was feet, that's one thing. But if the face has to be involved, then I'm out.
2: Are you sure the face has to be in there? I can't imagine either one personally, but
3: I'm not an expert in the field, but no.
2: Okay. So you
0: should draw a smiley face on my toe and take out. There you go. There's the face.
3: Or use AI to put some other gal's face on you. But anyway. We will get to Rachel Dolezal and what she thinks of her Palestinian, imitator and a whole foot porn thing another
2: day. Why does the face up the ante? Understanding other people's kinks is always difficult.
3: Well, maybe you like a particular style of breasts, say, as a heterosexual male or a lesbian for that matter. Well, a nice set of breasts is delightful, but I'd kind of like to see the owner, the human. It's not a collection of body parts. It's a human being.
2: I don't know. All right.
3: I mean, a headless pair of mammaries, for instance, that's no.
2: If you say so.
3: I don't think so.
2: I don't know. How about a real story?
3: How do you not know? I mean, what? You just see a pair of feet. Okay, that's a pair of feet.
2: I don't get it at all, so.
3: Okay. You don't get what? Attraction at all or feet
2: The feet thing at all, so I can't I can't really imagine.
3: Related to any other part of the body.
2: I don't think it makes any difference.
3: Whether you see the human attached to it or not?
2: I don't think so.
3: That's bizarre.
2: I don't know. I've never really thought about it. How about a real story?
3: Well, I'm asking you to think about it now. Why are you a conscientious objector? Michael, he's holding out on us.
2: I just have no opinion on this.
3: All right.
2: I never thought about it, and I don't know. I can't really imagine it either way.
3: Fair enough. All right. We'll move on then.
2: This is pretty big news if true. Big if true, as they say. Treasury Secretary Scott Bessent claims that we have knowledge that Iran is 2 weeks from running out of oil that they've got out there on the water, and that after that they'll have nothing to trade in about 2 weeks. Bessent assessed that the Islamic Republic is becoming desperate to make a deal because of its collapsing economy, hastened by Operation Economic Outcast, which is a hell of a name for it. You know how we clamp down on all their economy in so many different ways, and particularly their oil, punishing anybody who was buying oil. I am confident, given that there's only 15 million more barrels of Iranian oil on the water, that Iran will have nothing left to trade for anything, he said on Fox News yesterday morning. Within the next 2 weeks, they are going to make their final deliveries of oil to China, and then they will have nothing. It's an empty set, and I believe that they are feeling the pressure here, and that's why they want a deal. I hope that's true. I remember hearing way back at the beginning of this war, which is now, 8 months ago, 9 months ago, that they were a weekend away, days away from collapsing. Clearly that has not happened.
3: Well, and how many times has Trump said they really want a deal?
2: Yeah.
3: And nothing's happened.
2: That is practically a meaningless statement at this point. But maybe we have a way to keep track of their oil. And if they're down to their last 2 weeks on the water and then they got nothing to give anybody, that's going to change things a lot. I hope it's true.
3: And I came across some pretty decent analysis that the Houthis are burning through cash. You know, a friend of a friend passed along, this guy keeps track of Toyota sales and shipments around the world because that sort of stuff is open source. And he said, you can easily see where war is about to break out because they'll order tons and tons of Toyota Land Cruisers and pickups. And he showed a picture of a huge shipment going to Yemen. I was like, why does nobody track this? I thought that was really interesting.
2: Yeah.
3: But anyway, the Houthis are burning through cash because they spend a lot on arms and Toyota pickup trucks and all sorts of other stuff. And when the spigot runs dry from Iran, they're going to be hurting bad, too. I would hope the same is true of Hezbollah and Hamas.
2: Old El Sayed's going to win in Michigan, I think. And we're going to have an Islamo.
3: I'm horrified by that.
2: We're going to have an Islamo communist in the U.S. Senate. Not just a House member, but a U.S. senator.
3: Got a bunch of more stories I wanted to squeeze in about the PhD job crisis. The universities are cranking out these useless PhDs and useless subjects. The only thing they can do is dupe dewy-eyed youngsters into studying the same useless crap they did. But the universities are starting to figure that out. We'll get to that.
2: Oh, I want to hear that.
3: Plus, the out-of-control Trump Supreme Court. Let's go over some of the numbers.
2: We had swore we were going to start trying to use the word motif more in our personal lives for some reason. We got this text. How about this? AOC has motif in her mouth than I ever saw. That's pretty good. All right, stay tuned.
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1: Rapper Macklemore, who was dropped as the opening act for Ed Sheeran, announced that he is launching a Free Palestine tour. But haven't the Palestinian people been through enough?
2: They brought back the funny dude who does Tucker Carlson on the Weekend Update for Saturday Night Live. We'll have to play that later. It's pretty funny.
3: I look for that in my humor shows, so that's excellent. I thought this was so funny and just indicative of where we've, arrived as a country with, allegedly the greatest university system in the world.
2: That's what they say all the time.
3: It was true for a while, but, it's like NFL franchises. I remember when X, Y, and Z were great. Universities across the country are slashing admissions to their doctoral programs, that's your PhDs, and freezing faculty hirings as they come under financial strain. You got, I love this list. The University of Chicago, which is an awesome university, paused admissions this year into more than a dozen PhD programs, including anthropology, social work. Who needs a PhD in social work?
2: Nobody.
3: Nobody. Social thought? A PhD in social thought?
2: I do that all the time.
3: Middle Eastern studies.
2: I feel like I do that often.
3: Well, and again, the whole premise of this to me is broken. The idea that if you want to be an expert in the Middle East, what you need to do is be in a classroom and study and read books and write papers and stuff like that. Romance languages and visual arts. Brown University.

0: I heard about it, and it just shocked me. And now I know why. It's because there's, like, no rigor in this. If we do have the best university system in the world, that means the university systems in the other countries, European countries, whatever, what are they doing?
1: Yeah, no kidding. So Brown University had a statement that they need to address the increasing cost of supporting PhD students, which now ranges from a total of $700,000 to $1 million per student. How can that be? And then because evidently there's so much cost in getting somebody a PhD in Assyriology, what you do is you make them teach Assyriology to poor dewy-eyed undergrads who will soon have as useless a degree as you do.
0: It's just a
1: perpetual motion machine.
0: Well, it's a bit of a pyramid scam in that you have to grow the universities to hire these PhDs that couldn't get a job anywhere else to teach more people to get the, you know, it's like the selling water purifiers. You have to get three people beneath you to sell water purifiers.
1: Yeah, yeah. So they're
0: you'd be better off selling water purifiers than having a PhD in social thinking or whatever the hell that was.
1: Right, yeah. You know, I'd hoped we'd have time for this. There are hundreds of colleges where up to 80% of their students default on the student loans.
0: Whoa!
1: This is just a beautiful example of how government involvement has perverted education in that the student takes on no risk by borrowing the taxpayer money, taxpayer-backed money. The lender doesn't look at, wait a minute, you're studying social thought? How are you going to make a living and pay us back on that? That risk has been removed. The university jacks up its prices at will because it doesn't matter. The aforementioned risk-free money is going to be flying around. And so you got these various colleges and universities where 80% of the students default on student loans.
0: But
1: they never intended to pay them.
0: But they got straight A's.
1: Probably.
0: 84% of the Harvard graduates got an A- or better up until recently. 84%.
1: It's a joke. The whole thing.
2: Armstrong and Getty.
0: In the U.S., there's a break-in every 26 seconds. 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
4: With SRN News, I'm Bob Agnew in Washington. President Trump says he believes talks will continue with Iran this week after he turned down a ceasefire offer. In a phone interview with Axios, the president said Iran wants to make a deal, but it's not a deal that he wants to make. The president said it's a deal they would have maybe agreed to a year ago, but Iran overplayed their hand. Hurricane Polo remains a powerful Category 3 storm today as it moves through the Pacific. Last check, that storm was about 85 miles southwest of Cabo San Lazaro in Mexico. It expected to make landfall along Baja California Sur later today. It will have an impact on Southern California as well. The region will be seeing increased surf and dangerous rip currents. It's slow going on Wall Street so far today. Right now, the major indexes are all in negative territory. According to the latest numbers, the Dow is off by just about 1 point, the NASDAQ down by 10. This is SRN News.
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3: Hi, this is Dr. Duncan McCollum, and I have this amazing patient, Gaylene, here, who walked into our office, well, barely walked into our office.
4: Hardly able to walk and bent over. And within three visits, I was standing up straight, walking. I couldn't believe it. That's never happened to me before. It's been a very rough road, but we're getting there, and I'm very grateful.
3: And you had two back surgeries as well, right?
4: Yes, I did. Yep. In 1995, yeah.
3: And so they didn't really solve your problem?
4: No, they didn't.
3: And you came in, we did some stem cell treatments on you and some chiropractic on you, right?
4: Correct.
3: Yeah. So you're happy?
4: I'm happy. Everyone here is just awesome. They're all here to help you. They're all so sweet.
3: You should listen to Gaylene, see if we can help your health.
4: That's right. Anyone that needs help, please come in.
3: Thank you.
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0: What matters to me is that you keep doing. 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
2: If you remember listening to this, and this, and this, then remember this. 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
1: The Wall Street Journal is reporting the president has told aides he expects the U.S. to resume bombing Iran after the midterms.
2: Just getting that on. Iran offered us something. Trump turned it down, and Trump said bombing resumes after the midterms. I don't know why he thinks his threats have any meaning whatsoever to anyone anywhere in the world. I really don't get that, but maybe we'll talk about that later, or maybe not. I'm going to hit you with two funny things before we get into serious. Both of these are from the Babylon Bee. Family buys lake cabins so they can spend their vacations fixing things, too. Which I find is funny.
3: True.
2: And then this one. It's got a picture of the type of napkin dispenser you see in every diner you've ever been in your life.
3: Oh, yeah.
2: Convenient napkin dispenser lets you grab either a handful of 50 napkins or tear a small corner off of one napkin.
3: So good.
2: That is so true. Fighting to get tiny little pieces torn off of one napkin because they're all stuffed in there.
3: The problem is they overstuff them.
2: Right.
3: Right.
2: Or you end up with so many napkins.
3: Well, and they look, the napkin dispenser is empty. We got to,
2: right.
3: Next time, let's stuff even more in there. No, that's exactly the problem.
2: But I wanted to get to this troubling story from the Wall Street Journal that came out over the weekend. I read this. Why are so many adults cutting off their parents?
3: Oh, yeah.
2: Family estrangement is on the rise, driven by shifting family norms and changing therapy practices. We're at a cultural tipping point.
3: Yeah, from good therapy practices to bad ones.
2: There are a lot of therapists out there that their go-to right now is to, it's all about boundary setting. You need to set boundaries. No is a complete sentence. And you do not need to talk to your mom or dad or your sister or your whoever it is that you're having trouble with. And they just the modern therapy world has just cut these people off. They're narcissists. They're clearly narcissists. They're exhibiting narcissist behavior, which is the hot thing for the last however many years. It's all crap. Not all. 90% of it's crap, though.
3: Well, and I know that there are certain political ideas or leanings that are considered a moral failing, a horrible moral failing. So you shouldn't even, I mean, that's really toxic what they believe. So don't even talk to them. Yeah.
2: Estrangements between adult children and their parents are becoming an epidemic in the U.S., according to the Wall Street Journal. Psychologists say young adults' definition of harmful parental behavior is changing. Yeah, no kidding. They consider ordinary conflict to be much worse than it once was and have a much broader definition than their elders of psychological harm. I think we've all, at least seen this. I haven't lived it in my own life, thank God. I think there's almost zero chance of me becoming estranged from my kids and their teenagers now based on the relationship we've built, the conversations we've had and everything like that. But they haven't gone off to college to be captured by weirdos yet, so I don't think it would work on either one of my kids at this point.
3: Captured by weirdos. American education in the 21st century. That's got to be your book.
2: That is pretty good, actually. That's what happens K through PhD.
3: Yes.
2: Captured by weirdos.
3: Can I write the foreword?
2: Yes, absolutely. I'm the second edition.
3: All right. I'm going to have AI do it. I'll just sign it.
2: When it comes out in paperback, you can have AI write the foreword and then sign it.
3: I'm honored. Thank you.
2: God, there was a story the other day about some black author who wrote a novel and won a bunch of awards, and now they've decided that it was AI.
3: Yeah.
2: And they're having to figure out how to deal with that.
3: Then there are backlashy studies and articles where they say, hey, these software programs, they over-identify AI where it doesn't exist.
2: Yeah.
3: Including if somebody uses it to, like, check the grammar.
2: That's the problem as a guy who's dabbling in the world of writing, and that's what I want to get more serious about someday, is there's a lot of encouragement out there to take, you know, what you write and run it through AI, and it will, you know, give you some ideas or fix grammar or inconsistencies or whatever, but at what point does that cross the line into that's what being a writer is?
3: I'm so troubled by all of this. I don't know.
2: The spell check? Spell check's been around forever, so apparently we're all cool with that. But even with grammar, you're starting to get into it's suggesting something else.
3: Right.
2: I don't know.
3: I think about it a lot for music. If I say, hey, help me with the string arrangement because music theory class was like decades ago, that's probably okay. But if I say, yeah, what do you think of these chord changes? You got another chord change? You might, these lyrics, I can't finish this line. At what point is it not a human construction? I don't know. Nobody knows.
2: Anyway, back to this. Psychologists say young adults' definition of harmful parental behavior is changing. Yes. Many now view repeated criticism. Boy, you wouldn't as a parent want to have a repeated criticism. strong disagreements and other painful relationship conflicts as abusive. I can't tell this story. I almost jumped into a story, but I can't tell.
4: What can't you tell?
2: Michael always encouraging us to divulge more of our personal lives than we're going to. But I really can't in this case. In their minds, the kids of the parents, they see themselves as more enlightened and therefore more justified to cut off for more reasons. They, they've been told by their teachers or therapists that, well, your parents are from, you know, they grew up in the 60s, 70s, 80s, 90s, early 2000s, depending on your situation, and they're not as enlightened. That's back in a day when you could misgender people and get away with it.
3: Right. Or, they're racists, they're homophobes, they're bigots or Philistines of one sort or another. Plus, you've got the absolute desperation to be a victim of something, because that is what the narcissism of small distinctions now is, just about victimhood. You know, I can make 10 free throws out of 10. I mean, who cares? But that would be like a triumph. That's a skill. People don't want to brag about their skills now. They want to brag about their victimhood. It's a bizarre twist in our society.
2: I don't know if this is true or not, but my sense is that if you were early 20-something sitting around a table somewhere having drinks and eating, and if one of you had nothing wrong with you, you would be a bit of an outcast. Or have, like, be left out of the conversation. If you're not
3: yes.
2: ADHD or sexual assault victim or something.
3: Anxious, depressed.
2: Your dad is a narcissist. Right. God, everybody claiming everybody is a narcissist is so tiring.
3: Really? Is that, that's the big trend,
2: 100%. You don't hang around with enough people that complain about their lives.
3: No,
2: every person I've met. Every single woman I've met since I become single, her ex-husband was a narcissist. Wow. Really? Is that always the case? And many men that I've met, my ex-wife was a narcissist. Or their situations, my dad was a narcissist. Or my mom was a narcissist. Or my boss was a narcissist. It's just the go-to, I have no responsibility for this not working out because they were a narcissist.
3: Oh, interesting.
2: Your boss. I had to leave work because he was a narcissist.
3: Yeah.
2: If we're all narcissists, none of us are narcissists, I would say. That's the hot one. What was it years ago? There was a different one, but there's always something.
3: A lot of people are narcissists, but they're not as good at it as I am.
2: Excellent. But this whole, this is an epidemic of children and their parents becoming estranged, and I have a feeling that's mostly a one-way street. Being driven by the younger crowd and not the parents in this situation. Although at some point the parents, I know a few people like this and what a horrible situation to be in. You got no choice at some point to say, I don't know what to do. I'm not going to call you that name and, pretend that I'm going along with this. So I don't know. Let's agree to disagree. I don't know. That's a tough one. But James Lindsay, he's the first one that first tweeted out this Wall Street Journal article to everyone and me. Why are so many adults cutting off their parents? This is French Revolution and Maoist Red Guard stuff.
3: Mm, yeah.
2: That they see themselves as more enlightened and therefore more justified to cut off their parents. Wow, what a horrible family dynamic to happen. That I got to believe most parents just never believed would ever happen in their lives.
3: Mm-hmm. Yeah. That comes up specifically in so many radical movements through the last couple of centuries, the idea that we've got to separate people from their parents. We've got to end the influence of the parents. That's how we get them on our side. And then you see it working, and people don't realize, you know, what's happening and why it's happening. It's so troubling. It's so terrible. I mean, my God, there are plenty of examples from plenty of revolutionary movements that are all the same, and they're all sickening, whether it's, the Maoist Red Guard or Hitler Youth or whatever. It's all the same technique.
2: I'll tell you what fun thing we're going to do coming up after we tell you about NordVPN.
3: Yeah, your online life is busy and cyber threats never take a day off. That's why you need NordVPN.
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2: So New York Times has been working for the last week or so on this list of the top 100 shows of the 21st century. And they talked to all kinds of critics, people in the entertainment business. It's not just, the masses. And I thought it was a pretty darn interesting list. So what did they decide are the top 10 TV series of this century? A couple of them I'd never really heard of. Mm. Turned me on to some things I definitely need to watch. Doubt you'll be surprised by number one. Anyway, we can have a conversation about that, among other things, on the way. Stay here.
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1: One really impressive thing that Lorne Michaels does on Saturday Night Live and has done for many years is identifying new young talent out there. I don't know how a guy who's nearly 80 years old still has such a talent for, you know, finding some funny 24-year-old somewhere. He does it year after year after year. Anyway, here's one of the new cast members from Saturday Night Live. He started last year. We had him on doing his Tucker Carlson. It's Tucker Carlson doing movie reviews. Here we go.
2: It's movie time. Let's find our seats, silence our cell phones, and abandon Christian values. Of course, I'm talking about Paw Patrol, a dino movie. So let me get this right. They say Jesus didn't live at the same time as the dinosaurs, but Paw Patrol did? What are we doing? What's going on?
3: All right, Tucker, what did you see this summer? How about The Odyssey?
2: Oh, yes, The Odyssey in IMAX 70mm. That's right, the Hollywood cabal shoots its filth with millimeters, or as I like to call it, the gay inch.
3: What?
2: Oh, no, I like The Odyssey. It's so nice to see Greek people do something other than make women feel uncomfortable.
3: Okay. Okay. All right.
1: No. I liked millimeters the gay inch. Anyway, one more clip from that.
3: What about Spider-Man? It was the biggest movie this summer.
2: Oh, yes. Everybody loves Spider-Man. Brand new gender.
3: No, that is not what it's called.
2: Spider they, spider them. Uses whatever bathroom it feels like.
1: I find that funny.
2: So
1: speaking of television, the New York Times asking critics and producers and actors and writers and everything like that, what are the best TV shows of this century, which we are 26 years into, and they had top 100 list.
4: Sorry, before we get to that, I gotta mention this. I took a picture in the airport. I hadn't noticed this before in California. Now they got a toilet labeled Ambulant Toilet, and it's got a pair of crutches on it. Ambulant. I've heard the word ambulatory. Have you ever heard in your life anybody use the word ambulant?
1: So you're walking through the airport and you see a sign that says ambulant toilet, and I'm supposed to look that up and figure out what that word means?
4: All right.
1: I assume
4: it's a dictionary to pee. Yeah.
1: I've seen an ambulance.
4: What the heck? Kill me in California. Sorry, back to you. The they-them thing reminded me.
1: Top 100 lists are a little too big for me. I'm never going to look at them. So I ignored the New York Times for the past couple of weeks until they got to the top 20. But I'm going to give you the top 10 TV series, and maybe this will be helpful for some stuff you haven't seen, or validate your choices for things you like. Their number 10 TV series of this century, Atlanta, which I've never seen a moment of, but I heard was really, really good. Funniest comedy on TV, they said, when it was on. Number 9, Curb Your Enthusiasm.
4: Mm, yep.
1: Hard to argue with that. Number 8, 30 Rock, a network show. You know what? 30 Rock was really really good.
4: Yeah.
1: Funny. In its day.
4: Nutty.
1: 7, Veep, which I never watched, but I'm sure was fantastic. I wonder if it still holds up. Was it too?
4: It was nutty too.
1: Was it too like current based, or would it still be okay?
4: Oh, I think it would still work. Yeah, definitely.
1: So I would say it didn't make the top 20, but they had the British Office at like 16. And the American Office at like 12. I personally am horrified by the idea that they ranked the American Office over the British Office, but both very good and both top 20 shows. Number 6 best show series, Game of Thrones, which I also have not seen, but you loved, correct?
4: Oh, yeah, fantastic. Riveting. Dragons.
1: Would it hold up? Are dragons too current? Or yeah. Okay. Number 5, not only haven't seen it, never even heard the name of it before, Fleabag.
4: Same here.
1: You've never even heard of it. That's interesting. So number 5 best TV series of this century.
4: Michael, you know the Fleabag?
5: Don't know it at all.
1: The self-sabotaging, sexually compulsive anti-heroine with a gleam in her eye and a curl in her hair. A high wire mix of galloping comic farce and tragedy. Okay.
4: Oh, no.
1: I like galloping tragedy, but I mean, that's really my wheelhouse, galloping tragedy.
4: I prefer cantering farce myself, but to each their own.
1: Ah, boy. trotting musicals? No, I hate those. Number four, Succession. Did you get into Succession when it was on?
4: No, I tried. Oh, you got to hang with it, because once the 14th episode kicks in, no, sorry, you got to grab me.
1: Okay.
4: I know it was great. Don't write emails.
1: Number three, another network show from back in the day when people watched network shows. I guess it was, I don't know what channel it was on, but Mad Men, 2007 to 2015, Mad Men. Yeah. Third best series of this century. That's not easy to pull off with all the competition out there on your pay networks. Number two, The Wire, which I absolutely loved the book, but did not watch the show.
4: I tried. I thought it was a really good, solid cop drama, but and I'm not denying it was wonderful. Maybe I didn't stick with it long enough, but I gave it a try and thought, okay.
1: Number one show of this entire century, if I gave you all a guess, a lot of you would have guessed it.
5: Cop Rock.
1: Cop Rock.
4: Wrong century.
1: Breaking Bad.
4: Sure. Yeah.
1: What makes that so great? What makes it the number one show of this century?
4: Really imaginative plotting and unbelievable characters. Mm-hmm. I mean, just so many great characters. From Walt to Jesse on down. Just, Gus. Just every character. Fascinating.
1: And the fact that Gilligan had the cojones to grab a guy who was so typecast as the dad from Malcolm in the Middle and give him a completely different role and let him work it.
4: Yeah, so amazing. Yeah, that's what YouTube feeds me at the end of every video I watch. More Breaking Bad highlights.
6: they figured me out, you awesome. Bastard.
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10: Breaking news this hour at Town Hall. I'm Bob Agnew in Washington. President Trump says he believes talks will continue with Iran this week after he turned down a ceasefire offer. In a phone interview with Axios, the president said Iran wants to make a deal, but it's not the deal he wants to make. He says the president would have accepted that maybe a year ago, but he says Iran has now overplayed its hand and that deal is off. An investigation is underway into a suspected terrorist plot targeting a British airbase used by U.S. military members.
11: Authorities have released few details about the suspects or their possible motives. But Iran has threatened the base in the past, in July calling it a legitimate target. The president suggesting the suspects were under surveillance.
12: We had them under view for a long time and we got them.
10: That's NBC's Ralph Sanchez reporting. The five men now being held on suspicion of terrorism and explosives charges. Taking a look now at a lot of the health news is Scott Pringle.
13: It's the time of year for asthma flare-ups with the transition from summer into fall. Dr. Megan Conroy at the Ohio State University Wexner Medical Center says changes in temperature, humidity, and pollens really have an impact on airway inflammation, and that's the driver of asthma.
14: We also see increase in circulation of respiratory viruses, so the common cold virus, and others that start to circulate in the fall. These are the most common causes of asthma flares. But we also see increase in pollens like ragweed.
13: She recommends people take all medications as prescribed, no matter how frequently symptoms of asthma occur, and have a rescue inhaler on hand. Cancer is more common in people with type 2 diabetes. A new study being presented at the European Association for the Study of Diabetes shows cancer impacts people with type 2 diabetes twice as much as the rest of the population. Researchers looked at health data for all adults living in Denmark between the years of 1996 and 2022 for their study. Health update, I'm Scott Pringle.
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7: Bill Graff here, talking with Alexander Hagen from Etheric Networks. 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
15: 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And that has information with our phone number, our sales contact information, as well as direct interactivity with the website.
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16: Stocks have slumped as oil prices rise following President Trump's rejection of Iran's proposal for reopening the Strait of Hormuz. Brent crude is up more than 3%. West Texas Intermediate advanced 2%. The price of gas, AAA's national average for a gallon of regular, $4.47. That's the same as yesterday. The Trump administration releasing new fuel economy standards would relax regulatory requirements for automakers to control pollution from gas-powered cars and light trucks. It's a move that President Trump says will save Americans thousands on a new vehicle. Among the economic reports due out this week, the Labor Department releases its latest report on job openings. The Commerce Department will be issuing its third and final estimate of how the U.S. economy fared in the second quarter of the year. For the Wall Street Business Report, I'm Rich Thomason.
10: You'll find breaking news and analysis at townhall.com. The U.S. ambassador to China, David Perdue, confirms President Trump raised the possibility of selling weapons to China during his recent meeting with President Xi Jinping. Here's Mark Mayfield.
17: Perdue made the comment Sunday on Fox News, saying Trump asked Xi if China would like to buy U.S. arms. The remarks come as the two countries continue to compete over trade, technology, and Taiwan. Trump and Xi are expected to meet again in November at the Asia-Pacific Economic Cooperation Summit, followed by another meeting in December at the G20 Summit in Miami. Their latest meeting ended Friday after Xi's three-day state visit to Washington. I'm Mark Mayfield.
10: Attorney General Todd Blanche addressing the president's move to try and ban three major outlets from the White House. Blanche defended the president's position on ABC's This Week, saying that being at the White House is, in his words, a privilege, not a right. The president had banned CNN, MS Now, and Politico over what he said was negative coverage and fake news. You'll find more on these stories at townhall.com.
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0: Carson Show.
1: This is the Rob Carson Show. It is Monday, the 28th of September. I was thinking about the most epic mega turbo way I could possibly introduce the show on a Monday to begin the broadcast week, and I could think of nothing better, maybe in months, perhaps years, than Bruce Dickinson of Iron Maiden singing the national anthem at the Pittsburgh game.

0: Kick it. Kick it. Right now.
1: Oh, my goodness. I couldn't think of a better way to start the show. Sorry if it kind of took you by surprise. Maybe some of you aren't used to getting rousted into your week in such a fashion. I do the same thing when I get out of bed in the morning. I don't just get out of bed. I get shot out of a cannon in the morning. And I wanted to present that with you. Bruce Dickinson of Iron Maiden, a band that I listened to a lot when I was in high school and college. The guy still has it. Bruce Dickinson still has it. That was the first time he sung our national anthem. He's a British citizen. Did you realize that between his comeback with Iron Maiden, the band, he became a professional pilot and flew for, I don't know, if it was British Air or whatever? I mean, just an amazing individual. What a beautiful version of that song. And what a, I'll just say, just soaked with testosterone version of the song. And then, of course, there were a couple of big Air Force One flyovers this weekend. One at the University of Tennessee and the Texas Longhorns football game. Donald Trump was there. The headline is Trump met with roaring cheers at University of Tennessee, Texas Longhorns college football game, and then at the President's Cup as well. Here are said flyovers. And by the way, there must be a lot of Nazis in this country, because I'm going to tell you what, if Donald Trump is such a Nazi, they got a lot of Nazis out there.
2: Ladies and gentlemen, Air Force One.
1: Wow. Man, all those white supremacists in there, man. Fascist. Meanwhile, AOC did an appearance at Ithaca College in New York in front of a couple of thousand Democrat socialists, where they chanted and sang From the River to the Sea and cheered for the demise of Israel.
2: Air Force One.
1: Come on. Come on.
3: USA!
1: Wow. I did not hear a lot of hate there, and I don't think there's any president in recent memory that has gotten that kind of reaction, even though the media says he's a Nazi and a fascist and a white supremacist. It's kind of remarkable, right? It makes you kind of wonder if maybe they're lying to you about all the polls and the popularity of the Democrat socialists who offer nothing and hate America. Could be that. Could be that. Yeah, I'm thinking it's that. I'm absolutely thinking it is that. Overwhelm the left with joy and faith and patriotism. I will entertain, inform, and motivate you to do good, and we will beat their rear ends in these midterms, and we will continue the saving of America. We've seen the exposition of massive amounts of fraud to the tune of trillions of dollars. People in power who are abusing all of the departments of the government against patriotic Americans. And this is a great awakening we are experiencing, a great awakening. I had a terrific weekend this weekend, by the way. I went out and we did the Freedom Fest for WCBM Radio, our anchor station in Baltimore. And, you know, we had a smaller crowd than I had hoped, because the weather just became terrible. It was suddenly the nor'easter was up north, but we had the ends of it in the Baltimore area. So the first 2 hours were cold but not rainy. Then it got cold and rainy. Then it got absolute crap. So the crowd of maybe 2,500 I had hoped for was actually closer to maybe 500. That said, I met everybody. I met everybody. And you know what happens? Like, well, for instance, when you buy a Bronco or you buy a Jeep, all of a sudden you notice in traffic all the Broncos and Jeeps. You notice all the Broncos and Jeeps. And I told you about my story about my cancer. And this weekend, I had so many people come up to me, standing 10 people deep, to tell me their story of how they survived cancer, how they were battling cancer, or how they just found out they might have cancer. And we, oh, my Lord. It was profound. I had rosaries given to me. I had prayer cards given to me. I had challenge coins given to me. We said prayers together, and then we celebrated patriotism in a state of Maryland that needs to be freed from the Democrat Party, because there are good and decent people living in Maryland. Maryland is a beautiful state. It is Eden. There's beautiful seashore, there's bays, there's inlets, there's agricultural areas, there's mountains. It's a beautiful state. It's a beautiful state. It's just the Democrat Party has made it suck to live here. I mean, there. I don't live there. It was a magnificent weekend, and I'm just beginning to know exactly why I'm here, what I'm going to be doing the rest of my life. This is from Susie Wiles, the chief assistant for the President of the United States. I don't often write about myself, but today I shared something deeply personal. My experience fighting cancer while continuing to do a job I love. Cancer tried to make my world smaller. I was determined not to let it. I am incredibly grateful to the cancer-free and to be cancer-free, and even more grateful for President Trump, my family, friends, colleagues, medical team, and faith that carried me through the hardest days. I hope sharing my story might offer some strength to even one person still in this fight. She gets it too. She gets it too. So the joy is back. The joy is back. And I told my story about my PSA going from 13 to 1. By the way, for a man my age, normal is 4.5. Mine's 1, okay? So from 13 to 1 in 6 weeks using ivermectin, mebendazole, a host of different supplements, including curcumin, lactoferrin, berberine. Never heard of them before. And a keto diet, and I did cheat this weekend. I had a little bit of dark chocolate, and I had some pizza for the first time in a couple of months. It's amazing. Here is a little bit more from Donald Trump, the reception that he got at the Medina Country Club, suburban Chicago. Well, I guess that populated, must have been populated with white supremacists and fascists and Nazis. You know, Joe Biden never, ever, ever at any time got any kind of reception like this in his entire 50-year career in public office. When Joe Biden originally became president, he started doing these live broadcasts on YouTube, and he got 85 million votes, you know, all right, in 2020. And yet, like a month after he was in office, they couldn't get 1,000 people nationwide to watch his stupid videos on YouTube. So they stopped posting the number of people watching. Then they just ended the show. This does not sound like a desperately unpopular president.

0: And then, by the way, there's 100,000 people at the Tennessee-Texas Longhorns game, and they broke out into cheers, extended cheers. All of those white supremacists and fascists and of course Nazis must have been in there. Sucks to be you. It sucks to be you, Democrats. And where was Joe Biden? Well, Joe Biden got a wonderful award for killing a lot of babies while he was the president. Yeah, here he is. He won an award from Planned Parenthood.
1: It is my great honor and my great joy to present this year's Sophie Sloan Award to the 46th president.
0: Yeah, there must have been about 200 people there. 200. Look at that extended chair, standing ovation. And then, of course, he delivered a rambling speech. We won't get into that, but Planned Parenthood notably performed a record number of abortions during Biden's time in the White House. Those are babies that didn't live to see a life outside of the womb. Like you and me. I know, they didn't get a chance. The organizers most recently indicated 434,450 unborn babies were killed in abortions in 2022, 2023, and 2024. What would you rather have? Applause from the Texas Longhorns, Tennessee fans, or a bunch of Wiccans who were cheering the fact that Joe Biden secured $832 million in government grants and Medicaid reimbursements to Planned Parenthood so they could kill 434,450 babies. Yay! I'll take the Texas Longhorn fan. I'll take the Tennessee fans any day of the week. We got a lot of stuff on the show today. There was it looks like an attempted an attack on a base of operations in Great Britain where American bombers were flying into Iran, and it was thwarted. To talk about that, we're going to have Hillary Fordwich to join us. James Rosen is going to join us at the bottom of the hour to talk about MS Now and CNN being banned from the White House grounds and being kicked off Air Force One, among other things. This is a Monday edition of the Rob Carson Show. Let's take a break. Don't go anywhere.
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4: 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The intestine is the body's major defensive system and ground zero for disease. It functions as a food barrier, and only when the digestive contents have been assessed for safety and purity are they permitted entrance into the circulation or internal milieu. The intestinal lining is packed with protective elements, i.e. cells. It is, in fact, the home and headquarters of the vast majority of the body's defensive network called the immune system. That means when certain substances are ingested, especially highly active proteins such as those found in grains, dairy, and eggs, they may trigger an immune or inflammatory response. Even worse, they can begin to develop holes, and foods and immune cells can enter into the blood and circulatory system. And their presence is associated with many long-term degenerative diseases.
5: 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In addition to eliminating problem foods and reducing calorie intake, in general, considering supporting intestinal health by eating fermented veggies and getting on a good probiotic supplement. 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
0: All righty, we got a lot of stuff to get to on the show today. James Rosen will be joining us at the bottom of the hour to talk about CNN and MS now being booted off of the White House grounds and Politico as well, and then also some apparently off the Air Force One as well. And Jake Tapper this weekend begged U.S. Ambassador Mike Waltz to allow the CNN crew back onto Air Force One, and then of course let's see who we got a bunch of great stuff today. Todd Blanche shredded Martha Raddatz about you know, not allowing CNN and MS now onto the White House grounds or to or on Air Force One. And the reason being is they're not news organizations. They actually are a danger. You know, we've had Jake Tapper never refuting when someone calls Donald Trump a fascist or a Hitler. Same goes with MS now, never rebuking that falsehood, and consequently it has caused the attempts on his life. Those kind of words. It's called stochastic terror, by the way. And the Democrat Party has been working in cahoots with the you know, MS Now and CNN and the letter networks to cover up the good news of the Trump administration, cover up the corruption of the Biden administration, and carry lies about the Trump administration, like Russia collusion. So they're not news organizations. So there's there's that. I could care less if they're allowed on Air Force One. I could care less if they're allowed on the White House grounds, because he handles them very well. And if anything, this has exposed them even more for what they are, which is propaganda, pure propaganda. Izvestia, they are Pravda, but with the First Amendment they choose to wipe their rear ends with, you know? Yeah, like that. Let's do a little good news. Should we good news? And you know what that means. Everybody's favorite jingle. You got it.
9: We love to win. Winning, so much winning. It's lots of winning.
0: Lots of winning.
9: It's oh so good.
0: Yeah, that's the winning jingle right there. Scott Bessent is our Treasury Secretary. He's like a general in the Army. He's about half of what we're using right now to destroy Iran and bring down the cardboard Ayatollah, who I believe is dead. Here he is talking about something that's happened this year that Joe Biden was not able to do when he was the president, and that is create jobs in the private sector. Most of the jobs that Joe Biden created were public sector jobs. And this is what Donald Trump has done this year.
10: It is private enterprise that creates real economic prosperity, not the government.
0: Wow.
10: And the million jobs we've added this year are all private sector jobs. We've seen the federal government deep.
0: Now, for those of you who are Democrats or DSA members, what this is, and it's hard to explain, you have to do a thing called work. That could mean building something or making something. Oh, you know, I guess you could call working at Starbucks, I guess, is work. You can relate to that, I'm sure. And then you get a paycheck from the business owner that built the business and pays taxes and fees and all that crap, so you could have a job and do some work.
10: Increase they have by 300,000 jobs, and it's now being right-sized after the bloat of the Biden administration.
0: Yeah, it was pretty bloated. It was like it was seriously bloated during the Biden administration. Donald Trump came in. 94% of the federal workforce in Washington, D.C. right here did not go back to work after COVID. Did you know that? It was a ghost town. All of the businesses downtown were suffering. All of the fountains were no longer fountains. They were urinals for the homeless. There's graffiti everywhere, needles on the ground. It was hell. Yeah, D.C. was hell on earth. Georgetown was a ghost town. Georgetown. Now you go there and literally you pull up to a stoplight and there's 100 people waiting across the street. It's crazy. Georgetown is beautiful. Oh, the whole city is beautiful now. Isn't it amazing what happens when you refuse to live in darkness? Yeah, it's kind of crazy. Bill Maher.

0: No, it's not the cameras at all. That's absolutely wrong, because there's all sorts of cameras in Baltimore. There's all sorts of cameras in New York City. So he's absolutely wrong on that premise, but not on this.
1: And because Trump is a badass.
0: There you go.
1: I don't agree with many of his methods. Like how they sometimes just deport people to countries where they have absolutely no connection, like Meghan and Harry.
0: Yeah.
1: Is doing it this way the right thing? No.
0: Yeah, it is.
1: But it's just childish to pretend that when you elect a f*** around and find out president,
0: yeah,
1: a no more Mr. Nice Guy,
0: yeah,
1: beating your ass, V for Vendetta,
0: yeah,
1: kick ass and take names,
0: yeah,
1: say hello to my little friend president,
0: yeah,
1: that's not going to have some effect on crime.
0: Absolutely.
1: These UFC fights on the lawn. I think the bad guys got the message.
0: There you go. Yeah, he's an F around and find out president. Joe Biden was a pudding for brains. I'm on vacation 40% of the time. And then when Kamala Harris was named the candidate, you Democrats had no choice. You had to vote for that ditz. You know, then he was on vacation for 60% of the time, and he'd, you know, make poopies in his pants. There you go. That's what you got. We got an F around and find out president. And it's nothing to do with increased number of cameras for crimes, because that hasn't stopped anything in Democrat cities. If anything, they've got more cameras. So Bill is wrong about that. Here's a little bit more from Bill Maher about, for instance, drug deaths.
1: But here's what's crazy. The progress we've made in the last few years in both street drugs and prescription drugs is truly phenomenal, and no one's talking about it. Deaths involving fentanyl.
0: Do you know why they're not talking about it? Because they know Donald Trump is responsible for it. Bill?
1: Are down 55% from their peak.
0: Yeah.
1: Cocaine, down 37%.
0: Yeah.
1: Heroin, 89%.
0: Wow.
1: There's been a 34% decrease in meth-related deaths, which has led to a 64% increase in teeth.
0: Oh, that's crazy. That's good news, man. That's good news. Lives are being saved. And the reason why they're not talking about it is because Donald Trump is doing it. Same goes with the massive decrease in prescription drug prices. Nobody's talking about it because Donald Trump did it. Nobody's talking about the southern border being completely sealed. You know why? Because Donald Trump did it. Are you beginning to recognize a pattern here? I think you are. Coming up, James Rosen, Newsmax chief Washington, D.C. correspondent. Don't go anywhere.

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0: All right, we have a special introduction for our next guest, the D.C. Washington correspondent, chief correspondent, James Rosen, on the Rob Carson Show. Hold on. Here it is. Come on now. And, of course, it's not going to.
1: What do you think Ferris is going to do?
0: Come on.

0: Now, of course, we put this together for Ferris Bueller's Day Off. I remember when that movie came out, I was, I think, a freshman in college when that came out. You brought it up today when you texted me about being on the show. Tell everybody the significance of that.
1: Actually, your producer, Ken Decker, God bless him.
0: Oh, all right.
1: Yes, on this day in 1986, following the release of the Ferris Bueller's Day Off movie, in which, as we just heard, the lead character, played by Matthew Broderick performed the Beatles' rendition of Twist and Shout, thanks to all that, on this day in 1986, Twist and Shout by the Beatles re-entered the top 10, I believe, and that, at that time, marked the longest such gap for a song appearing in the top charts.
0: So I remember when it came out, because I'm a Gen Xer, so that song came out about when I was born. But I was quite familiar with the song.
1: Sure.
0: It was still a massive hit, and it was just becoming an oldie in the 80s.
1: Who did the original version?
0: The original version of Twist? Oh, Isley Brothers?
1: Yes, correct.
0: Boom! Oh!
1: It's amazing how on your show you always win.
0: This is
1: such a rigged game.
0: Here's the thing. 25 years of music radio, my head is so full of worthless knowledge. Well, kind of like yours.
1: Absolutely. Absolutely.
0: But no, I remember, I thought, wow, because I thought that song had kind of, it come to its end. It had been beaten to death by radio like so many bands over the years, and out of nowhere, a new generation, and that dance number with hundreds of people, it was just overwhelmingly joyful. That was the great thing about it.
1: Mm-hmm. And then not long after that, you had the Traveling Wilburys.
0: Yeah.
1: The Beatles never really go away, as you know.
0: You had mentioned to me the other day, there's sometimes this kind of serendipitous confluence of individuals who manage to find one another and just create greatness. The Beatles being them, Led Zeppelin being them. Give me some other examples.
1: This very radio segment.
0: Oh, my God.
1: Right? I mean,
0: well, somebody said last week that together you and I are the funniest people on the radio.
1: Yeah, I saw that.
0: Which makes me wonder, what the hell is happening to radio?
1: I had it framed. I keep a copy of that in my glove compartment.
0: But the most obvious and visible versions of that are music, talent seen on television. If you look at some of the old shows, Fred Astaire, Ginger Rogers, or whatever you want to, but consider those. There are an entire generation of entertainers coming together for certain movies, etc. But certainly when it comes to music, it is so strange that Brian May found Freddie Mercury.
1: So
0: and Neil Peart found Geddy Lee.
1: Antonin Scalia once talked about how amazing it was to find all in one place at the same time this explosion of talent in political science called the Founding Fathers, the framers of the Constitution, right? And I think we have seen periodically similar explosions of different kinds of talent in different locations.
0: Yeah.
1: The Bloomsbury Literary Group or the Algonquin Roundtable. And to me, one of those groups is Swinging London in the 60s because just putting aside the sheer improbability of George, John, Paul, and Ringo finding each other within a few square miles in Liverpool, those four absolute revolutionary musical geniuses. But you also have, at the same time, active in more or less the same milieu. You have The Who and The Kinks and The Rolling Stones, and then comes Pink Floyd and Led Zeppelin, and then Queen, as you mentioned, and all of that. And by the way, the Founding Fathers were not great looking. They couldn't play musical instruments, but they were geniuses, at political science. Reposed in some of these figures from Swinging London, these groups like Paul McCartney or Robert Plant or any of the others, you have reposed in single individuals, genius composer, genius performer of their instrument, genius singer, and great looking.
0: Elton John, Bernie Taupin. Come on.
1: That's not part of the list. I'm going to go now. I'm going to take my things.
0: Hold on. How could you say that?
1: No, of course. But they're not really Swinging London. They belong to a later era.
0: They're more like K-Bar London, I think.
1: The singer-songwriter thing is what I was going to say.
0: I'm sorry.
1: Keep it G here.
0: All right, there you go. Well, we got a lot of things to get to on the show here. I got a couple sound bites I want to get your thoughts on. This is a news report that was sent to me by my producer Ken, aka Redneck MacGyver, concerning. Let me find it here real quick.
1: Redneck MacGyver.
0: I call him Redneck MacGyver. Do you want to know why I call him Redneck MacGyver? Because he bought an e-bike like mine, right? And he called me one day, and he said, Rob, I got the same e-bike you got, but I took the governor off of it so it can go 60 miles an hour. And I said, well, you've made yourself a motorcycle. He goes, I know. And the pain in the butt is that now when I'm riding my bike, the cigar ashes get in my face. And that's why I call him Redneck MacIver, because he was able to turn an e-bike into a motorcycle complained a great deal about the ashes from the cigar flying in his face. All right, so let me find this. Again, here it is. I just had it right here. Oh, yeah, here it is. Jake Tapper begging for credentials to the White House from U.S. Ambassador Mike Wall.
2: CNN's Jake Tapper has embarrassingly resorted to asking U.N. Ambassador Mike Waltz to pass on his plea.
0: This is a News.com AU broadcast, by the way. It's got a very Aussie feel to it.
2: For CNN to be allowed back into the White House press pool after they were savagely banned by President Trump.
0: Savagely banned.
2: Almost a week ago.
3: Before you go, sir, I just want to note, yesterday the White House barred CNN from fulfilling our pool assignment on behalf of the five major television networks. As you know, we all pool coverage. And all of our affiliates and subscribers. And I would just ask if you could please convey to President Trump to let CNN back in the pool. It was not okay when President Obama tried to freeze Fox out of the pool back in 2009. And I don't think we want a world where presidents decide who gets to cover them.
0: Okay, there you go. That is Jake Tapper asking Mike Waltz for permission to come back in the pool after, I guess, they kind of figuratively peed in it.
1: I'm struggling to keep this G, and you keep undermining those efforts. So what is your question, sir?
0: What do you think about him, AMS Now, CNN, and Politico being booted from their space on the White House grounds? Also, I believe CNN was booted from Air Force One. The case that, the complaint that was brought against them, that is going to be overturned. And their overall journalism regarding President Trump.
1: I think the president has every right to complain about media coverage. By the same token, it's not really what the American people elected him to do.
0: Mm-hmm.
1: Nowhere was it debated how fierce or savage, to borrow that word, should his efforts be toward the media. I think
0: What about abandoning journalism to just negatively report on the president?
1: Look, there has not been a president of the United States who has ever sat back and been contented with the coverage of them by whatever news media existed
0: Do you think it has been worse than 94% of the time negative stories? Because I think it's all of the good news is not covered. All of the bad news is either magnified and or they have narratives that have been proven false they have not apologized for.
1: Right. What surprises me about what President Trump has done here, and I think we discussed this last week on the show, is that here is a president and who is surrounded by media relations people, all of whom pride themselves on Smash Mouth, on Mortal Kombat. Bring it, and we'll reduce you to a pile of rubble and teeth right there in the White House press briefing room on the floor. But instead, the decision to ban certain outlets and reporters betrays, to my eye, fear rather than the ability to perform Smash Mouth to excellence.
0: Right,
1: so my point to you is
0: real quick,
1: the American people don't care about Caitlin Collins and Jake Tapper. They care about gas prices. They care about keeping us safe. And I think that his base might enjoy this, but his base is not what's going to be necessary to win the midterms.
0: Okay, you can go there, but we'll continue the conversation on the other side of the break. We might even return to the Beatles, who knows. More with James Rosen on the Rob Garson Show. Don't go anywhere.
4: Authorities say a Kentucky officer ran the same two license plates 2,000 times. They belonged to the mother of his child. She had an order of protection against him. He didn't hack anything. He typed in a plate. One of 120,000 cameras. The Washington Post found at least 50 more. 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

0: So James Rosen is the only person who gets like two segments with his own bumper music. We started off with Twist and Shout because of the historic significance of Ferris Bueller's Day Off and this date in history in 1986. This song. Tell some things about What
1: was,
0: Money.
1: That was Money from the Beatles' second album with the Beatles. Yeah. Also, like Twist and Shout, a cover from a black artist originally. I believe that was Barrett Strong.
0: It was Barrett Strong.
1: There you go.
0: I knew that. You said it before I could say it.
1: This is my specialty.
0: Touche. Touche.
1: I'll wait next time.
0: No, listen, when you're in music radio, you learn a lot of worthless things, and you know, they show up when you're doing bar trivia or whatever. It's your advantage there, you know, things like that. For instance, what's the consummate bar question, Blinded by the Light. Who was Blinded by the Light written by?
1: Sure, yeah. Bruce Springsteen.
0: Bruce Springsteen. That is the consummate, the ultimate bar music question.
1: So
0: right there.
1: Here's something
0: James
1: I do
0: Rosen,
1: to
0: yes.
1: torture my family, what basically, that okay? So, you know, we all like listening to the radio, and my son, who's like 19 and nice. Loves classic rock music.
0: Yes.
1: And so, like, Brandy or a Fine Girl will come on the song, right, by Looking Glass,
0: yes.
1: 1972, right? And you know that part of the song where it says, and Brandy does her best to understand, right? I always then adopt my New York lawyer voice, and I say, listen, Brandy, my client, does her best to understand. If she should fail to understand, she can't be held liable because she made a good faith effort. Brandy does her best. The song tells us this. There you go.
0: Now, you do impressions. You do accents. You do your... Now, where are you from? You're from...
1: New York.
0: But what borough?
1: Born in Brooklyn, but raised on Staten Island, right overhead.
0: So let me hear that Staten Island voice talking about... Talk about the MS Now and CNN and Politico being booted off the White House grounds.
1: Huh? You just went and got yourselves banned over there. Huh? Now he's just sniffing around for access over there. Huh?
0: That's fantastic.
1: What are you doing? You're just going dancing later.
0: That's fantastic.
1: Yeah.
0: I need to get over to Staten Island. I've not been to Staten Island. I've only spent time on Manhattan.
1: It's a great place. It really is. Yeah. And you'll get some really good food there.
0: Oh, bro, I know. And when I'm done with all this keto nonsense, I mean, it's not nonsense. It's actually just been phenomenal, to be honest, taking inches off the waist in just weeks.
1: Which is weird, because I look at you and you look worse than you did.
0: I look like what?
1: You look worse than you did 6 weeks ago.
0: Well, thanks. Thank you very much. Well, you know, the other day, okay, you're real quick.
1: As your friend.
0: Yeah, you're my friend. Okay.
1: You got to be honest.
0: Yes. I'll say that in the Staten Island voice. Oh, you're my friend.
1: Huh? This is my friend now.
0: This is my friend now. You're the man who came in here Friday, and you said, hey, you know, you could use some makeup. You might consider putting some makeup on. You're going to be on camera.
1: Huh? I'll put some makeup on. I'll put some color in your face. From
0: he did. He said it on Friday. Yeah, he comes in. He goes, Rob, you know, you're on TV, dude. You I want to consider a little bit of makeup on. You know, it wasn't anything like...
1: Look, Rob is very...
0: He was just very... No filter. No filter.
1: No filter.
0: Just like the cigarettes my dad used to smoke.
1: I'm the politest man I know. You know, have we not learned the lessons of Nixon and Kennedy in 1960 with the makeup, Rob? I mean, it's 2026.
0: Yeah, I know. It is weird. Well, do you see the toolbox on the floor down there? You see that?
1: I see the toolbox. I'm looking at a toolbox right now.
0: Yeah, I know. A box full of tools. You are a tool. Not even a good tool. You're a worthless tool. Like that wrench they give you for IKEA furniture. That's my makeup box.
1: That's
0: literally
1: significant down there.
0: That is
1: like a tackle box.
0: It is
1: hunting marlin.
0: Here is Todd Blanche with Martha Raddatz talking about being on Air Force One and or on the White House grounds.
2: Well, the president hasn't denied access. That's not the right way to describe it. This is what the president has said, is that he is sick and tired of certain media outlets just refusing to report accurate news.
0: Yeah.
2: And so look, it is a privilege. It is a privilege to be in the White House for anybody, and the president knows that. It's the people's house, and what you saw play out over the past week was...
0: Let's just give you an example of something that I would not consider to be accurate.
3: The dehumanizing rhetoric of Adolf Hitler is once again alive and well on a national political stage. This time, of course, in the United States.
4: Donald Trump, a couple times over the weekend, referred to immigrants from South America, Africa, and Asia. He did not mention Europe, South America, Africa, and Asia, as, quote, poisoning the blood of our country, which, it's not hyperbole, that does very directly echo
3: Adolf Hitler.
0: Now, he is also, MS Dow and CNN have not pushed back when guests, when politicians say Donald Trump is Hitler, Donald Trump's policies are Hitler, ICE are the Gestapo. That's not journalism. And if you're going to be on a news program, you have to be able to push back against the, without responding to it. The other day we saw Donald Trump doing a speech before the United Nations, and Stephanie Ruhle decided to break in and interpret the speech and fact check while leaving the Iranian president unmolested. So what do you think about that?
1: Look, if every president were to ban from the White House and Air Force One every news outlet that reported falsely on him or his record, we probably wouldn't have any reporters at the White House and on board Air Force One. So,
0: it's an unfortunate the state of journalism right now, because I consider you to be a great journalist.
1: Thank you. I just think that, presidents are supposed to be bigger than the press corps that travels with them and follows them around. They're supposed to let that criticism kind of roll off their back as they achieve great things it impossible for the press to report anything other than the thing that was achieved.
0: We got to sign off. We're running late here. Give me a quick impression. Who you want to do before it? Just to do the sign off. Who do you want to do? You want to do Trump? What do you want to do?
1: I'm going to do Obama.
0: Oh, do it. Please.
1: The notion of me or somebody. My administration extending a sentence and then extending it some more and making it unbearable.
0: Yeah.
1: Is false.
0: Yeah, there you go. Okay, and it also is pushing the clock big time. James Rosen, you're the best. Always awesome to see you. Let's take a break and come back. This is the Rob Carson Show.
5: The midterms are almost here, and Republicans could be in deep trouble. Polls show Democrats leading in key races. Tonight, Rob Finnerty on Newsmax reveals the growing threat from the DSA and the radical left. With less than 60 days to go, Finnerty says it's time for the GOP to hit the panic button. The House may go, and control of the Senate is up for grabs. Gas prices, mortgage rates, health care, and out-of-control national debt. Americans are angry, and the progressive left wants total control of Congress. Tallarico, El Sayed, AOC, Bernie Sanders. Finnerty reveals President Trump's secret plan to fight back and what you can do to help him. Don't miss Finnerty tonight at 8 p.m. Eastern on Newsmax. 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

0: Kill the music. Here's the Rob Carson Show. That was a lively segment with James Rosen, wasn't it? It was really, really funny. You know, somebody yesterday, no, yeah, yes, last week when I had James on, they said, you guys are the funniest people on the radio. There's something about having James in, and he doesn't normally, you know, he's pretty straight, straight shooter. He's a damn good journalist. I mean, a damned good journalist and an unbelievable writer. He's written many, many wonderful books that are well beyond my ability to focus that long. But when he comes in here, he just becomes somebody else, and it's just cool as hell. I just think it's really, really, really, really fun to have him on. Todd Blanche was being grilled by Martha Raddatz this weekend on ABC about banning MS Now and CNN from Air Force One and from the White House grounds. And here's what he had to say to her.
1: Provided issue when it comes to national security. I mean, anybody, if there's not, there can't be a disagreement.
2: Give us an example.
1: If there's,
2: I mean, there was one example where the press had reported something. A White House. Wait.
0: He's saying that the press misleading the public is a national security risk.
1: Give you an example of when CNN doesn't report accurately. You cannot be asking me that. They don't even disagree. Information coming out of CNN and some of these other networks is wholly and completely almost 100%.
2: The judge decided this was not based on national security. So what do you think?
1: The judge issued a temporary order. It's not final. The litigation's ongoing, and I'm not going to talk about the specifics of what
0: Everything that is reported when like I told you, every time that you don't push back on someone who says that Trump is a fascist or a Nazi, or you say that Trump is a fascist or a Nazi on your news report, you are a national security risk. Hence Jake Tapper called Trump's speech Hitlerian on numerous occasions, fascistic on numerous occasions, white supremacist on numerous occasions. That's a national security risk. That's not journalism. Hour number two of the Rob Carson Show right ahead. Don't go anywhere.
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4: Breaking news this hour at Town Hall. I'm Bob Agnew in Washington. President Trump criticizing what he calls fake polls.
5: President Trump with a Truth Social post about recent GOP polls that indicate Republicans will lose the midterm elections. He applauds the president of the Heritage Foundation discussing the damage fake polls can do in terms of voter turnout in a segment on Fox News. The president saying, I'll be out there spending money and helping every one of them get elected. I won most of these places, often by a landslide. MAGA, pretend I am on the ballot. Don't let them open your borders and allow crime to again flourish. Keep America great. Laura Winters reporting.
4: Florida Governor Ron DeSantis has issued a temporary stay of execution for a 74-year-old Florida death row inmate.
6: Mr. Thompson is an elderly man who is incredibly physically ill. He was discharged from the hospital the day before the governor signed his death warrant. He is still quite sick. And on top of that, he has dementia.
4: And that is the governor's decision now to appoint a board to examine William Thompson this week for possible dementia. Anti-execution advocate Grace Hanna says it's the right thing to do considering his medical condition. Thompson is set to be executed for a 1976 murder and sexual assault. Eight counties in New Jersey remain under a state of emergency as crews continue to restore power after a nor'easter.
7: The storm caused street flooding in numerous communities along the Jersey Shore. There were voluntary evacuations in Manasquan where this guy says it was a close call.
8: Oh, this is the worst. This one was the worst for us. Another foot or two higher, it would have been in the house.
7: First responders dealt with home and vehicle water rescues in Seabright and significant beach erosion being reported in the Brigantine area. Governor Mikey Sherrill says NJDEP crews will be inspecting the beaches.
9: We will start fixing what we can and submit an application for federal assistance if appropriate.
7: There are school districts either closed or with delayed openings today. In New Jersey,
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4: U.S. Team Captain Brant Snedeker crediting President Trump following a dramatic comeback.
11: United States Team Captain Brant Snedeker praised President Donald Trump for inspiring the U.S. team's dramatic President's Cup comeback over the international team at Medina Country Club in Chicago. President Trump returned as honorary chairman of the President's Cup Sunday.
4: That is Bernie Bennett. Apparently a lot of Americans willing to pay big money to have more fun.
12: Bank of America data shows that funflation, the increased cost of fun, is on the rise, but consumers are not cutting back. The bank says spending on hobbies grew nearly 8% in August. The latest Bureau of Labor Statistics Consumer Price Index data found that the Recreation Index, that includes video and audio, pets and pet services, sporting goods, and photography, rose nearly 3% in the past year. Rich Thomason reporting.
4: You can find breaking news and analysis at townhall.com. Strokes are becoming a lot more common in younger adults. We get a report from Rob Martin.
13: A U.S. population study found stroke rates among 20 to 54 has nearly doubled. The study's author from the University of Cincinnati said more people are surviving these strokes, which means more younger adults may be living with the long-term effects of stroke. The overall stroke rate has increased from about 34 cases per 100,000 people to over 62 by 2020. Researchers also found that high blood pressure, diabetes, atrial fibrillation, and substance use became more common among younger adults who had strokes. I'm Rob Martier.
4: Title IX protections for trans students are being rolled back. Today, Education Secretary Linda McMahon rescinded the Biden administration's interpretation of the law, eliminating gender identity as a protected class, saying it will protect women's sports. More of these stories can be found at townhall.com.
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0: in the UK was fantastic. Working with Britain, it was an amazing job. We had them under investigation. They were looking to do big damage to our fort. And working with the British worked out great. It may have been Scotland Yard, I don't know. We worked with a lot of them. We had them under view for a long time, and we got them.
1: So there was an arrest in Great Britain over the weekend. Nobody I'd rather talk to about this than Hillary Fordwich, who just happens to be a Newsmax contributor. Also a contributor for GBN News, Sky News Australia, among other things. I would better off just to say the network she doesn't work at. I think would be better. Anyway, welcome to the show, expert on all things Great Britain and the UK, if you want to, either way you want to put it. But it looks like a villager stumbled upon some would-be terrorists. They were going after a base there that we have been flying missions out of toward Iran. What do you know about this?
2: Yes, thank you for having me, Rob, and being so generous with your introduction. Well, a few things here. President Trump was being absolutely...
1: A little closer to the mic.
2: Yes, right. Thank you so much for having me, Rob, and being generous with your introduction. Yeah. So President Trump was extremely generous, saying that the British did a great job and they're working with MI5 and these chaps had been under surveillance. Perhaps so, and it's wonderful there's a great relationship, but how they were actually caught was a local farmer.
1: Yes.
2: She saw them. She saw five of them. And in England, it's referred to as a balaclava from the Battle of Balaclava, which we don't have in America. But it basically is like more than a bank mask. It covers absolutely everything, your whole face, everything except for your eyes.
1: I was wondering what that was. I didn't know what that was. So, okay.
2: A balaclava. It's from the Battle of Balaclava to protect the troops. So they were wearing these balaclavas. Now, the only reason you wear a balaclava is to disguise your persona. So they were disguised. Basically, they're wearing a disguise, and this is not in the depths of the winter and the snow, so it's not like they needed it for the warmth.
1: Yeah.
2: She did not recognize them in this little village. She did not recognize what they were doing, and she was the one that actually, very interestingly, she called the MOD, which is the Ministry of Defense, and they didn't pick up. I don't know whether they were sleeping, but then she called all she did was dial 999, which in the UK is the emergency number, police.
1: I thought that was in Germany. 999.
2: No. For our audience that don't speak German, that means no. She called the local police when the MOD didn't respond, and it was the local police that then abducted them.
1: Are you kidding me? This is how inept your bloody government is. I mean, my God, it really, really is. It really is, and you've got this new Andy Burnham. My God.
2: Yes. Well, I didn't say inept, you did, but I will say thank goodness that there was all eyes and ears. And remember probably in the U.S. after 9/11, it was, see something, say something. Thank goodness this farmer did, because who knows what would have happened locally otherwise.
1: Yes.
2: And it's been something drastic, because now these five young men, all ages between 23 and 25, have been released already on bail.
1: Are you kidding me?
2: They have released
1: Are you kidding me?
2: They've released them on bail. So I wonder what they're going to do. Do they have lovely intentions? Were they going out to weed the gardens, perhaps? I don't think
1: so.
2: Are
1: you bloody kidding me?
2: No.
1: Oh, and she made the horror. You want to hear the most horrible thing about this? This farmer said that these young men looked Middle Eastern.
2: Well, she did.
1: She is obviously Islamophobic.
2: Well, this is one of the other issues. It's interesting you raise that. Because I don't know if you recall, Rob, but years ago, I don't remember what year it was, but there was an Ariana Grande concert in Birmingham in northern England.
1: Yeah.
2: And the bombing there, where so many people died, the bombing, the security guard said that he thought it was very suspicious that this young man was coming in with his... I was suspicious, but he didn't want to accost him because he didn't want to be considered racist.
1: That's the sort of nonsense. And this is a PSYOP.
2: Mm-hmm.
1: This is an international PSYOP that has allowed our borders, all borders, to be open wholesale to military-aged men. And you cannot question their nationality, where they're from, and what those states sponsor. It's utterly ridiculous.
2: Well, yes, and one of my things that I've been saying is, why on earth did we go to war against the Germans? Why did we go to World War I and World War II? Why didn't we just let them, walk in? Why not? Why are we now letting people just come in? Why?
1: This is the exact same thing, except for they don't have an ammo pack strapped to their back.
2: No, it's very different, because actually we wouldn't have given the Nazis free four-star hotels and free foods and money on a debit card and free phones.
1: It is utterly, utterly insane. Did you hear this British journalist Alex Phillips go off this weekend about all of this? I'm going to share a couple of
2: people. I know Alex.
1: Do you know Alex?
2: Yes, I do.
1: And who was she addressing? Was it the minister of... I'm trying to remember.
2: I did not see this one.
1: Okay. But let's just hear. She'll say it in the beginning.
3: For the defense minister.
1: Yeah, defense minister.
3: You are the defense minister, son. What are you doing about the small boat crossings, the terror cells, Islamism, the threat from Russia? Why is Israel sanctioned when they provide a lot of our intelligence reports for us? Why does the government seem to ignore warnings from agencies and former big beasts in intelligence who connect immigration with the security threat? Because I would take a little guess here, Wes. Let me teach you a thing or two in case you don't get it yet. I would imagine that whatever has gone down near Fairford, the people who have done it probably came into the country from somewhere else and came there specifically to do whatever it is they were planning to do. So perhaps, let me make it clear, you should join a dot, right, between Iran saying, oh, we shipped in various terrorists from the IRGC to your country via a boat over the channel. They told you. It came out of their mouths.
1: Yeah, and they also said around the base there was increased security measures because they knew Iran wanted to attack it.
2: Right. And actually, it's been all across the media, the left-leaning media, and if you Google something, you're not getting information, you're getting left-leaning propaganda. If you Google it, you will see every single report says they're five British nationals. Well, maybe they are, but when and descended from whom? Because, yes.
1: It was a very poorly planned event, I guess, because one of the vans was labeled Fuel to You in red lettering with a phone number. The number appeared to be a one-digit short and was not recognized when called by Telegraph reporters. The company name does not return any Google search results, could not be found on the company's house. So it was a ham-handed attempt, but you know, but for the grace of a farmer woman seeing him, they could have gotten away with something, it looks like.
2: Well, it looks like absolutely, and again, I think President Trump was extremely generous. Maybe we are working with MI6, and maybe we are working with the MOD, but certainly it wasn't any of those actions which in the end thwarted them. Maybe these, and he said these young men were under investigation, so we have to take him at his word.
1: I want to play a little bit more of this Alex Phillips, because I love her, and she has the, I'll just say cojones, to say what so many aren't saying in British media. Here it is.
3: And yet you're still there going, oh, yeah, aren't they nice? They're just asylum seekers. Give them a hotel. Let them stay on a military base. And don't worry about that perimeter fence. We'll open it wide up. In fact, we'll just lay on some minibuses to send them around the local towns so they can get their blueprints of where our critical infrastructure is and grope some girls. Why is it that all of you... You, Wes Streeting, you, Andy Burnham, every single Muppet in the unions, every single past Prime Minister for the past 10 years, all seem to have failed to notice that if you were a hostile state or a terrorist organisation wanting to get weapons into the country or people who might use those weapons, a great idea would be to bus them in illegally, I don't know, on a boat. Sometimes they use private jets. They're still getting in the back of lorries. And perhaps, therefore, some of these people you give smart phones to and teach how to make little balloon animals and you encourage to sing Kumbaya and hand out the old rape pamphlet, perhaps some of these people might be terrorists.
1: Boy, that sounds like a not only a journalist but a woman who's had enough, maybe a citizenry that has had enough of this nonsense. I know there is much to turn back on to save Great Britain, but I just think that oratory of hers was years of pent up, you know, having to deal with nonsense.
2: Well, she's absolutely correct, and I do know Alex, and she's correct on all those points. And one of the reasons that the former Prime Minister, Sir Keir Starmer, was known as two-tier Keir, is also the two-tier policing, which is ridiculous. Now, there's somebody who's just been arrested. There's been massive protests outside of the Basingstoke Police Constabulary where he's been held. And because he's slashed, he went out into the waters of the channel and slashed one of the dinghies. Now, somebody made a very good point. People have been making very good points, which is if he's criminally responsible because he slashed he destroyed somebody else's property. Whose property is that? Because then that brings into account those that actually own these dinghies, who are who? The smuggling gangs. How come nobody is going after them and jailing them instead? And it is amazing how the police force can come out in terms of...
1: In the summer, Iran's Revolutionary Guard warned Britain not to allow U.S. B-1 bombers to fly from that base. The day before the vans arrived at the village, reports started circulating that the base had been put on high alert. The person who found these Middle Eastern men who are probably Islamists, because, you know, 250,000 women got raped by them in Great Britain, and Great Britain has done nothing about it. We thought something was on as they had housed B-1 bombers at the base until earlier this week when they were moved, and then suddenly they started blocking entrances to the base. They started blocking those with diggers and tractors and things early in the week, which seems a bit Dad's Army, to be honest with what you said. I've got a little more on this on the other side, and then also your new prime minister, who I hope will be driven from office, proposed Ministry of Truth coming up. Let's take a break and come back. This is the Rob Carson Show.
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6: 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I've been studying healthy bodies for 35 years, and what I've got to tell you may shock and surprise you, but if you listen up, it may change your life. There's no element in the body that's more important than iodine, and not just for the thyroid either. As it turns out, all of the glands of the body depend on iodine. The adrenal glands are especially dependent on iodine, and making sure you're getting enough via diet and supplementation can reduce fibrocystic breasts and lower the risk of heart disease too. Iodine is also important for your brain. According to researchers writing in the American Journal of Clinical Nutrition, iodine deficiency can prevent children from attaining, quote, their full intellectual potential, unquote. Deficiencies in iodine are considered to be the most preventable cause of brain damage in infants and children, and according to the World Health Organization, over one-third of kids are iodine deficient. According to the World Health Organization, iodine deficiency in adults can lower IQs by up to 15 points. And considering the average adult IQ is around 90 to 100, and 80 is considered dull, losing 15 IQ points can be pretty significant. Although iodine is one of the most feared and misunderstood of all the nutritional minerals, the fact is iodine is perhaps the safest of all the essential trace elements. Organic nutritional iodine is the only essential trace element that can be used safely for long durations in doses many times higher than the RDA. Iodine is found abundantly in the ocean, and regular consumption of seafood and sea vegetables are a great way to make sure you're getting enough. You can also supplement with Lugol solution, a product called Iodorol or its equivalent. You can also use drops of something called nascent iodine, which may be especially effective as a supplemental source. 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

0: One thing I would like to see updated is the word homeless to the word unhoused.
1: How about new?
2: This has been going on too long. I'm afraid, actually, at this point, it's probably too late. Because they're all there, aren't they? They're now dotted around, ready to carry out their various operations. We need to have, as you say, our security services, our armed forces, our police and emergency responders on standby 24/7 to actually react and make sure they can't blow things up, because you and all of your colleagues in Westminster have failed to do your job in protecting the realm. So it's all very well putting your nice words on X. Thank you for saving us again. What are you going to do about it, eh? Buck stops with you, Defence Secretary. I want to hear a concrete plan, and I want to hear you say, admit that people coming into the country illegally are a security risk, and then do something about it.
3: Wow, that is your country, Great Britain's, well, your former country, America, is you're an American citizen.
4: Legally.
3: We're mad as hell, and we're not going to take it anymore. That was the speech. That was the speech, and it took your friend to say that.
5: Yes, and by the way, I'm an American legally.
3: Yes, you are.
5: And that's why I think that actually one little mistake that actually President Trump made years ago when he first ran was he kept talking about immigrants. He was talking about illegals, and there's a massive distinction between illegals and immigrants. And what we're talking about in the UK are these. They say they're actually claiming asylum. First of all, they could stop in any country through Europe
3: of
5: that
3: course.
5: Is safe. They could stop in France. They could stop in Belgium. They could stop in Italy. They go through all these countries, and then they come to the UK. Why? Because there are pull factors: the free housing, the four-star hotels, the free food, the debit cards.
3: Did that happen anywhere else?
5: The cell phones.
3: Where else did that happen? I don't know. While Joe Biden was the president, where the hell else did that happen?
5: 21 million of them, right?
3: You know, $500 a night Roosevelt Hotel in New York City, which, by the way, depending on the night you stay, could be $1,200. But it was free for a year.
5: Yes.
3: For illegals, people are suffering. They load them up with free daycare, free diapers. My God, diapers are expensive. Food, SNAP benefits beyond belief. All to keep the illegals here. It was all a plan around the world. It was this globalist cabal that Donald Trump called out at the United Nations last.
5: Yes, he did. Yes, he did call it out. And I will say, with regard to the UK, I've just seen a recent study that said that to house an asylum seeker, now they've moved them out of these many of the four-star hotels that you're referencing here in the U.S. In London, they were busing them to four-star hotels. They're moving them to these military bases.
3: Yes.
5: And those are by these little villages. Like which the last time I was on, we talked about Piddington, people can say it's a piddly little village, which it is, of only 350 people.
3: Yes.
5: And they were housing, I think it was at least 1,250 men. But anyway, what I was going to say is these pull factors are the things that are making it, because this is a lovely life for them. And if they really cared about their safety in their original countries, some of them actually, while they're claiming asylum, they even go home on holiday to those countries.
3: I know.
5: They don't bring their wives, they don't bring their children. So Alex is absolutely correct.
3: It's about the destruction
5: correct.
3: Of Western civilization. It's about, this is why they say white supremacy, blah, blah, blah. They hate Europe, Europeans, people of European descent. When you talk about white people, we are, and we could be Greek, we could be English, we could be Irish, we could be Norwegian. There are 100 ways
5: but it's a replacement.
3: To Sunday.
5: It's a great replacement. But I will say that the study that I was going to mention is that it costs $74,000 pounds to house an illegal in the UK, but the old age pensioners aren't getting a fraction of that, and veterans aren't. So veterans and old age pensioners, they don't get anywhere near that.
3: In New York City, do you want to guess what the average spend on a homeless person is, and frequently they don't even have shelter? $87,000 per person. You combine $87,000, you got $180,000 a year. That's a great household income.
5: Mm-hmm.
3: And they're doing nothing for it, and most of that money doesn't get to the homeless people. It is squandered. It is taken by these NGOs, and then this feeds the homeless industrial complex. I want to mention, this is your awful, awful, awful Prime Minister, hopefully not for long, Andy Burnham, and what he wants to create.
6: To begin work on a new national centre for information defence to detect, attribute and disrupt these kinds of hostile state information attacks, to support and defend our democracy.
3: He wants to create a ministry of truth. That's what he wants to do. I've heard this also, hints of this from people like Chris Murphy, Senator, which is what they did in America in 2018 through the middle of Joe Biden's presidency with social media. They did it effectively, and they tried to create a Department of Disinformation. I don't remember exactly what they called it. They had a crazy woman, remember, who was going to do it. But they want to decide. They want their truth, regardless of whether it's truth, to be the truth. And they have every intention of trying this. What do you suppose that's going to, the chances of that happening are right now?
5: Well, it's looking likely, obviously, as you mentioned, under this prime minister, and they should at least name it correctly, the Ministry of Our Left-Wing Propaganda.
3: Yeah.
5: Because then at least it will be truthful, the title. I think that it's a slippery slope, because once you have something like this, it's more control, it's more like a classic sort of

0: don't want to look at something that's interest rates. What are the interest? What's the Fed going to do with interest rates next month? They don't want something from a year ago, so it's very much biased.
1: More importantly, with AI, the Democrats were successfully able to, until Elon Musk saved free speech by buying Twitter, and he did. It changed, things changed dramatically. My Facebook following, 1 million people, disappeared the day after the election in 2020. No explanation, no recourse, no contact information. And I've endured it. I can't, have not been able to monetize for years. They did that to social media. AI can destroy lives, take bank accounts, make you lose your job, make your business go out of business. This is why they tried to slow it down before the 7 week recess. This is why Bernie Sanders and all the usual suspects are wanting us to slow things down while not doing this to China. Mm-hmm. AI is much more dangerous when the left is in charge of it, and that's what we have to prevent.
0: That's absolutely correct. And also with regard to, you just mentioned it quickly there, but if we slow down and China doesn't, then we're literally saying we surrender. We might as well manufacture a lot of white flags.
1: And China's AI, because AI generally is meant to uncover truth, make discoveries, there will be all sorts of limits on what it can explore. Anything that is against anything, CCP, will be filtered by it. It won't be true AI.
0: Right. And then, during the last election, there were people that tested it, and it would say, why should I vote for Kamala? And there was a list of reasons, and why should I vote for President Trump? Oh, we can't provide you with any information on that.
1: There you go.
0: So that's how you know. That's a true proof point right there.
1: They never change, do they? Listen, tell everybody where they can find your glorious presence online, Hillary Forwich.
0: Aren't you lovely? Thank you, Rob. Yes, so I'm on LinkedIn, which is also left-leaning, but I do have a YouTube channel, left-leaning, but I'm live on GB News, live on Newsmax, and I'm on, definitely, like you said, Elon Musk saved Twitter. I'm on Twitter.
1: Yes. You're the best. You're the absolute best.
0: Thank you.
1: Oddly enough, some of the best following, biggest numbers I get is on LinkedIn.
0: That's interesting.
1: Hillary Forwich, let's take a break. Give me a chance to clear my throat. And we will be back on the Rob Carson Show. Don't go anywhere.

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1: 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I've been studying healthy bodies for 35 years, and what I've got to tell you may shock and surprise you, but if you listen up, it may change your life.
2: Keratin, the hard protein that gives hooves and horns and feathers and scales and claws their tough, solid quality, is a critical component of human skin as well. In fact, the surface of our skin is in effect coated with a super thin layer of a tough, rigid substance. Finger and toenails are largely composed of keratin, and it's the same stuff that gives hair its fiber-like, resilient quality. The skin is composed of multiple layers. Skin cells, which are technically called keratinocytes, are born in the bottom layer of the skin, and they gradually rise to the top, becoming more and more filled with keratin. By the time a skin cell has made it from the bottom layer to the top layer, it is essentially filled with this protein to the point where it is actually nothing more than a little speck of hard keratin. Sometimes skin cells will make too much keratin, and you can end up with little hard bumps called milia or keratoses. Excessive keratin can also clog pores and cause acne lesions to form. If you have those tiny little bumps on the skin or you're dealing with troublesome pimples, one of the most functional ways to deal with the problem is to stabilize keratin production by using topical vitamin A, especially retinoic acid. It may help to apply a little apple cider vinegar or 10% solution of glycolic acid directly on the skin on a daily basis. And correcting fat malabsorption problems with supplemental digestive enzymes, probiotics, lecithin, and bile salts can help clear skin up too. 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

0: sir, I just want to note, yesterday the White House barred CNN from fulfilling our pool assignment on behalf of the five major television networks. As you know, we all pool coverage, and all of our affiliates and subscribers. And I would just ask if you could please convey to President Trump to let CNN back in the pool. It was not okay when President Obama tried to freeze Fox out of the pool back in 2009. And I don't think we want a world where presidents decide who gets to cover them.
1: Well, I hear you, Jake, but I think we need fair and objective and well-sourced reporting. And I could tell you, as having been the victim of a lot of this nonsense, my family members and so many others, we need a free and fair and honest press corps.
2: That is Jake Tapper banging U.S. Ambassador Mike Waltz for to come back into the pool. Joining us to talk about this and so much more is our legal expert, Doug Burns, former federal prosecutor on Twitter at Doug Burns Law. How are you on this glorious Monday, sir?
3: Good, Rob. Good to talk to you.
2: Yeah, you know, Todd Blanchard mentioned that this is a national security issue with regard to the press coverage of the President of the United States. And I'm looking at it from this point of view. There has been no pushback for the last 10 years by anchors literally carrying this narrative and accepting this narrative from and guests and using it themselves. Nazi, white supremacist, fascist. And it has resulted in violence. It has resulted in assassination attempts. And so that's the way I look at this press. They are a danger, the way they report about this president. What are your thoughts?
3: That's a perfectly reasonable argument, and that's what the DOJ argued to the judge. But the point is, history is instructive, obviously, because the one thing that bothers me, among many things, is when people turn around and they're like, can you believe this? This is unprecedented. Well, meanwhile, you know, FDR kicked the Chicago Tribune out of the White House. Many other presidents, you just heard a reference to an action by President Obama. But to your point, the two core arguments are, A, it is a privilege, not a right, to be in the White House and on the White House grounds. And then, B, that it can potentially implicate national security. I think the government got legitimately caught a little short, and this is just legal exercise, and I was on the fact that they hadn't argued that earlier and were sort of bringing it up now. You know, that hurt them. But again, I think it's interesting because I think on many levels President Trump's the smartest guy in the room, and what happens is he does these things. As I've said to you so many times, and I actually enjoy repeating it, seriously, he does something like this. They melt down totally, and it ends up helping Trump, okay?
2: No, that's true. That's true. It didn't make them look better. They're not victims. They don't look like victims to most people.
3: No, most people realize when the history books are written, and I say that to you a lot, this is the most breathtakingly unfair coverage. And it's interesting because I've been looking at a little history, different, you know, books. I come across stuff. And, you know, you go way back to, you know, Jefferson times and, you know, Aaron Burr and Hamilton. I mean, it was really sharp elbows, rough stuff as well. But this 10-year period that I've observed is the most unfair coverage of a president, I think, in American history, honestly.
2: Well, and also the absolute water carrying of false narratives like Russia collusion. It was an absolute lie. It was easy to disprove. And they carried it, and they've never apologized for it. They've never acknowledged the mistake that they made. And so that's another part of it. I mean, and it's also about also the mainstream media covering up the absolute corruption of Joe Biden. $35 million, 29 LLCs, 27 LLCs, 9 family members receiving money from the Chinese Communist Party, classified documents, top secret documents versus raiding Mar-a-Lago. It's so big you can't hardly quantify what an absolute abuse of journalism that they have committed.
3: You just made the million-dollar point, though, which is that the American public, like a jury, saw right through it, sees right through it to this day. And, in fact, working off your positivity of today, is seeing it more and more and more as each day goes by. They do a search warrant at the President of the United States' house. What are you kidding me? This stuff's ridiculous, and most people see right through it. What I hope you'll entertain, I'm dead serious, is that you have me on in 2 years, and you turn around and say, Doug, let's just go through a little bit of checklist of stuff that they said before the 2024 election.
2: But, you know, he's really, by the way, it's kind of strange. What do you hear this real quick? Because this is this weekend.
3: Sure.
2: Now, you do realize, of course, Donald Trump is a white supremacist fascist, okay, and a Nazi. But listen to these crowds.
4: Ladies and gentlemen, Air Force One.
2: Okay, so that is above the Tennessee-Texas game and the Medina Country Club. Those people must be total racists, fascists, probably Nazis.
3: What a segue. What you just played shows that why kicking CNN House helps them. Hello?
2: I know. I got to tell you, I don't believe this nonsense about the midterms. I see James Tallarico, relenting on, as an adult man just a few years ago, saying that there were six genders. I mean, I'm sorry. You disqualified yourself 6 years ago. I mean, honestly, I don't believe these polls. I think they're horse crap. This DSA is not catching fire across the nation. That's why the Democrat Party is distancing itself. That's why you're not hearing anything about it the last few weeks.
3: No, but Rob, I believe a poll when they interview 1,000 Democrats.
2: Yes, exactly. 100%.
3: Well, what are you kidding me? 1,000 Democrats were surveyed, and they say that Tallarico is going to win. But look, we're at an inflection point, let's face it. So, Tallarico, hopefully he's going to lose to Paxton. Okay.
2: Yeah.
3: The other guy, Syed, is hopefully going to lose. But if those things go the other way, we're in for a serious, inflection point.
2: Yes, we are. But I think the inflection point's already happening because you look at it as a midterm, but you've never encountered the motley crew of Trump voters who have gone through what they've gone through for the last 10 years. As I say, we are battle hardened, not battle weary, and we aren't going to sit out the midterms. Here's a question. The media went nuts. Donald Trump ran this PSA and it was paid for by the U.S. taxpayer, and people are saying, this is just a promotion for Donald Trump.
5: Battle. With you at my side, we will demolish the deep state. We will expel the warmongers from our government. We will drive out the globalists. We will cast out the communists, Marxists, and fascists. We will throw off the sick political class that hates our country. We will rout the fake news media, and we will liberate America from these villains once and for all.
2: I don't think that it is necessarily a PSA for Donald Trump. A, he's not running for office, and B, he's actually admitting the policies that they are incorporating to do all of those things. What say you?
3: I totally agree with you, and it tracks right into the same notion of his playbook, which is that, first of all, if you look at the effort he put in right before the 2024 election, I kept remarking to people, to myself, man, look at the effort he's putting in. So he's going to do that now with the midterm.
2: Oh, he is. He already is. He had the other night he was talking about having a dinner he was going to at 10 p.m. after an already 18-hour day. It's remarkable. We've got to take a break and come back, okay? Can we come back? Let's come back. More with the great Doug Burns on the other side of the break. This is the Rob Carson Show.
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0: Susan Collins said this was the latest attempt to undermine Congress's constitutional power of the purse.
1: I love Susan like a taco, but she's wrong. First, Congress didn't approve this stuff. When Congress appropriates money, we do it in broad care categories. For example, I'm making this up. $250 million to improve relations with sub-Sahara Africa. And then the money goes to the bureaucracy. And a lot of times the bureaucracy wastes it. Spending porn is what I call it.
2: Now, that is John Kennedy being asked by Martha Raddatz. President Trump canceling $1 billion in spending approved by Congress, the White House announced on Friday, using a rare and contested power to axe funding for immigrant services and diversity-focused initiative. In other words, flushing money down the toilet. He stopped it before it could be flushed. What are your thoughts on this, considering, for instance, Kelly Loeffler of the Small Business Administration discovered $200 billion in PPE fraud during COVID?
3: Well, first clarification. He said, "I love her like a taco, Rob."
2: Like a taco? I don't know, man.
3: Okay, I never heard that. But that's all right. I love John Kennedy. I think he's great. He's very, very smart, and
2: yes.
3: He comes up with those sort of southern witticisms that I love.
2: Yes.
3: But the thing
2: yes.
3: is, look, you don't have to be an MIT professor or a rocket scientist to know that when a country's $40 trillion in debt, the wealthiest country on earth. There's got to be a reason for that. The waste is breathtaking. I think I might have mentioned in one of our discussions that one time I was looking at a Commerce Department chart. I'm serious. And it was associate director, deputy associate director, associate to the deputy director, each
2: yeah.
3: one $120,000.
2: Yeah.
3: This
2: yeah.
3: was like 20 or 30 years ago. I couldn't believe it. And that doesn't even incorporate stuff like the fraud against federal programs, which the good news is that's coming to the forefront. People are talking about that. But the point is, you know, this was a tricky thing. I was asked to talk about this. I looked
2: yeah.
3: at it quickly. This is that pocket rescission.
2: So rescission, yes.
3: Yeah,
2: go ahead.
3: And pocket rescission is a similar to a pocket veto.
2: Yes.
3: And what it is the president has the ability in like a 45-day window to halt spending. That's the good news. But the bad news is, I'm not mistaken, it goes back to Congress, and then they can turn around and make sure that the spending takes place. And all the cognizant that all the experts were saying, the money's going to be spent one way or the other. But to your question, to me, the fraud and the waste in the United States of America is absolutely breathtaking, and it's really a shame.
2: We are the most corrupt country in the history of the world.
3: Yep.
2: The United States of America. The United States
3: yeah.
2: of America. We're the guys who are supposed to wear the white hats. We're not the,
3: yep.
2: the we're not the black hats. That
3: 100%.
2: Was the. And I said this going in before Donald Trump was elected. I said we're going to find out we are more corrupt than the former Soviet Union. He needs to make fun of them. We are so bloody stinking corrupt. We have the world's largest. The Democrat Party is the world's largest organized crime family. I'm not saying there aren't some Republicans involved, but the Democrats far outweigh this, Doug, and I am hoping that the second half of Donald Trump's second term is spent going after those people, going after those who would corrupt the vote, and going after those who would basically foment revolution, violent revolution in America, and deport their rear ends the hell out of here.
3: Well, they're trying, but the point is, you see what you're up against. I mean, you're up against, you know, legacy media, whatever the term is, you know, running interference, characterizing everything in absurd fashion. I mean, you look at, just jumping around, you know, you look at some of these voting and election cases without me getting in the weeds. The point is, they just breathlessly go into this stuff. The Republicans are trying to prevent people from voting. No, we're not. We're trying to make sure that people who
2: yeah.
3: are not entitled to vote can't vote. So when you have characterizations like that, that's why, you know, so on program fraud right away, all the squad people, whoever it is, you're taking food out of the mouths of people that need these programs. I mean, these people are ridiculous.
2: Yeah, it is utterly, utterly ridiculous. And we're not being fooled anymore. You know, because you enjoyed the John Kennedy so much, I have a couple of Kennedy sound bites from the weekend. I thought I might play them for your enjoyment and our audience's enjoyment. Well, okay, so here he is talking about when the Berlin Wall fell. No. Let's talk about first about the Democrat socialists.
1: I listened to these new leaders of the Democratic Party, Mayor Mondani, Congresswoman Ocasio-Cortez, Dr. Al Sayed in Michigan. And when I listen to them, they're all socialists. When I listen to them, it's why I believe in free speech. Because how else would we know who the idiots? you can't make this stuff up.
2: No.
1: And as long as they're in charge, you don't have to. No disrespect, but it must suck to be that dumb. I'm going to say it again. Republicans aren't perfect, but the other side's crazy.
2: I call him the king of colloquial. He's just, he is a sage. He is a wordsmith. I just love listening to this guy.
3: the key is he's so smart, and then you combine that with funny. I mean, look, you've been a professional in comedy. Do you think he could have been a professional comedian?
2: Oh, hell yes. Here's a little more. This is the one I like.
1: They want to open the border. They want to open the prisons. They want to defund ICE. They want to defund the police. They think America deserved 9/11. And they are socialists. They hate free enterprise. They think if you've made any money in our system of free enterprise, you either had to steal it or oppress somebody.
2: That's true.
1: And I would say to your viewers out there, if any of them are thinking they like socialism,
2: here we go.
1: I would ask them one question.
2: What was that?
1: When the Berlin Wall fell, who ran to which side?
2: I don't think anybody ran to the East German side.
3: But Rob, I'll tell you something funny.
2: Yes, yes.
3: I've been in court with Southern lawyers, and they're great, because they're like that. And they'll be like, Your Honor, that reminds me of when I was on the corn bailer last Tuesday.
2: Oh, yeah.
3: Really funny.
2: It is.
3: Brilliant man, though. If people in the audience, look up his background and stuff. He studied at Oxford. I mean, he's brilliant. Yeah.
2: He is absolutely. Well, Doug, we gotta run. You know, I love you like a taco. Maybe even a burrito, Doug. Maybe even crossing the line into the burrito zone.
3: Is that an upgrade or a downgrade?
2: That's an upgrade. All right, Doug, God bless you, Gloria. Have a glorious rest of your week. All right, we'll talk soon.
3: See you, buddy.
2: All right, this is the Rob Carson Show.
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0: Fetterman did a political Freudian slip when he was speaking at a town hall.
1: A Hindi from Dallas, and he asked, why not become an independent?
2: Because I'm a lifelong Republican.
0: Uh-oh.
2: Democrat. Or am I sorry?
0: What?
2: That's
3: that's a moment right there. That's clippable, ladies and gentlemen. Circulate. Go, go, go. Internet, spin wildly. Wildly spin, Internet.
2: Yeah, I guarantee you, that's going to break through. That'll get clipped.
0: Yeah, it will be. He's not going to be a proper Republican. There's too many other things he's kind of nuts about.
4: Fetterman, Fetterman. Please switch parties, Fetterman. At the convention, he just spoke. He's a threat to the woke. He has become a better man.
0: Yeah, he spoke at the midterm convention of the GOP.

0: Don't mess with Fetterman. To Israel, John has been a good friend. While his fellow Dems, Hamas, they will defend.
1: Come on now.

0: You know, when I was out, did a big event this weekend, I met some Democrats, and I said, I can break bread with you. We can break bread together. We can come together. We can reject this nonsense. Here's John Fetterman on El Sayed a couple months ago.
1: Yeah, no, absolutely, yeah. And I never got along with P. Hustle in Maine, yeah, you know. Yeah. I was a Democrat, I would call him that he was
0: Graham Blattner. Trash.
1: You know, I don't get along with El Sayed. You know, I don't get along with him because he absolutely supports Sharia law.
0: He does.
1: I mean, he's absolutely pro-Iran and Hamas.
0: Yeah.
1: I mean, he even said he wants to defund the police. And he's in a spiritual union with Hassan Piker.
0: He is. Yeah.
1: Really thinks that we deserve 9/11. I mean, so overall, I don't get along with communists and socialists and people that hate America. Or people that pick on women, you know, like El Sayed.
0: There you go.
1: So overall.
0: Yep, homeboys, hillbillies, Hebrew, coming together to save America. 80% of us believe in our country, love our country. It's a lot of people in Democrat leadership and the DSA who want to tear it down, want to destroy it. They tried to do it for the last 10 years through censorship, through tearing down our history, through burning our cities, to tearing down our statues, to changing the names of products and getting rid of our heroes and claiming we were just a slave culture, all this nonsense. They failed. And we're not going to let them win in the midterms. We'll take a break and come back. Last hour of the Rob Carson Show is right ahead. Lieutenant Colonel Tony Schaefer. Don't go anywhere.
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4: Breaking news this hour at Town Hall. I'm Bob Agnew in Washington. Iran's latest horror moves offer just hit a wall. Willie Nelson has reported.
5: President Trump has rejected Iran's conditional plan to reopen the Strait of Hormuz. Foreign Minister Abbas Araghchi made the pitch at the UN, tying the waterway and new talks to an end to the naval blockade and U.S. pressure. President Trump told reporters their proposal came in and got turned down. The Wall Street Journal reports aides were told strikes could resume after the midterms. Willie Nelson, Washington.
4: Mike Waltz is defending the president's rejection of Iran's proposal to reopen the Strait of Hormuz under conditions. Appearing on CNN's State of the Union, the U.S. ambassador to the U.N. said Iran wanted too much in exchange.
6: They were asking for everything up front with a promise that they would then talk. And I'll remind everyone, once we got to the MOU from just a few months ago, the Iranians immediately violated it.
4: The U.S. ambassador to the United Nations said Iran wanted way too much, including relief from sanctions and access to billions of dollars worth of frozen assets. Eight counties in New Jersey remain under a state of emergency as crews there continue to restore power in some of the areas hard hit from the recent nor'easter, the one that struck over the weekend. We get more details in this report from Scott Pringle.
7: The storm caused street flooding in numerous communities along the Jersey Shore. There were voluntary evacuations in Manasquan, where this guy says it was a close call.
8: Oh, this is the worst. This one was the worst for us. Another foot or two higher, it would have been in the house.
7: First responders dealt with home and vehicle water rescues in Seabright, and significant beach erosion is being reported in the Brigantine area. Governor Mikey Sherrill says NJDEP crews will be inspecting the beaches.
9: We will start fixing what we can and submit an application for federal assistance, if appropriate.
7: There are school districts either closed or with delayed openings today. In New Jersey, I'm Scott Pringle.
4: And you'll find more of these stories at townhall.com.
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4: Do dueling demonstrations showed either support for or displeasure with President Trump during his visit to Illinois yesterday, where he stopped by the Medina Country Club for the 16th annual President's Cup.
11: Giving the message that Trump is not welcome here in Illinois, in Chicago, in Medina, in Addison, all of our neighborhoods.
12: We wanted to at least give a voice to say not everybody in Illinois is a radical leftist.
4: And the president got a mixed reception, obviously, as he turned out for the event. He was the golf tournament's honorary chairman. The stop brought about beefed up security, which included metal detectors and bag checks. The U.S. team did manage to earn its 11th consecutive victory in the President's Cup. President Trump also posed with U.S. players during the trophy presentation, and the leader of the team actually credited the president's presence at the tournament for their victory, which came via a big comeback. None of those demonstrations got out of hand. More at townhall.com. The Vatican says Pope Leo reiterated his commitment to ending the abuse of children by Catholic priests at a meeting with French abuse survivors on Sunday. Mark Mayfield has more.
13: In a two-hour meeting with seven survivors in France, the Pope met privately with each victim and heard proposals on how to improve the church's safeguarding measures. The Vatican said he thanked them for their painful testimony and reaffirmed his commitment to ensuring the harm they experienced is not repeated. His visit and his time spent with survivors comes after a 2021 report found that 330,000 French children were abused by Catholic clergy and lay leaders over seven decades. I'm Mark Mayfield.
4: Nearly every NBA team will be opening their training camps with their respective media days. LeBron James will be photographed in a Philadelphia 76ers uniform for the first time as he begins an unprecedented 24th season in the NBA. More on these stories.
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0: This is hour number three of the Rob Carson Show. Joining us at the bottom of the hour, Lieutenant Colonel Tony Shaver. I guess Iran offered a deal, and Trump said, no, I don't think so. No, don't be foolish. You're ridiculous. And so, no deal. A lot of balls in the air there. Scott Bessent saying their economy will be completely collapsed in 2 weeks. So we'll talk to Tony about that. And then also, Jack Keane talks about finishing off the IRGC, how we do it. So we'll talk to Tony about that at the bottom of the hour. Watch some football this weekend. I missed last year's NFL season because I moved here. I was going through a divorce, doing silly things like cursing my wife's name as I walk around my apartment by myself. That didn't accomplish very much. And, of course, just had everything up in the air. Had to build a studio. You know the story. So I missed the football season. I missed it. And I guys, for the last 30-plus years, I have been a vocal part of, the NFL season, a little bit less, obviously, when the nonsense during kneeling during the anthem, didn't watch as much. but I do enjoy the spectacle of the National Football League. I used to enjoy college ball when I lived in like Columbia, Missouri, even though they had a terrible team at the time. Enjoyed the hell out of college ball, and I understand an appreciation for college ball. I just don't have enough time to devote to both of them. And this weekend I got to entertain, by myself, it was okay, it was all right. But I watched some football and I really enjoyed it. I moved to Kansas City about like 12 years ago. And the first year I got there, the Royals won the World Series. Then they had three Super Bowls with the Kansas City Chiefs, the first since like 1965, the year I was born. And so I like to take credit for that. I mean, obviously, it's obvious. We now know the Ravens are 2-1 right now. I will absolutely take credit for that because when I lived in Washington, D.C. previously, I leaned into the Ravens. So this is my first full year I will have lived in the D.C. area. So, I'm just saying, could be maybe a good luck charm. My life is bad luck, but I'm lucky with some other stuff. Did you see the game, though, in Brazil? This is pretty cool. And, it was cool watching the World Soccer Association come here and see the world, see the spectacle of, like, college sports and stadiums and all this and recognize how glorious and wonderful and gigantic and I don't even quantify what spectacle Americans are able to put on that just make the world go, oh, my God, I wish I lived there. But we went to Ravens Cowboys go to Rio, and the crowd. You want to know what they really went nuts for? It won't surprise you because I called it last night. The Dallas Cowboy cheerleaders. Yeah. Yeah, there they are. The kick line. Come on, AC/DC and the Dallas Cowboy cheerleaders. Come on! Oh, they went nuts. It was just superb. Even though AC/DC is Australian, we'll give you that. But we invented rock and roll. And that was just really cool. And I'll tell you something I thought was kind of cool. I don't know why, but there's this Portuguese commentary on the Tyler Loop field goal, and this is where I have such an appreciation for great play-by-play announcers. I grew up listening to Jack Buck and Harry Carey, Marty Brenneman, to a lesser degree Kevin Harlan, because I was in my 20s when I started listening to Kevin Harlan. But they can, I call them the boys of summer, although Harlan does all sorts of sports. But a great play-by-play announcer does so much for the audience, more than just watching a touchdown and the crowd going wild. And I want you to listen to the guy. He's speaking in Portuguese, by the way. And this is a 56-yard field goal. Listen to a Portuguese announcer, a 56-yard game-winning field goal.
20: O primeiro jogo da história da NFL no Maracanã pode ser decidido com um chute no gol, como é a história desse estádio. 56 jardas para o Tyler Loop para tentar ganhar o jogo para o Baltimore Ravens. Vem o snap, vem o chute pro gol! Vai, Baltimore Ravens! Na última chance.
0: Wow, that is fantastic. That is just fantastic. It's almost as long as the note that Bruce Dickinson held during the national anthem this weekend. You want to hear a little bit of that? Hold on a second. Find it real quick. Let's see if you can find it. Bruce Dickinson from Iron Maiden at the Pittsburgh game this weekend. Here it is. Oh, hold on. Come on, Bruce Dickinson. Give me Bruce Dickinson. All right, hold on one second. Give me a second here. It's got to play. Play, darn you, Bruce Dickinson. Okay. Bruce Dickinson doesn't want to play. All right, we won't play Bruce Dickinson. Heck with it. But he held that note for a very long time. It was wonderful watching Bruce Dickinson play, sing the national anthem. At least you can grab it here. Bruce Dickinson. It's worth playing again. Isn't Bruce Dickinson from Iron Maiden singing the national anthem worth hearing twice? My gosh, here we go. Here he is.
21: Everyone's birthday and
0: never sung it before.

0: Yeah, you know, he's an Englishman, but Iron Maiden's a great band. I've been following for 40 years of my life, and wow, he still got it. And then that guy doing the call, here, let's listen to that again. Here it is. Here's the length of this one here. Of the brave. He said Baltimore Ravens. I got that. I translated Portuguese for you there, just in case you wanted to know what he said there. He said Baltimore Ravens. Oh, my God. Yeah, it's so fun. I got to tell you. And this is why I'm optimistic, for more reasons than you could ever imagine. I'm optimistic, but I am optimistic about our country. I really am. You know, I don't know why you would like the Democrat Party. I don't know why you'd like the Democrat Socialists. You're a dour, awful human being. If you like the Democrat Socialists, they offered nothing but negative nonsense, and their policies are an absolute joke. Absolute joke. Did you hear what Barack Obama did this weekend? I don't know what. By the way, Jimmy Jack says Iron Maiden Killers. I was thinking of, what was the song? Well, Run to the Hills, obviously one of the greatest songs ever, but The Trooper. When he was singing that, I was thinking The Trooper. You got to know Iron Maiden to know this stuff. I still got my sleeveless Iron Maiden shirt from when I was... It does not fit. That was when I wore a 42 jacket. I wear a 52 now. But Barack Obama on Friday, I don't know whose buddy he's trying to kiss. But he decided for some inane, I mean, stupid reason. And when you say stupid crap like this, like, you know, there's an idiot who lives in my apartment complex. She likes to virtue signal on her door in her car. And it says, the world, a world with only women would be better. I'm like, well, yeah, who's going to do your welding and your heavy lifting and your growing the crops in mass and building high buildings and underwater welding? You know, and I could go on and on and on and on and on and on and on. Oh, yeah, and then sperm production. We got to have that there. All of that. But Barack Obama. I mean, it is honestly, utterly stupid. When you consider that you have men and women in charge around the world, all over the place, and all men are not unsuccessful, and all women are not successful, all right? Had plenty of really bad female leaders. But for some reason, Barack Obama said, oh, I think the world would be better off if women were in charge. Which is an absurdity. And I have put that together with Donald Trump's response, which just happens to kick butt. It's kind of like Barry Manilow versus Bruce Dickinson, Iron Maiden. So you've got Copacabana into The Trooper into the National Anthem by Bruce Dickinson. And here it is.
1: Even when I was president, I sometimes fantasize about...
0: I think I'll leave that one alone.
1: Put women in charge of every government for like 2 years, and then just kind of saw, all right, how are things going? I have a strong belief that things they wouldn't be perfect,
2: but they'd be better.
1: But they'd be better
0: based on nothing.
1: Yeah. I'm.
0: That's what he was doing. He was just playing in the crowd.
1: Confident about that.
3: Barack Obama just said, if you put women in charge of every government for 2 years. Things would be better. Do you buy that?
4: It's ridiculous. I love women. I think they're great. But what a ridiculous statement that is, right?
0: Yeah.
4: Even you would say that.
0: Yeah, yeah. I saved the Zoom call from the very first night that Kamala Harris was named the Democrat candidate for president, and a bunch of liberal crazy cat ladies got together and did a Zoom call. And this is, if these women were in charge, not conservative women kick butt. Conservative women run businesses, and did I mention they kick some serious butt, right? No, but this is what, these are leftist women here.
5: Ariel Fodor, affectionately known as Mrs. Frazzle to her combined audience of over 1.5 million followers, is here.
0: Oh, my God, Mrs. Frazzle has 1.5 million followers.
5: Help gentle parent us through this election.
6: Thank you. Hi, everybody.
0: Oh, if you can't see this streaming, it's vomitous.
6: I am so honored to speak today. I am like...
0: Okay, you ready? You ready? Here you go. You may be ready for this. Imagine the world be run by this.
6: Shaking to just be among such incredible company. We are here because, as if you were here earlier, you've heard BIPOC women have tapped us in as white women to step up, listen, and get involved this election season.
0: Oh, my God.
6: This is a really important
0: thing. That is so condescending to black people.
6: Time. And we all need to use our voices and influence for the greater good, no matter who you are. You are all influenced.
0: When is nap time and cookies, for God's sake?
6: In some way. So tonight, I'm going to share some do's and don'ts for getting involved in politics online.
0: She speaks to them like they're toddlers.
6: And navigating the toxicity that comes with it.
0: Which actually makes sense because they voted for Kamala.
6: And spoiler alert, as much as the toxicity can come from the outside, it can come from us too.
0: Yes.
6: So first, don't isolate yourself.
0: No.
6: We can do our best work when we're in community.
0: Can you imagine the world being run by these people?
6: Unity together like we are tonight, because the toxic feels smaller when we support each other.
0: Yeah, the toxic feels smaller when we support each other. I think I need to play this.

0: is Jim Gossett. Help him out. Patreon.com, Jim Gossett Comedy. Let's take a break and come back. This is The Rob Carson Show. Authorities say a Kentucky officer ran the same two license plates 2,000 times. They belonged to the mother of his child. She had an order of protection against him. He didn't hack anything. He typed in a plate. One of 120,000 cameras. The Washington Post found at least 50 more. Most were watching women. Audit logs show a police chief ran 600 searches on two plates, his ex's and her teenage daughter's. 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
2: 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I've been studying healthy bodies for 35 years, and what I've got to tell you may shock and surprise you, but if you listen up, it may change your life. I love my dad. When I was young, I thought my dad knew everything. Unfortunately, as I got older, I realized it was more like my dad thought he knew everything. In fact, I don't think when confronted with a dilemma or a challenge, I ever heard him say, I don't know. How often do you say, I don't know? If you're like most of us, not a lot. I sure don't. Of course, if you ask me to do some incredibly difficult math problem or you were to pepper me with Jeopardy-style trivia questions, I'd have to plead ignorance more often than not. But as far as the day-to-day decisions and questions that most of us face, we typically don't have an issue. There's not much in our day-to-day lives we feel like we don't know. The problem with knowing is it has a tendency to close us off from new ideas and concepts. There's a certain tyranny to knowing. How many wars have been fought and how many people have died because someone knew what was good and right and moral? In our personal lives, knowing closes us off from the exploration and curiosity that is the hallmark of our humanity. Knowing is the antithesis of innovation and inspiration. And worst of all, knowing can shackle creativity. For when we know how something is and we know how something is not, we'll be less likely to look for possibility. Without a healthy respect for the unknown, original and creative thinking is unlikely. As the British author D.H. Lawrence wrote a century ago, quote, the supreme lesson of human consciousness is to learn how not to know. 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
1: It is the Rob Carson Show. And just like it always does, just goes from summer to what the heck in 3 seconds here. And I guess where doesn't that happen? I guess not Florida, right? Maybe Hawaii. But a good share of America, it's like 1 minute it's sunshine and it's 85 degrees, and the next it's 45 degrees and pouring down rain. That's what happened this weekend on Saturday in Maryland, anyway. Had a wonderful event. I got to meet so many people at the Big W CBM event. This weekend I have an event in Rehoboth at the airport. It's called Wings and Wheels, and it's a lot of it. They fly in classic airplanes, drive in classic cars, and I'm going to be out there broadcasting for a good portion of the day with our good affiliate WGMD. Mr. Walt Palmer is the program director, and Mark Giuliani is the owner, and we're going to have a good time. We are going to have a good time, faux show, this weekend. Christian Amanpour was speaking to Zoran Mandami, who has not fulfilled any of his campaign promises and smiles at really inopportune times. And she was asked about the DSA sweeping across America because he believes it's going to happen, and I don't.
2: Other Democrats are concerned. Not everybody believes.
1: Because I'm not going to live under it, and neither other about 100 million homeboys, hillbillies, and Hebrews.
2: Is that America is ready on a national level to necessarily elect people who are on the left. And will it translate on a national level? And will the midterms not just be a referendum on Trump, but a referendum on the Democratic Socialists of America?
1: The Democrat Socialists of America right now are already waning. You may recall 2 months ago, there were people in the Democrat Party like Chuck Schumer, like Liz Warren. The tent was open. They were going to welcome them in because they were convinced, despite the absolute negatives of socialism and the hundreds of millions of people that left in body pits last century, that it was going to win and they were going to allow it into the tent to change the Democrat Party. They didn't even care as long as they're in office. And then about a month ago, I said the DSA is already, if it were a, it were, like for instance, it was because of the big Grand Prix here in D.C. I said if the DSA were a NASCAR car at a race, it would have already hit the outside wall and was careening, spinning into the infield. And I said over the weekend, as I have said to you, that the DSA will have the relevance of a fart in a Cat 5 hurricane with regard to the United States within a couple of years. Oh, but there are so many young people who are really into it. So many. No.

ropes, etc. I shared the audio last week. I don't know if I have it with me right now. But they do it all the damn time, and I just choose not to. I look at the balls, I see, whoever is Syed's ahead by four above Mike Rogers. Well, last week they were tied. And then a week before that, Rogers was ahead. And then the week before that, Syed was ahead by seven. It's bull crap. It's bull crap. You need to vote. There you go. It doesn't take much. It is pretty easy compared to, I don't know, what some other generations of our citizenry have done to defeat communism. A lot of them ended up in graves. Yeah. Buried around the world. Some disappeared. Some returned in caskets. And all you got to do is vote. And you're going to, aren't you? You're going, because you see what is at stake here, and you are not going to let these children ruin the greatest engine of individual and economic freedom in the history of mankind. No. Ain't going to happen, baby. Ain't going to happen. So let's fight, fight, fight, as Donald Trump said when they shot him in the head, and he never gave up. Tony Shaver joins us next. Don't go anywhere.

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0: 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Come by and see us sometime.
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3: So we're going to try the spotted dick.
4: Why not? Kids, cover your ears.
3: I think it'll like bread pudding. Maybe with a little dollop of whipped cream. Except I'm lactose intolerant. You mean this or ice cream would take ice cream?
4: Even with the whole lactose intolerance thing?
3: Oh, ice cream is awesome. I remember I had this conversation with the woman I was met at a wedding. And so, you know, after the wedding, and I'm talking to her, then they hand out all the champagne flutes. Anyway, I take a little sip, and then she just downs it. And then we just talk about all our habits. I told

0: I don't drink. 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I don't gamble. I'm lactose intolerant. All these little things come up in the conversation.
1: After you tell her you're lactose intolerant.
0: Oh, I did. And so I took a little sip of the champagne. And it's like I didn't finish it. And she looked at me. She's like, "You want me to finish that for you?" So she's like, "Let me get this straight. You don't drink. You don't smoke. You don't do drugs. You don't gamble. And you can't eat ice cream."
1: The lactose intolerance thing, Jim, that brings up images that you don't want her to think of. So right. You did that to secure and make sure damn well she's not going to get any funny thoughts about you.
0: No. Flight 1080,
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0: second, going to be talking to the president of Project Sentinel, Tony Shaver, Lieutenant Colonel Tony Shaver. 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Your car should be taking you places, not taking you for a ride. Lieutenant Colonel Tony Shaver, welcome to the Rob Carson Show. I have General Jack Keane. He says he has a solution for finishing off the IRGC, and I'd like your comments.
1: We're making this harder than what it really is. There are IRGC facilities in the areas where these groups are. We get them under arms. They go attack those facilities. We've got Israeli and U.S. air power facilitating that. They take it down. Any reinforcement that comes in, we take it down with air power before it even gets to those forces. People in that community will be out by the tens of thousands, and we do that in more than one place, several places. That will absolutely bring this population alive. We're making it harder than what it is.
0: So he's saying inciting several population centers, because obviously you can't do that nationwide. What are your thoughts on that and finishing the IRCG?
2: So I need to be careful. I've made some recommendations to the Pentagon that kind of parallel what he's saying.
0: Yeah.
2: And what he's saying has some merit, but I don't think he understands the size and diversity of Iran. The Iranian people are not monolithic. They're very tribal. So, you know, you've got to understand that you've got the Baluch in the east, you got the Kurds in the west, and there's a way of weaving it all together. But I know Jack a little bit, and I think he's being a bit naive, and I'd say that to his face. So I think there's some merit, but not the way he's saying.
0: I have no doubt you would say it to his face, by the way.
2: I would. I have said worse things to his face, for the record.
0: Yeah, well,
2: we've gotten into it, yes.
0: Well, but okay, so they were able to do it with the Shah, and the Shah was a despot, I mean, essentially. And I guess, you know, most would say, well, that's what they deal with. They deal with brutality. They, a despot can put the population under the thumb. Can a democratic leader, lead Iran and free Iran?
2: Well, during the time that the Iranians, when the Shah came back in, I mean, the Shah was deposed, they had the French helping the other side. So, There was some of our own side kind of helping the Muslims put this guy back in power. And it was where they basically lied to the Persian people to get power. And once they got that power, they never let it go. There's no democratic environment, Rob, for us to go in and kind of put our message out. That's part of why we've had such a hard time getting people to pay attention. And secondly, as much as the Savak was bad, they didn't take and shoot thousands of people at a time. The IRGC does that. So, yeah, there was some, like, fear, I think, of going against the Shah. Shah was not lining up thousands of people in the streets and shooting them, and that's what the IRGC does. So something that has a negative impact on our ability to motivate people to get out in the streets.
0: Trump's speech before the United Nations, or Netanyahu's speech on Friday. My God, I thought both speeches were historic. I thought it was frightening to see how many people would walk out on Israel. It's just insane how they've been able to reverse October the 7th on Israel. It's ridiculous.
2: Exactly.
0: Yeah, it is utterly ridiculous. And it was a psyop that started on October the 8th. We all know this. There was nothing. It was all AstroTurf, leftist bullcrap and ridiculous.
2: Yep.
0: But I got to tell you, the president even, I won't say surprised me, but impressed me more than I could have possibly imagined. A first president of the United States who, if you were doing a cojones factor, he'd be pegging out at like 15 out of 10. What'd you think?
2: So he's been bold, dramatic, and willing to do and say things that others won't. And plus, the political will is something there. I mean, look, I've been to the DMZ up in North Korea where he went across that.
0: Yep.
2: That's dangerous. That's like one slip up and people are shooting and you're in the middle. So, and then he's done other things, said other things. And yeah, I think he's been very bold, dynamic, and fearless. And, you know, like when the assassination attempt robbed, I mean, he just got up and just kept going. Pretty much unfazed, which is phenomenal. So I think he's got a sense of himself that others just don't, and kind of like a confidence that's driven by God. I mean, to be that confident, I think you have to have a blessing of God to do that.
0: I want you to listen to Bill Maher this weekend. Bill Maher, he was wrong on part of this, because he said that crime has come down because of the number of cameras that are out there. But Democrat cities are the most surveilled by cameras, and they have the highest crime. So he's absolutely wrong on that portion of his argument, but he's right about the other on
3: Trump.
0: It's
3: not just drug crime that's way down. It's all crime. And again, probably much of it is not political. It's because you can't move 2 inches in America without being tracked, photographed, and followed by a flock camera.
0: Yeah, he's wrong about
3: that. And because Trump is a badass.
0: Boom.
3: No, I don't agree with many of his methods, like how they sometimes just deport people to countries where they have absolutely no connection, like Meghan and Harry.
2: That's good. That's good. That's a good joke.
0: All right, it gets better.
3: Is doing it this way the right thing? No.
0: Yeah, it is.
3: But it's just childish to pretend that when you elect a f*** around and find out president, a no more Mr. Nice Guy, boot in your ass, V for Vendetta, kick ass and take names, say hello to my little friend president, that's not going to have some effect on crime. He has a UFC fights on the lawn. I think the bad guys got the message.
0: I just think that's freaking fantastic that he gets it. He absolutely gets it, and that's what he is. I think he did a really good job encapsulating Donald Trump.
2: Yeah. So Bill Maher's come around. He's had quite the awakening, if you will.
0: Yeah.
2: And by the way, a little side note. Yes. I'm watching the Michigan race as you are.
0: Yeah.
2: It's kind of ironic that fake Dr. Syed complains about people accusing the Muslims and Islamic folks of being violent. And like the mob by actually proposing violence and mobbery tactics again.
0: Yeah.
2: It's like you're just kind of, and Maher pointed it out and it upset people. So I think it's great that Bill's doing this, because I think, Rob, as much as you and I have a great audience, we talk to him all the time.
0: I know.
2: He goes to a different group than we
0: do,
2: and that's what's important.
0: And he's getting his audience in the studio recognizing the common sense of what he's saying. Let's take a break and come back more with Lieutenant Colonel Tony Schaefer on the Rob Carson Show. Don't go anywhere.
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6: 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Reuters Institute says we're now one of the top news brands in the nation. 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

0: there's only 15 million more barrels of Iranian oil on the water, that Iran will have nothing left to trade for anything. They will have nothing to trade for anything. Probably within the next 2 weeks, they are going to make their final deliveries of oil to China, and then they will have nothing. It is an empty set, and I believe that they are feeling the pressure here, and that's why they want a deal. And you saw when President Trump was leaving the White House this morning, the Iranians say they'll open the straits within 7 days. Larry, the straits are open. If you take out the Iranian oil, which we're not letting out, we are not letting it out, that we're averaging now 15 to 22 million barrels a day. It was at about 20.
1: So what do you think, Lieutenant Colonel Tony Schaefer, about Iran? It sounds like, I mean, Bessin is like a general in this war. I mean, really, when you think about it, just non-conventional warfare. But it sounds like they're down to their last drops of oil.
2: Well, they're down to the last drops which they have available to sell. I mean, there's been, any given time leading up to this, there's always something like 20 to 30 billion barrels in transit. But that's what the point is. It's about to run out. And I think this is why I think President Trump was so understated with Xi. We were talking about this on my live weekly summary last night on my show. And it's kind of like Trump could afford to basically do all the things that a world leader does to someone else to signal strength. Calmness, which is unusual for Trump.
1: Yes.
2: Very calm,
1: yes.
2: Very sedate. Just letting sit back and just kind of like, hey, look at all these good things we could be doing together, but geez, too bad your economy is about to run out of gas.
1: You know,
2: I think it was great.
1: You know, the thing about you know that the Trump Xi summit was successful when Democrats say this about it.
3: What China is doing in Iran should be stopped. The president.
1: That was a Democrat coming out about Iran. They haven't said a damn thing, but Blumenthal says it's suddenly a big deal, like they give a rat's behind.
3: Should not be fetting and praising Xi. He should be telling him, knock it off.
4: As Trump wines and dines President Xi at the White House, he has a choice to make. Once again, bend the knee to the CCP or to stand up to Xi.
5: This is actually pretty consistent for Trump. He loves dictators.
1: Oh, shut
5: and
1: up.
5: And he loves the power.
1: I get so tired of that stupid crap. No, he doesn't. He confronts them. He makes them his chew toy, for God's sake. He was treated like royalty when he went to China. And when Xi came here, he did not come here in a position of power, Tony Schaefer. Not at all. We just got Greenland. We got the Panama Canal. We got Venezuelan oil. We're cutting off their oil out of China. You think that he had a position of strength? Are you kidding me?
2: Well, I think you can't help but notice that Xi arrived on a Boeing 747. Just saying.
1: So there you go.
2: It's true.
1: Yeah.
2: And then, by the way, you know, the other big loser in this meeting is Canada.
1: Oh, yes.
2: Because they were counting on China stepping up. It's like, yeah, no, we'll take over the relationship with China. Thank you very much. So there you go. So it was perfect.
1: I don't recall, and I'm not trying to count my chickens. I don't recall China being in this kind of weak a position as far as the world is concerned and financially in recent memory. They were pretty darn strong under Joe Biden. They were expanding themselves. Joe Biden had to take the kids' stairs out the back of Air Force One, and he went to China. And he, of course, allowed the spy balloon to fly over the country for $35 million to his family, you know, and all of that. So I can't recall. I mean, I really felt like Xi, when Trump took him over to the archives and talked about how great, you know, the 250 years, you've been around 6,000 years, but look at this. It wasn't trying to kiss Xi's butt. It was more kind of like, check out how badly we're kicking your ass over here.
2: Yeah, my prior, the think tank I used to belong to, the Center for Advanced Defense Studies, worked with Boeing to do a deep dive into China, where basically we called it the Inside Out Study, where we became China. And we had to see the world through China's eyes. And what we figured out, and we briefed this to Boeing leadership, it's not they're communists, they're nationalists. They believe in this rich history, Rob, to your point. Yeah. And I think Trump going there really helps them understand we know where they're coming from, and we're going to make sure that anything we do, we will measure against how to stop your success. Because we understand how to push your buttons.
1: Look at what we've done, man. It's Panama Canal, Greenland. I mean, Venezuela, like, go on and on. Freedom spreading through the southern hemisphere, through all of the countries, Central and South America. Remarkable. Germany next. Australia. I mean, the amazing things are happening. I got a funny one for you. I know you appreciate humor. Sure. Canadian PM Mark Carney tells the New York Times he's prepared for military action from America. Also reveals his scheme to diversify away from the United States. A landlocked country, by the way. Canada's landlocked, essentially. And by the way, now we have Greenland on the right side, and we got Alaska on the left side, and nothing up top but ice. And I mean, honestly, preparing for a military conflict with the United States, what a ridiculous thing to even say.
2: No, I posted on X that literally the Mississippi National Guard by itself could take out the 68,000 combined Canadian. That's it. I'm not joking. 68,000 Canadian armed service members. That's it. And, we could send the whole Mississippi Mississippi National Guard badass. That's my point.
1: I would say Troop 167, Boy Scouts Poughkeepsie, could take them out.
2: No, if Carney's that worried, I think we should activate 3 battalions of the League of Women Voters and send them north.
1: There you go. Let's send the DSA out north. We'll send them all, deport them. Tony Shaver, always great to have you on. Where can everybody find your glorious work online, brother?
2: Just on look for me at T Spooky on X. Thanks for having me.
1: Hey, and you're doing some great. You're doing some great in truck commentaries. I've been watching you a lot lately.
2: Thank you.
1: All right, brother. Take care of yourself. Let's take a break and come back. This is the Rob Carson Show.
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0: right, kids. Make sure to download the podcast today. We're up on all your usual podcast platforms. We found out last week we were beating some really big names, Piers Morgan and the New York Times podcast, the Lincoln Project. What a bunch of jackweeds those idiots are. And that's in the news category. I know, it's kind of funny. It's kind of funny. But also just under political commentary, news and commentary, we've been as high as number 10 right behind Victor Davis Hanson. And I think it's because we're doing something that is different here than most. And I discovered that this weekend when I went to wonderful event for WCBM Radio. And I realized, and I've said this for many years, that it's more than content. It's about connection with people. When I said to you that I brought you here to D.C., I meant that. And I felt it this weekend. And there's no greater gift in my life than to be able to do this. And I'm doing it for a reason. And it's not to enrich myself, because I am not a rich man. But I'm doing it to entertain, to inform, and to motivate people to do good. I'm here to overwhelm the dark forces of the left with joy and faith and patriotism. And when people come out and they meet me at events, it is such a blessing to leave the stage and have one person meet me, and then there's a line of 10 people to meet me. And this weekend, I hugged everybody. And there were tears of joy and prayers said for my well-being and for the well-being of the people who were there. As I mentioned earlier, a lot of times you get a new car, you got a Jeep, all of a sudden you notice all the Jeeps on the road. I told you about 7 weeks ago, I had cancer, and people came up to me with stories of how they just got diagnosed. They were scared. I prayed with them. They were in the middle of it, or they had beaten it. And all of them were glorious stories. And I got tokens of appreciation and prayer cards and a rosary and all of this. And it is such a blessing. And the prayers are coming back to you. We are in this together. We're in this together. We are soldiers in a war against darkness. And we're going to win these midterms. Okay? There's no excuses. Don't listen to the naysayers. This is what demons do. Demons tell you you cannot win. Demons claw and scratch at you. Demons say you're wrong. Demons bring you down. Demons say you're losing, and you're not. And if you look this weekend, you look at where Donald Trump was, the flyovers and the crowds going wild versus Joe Biden getting an award from Planned Parenthood for all the babies that they were able to kill while he was the president and the hundreds of millions of dollars he gave them. Really? Is that the side you want to be on? Is that the side you want to be on, the ones that think God is non-binary and that children can change genders? All you got to do is mutilate them for life. Really? Overwhelm them with joy, faith, and patriotism. We're going to do that. God bless you, Donald Trump. America is founded. Our military, the unborn. And until tomorrow, which is Tuesday, do not catch the stupid. Thank you. I love you guys. I'll see you.
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2: Breaking news this hour at Town Hall. I'm Bob Agnew in Washington. President Trump is unveiling plans for a new $15 billion steel plant in eastern Iowa. The White House says the Mesabi Metallics facility would be the largest in U.S. history. It's expected to create more than 1,700 permanent jobs in Iowa. 8 counties in New Jersey remain under a state of emergency as crews continue to restore power and clean up in areas hard hit from the nor'easter that struck over the weekend. These homeowners survived.
3: Oh, this is the worst. This one was the worst for us. Another foot or two higher, it would have been in the house.
4: This one, it got up to the stoop. Just the carpet on the porch got a little wet.
2: There were some vehicle and home rescues in Seabright, and the storm left numerous trees and limbs down. Senate Minority Leader Chuck Schumer is urging the FDA to crack down on illegal vapes coming in from China.
5: Schumer says he suspects Chinese manufacturers of creating a knockoff nicotine chemical product to put in their vapes to evade FDA detection. He wants the agency to analyze and identify exactly what's in those vapes. Schumer says New York City is an obvious destination destination and market, and that China can't be allowed to use the city as a dumping ground for illicit vapes that are often flavored, packaged, and marketed to attract youth. I'm Sarah Lee Kessler.
2: The MLB and the Trump administration are having discussions on potentially hosting a baseball game in a national park. According to a statement the Washington Post received from the White House, the league questioned whether it was possible to host a game in a national park similar to a scene in Field of Dreams, referring to a game the MLB hosts in Iowa, honoring the 1989 film of the same name. On Wall Street, the Dow Jones Industrial Average is struggling. It's down by about 291 points. More on these stories can be found at townhall.com.
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2: We could have some answers soon as to how the two University of Mississippi students died. Here's correspondent Laura Winters.
7: The expedited autopsies and toxicology reports could become available as early as this week. The mystery remains as to exactly how the two Ole Miss students died. Oxford police confirmed the only item so far that connects the two deaths is the kratom packages found in their rooms. One student, Robert Strang, 20 years old from Atlanta, Georgia, found dead in an off-campus apartment. The other student, Aiden Hamilton, an 18-year-old freshman from Englewood, Colorado, found dead in a campus dorm room. Laura Winters reporting.
2: Instagram is offering a new feature allowing 24-hour stories to stay visible for longer and pushing to the top of users' feeds. 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Owning a dog could help you live longer. Here's correspondent Mary Rose.
8: Research published by the American Heart Association says dog ownership is tied to a 24% drop in all causes of death for the general population. Individuals who have suffered a major cardiac event, such as a heart attack or stroke, had their risk of death drop by 33% by living with a dog. Studies published in BMC Public Health say that dog owners walk an average of 22 more minutes per day, making them significantly more likely to meet standard weekly physical activity guidelines. Mary Rose reporting.
2: Pet interactions also lower levels of cortisol, the body's main stress hormone, and boost oxytocin, dopamine, and serotonin. On Wall Street right now, the high-tech NASDAQ struggling is up by close to 200 points. You'll find more on the stories at Town Hall.
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10: That's some good writing. 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

0: Radio. I'm George Camel with Jade Warshaw. We're taking your calls at 888-825-5225. Riley joins us in St. Louis up next. What's going on, Riley?
1: Hey, can you hear me okay?
0: You sound great.
1: Okay. So, George and Jade, my question is, so I just graduated pharmacy school.
0: Woohoo!
1: I have, thank you. My husband and I together, this is the only debt we have is my student loans. I have $132,000, which is the principal, and it is a federal unsubsidized. So I have $16,000 that accrued in interest while I was going through school and was unable to pay those off. So I'm sitting right under $150,000. I do have a job lined up. I haven't met with HR to discuss exactly what my pay is going to be, so I can't pinpoint that, but I do want to knock out those loans as fast as possible.
2: Right.
1: But with that, my husband and I, we have the baby fever very strongly, and we are thrilled to start a family, but at the same time, I do want to get a little acclimated to my job, and we want to get some of this tackled, but when would you guys say is a good time to kind of start going to that next step once I get some of these loans tackled?
2: So here's what I'll say on the matter, and I'll allow you to take from it what you will, because I can't stress enough that this is a personal decision for you to make, but also there are some very real things to consider. So how old are you guys, first off?
1: I'm 24. He's 26.
2: Okay. And this is the only debt there is?
1: Yes, ma'am.
2: Okay. So I'll start with a couple of points for you to consider. First off, you have to think about your career and the unknown of how you'll feel when you have a child. Okay. When my husband and I were in your shoes, that was the thing I thought. It's like, okay, if I have a kid, I'm saying right now I want to keep working, but I really don't know how I'm going to feel when that baby gets in my arms. And so what you can do today to prepare yourself for that and to have that option is everything, right? You want to, what people want out of life more than anything else is they just want to have the option. So paying off this debt first gives you the option. So that's something to consider. I'm not saying you have to, but it does give you the option of saying, you know what, I paid off my debt. I can afford to pull back if I want to from my pharmacy hours, whatever. So that's thing one to think through. And then thinking through, okay, what would our life look like if we did go down to one income? So having clear thought processes on that today when you're kind of in a cold brain mindset versus later on when you're like, you know, heated and you know what you think you know what you want. Thinking through that today is so, so important. The number three thing that I will tell you is children are expensive and they add things, they add priorities, they add things to your margin that you're like, dang it, I want to use that margin to pay off debt. Now I have to think about things like cribs, and there's choices that you're going to want to make. So I'm just being your buddy and putting that out there. If you want to have a baby tomorrow, you can. I'm never going to take that away from you. But I also will say for Sam and you guys' debt is less, for Sam and I, we really thought through that and thought, you know what, for us, we want to clean up this debt first. We've got plenty of time. And for us, it was worth it to do that. It was from a value standpoint. And so I like to share both sides of that equation, again, being very clear that it's your option. I'm not going to say you can't have kids until you pay off debt, but I do want you to think through it. You're not in this situation, but so many people call in, and the reason that they're struggling is they kept having kids instead of focusing on the matter at hand. And I think we can do a better job of family planning in a lot of situations, and we have the ability to do that, so you should. Okay, that's my spiel. What are you thinking?
1: So I have my job is lined up. I haven't met with HR to discuss pay, but what I do know is that it's considered, so it's hospital pharmacy. It's considered part-time, but I have the ability to pick up so many hours to where I'm easily going to work 40 hours a week, which is because if I do get to the point to where I want to pull back, it seems like I'm going to have the ability. Obviously, that's not 100% a given forever because things change, new employees can get added on, but that's where I'm at right now, and I've been assured that by management there. My husband is doing pretty well with his job. So my thought is that I wouldn't leave. So he makes 80. He's salaried at 86,000 right now. He's a civil engineer, and he's in the process of doing a test to become a level 2, which is considered a promotion. I wish I could describe it better, but
0: all I care about is he's getting a pay bump if this goes through.
1: Yeah, a very, very nice pay bump.
0: Like he'll be making six figures.
1: Yes, sir.
0: Great. That's some good debt payoff money right there. And I assume you'll be making decent money as a pharmacist, one would hope.
1: If at 30 hours a week, I'd be making just under six figures. So with picking up the extra hours, I'll be making over six figures.
0: Great. So let's picture a world where you guys are making $200,000, you're aggressively attacking this debt, and we're taking care of a baby. Can you guys handle that?
1: No, that's a loaded question. It's hard because I've known.
0: Well, what's the total of your student loan payments? What does that add up to?
1: The total of what I would be paying off.
0: Yeah. What's the total payments you need to make to satisfy those minimum payments currently?
1: So that's the other tricky part. When I was kind of doing my exit loan counseling through FAFSA, it was hard for me to kind of enter in what I needed to put because I didn't, like, it was asking what my salary was going to be, and it was like, well, I don't know.
0: Are you doing income-driven repayment?
1: I do not want to do that.
0: Okay,
1: I've had plenty of people encourage me to do the public service loan forgiveness.
2: Nah, you don't need to do it.
1: I don't want to do that.
0: Well, your homework is to figure out what these payments will actually add up to as part of your monthly budget, what your current bills are, and then see where you guys are at. And that will give you a very clear picture of how quickly you're going to pay off this debt, what adding a baby into the mix would do, how much margin are you going to need to cover, you know, formula, wipes, diapers, all that stuff. And that'll give you a better next step.
2: How are you guys living, Riley? Are you renting? What do you have?
1: We are renting. Our rent is $975 a month, and then our internet, and then we pay internet and electric.
2: Love that. That's a good price for you.
0: Very reasonable. What was your question?
1: And then, so my question was, I had talked to, we had a financial advisor like come during our exit week of pharmacy school, and I asked her a question, and I know it's just one person, so I love that I'm getting a second input. But I let her know that I wanted to pay these loans off as soon as possible. So I said, should I max out what that payment's going to be with my loan servicer? And she said, no, don't do that. Do what you're comfortable with because you can always pay excess on top in case anything were to happen. Because my husband and I also do have about $50,000.
2: Yeah, I would say they're going to take your income into account, and whatever your payment is, that's fine. Don't try to make it less intentionally. Your goal is to pay it off. So in that way, she was right. Put as much extra, as much margin as you can find on top of that minimum payment to go directly to the principal.
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0: Portland, Oregon up next. What's going on, Matt? How can we help today?
1: How's it going, George and Jade? I'm glad to be on the show.
0: Glad to have you.
1: My question is whether it's a responsible use of funds to start up a side hustle, even though I'm not totally sure what the path to profitability on it is overall.
0: What is this side hustle?
1: So it is I previously had a business doing something similar. It's a mobile bicycle and e-bike repair. A pretty popular metro area for it.
0: Yeah, Portland is the mecca for that.
1: Right. And I work for a company that does that presently. I previously started a business doing that and eventually grew that into a brick and mortar location and then sold it. So I have background in it. I know what I'm doing. I know what it costs. It would cost me probably about $30,000 to start it up. But
0: for a mobile repair business, are you needing like a van that has specialty equipment?
1: Yeah. So that would be like if I had my wish list. Everything was like exactly how I want it. Good branding, just running start basically.
0: Okay.
1: I could do it for a lot less, but this would be like if I could do everything I wanted to do. That's what it would cost.
2: Why do you want to do it as a side hustle if you already know you have had success doing it as a business? Are you just thinking that you'll start small and build it up? What's your end goal?
1: Basically, I mean, the way I look at it is that the mobile option is not a hugely profitable enterprise in itself, but it's a great ramp to getting into a brick and mortar location, building a brand, things like that.
0: But why did you let it go the first time?
1: I didn't want to live where I was living. I wanted to, you know, move out of that area, be closer to my family. I'm originally from here. And like I said, I mean, I did sell the business eventually, so it worked out in the long run. But I did have times where I was like, do I just want to be the bike repair on a bus guy? Like, really?
2: So you know how to do the business. The only thing that's changed is location.
1: Pretty much, yes.
2: Do you have the money to start it again? Do you have the cash?
1: I have more than enough. Yes, I do.
2: How much do you have?
1: I have about $480 in total, and I think I'm going to owe probably. So the sale of the business occurred last year, I'm going to owe about probably like $50,000 in taxes, maybe even more.
2: Okay,
0: so let's call it $400. You have for some play money here, and you're wondering to try to take a portion of this and try to start this business. And you said you work for a company that currently does this.
1: Yes, but I only work weekends. I'm not making very much right now, so I have insight into like their metrics and how well they do in the area.
0: And they're a mobile repair business?
1: They are, yes.
2: They're a national franchise.
0: Yeah, if I'm the business, I'm going, dude, this is a conflict of interest here if we're going to be our competition.
1: Oh, absolutely. I would have to quit. I probably shouldn't even be calling you guys right now on a national show because if they heard my
0: Got it.
2: So you're not trying to do both at the same time?
1: Oh, God, no. That's I would basically give them my 2 weeks and say, look, sorry, I think I want to go independent.
2: How quickly can you be profitable?
1: I mean, that's the thing. It's like...
2: Let me restate. How quickly can you make a wage that is enough for you to live on and start recouping the $30,000 that you invested? Let me put it like that.
1: I think with the right branding and, you know, a good run rate off the ground, so I think I can get going pretty quickly. I think I could be breaking even within a couple months of having it running, and then, you know, depending on how much time I want to put into it, you know, maybe I could recoup my costs if I was really grinding, you know, within 6 months or so.
2: I love that.
1: And
2: tell us about your family.
1: That's basically like it's a full-time thing, you know.
2: I love that for you. Who else is a part of this? Do you have a wife, kids? Who else is going to be affected?
1: I have no independence. It's just me. I'm pretty much, you know, free to do as I please.
0: Would you use your savings to float your bills until this thing gets off the ground?
1: Yeah, and that's why, I mean, I know a lot of this sounds like kind of like, okay, have the money, have the business plan and all that. Like, why even call? I just, to me, it feels a little bit strange to be like knowingly, you know, dipping into my savings a certain amount. It's like, I can't work that much. I can't work another side thing.
2: Sure.
1: On the side.
0: But
1: I,
0: you're telling us you'd go 40 plus hours a week into this business if you started tomorrow.
1: I feasibly could, you know, if I built, I think I could build up a client base quickly. But it's like, I guess the other thing is best case scenario, best case, full time, fully booked.
2: Right.
1: I'd maybe make like 50 grand, you know, profit after everything.
2: Can you live off of that?
1: Money, but
2: can you live off that?
1: Yeah, probably. Yeah, I'm pretty frugal.
2: I think for you, Matt, I think what you're looking for is some boundaries on this. I think that would make you feel a little bit better. And so if I were in your shoes, I'd probably sit down and say, okay, I know I've got $400,000. That's a nice payday from this other business, but I don't want to get sloppy. And so if I say that I'm going to invest $30,000 in this, I'm going to be very detailed on what that $30,000 is going to go towards. And then I'm going to be very detailed on what I'm going to live off of from the savings and have a very clear timeline. If I get 6 months into this and I'm not profitable, I'm not paying myself $50,000 from this, then here's what I'm going to do next. Like, you've got to give yourself an on-ramp, like a go, no-go. If I get here and things aren't going, then I'm going to stop because I'm not, or I'm going to stop going at this rate, or I'm going to pick up a part-time job or whatever that thing is that you're not just draining off of this nest egg. I think you have to have a clear amount of money that's like, I'm going to spend $30,000 on the business and I'm going to live off $40,000 for the next year. And that's where it stops. I'm 70 in. Do you see what I'm saying? And I think that'll give you not only peace, but it'll give you a timeline. Like, I got to hustle and I got to flow.
0: Because if you're just vibing, you're going to call back 3 years from now and say, hey, I blew 400 grand trying to start a business and living off my savings, and it didn't work. What do I do now? And that's a much different problem to have than to call it quits at 70 all in and still have 330 left over to survive and go get a different full-time job somewhere and say, hey, I tried. If this is really your dream, you're doing it with cash. You're not going to go into debt for it. You've done this before with success.
2: Yeah, you earned the right to do it.
0: There's green lights from here. But my only hesitation is if 50K is your ceiling forever, this kind of sucks. You want to start a business because you can do better than you could elsewhere.
1: Yeah, exactly. I'm like, is this really a career? It's a labor of love. I love to do it. Is it a career?
2: Well, are you trying to exit from it again? Or is this something you want? Like, is the end goal, hey, I exited well the first time, I'm going to do that again? Or is the goal, this is where I work for the rest of my life? Those are two different end goals.
1: Yeah. Yeah. No, that's a great question. And it's kind of murky. I think I got lucky the first time with the exit. That's not common in this type of business. There's no guarantee that would happen again. So just being realistic about that, you know, those end points is kind of
0: what does this business make that you're working for now?
1: What do they make?
0: Yeah, I mean, is the owner making more than 50 grand in profit?
1: Well, so they a truck does about 120 in top line revenue, and I think they gross about a 50% margin. That's where I get that 50 from.
2: Got it. But you said that you can go from having a truck to going to brick and mortar. So if you were going to brick and mortar, what do you think that you'd be, you know, what would be your revenue and what do you think you could pay yourself?
1: Hard to say on that because the market is so crowded here, and that's actually why I don't want to go brick and mortar. I think the mobile is like more flexible, easier startup cost. So I mean, brick and mortar, like, just for

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2: With SRN News, I'm Bob Agnew in Washington. Mike Waltz is defending President Trump's rejection of Iran's latest proposal to reopen the Strait of Hormuz. Appearing on CNN's State of the Union, the U.S. ambassador to the United Nations said that Iran wanted too much in exchange, including relief from sanctions and access to billions of dollars in frozen assets, something that they say just should not have to happen under the current arrangement. They say that Iran waited too long, and they should have made this very deal about a year ago, and maybe it would have been accepted at that time. Some big news for President Trump today at the White House, unveiling plans for a new $15 billion steel plant in eastern Iowa. The White House says that Mesabi Metallics facility would be the largest in U.S. history. It would create about 1,700 permanent jobs in the state of Iowa. More on these stories at srnnews.com.
3: Howdy, folks. This is Frederick Johnson from Pruntucky, California. I've been tarred and feathered, run over by a lettuce truck. I've been snake bit, stepped on. I've been yelled at plenty, hung out to dry. I've been up a creek without a paddle. I've been hogtied. My dog bit me. My roof leaks. Taxes, what are those? 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I'll call those folks at Knox Roofing. 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I think the number for them is 831-461-0634. Okay, thanks, folks.
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6: 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I've been studying healthy bodies for 35 years, and what I've got to tell you may shock and surprise you, but if you listen up, it may change your life. The ocean surface is coated with cells and living things. We call that stuff plankton. It comes in 3 varieties, animal, bacterial, and plant. Plant plankton are composed of ancient microscopic entities called algae. In addition to being among the most abundant substances on Earth, seaweeds are among the planet's most nutritionally dense edibles. And because these seaweed or plant plankton have to access and metabolize, and in essence work in and with ultraviolet radiation, they are packed with sunlight processing and protection chemicals like pigments and antioxidants. Their ability to store solar energy makes them an ideal nutriment source for the animals that subsist on them. And there's not a single ocean critter whose health does not depend in some way on the ability of plankton to utilize, store, and make available

ungiant energy. These living entities, plankton, are chock full of every single essential nutrient an animal needs, whether that animal is an octopus, a bear, or a human being, including amino acids, all the vitamins, essential fatty acids, and absorbable plant minerals. This makes plankton and algae the ultimate superfood. 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

0: Ask Ramsey is our free AI tool that is built and trained on proven Ramsey principles. And today we're going to break down the most asked questions of the week. There were some questions around estate planning, tracking expenses, buying a car. But the number one question was around retirement investing.
1: Yeah, I love that. What should I consider when deciding between different retirement accounts like IRAs, 401ks, and Roth accounts? Good question. So here's kind of our order of operation when it comes to investing. You've heard us say it before. 401ks, 403bs, up to the employer match. So that's great. Match beats Roth beats traditional is kind of the way that we say it. So the explanation there is we love free money, right? A match is free money. This is money from your employer. It's an instant 100% return. I wouldn't leave that money on the table.
0: Yeah, if you get a 4% match, so you put in 4%, let's say that's $1,000. They're going to put in another $1,000.
1: Yeah, free cash. So we start with the match. If you don't have that available to you, or if you do, the next place would be the Roth IRA. We love the Roth. In 2026, you can contribute up to $7,500 a year. Obviously, for catch-up, that's $8,600. The Roth is the rock star of retirement accounts. You pay the taxes now, your money grows, and then comes out completely tax-free like the laundry.
0: We love
1: that.
0: To see it. And then, let's say you haven't hit 15% yet. Let's say you make $100,000. 15% is $15,000. You haven't quite hit that between the match and maxing out a Roth IRA. Well, then you just go back to your traditional accounts like that traditional 401k until you hit 15%.
1: Yeah, I love that. And a lot of people ask the question, and we kind of hit this, what's better, Jade and George? Do we do Roth? Do we do traditional? Is one better? If it's up to me, always choose Roth. Always. Here's why. Traditional, you get the tax break now, but later you have to pay taxes on everything, including your heirs. So if they inherit that money and it's traditional money, they're on the hook for that too. With IRAs,
0: and
1: there's required minimum distributions. Yeah.
0: What will the tax rate be at the time you retire and start to withdraw?
1: Yeah, that
0: nobody
1: could be
0: knows.
1: Very scary. Good point. So Roth, go ahead and pay those taxes now. Enjoy that tax-free growth. And then have those tax-free withdrawals forever.
0: Woo.
1: Ever.
0: That's nice. It's just nice to know when I'm finally retired after working hard my whole life, the government is going to get their grubby hands on that money at least.
1: I love that. I love that.
0: Go check out Ask Ramsey. 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All right, we're out to Jacksonville, Florida, up next. Kirsten joins us there. What's going on?
2: Hi. So I'm getting married in 15 days.
0: Woo!
2: And thank you. And we're combining our accounts once we get married, and we're basically trying to figure out kind of how to get the baby steps going so we can save to buy a house, and we're wanting to know like how much we should save to buy a house and all of that fun stuff.
0: Fantastic. Exciting times for you guys. Okay. Do you know what your incomes will be once you're married?
2: Yes. So he makes about $48,000 a year right now, and I make $40,000 a year right now.
0: Okay. So $88,000 is what we're working with. Do you guys have any debt going into this marriage?
2: So the only debt we have is two credit cards, and the credit cards total $1,600.
1: Okay. Oh, great.
0: And so that will get paid off very quickly, if not before the honeymoon.
2: Yeah, no, we're planning to pay it once we combine the accounts.
0: Great. And do you either of you have savings currently?
2: Yeah, so together right now without paying off the debt, we have $11,700 in savings.
0: Okay, and that's everything. So that's going to be sort of your starter emergency fund. Let's take out $1,600. Let's call it $10,000 in your emergency fund right now. So that's going to be step two. Step one, pay off all consumer debt. Step two, we're going to then move on to kind of filling up that emergency fund to 3 to 6 months of our new household expenses.
2: Yes, sir.
0: And then we can start saving up the down payment. So your question is how much to save?
2: Yeah, kind of, because, like, so once the bills are all totaled up with, like, food, gas, all that stuff, we're going to be spending $3,100 a month.
0: That includes rent?
2: So with the $10,000, that includes rent.
0: Okay,
2: yeah.
0: Great. So you're going to be renting for a while.
2: Yes, and once we pay off the debt, it actually subtracts $250, so I guess technically it's going to be $2,850 or something like that.
0: Okay.
2: A month.
0: So you guys will be bringing home, you said $88,000 will be the gross household income?
2: That is correct.
0: Okay. So after taxes, can we call it $5,500, somewhere around there?
2: Yes.
0: All right. So minus your, let's call it $3,000 in expenses, you'll have $2,500 left over that you could save for that down payment.
2: Okay, yes, sir.
0: And that is $30,000 a year.
2: Yes.
0: So now we know. It's kind of like, what house are we wanting to buy, and at what point do we have enough down payment to get the mortgage payment to 25% or less of our after-tax income?
2: Right, and we're kind of on the like fritz of, we don't know if we want to buy land first and then possibly and pay that off and then get a house put on it, or if we should just buy a house first.
1: I would do the math first and let the numbers speak to your soul, because what you're hoping for, if you just kind of think, with the numbers that you have today, okay, making, you know, $5,500 a month, that payment's going to have to be $1,400 bucks at the savings rate that George said, which was, I think, $30,000 a year. What would that look like on a, you know, the houses that we're thinking would suit us? So have you done any looking whatsoever, size, for what you guys are looking for, size-wise, bedroom-wise, do you know what the cost would be?
2: Yeah, so at minimum, we would need at least to start out a two-bedroom, one bath.
1: Uh-huh.
2: And that's because we also have a surprise on the way.
1: Love that.
0: Oh.
1: Love that.
2: Yes. And so that would be pretty minimal. So we can probably find something that's like anywhere from $2,000 to $2,500.
1: Okay. So George is plugging that in.
0: That was exactly my math. I was like, man, if they get a $200,000 house, you put $60,000 down. That's 2 years of saving up, right, aggressively. You could get a 15-year fixed-rate mortgage where the payment's about $1,400 bucks, and that would give you guys a whole lot of peace and margin.
2: Yeah.
0: Because what's your rent
2: really
0: right now?
2: Well, it's $1,374.
0: Exactly. So you'd still have about $2,500 bucks in margin every month to invest, to help cover the expenses for the baby, all of these things. That's the goal here. So it looks like you're going to be renting for another two or so years. And aggressively saving up.
2: Perfect.
0: But that would be the price point. Obviously, the goalpost may move a little because 2 years from now, that same house might be $230, $240.
2: More.
0: So the goal is, let's get the income up. Let's keep saving. Are you going to be putting the baby in daycare?
2: So no, I'm not. And that was also something is I have talked to my boss, and he's going to allow me to continue working, and he's going to be able to let me work at home.
0: Wow. That's great.
2: That's work on top of work. Yes, and so the big thing was that I didn't know if I would be able to keep the amount of hours I'm working currently, because it's like you just never know how it is
0: when
2: you get to have a baby. So it might lessen just a little bit, but he is also in the process of possibly getting a raise at his job, which will open up the possibility of like getting a 401k and all of that stuff too.
1: Well, what you're talking about, I think, is a very smart place to be mentally, and that's for anybody listening. If you're in a situation where both spouses are currently working and you're thinking about buying a house, and you know there's children on the way, you know children at some point will be part of the equation, the best thing that you can think about is, what will life look like if we were to go down to one income, even if it's just temporarily, even if it's for a couple of years while the baby is in arms, right? And making sure that whatever house you purchase can weather that storm, and it's never going to be too big of a percentage of your income that you don't have the option to stay home if you wanted it, if you wanted to, right?
0: It's not the dream home if it crushes your dream of staying home, because the mortgage is so high. And so you got to be thinking long term when it comes to the biggest purchase of your life. And, you know, you guys have a couple of years before we're here, so let's just be really diligent about getting our income up, keeping the expenses low, working on saving up that down payment. I would just put it in a good high-yield savings account. And if you don't have one already, you can jump on to fairwinds.org/Ramsey. They have an awesome smart bundle that includes that account. And just start socking away and get ready for this wedding. 15 days.
1: Exciting
0: stuff.
1: She
0: seems pretty calm, cool, collected for getting married in 15 days.
1: I know.
0: I guess all the details have been ironed out at that point.
1: I know. It's that baby. It's giving her calm.

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0: 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I'm George Camel here with Jade Warshaw. We're taking your calls at 888-825-5225. We get a lot of questions about buying a home. We just had one about how much to save for a down payment. And the truth is, buying or selling your home is a big decision, a lot of zeros on the end. And with so much conflicting housing market news, it can be hard to know what's going on. So we're here to make those latest trends easy to understand. And we know mortgage rates still volatile right now, but remember, rates will always rise and fall. What matters most is finding a home you can actually afford today. Only your financial readiness should drive your decision on when to buy, not rates. Median home prices went up to about $425,000 last month, which is typical for a spring market as we head into the summer. Prices are lower than this time last year, and homes are taking a bit longer to sell, not like the olden days where it was like day one, 17 offers.
1: Right, now, there are
0: some markets that that's still happening, but overall, it's slowed down. So that's good news if you're ready to buy and looking for a better deal. And if you want to learn about the latest housing market trends, see weekly mortgage rate updates, get free tools to help you buy or sell with confidence, head to RamseySolutions.com/market or click the link in the show notes if you're listening on podcast or YouTube. Sarah is in Cleveland up next. 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
2: Hi. Hi, everyone. How are you this afternoon?
0: Doing great. What's your question today?
2: Oh, I'm just wondering where me and my husband should invest our money.
0: Okay. Tell us more.
2: So we make a combined about
0: $375,000.
2: Woo! We have about $500,000 in our 401ks. We both have Roths. We're debt-free. We have a index life insurance policy. We each have one that we were kind of talked into.
0: Oh, boy. Who hated you enough to sell that to you?
2: Oh, okay.
0: What family friend, old college roommate? Who was it? You don't have to give names, but I know it's someone close to you.
2: Yeah, so I kind of – we're on the seven-year plan, so we're on our last year of paying that off.
0: Paying that off.
2: And yeah, because every year we're contributing so much for 7 years that we can max out. This is bad, huh?
0: Yeah, like a max funded IUL policy.
2: Yes. Yeah, that's exactly what me and my husband, we each have one.
0: Man, you made someone so rich. They are just counting the dollar bills right now as you're on this call. Okay. Well, tell us more.
2: Okay. We have two annuities.
0: Oh, boy.
1: Man,
0: is this the same
1: worse.
0: Person that sold you this?
2: Yeah. Yeah.
0: Goodness gracious. Okay, so this was an insurance salesman in sheep's wolf's clothing here is what happened. This was not a financial advisor.
2: So every year we kind of go to him, and we have more money. So now we are going to have another chunk of money. And me and my husband were talking. We're like, before we just do this, let's get some advice. So I thought I would call in and see what should we do with our money. Obviously, I'm not making the right decision. So
1: well, I'm trying to put myself in your headspace. My guess is you're maxing out 401ks, you're maxing out Roth IRAs, and you're just looking for someplace else to park money, right?
2: Yes.
1: Okay. And this guy's like, I've got just the thing for you.
0: Do you have term life insurance in place?
2: Through our work, we do.
0: Okay, you're going to need more than that. I assume that's probably like a year worth in there.
2: Yeah, probably.
0: So I would get it on your own. It's always wise to have term life insurance outside of your employer because if anything changes, you could lose that. And so I would get 10 to 12 times your household income of each year incomes in a term life policy, 15, 20, 25 years max, and you can jump onto Xander.com and get that done today, start that process and apply. And once you have that in place, now we can cancel these IUL policies and get out of these annuities. That is your best bet, as much as there's going to be a sunk cost fallacy here and as much as this guy is going to try to talk you off that ledge.
2: Okay.
0: He's going to make this sound like it is the worst financial decision you could ever make is to stop working with him and being in these insurance products.
2: Okay, I was fearful you would say that. Okay.
0: But think about it. I mean, what have they sold you so far? Investments? No, they've sold you insurance products that are marketed as investments. That's a red flag.
1: And if you looked at the rate of return, there's no way it was even close to what you could have made if you had just invested it, even just in an index fund,
0: I mean,
1: a brokerage account.
0: The market has over doubled in the past 7 years. and you told me you're on year seven, if you had just parked that much money, all those premiums you put in, if you just parked that in an index fund, it would have doubled. So has your money doubled in those 7 years?
2: No.
0: That's another tell. So yeah. This is sadly the current state of the, I'm going to put it, financial advising world in big air quotes.
1: Sure.
0: Because it's really just wealth strategists, insurance agents who sell these products, and they make it sound like it's a smart investment.
1: Well, it's the closest thing. They don't have the securities license to sell actual mutual funds or actual securities.
0: You get away with it with these annuities. So I'm so sorry, Sarah. The good news is you guys make so much money. You're doing so well on your wealth-building journey, and this will just be a blip along the way. Or you go, oh, man, remember we fell for that stupid tax when that guy sold us all those crappy policies?
2: Okay, so where should we, what should I do then?
1: The good news is, if you took this money, okay, you're in your 30s, if you took this money and parked it in a brokerage account, and just like George said, even if you just parked it in a normal index fund, I'm guessing you have about 15%, let's just say $4,600 a month, for the next, I mean, you're going to be at $13 million if you did this from today until age 60.
0: Woo!
1: And that's not including the $500,000 you already have invested, by the way, because that's going to continue to grow as well. So this is just an easy, non-sexy, I set it and forget it, and it just grows and multiplies, and I come out looking like the hero with $13 million.
2: Okay,
1: how
2: easy
1: is that?
2: Like, where should I? That's awesome. What should I, like, just, I have Fidelity has our 401k.
1: Love
2: just
1: that.
0: So
1: yep.
0: Anything that's employer related, you can handle that. And then anything outside of that, I would contact a SmartVestor Pro, and you can jump on to RamseySolutions.com and get in touch. They will not sell you an IUL policy. They will not sell you an annuity just because they can make higher commissions from it. They're going to do the right thing with the heart of a teacher to help you understand what you're investing in. And that's the power of working with someone trustworthy. And sadly, you were kind of swindled into this. And it happens to the best of us. It happens to a lot, especially high earners, because they go, well, this is, they told me this is what the wealthy do.
1: Yeah.
0: So I thought I should do that.
1: Now, another place you could invest if you have access, a high deductible, your insurance, I'm sorry, your health insurance, if you have a high deductible plan, you could do something through there. And
0: yeah, do you have a health savings account through a high deductible plan?
2: No.
0: No. Okay. So you have more of a traditional insurance policy for health?
2: For health, yes. So you have a traditional.
0: Well, if you ever did switch to a high deductible health plan, you would have access to a health savings account, and you can actually invest inside of that just like you would an IRA. And it's a great, there's triple tax benefits in that. Mm-hmm. There's tax benefits all around it. And so that's a great way to invest as well. But here's the general blueprint for anybody who is a high earner. Investing does look different. So, of course, the 401k is a great bet because there is no income limits to investing in a 401k and maxing that out. And then you still have access to invest in a Roth IRA even if your income is high.
1: Backdoor.
0: And there's a version called a backdoor Roth IRA. The way that works is you fund a traditional IRA with after-tax dollars and then immediately convert it over to Roth. So it's that simple. That's a great way to fully fund two backdoor Roth IRAs. Again, the health savings account has some awesome investment strategies within that. And then if you've exhausted all of those sort of tax-advantaged plans, then you can move on to just a non-retirement taxable brokerage account and invest in index funds. And that can also become a bridge account you can use to retire earlier than 59 and a half if you so choose.
1: Yes, indeedy.
0: So that's exactly the blueprint for a high earner, and you know everyone hopes to get there. That's a great aspirational goal. To be making $200,000-$400,000.
1: Yes, it
0: great
1: is.
0: Problem to have, but unfortunately, along the way, as you build wealth, there will be traps, there will be wolves, there will be people who are trying to make a commission off of you, and you got to be aware. You got to play defense while you're playing offense, and part of that is seeing those red flags, becoming educated, always pausing, and if your gut tells you something doesn't feel right about this. He was really pushing that product
1: hard.
0: You
1: got to listen to your gut.
0: Let me go ahead and do some Googling here or call the Ramsey Show and get their take on this because we got no skin in the game other than helping you build wealth.
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6: Breaking news this hour at Town Hall. I'm Bob Agnew in Washington. Reports of an ICE pullback just got shut down. Willie Nelson has more.
7: The Trump administration says there is no change in immigration enforcement. Reports circulated that ICE field officers were told to focus only on the worst criminal offenders. Verbal worst first guidance went out this week and alarmed agents. Officials said the confusion came from internal talks about prioritizing the most serious cases, not a formal shift. President Trump is reaffirming the deportation push. Willie Nelson, Washington.
6: President Trump says he believes talks will continue with Iran this week, even after he turned down a ceasefire offer in a phone interview with Axios. The president said Iran wants to make a deal, but it's not one that he currently wants to make. Meanwhile, an investigation underway into a suspected terrorist plot targeting a British air base used by the U.S. military. Ross Sanchez reports U.K. police say they have arrested five men after they got a tip about three suspicious vehicles.
8: Authorities have released few details about the suspects or their possible motives. But Iran has threatened the base in the past, in July calling it a legitimate target. The president suggesting the suspects were under surveillance.
9: We had them under view for a long time and we got them.
6: Meanwhile, the president today says he is not happy with the fact that the five people who were arrested have now been released on bail. They were arrested yesterday near Royal Air Force Base west of London. Also, townhall.com. President Trump is announcing plans for a new $15 billion steel plant in Iowa. Speaking from the Oval Office today, the president said it's going to be the largest plant in U.S. history, calling it exciting news, also something that will create 17,000 permanent jobs in the state of Iowa. It was rough going today for the markets on Wall Street. Investors had a losing session in the Dow, down 343 points. NASDAQ gave up 248. More from townhall.com.
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6: New Jersey's Democrat lieutenant governor has resigned.
13: He was pushed out by the governor over accusations of ethics lapses and inappropriate behavior with women. Governor Mikey Sherrill had given Lieutenant Governor Dale Caldwell an ultimatum to resign by Friday, a day after the law firm she hired issued a report on the alleged misconduct. Caldwell denies the accusations.
6: That is John Scott reporting the administration's economic pressure campaign against Iran paying off in a big way.
12: Treasury Secretary Scott Bessent says Iran could have nothing left to trade within 2 weeks as remaining oil shipments to China are completed. Speaking on Fox News Channel, Bessent says President Trump's sanctions and export restrictions have sharply reduced Tehran's oil revenues, leaving the regime economically isolated and, in his words, on its knees.
6: And Bessent says U.S. port blockades and sanctions have slashed Tehran's oil exports, only about 15 million barrels still headed to China. Breaking news at townhall.com. The U.S. ambassador to China, David Perdue, confirms that President Trump raised the possibility of selling weapons to China during his recent meeting with President Xi Jinping.
14: Perdue made the comment Sunday on Fox News, saying Trump asked Xi if China would like to buy U.S. arms. The remarks come as the two countries continue to compete over trade, technology, and Taiwan. Trump and Xi are expected to meet again in November at the Asia-Pacific Economic Cooperation Summit, followed by another meeting in December at the G20 Summit in Miami. Their latest meeting ended Friday after Xi's three-day state visit to Washington. I'm Mark Mayfield.
6: A coastal flood advisory and a high surf advisory both in effect for much of Southern California today. That's due to a huge potentially damaging swell expected to be caused by Hurricane Polo, which remains well offshore. Los Angeles County beaches, the Malibu coast, Orange County coastal areas, and Ventura County beaches all said to be in danger. More of these stories at Town Hall.
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0: I'm George Camel, joined by Jared Warshaw. The number to call is 888-825-5225 if you want to jump into the conversation with your money question. Amanda is in Sacramento up next. What's going on, Amanda?
1: Hi, guys. Thanks for taking my call.
0: Sure.
1: I tried to back out here before I got on the line because I feel like I'm in just a different financial situation than some of the other callers.
2: That's okay.
0: I'm glad you didn't back out.
2: Yeah.
1: Yeah. I was assured that I belong here.
2: Absolutely you do. We've heard it all.
1: Well, thank you. So I'm trying to decide. I think I know what to do, but I'd love your guys' advice. I'm in a situation where I just broke up with my ex, the father of my children. So I'm a single mom. Mm. And since 2024, I've been paying the mortgage on the house that we're staying in. I have a divorce agreement that's been signed by the judge and in the court that says that this house is basically mine, that if I sell it, I get the profits and
2: all of it.
1: I can stay here. Yes.
2: Good.
1: So my ex took an equity loan out on the home before he made that agreement. So I have to pay a $500 equity loan and a wonderful mortgage payment of $1,100, which is so reasonable.
0: Yeah.
1: And so this house was my family home, and my dad, before he passed away, it's actually my ex because it all went in his name, buy the home, and we got a good 3% interest rate on it. So I'm in a place where, even though it's a challenge for me to handle it all by myself, I couldn't really get rent for any cheaper than $1,600 for myself and my two children.
0: Mm-hmm.
1: So I'm in a place where I've gotten a couple payments behind, and I used credit cards, about $8,000 worth of credit cards, to pay bills for a few months, and I'm $2,000 behind on the mortgage. And my income is variable. I work as a associate marriage and family therapist, so I make a decent income, but I deal with a lot of cancellations and then recently health issues.
2: What do you make as the counselor?
1: I make $65 an hour.
2: Okay.
1: And that's, because I'm still under supervision, so I only make a portion of the hourly rate, which is about $150 an hour.
2: But you're saying hard to get 40 hours when people constantly back out.
1: Yes.
0: And there's no cancellation fee?
1: Unfortunately, no, because I work with partnership clients, so that's a Medi-Cal. Division of Medi-Cal, and we can't charge the clients anything.
2: So on an average week, if you had to say, on an average week, how many hours, paid hours, do you think you work?
1: So I shoot for 20, which is considered full-time for therapy because I'm a trauma therapist, and after about 6 hours a day, I start to, almost fall asleep in session.
2: So that's around $5,200 a month?
1: It is.
2: And what do you bring home from there?
1: And so what I've actually been bringing home is closer to $3,000 a month. My last couple paychecks have actually been under $1,500. I get paid bimonthly. And so that's, just barely enough to cover the bills. I do get $800 for child support. Okay. So that's a bit of a buffer.
2: So if we were to build your budget today, we'd build it on $3,800 a month?
1: Yes.
2: Okay.
1: Yes, because that's baseline what I bring home.
2: Okay. Sorry for that kind of – I just needed to get those numbers. If there's anything else you want to keep going, you can go ahead and keep going.
1: Go ahead. I think that we could probably work with that as far as what you guys might advise.
0: Great. Okay. So that's about 42% of your take-home pay is getting eaten up by this mortgage, which is a lot, but nothing's on fire so far if we can work consistently. Do you have any other debts?
1: I do have, school debt.
0: How much is that?
1: It's $128,000, but I haven't started getting charged for it. I'm on an income-based payment.
2: Okay.
1: So the interest on that is staggering, but I'm not being charged for it yet.
2: It's not, the interest is not accruing while you're on your income.
1: It is accruing.
2: Oh, it is accruing.
0: So this could be $150,000 in student loan debt in no time.
1: Easily.
2: What's the payment? What's the minimum payment to stop it from being deferred?
1: Oh, so, like, to cover the interest? Is that what you're asking?
2: Well, what are you paying anything on it right now? Is there any monthly payment due? Okay.
1: No.
2: If you were to sign up to go ahead and pay it.
0: Get out of the income-driven repayment, what would your payment be?
2: What would the payment be?
1: From what I understand from my colleagues, it would be between $700 and $1,000.
2: Okay. All right. So
0: that's a hidden cost we haven't accounted for.
1: Yeah. Yeah. Mm-hmm.
0: Any other debt?
1: A lot of that just gets eaten up in interest.
2: Yeah, sure.
1: So
0: car loans,
1: I have a car. I $23,000 on a car loan that I pay $400 a month for.
2: Okay.
1: No medical debt. So $8,000 in credit card debt.
2: Mm-hmm.
1: And $2,000 that I'm still paying for a car that broke down.
2: Okay.
1: So.
2: Okay, so
0: we're looking at about $160,000 in consumer debt.
1: Okay.
0: What is the house worth?
1: $280,000. Just look that up while I was
0: waiting. What's left on the mortgage balance?
1: I think it's $156,000.
0: Okay.
2: Okay.
1: And there's $50,000 equity loan that would have to be paid out of that.
0: All right. So that's probably you. If I'm just going through the other scenario, let's say you did sell and you paid off the mortgage, paid off the equity loan, paid the fees, you know, the closing costs, all of that, you're probably going to net close to $50,000.
1: Exactly.
0: Which then you could use.
1: I estimated it as well.
0: You could clean up the car loan, both car loans and the credit card debt with that, and start attacking some of the student loans, which would help. Mm-hmm. I mean, you'd free up some payments along the way there.
1: Yes.
0: And then you could tackle the student loan debt. Now, the issue is,
2: where
0: are we going to live? And how are we going to afford rent? So that's another issue. What is keeping you right now in Sacramento?
1: So I'm actually a couple hours north, and I'm in just a very affordable situation. So a rental, for me to get a two-bedroom, really small apartment, would be about $1,600 a month where I'm at.
0: So and you keep so our housing costs about where they are. With less maintenance, repairs, risk.
2: And more cash.
0: And more cash.
1: Yes.
0: So that feels like a good move for you long term.
2: And it's a fresh start.
0: It's because of all the other variables that we've now added to the picture. If you didn't have any other debt and we could fix this with just your income, I'd just go, hey, let's keep it. But right now, I don't see a path out to start even paying on these student loans until we solve some of these other issues.
1: Right.
2: I think you have to view this, instead of viewing it as kind of what you were saying earlier, which is I have such a great interest rate, you know, I got the house, I was left, you know, you've got to view this as I get the opportunity to have a fresh start. That way it doesn't feel like so much of a loss, or it doesn't feel like you're going backwards, because you're truly not. You're going in the right direction. You're building something completely new for your life, for yourself, for your children. And I think having a brand new place to call home to do that from is actually going to do your soul good.
0: Yeah, clearing some of this debt will free you mentally, emotionally, spiritually, on top of financially.

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1: Hey, what's up, guys? 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
1: All right. Today's question comes from Glenn in Pennsylvania. He says, what are your thoughts on cell phone plans where big companies lure you in for years to pay off? My wife and I never really thought about the monthly cost of paying off our cell phones. We just paid the monthly amount. This month we got our monthly bill and we're surprised at the new amount due to our phones being paid off. It's drastically lower than our normal monthly bill. Should we start saving now to purchase our phones outright the next time around? Short answer is yes. And Glenn, I love this question because this happened to me. I didn't even realize.
0: They're sneaky these days.
1: They're sneaky. I didn't even realize that our phones were not paid off. We had been out of debt and I'm like, woohoo, debt free. And then one day, you know, randomly I see the bill and it's a lot less. And I'm like, what happened? And then I realized we were still paying for our phones. I didn't even know that. So you're not alone on that. And yes, from now on, just whenever you go to upgrade your phone, hopefully it's not an Android, but whenever you go to upgrade your iPhone, you just pay cash for it and let that be that on that. But I did hear something, George, you'd probably be in the know on this. I feel like I heard that Apple is about to do away with that and
0: they're
1: you're just always like leasing your phone.
0: You lease the phone. Literally, they're calling it a lease. And so you have to make the payments. And then if you want at the end, you have to pay the remaining balance that's left for that device, whether it's a laptop, a phone, whatever it is, or you can hand it back to Apple and restart the process.
1: Man, I've seen everything at this point.
0: So it is brutal. So yes, if you got a payment plan on a depreciating asset, it is a type of debt because you have to pay that.
1: Yeah.
0: Otherwise, it's not your phone until it's paid off.
1: Yes.
0: So to me, that is a form of debt. You can get sent to collections for these kinds of things. So I would definitely set up a sinking fund and pay cash for your new phones. And just like a car, just try to get something that's going to last you a couple of years at least.
1: Yeah.
0: And don't upgrade every year. Because, listen, the 16 is really no better than the 15.
1: It's really not. I couldn't even tell you what phone I have. And I agree with you so much, George, especially if you're in baby step two. Just get whatever you can that makes the phone calls, that sends the text message. And on your service, you know, go as cheaply as you can because there's a lot of money to be had there.
0: I meet people in the lobby, and it's my favorite when I see a single lens on the back of that iPhone. I'm like,
1: oh man.
0: They're a real one.
1: I know, that's
0: hanging
1: right.
0: Hanging on to that iPhone 4. Let's go.
1: You know what? I could really go back to a flip phone. I really could. I could be the person who has a flip phone that all it does is send phone calls and text messages.
0: You know, Rachel Cruz's husband, Winston, did that. He's got a dumb phone.
1: He likes it?
0: The man is at peace.
1: You know
0: like
1: what?
0: Birds
1: sign me
0: flock
1: up.
0: Flock to him. You know what I mean? Like the owls land on his shoulder. He is like one with nature now.
1: I'm going to try it.
0: Without a smartphone. I don't know if I could survive it. I'm too... I need to be Googling at all times, so
1: yeah.
0: I wouldn't survive long in the wilderness.
1: I think I take offense that people are calling them dumb phones.
0: Well, smartphones.
1: Because isn't it really the smarter way, George?
0: Yeah, but it's the opposite of smart, and it's a funny name. So just go with it, Jade. Don't ruin it. All right, Jennifer's in Phoenix up next. What's going on, Jennifer?
2: Hi. Thanks for taking my call.
0: Sure.
2: I have a question regarding my 16-year-old, who's going to be 17 in about a month. So he is in his junior year of high school. He's a huge Dave Ramsey fan. He took financial literacy. They all have to take financial literacy their sophomore year. And their curriculum's based off of Ramsey. And so he has become a huge fan of investing and compound interest, and now we listen to it in the car all the time.
1: And you're super annoyed, or?
2: I mean, I'm learning a lot, so everybody's a huge fan. They love, my husband and my boys both love when Dave laughs at his own jokes or flips out on people for their bad decisions, so it's a good time.
0: We love it, too.
1: That's so funny.
0: Yeah, so what's the conundrum?
2: Great road trips. So he's been playing baseball since about 8 years old. He just had his best season yet. He plays club year round and high school ball in the spring. And he, since he's done financial literacy, he's thinking that he's not confident that he's going to play baseball in college. So he's thinking that he should quit baseball and start a part-time job and start earning money and investing and getting that compound interest to set himself up for the future.
0: Okay, so if you sat down with him and said, why do you want to quit? He would say, I don't think I'm going to finish doing this in college, and I'd rather be working to start investing.
2: Right.
0: Okay.
2: Yes.
0: And you want him to finish why? Why do you want him to stick through it through the end of high school?
2: So, I mean, you only get this much time in childhood, right? And then you're an adult and you have all the responsibilities. So it's not that we're not supporting him. Like, he has some really great points. He was a little, he talked to me before he talked to his dad because he was a little nervous about dad. And I said, I love all of your points. And I said, now let's just really think about it. So we support him either way. We just are curious if we should squash the idea and say, enjoy your childhood, play baseball. It's only going to be here for a few years, and then think about investing. Or if we should support him in his idea to quit and start investing now.
0: Are you guys doing well financially?
2: Grow up. Yeah, we're Ramseying it, but yes, we are.
0: Like, do you have any debt?
2: Yeah, we do.
0: Okay. I'm just wondering if he's all about investing, is there a way you can help him with that and go, hey, you know what? We're going to match whatever you put in, or hey, we're going to put in $1,000 this summer for you to get started investing, but we want you to keep playing baseball. What would he say?
2: I think he would consider it. He also has told us, like, it feels a little bit more like a chore now.
0: Well, that's what I was saying. Because you're positing it as, man, his childhood. I'm like, baseball at 17 is work. I mean, you're showing up to practice. You're showing up to every game.
1: Is he good at baseball?
0: On.
1: Or is he not good?
2: He's good. I don't know if he's college level good, but he's good.
1: Like, but I mean, he plays in the game. He's not just sitting the bench. He plays and
2: Yeah, he was in the top three stats of every single stat his coach shared.
1: And was he complaining about baseball before he started learning all of this? And so this was coming either way? Or do you really feel like this kind of came out of the blue just because he learned about the compounding interest?
2: I know. He's always kind of had a love-hate relationship with it, but more love. He loves the social aspect of baseball. He loves camaraderie that it builds, but it's always been kind of a love-hate relationship, probably because we live in Arizona and it's really hot.
1: Yeah.
0: I mean, he can get camaraderie at work with coworkers at the old ice cream shop. So here's my take. I'm going to just say it. You can take it or leave it. I don't want him to resent you for making him play. I'd rather him, on his own volition, regret turning baseball down to go work. And the truth is, I don't think he's going to regret it. I think he's going to go get a job and go, wow, I feel like I'm stepping into adulthood, and there's responsibility here, there's discipline, you got to show up, and it's going to prepare him for the future more than baseball will at this point.
1: I think I disagree. Right. I think I have a conflicting view.
0: Jade's forcing him to get out there on the field.
1: If he's played all of these years, and you don't feel like this was coming down the road, I actually think that I would say, I think there's a world where he can do both, where he can play the season of baseball and finish out with his team. And then I think there's a world where when he's not, you know, in baseball training or in the season, that he can work. And I think that there's something that comes from team sports that's very different than what he would get, you know, working at the grocery store or working at wherever he's working. And I think if he can get the best of both worlds, I think that really can create some well-roundedness. Team sports are really important, not because of going pro or because of getting a college scholarship, but just what they build on the inside of you. And part of that is, you know, sticking to a task. So I think that there's something there. I don't think either is the wrong choice. I just think that you got two different views this time.
0: I like letting him own the decision either way, to let him feel like, all right, I'm an adult. I got to make peace with the decision I made, good and bad.

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2: With SRN News, I'm Mike New in Washington. Some big news from President Trump today at the White House. He unveiled plans for a new $15 billion steel plant in eastern Iowa. The White House says the Mesabi Metallics facility would be the largest in U.S. history, and it's expected to create more than 1,700 permanent jobs in Iowa, the president making the formal announcement this afternoon from the Oval Office. The president says he believes talks will continue with Iran this week, even though he did turn down a recent ceasefire offer. In a phone interview with Axios, the president said that Iran wants to make a deal, but is really not the deal that he is ready to accept at this point. Hurricane Polo remains a powerful Category 3 storm as it moves through the Pacific. Last check, the storm is about 85 miles southwest of Cabo San Lazaro, Mexico, expected to make landfall today among Baja California Sur. More on these stories at SRNNews.com.
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8: 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I've been studying healthy bodies for 35 years, and what I've got to tell you may shock and surprise you, but if you listen up, it may change your life. High blood pressure or hypertension represents the body's attempts to get us out of a jam. To the body, emergencies represent the need to get away from a situation by moving the body, i.e. running, which requires the rerouting of blood and its associated oxygen and nutrients from the extremities to the muscles by closing down the circulatory system at the extremities, creating the phenomena called hypertension. The shunting and redirecting of blood flow is a function that is energized by the sympathetic nervous system that also activates the biology that causes constipation and other digestive issues, skin and immune diseases, infertility, anxiety, insomnia, rapid pulse, and blood clotting, all associated with what has been called the fight or flight. One of the most significant body emergencies is suffocation, and nothing will activate the fight or flight response faster than oxygen deprivation. If you're one of the nearly 100 million Americans dealing with hypertension, you can flood your body with oxygen by practicing deep, slow breathing and quickly enjoy the powerful blood pressure lowering effects of respiration in just a couple of minutes. Get a blood pressure cuff and take a baseline reading. Then spend 120 seconds or so slowly inhaling and exhaling deeply into the belly. Then do another reading. You'll notice an immediate drop in blood pressure and over time, an equally significant reduction in all the other symptoms of an activated stress nervous system. Pharmacist Ben here, urging you to go to KSCO Health.

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1: store,

0: One of our favorite things is when people share their stories of how they are winning with money. We got this great review for Every Dollar I want to share with you guys. 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
1: Let me coin a new phrase.
0: Hit me.
1: You know how there's folks out in the space, they don't like the term budgeting?
0: Yeah.
1: And so they'll say, like, intentional spending plan.
0: That's my favorite one. It's so funny.
1: I got one for you.
0: Okay.
1: Cost maxing.
0: Oh, that's good.
1: What do you think?
0: I think that's going to be, I'm going to search TikTok for that Gen Z trend.
1: I like it. Cost maxing. It's like, I care about my time. I care about my money. I make sure that I have a plan. I don't care what, you know, it's got a vibe to it. It's got a
0: cost maxing.
1: It's like, what are you doing with your money? I'm cost maxing.
0: Get on it, Gen Z. Make it happen.
1: You heard it. You
0: heard
1: it here first.
0: Give credit to Jade or else she'll come after you. She's feisty this hour. All right. Lauren is up next in Kansas City. What's going on, Lauren?
2: Hi. How are y'all doing today?
0: Doing great.
1: Excellent.
2: Okay. So I have recently paid off a credit card and am prepared to close the account. However, my mom and my husband don't think it's a good idea for me to close it. My husband thinks that it will negatively impact my credit score. And then my mom's excuse is you never know when an emergency will come up. So how do I convince them that closing the credit cards as we pay them off is the right move?
1: Well, first off, the only person's opinion that matters here is the husband. You know,
2: right.
1: It's okay for you to be thinking about what he thinks, but mom...
0: Yeah.
1: When did she enter the chat?
0: Do you generally take advice from them and live by it?
2: No, I'm definitely my own person.
0: Okay.
2: But it would be nice to have my husband on board.
1: Yes,
0: well,
1: I agree with that.
0: That's a big one. It sounds like you guys weren't aligned to begin with on just money values and principles.
2: That is correct.
0: So now this is just a sort of a symptom of a deeper issue, which is fine. Mm-hmm. We can still deal with that, but he needs to be willing to see your side, and it sounds like he's already pre-decided that he's not changing his mind, that a credit card is a necessary tool in today's America.
2: Right. So that was the case. And then a few days ago when your all's people reached out to me to discuss my question on the show, I started going over the numbers with him, and he's like, oh, well, we can pay off all of that by such and such date. And I'm like, oh, okay.
1: That's good.
2: Right. I'm like, okay. But then in my back of my head, it's like, okay, I'll believe it when I see it kind of thing.
1: How long you been married?
2: 8 years.
1: Eight years. Is this the first time that this has been a goal, or has it been a goal before and you guys just never got traction?
2: It's been a goal before and we've never gotten traction.
1: And it's been your idea?
2: It was kind of both of our ideas. I just was more intense about it.
1: Why do you think that is? If you could guess, is it he just doesn't want to get uncomfortable? Is it he doesn't believe the numbers? What facet of it stops him?
2: I think it's just, you know, how a lot of people are controversial about the Dave Ramsey, you know, pay cash for everything. And I think that's what he's more apprehensive about.
1: So in his mind, at some point, you're going to need to borrow money at some point.
2: We will for a mortgage. We currently rent, but I don't have any interest in buying a house until we pay off our debt that we have now.
1: True, but if he's thinking, now we're getting down to the nitty-gritty, because if we can understand, okay, him paying off the debt's not the issue for him. For him, the issue is if we pay off everything and close the accounts, that means we can't build a credit score. If we can't build a credit score, that means we can't buy a house. I think that's what's happening in his brain.
2: Right.
1: Okay, so we just need to debunk that, George, and we can win this battle.
0: So do you guys have any other accounts open outside of these credit cards, any debt accounts?
2: Yeah, so I have a student loan. That one is just under $2,500.
0: Okay.
2: And then
0: anything else?
2: We have two vehicles, and that's what our biggest debt is our two vehicles.
0: What's left on those?
2: They're $78,000.
0: Goodness gracious.
1: Together?
2: That's for, together.
0: What's your household income?
2: 215.
0: I'm so glad there was a 2 in the start of that number. I was about to lose it. Okay, this this is a solvable problem. He wants to buy a house, right? Is that his stated main financial goal?
2: I think eventually. He just doesn't really seem any, like, he's not super driven to purchase a house right now. I would like to buy a house, actually, and we might even consider purchasing the house that we're renting right now. But
0: See, that's where I think if you guys were aligned on a goal, then the how will be so much easier. Because if you said, hey, our stated goal is we want to buy a house in 2 years, that's the goal, 3 years. What's the best way to get there? Well, getting rid of these car payments would really help us save up more and free up payments so that we have margin to afford the mortgage, right? This is common sense. So as far as the credit score thing goes, in my book, Breaking Free from Broke, I wrote it for guys like your husband to show them our side of the story with data, with humor, in a very logical way, walking through what life is like without a credit score, how to navigate the system, even how to get a mortgage without a credit score, which, by the way, Jade and I have both done. And it
2: I've listened to you guys talk about it, so I'm like trying to explain to them, like, no, we don't need a credit score to do this. We can do manual underwriting. And they're like, well, what? And I'm like, yeah, they talk about it all the time.
1: So let us explain it again for those watching, and so you can play this back for your husband, and we can explain it just in case you left something out. It'll make more sense.
2: Oh, yeah, I've got my notebook ready.
1: Okay, so manual underwriting, it allows you to get a home loan, but they're looking at other things. Instead of looking at your credit score, they're looking at other lines of credit, okay? They're looking for things like a phone bill. You can use insurance payments, electric company payments, all of those things. The thing you do have to show, though, is 12 months of documented rental history. So those are the trade lines that they're looking for instead of looking at just your credit score.
0: So basically, on-time payments on all of those things will prove to them that you are a sort of less risky borrower.
1: Yeah. So 12 months of documented rental history is what you need. 12 months of other trade lines, like I said, things like cell phones, utilities, insurance. And also, they want to see the last 12, your income for the last 12 months. All right. And pay stubs for, you know, at least 30 days is what they're going to want to see. If you're self-employed, they might also ask for your tax returns. But that's it.
2: Okay.
1: That's the only difference. And if it makes, what's your husband's name? You can make up a name if you want.
2: It's Jay.
1: So, tell Jay, this is what it is, and both Jade and George have done it. And the only reason, here's the thing, you do have to do a little bit of due diligence. Every mortgage company doesn't do manual underwriting, but Churchill Mortgage does. And you can pop on their website and make sure that, you know, there's somebody in your area that can, you know, help you out, and guaranteed that's going to be the case. And so that's probably the only reason he hasn't heard of it, because most people do have credit scores, and most people, but the truth is there's other options. And you need to know what all of your options are, and it's just something that's not talked about as much, because most people honestly just aren't in the position to take advantage of it.
2: Right.
0: Lauren, I'm going to send you a copy of my book, Breaking Free from Broke. We'll get you the audiobook version as well. You and your husband, listen to that, read that. There's 2 chapters you got to check out. The credit card chapter, that's chapter 2, the credit score chapter as well. If you read both of those, it will give you guys the common language now to move forward and then decide what your goals are. But the reality is, I'm not convinced he cares that much about these financial goals if we're in crippling debt and not really doing much about it. You guys have out-earned a lot of these decisions so far, but you should be making way more progress for a couple making over $200,000 a year. I want to see you making progress toward that home and not just, well, one day, let's get on paper. 2 years from now, we're going to have $100,000 saved up.
1: And if monetary, like looking at the numbers, like George said, doesn't work, go to the emotional route. Say, what do you want? Instead of thinking goals based on numbers, think, what do I want to feel? Do I want to feel free? Do I want to feel peace? Do I want to get rid of the shame that I feel every time I swipe our debit card? The shame that I feel every time that I look at our bank account? The shame that I feel when I think of the money that we haven't saved yet, right? Go the emotional route. You might be able to connect there if you're not able to connect on the dollars and cents just yet.

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1: 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I've been studying healthy bodies for 35 years, and what I've got to tell you may shock and surprise you, but if you listen up, it may change your life.
2: Researchers from Harvard and Columbia Universities found that we can increase the production of healing chemicals by intentionally assuming open, wide, spread out, expansive positions and postures. Holding our shoulders up and widening the chest muscles for as little as 2 minutes can have a huge effect. You can drop your stress hormone levels and increase testosterone and other anabolic building hormones. Strategies like these can not only improve our ability to heal in a completely non-toxic fashion, they can keep us from having to interact with an intrusive and ineffective medical model that has presided over the most dramatic increase in degenerative diseases in the history of mankind. The stress response that manifests as elevations in blood pressure, clotting of the blood, relaxation of the immune system, and a laxity of digestive musculature is the unifying component in the development of all degenerative disease. It's the one thing they all have in common. Whether you're dealing with arthritis or osteoporosis or cardiovascular health issues, digestive distress, autoimmune, or any of the 12,800 various diagnoses, the one thing all of these various pathologies have in common is an underlying activation of stress response chemistry. 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

0: scripture of the day, Philippians 4:6. Do not be anxious about anything, but in everything by prayer and supplication with thanksgiving, let your requests be made known to God. Mark Twain said, I've had a lot of worries in my life, most of which never happened. That's a good way to sum up
1: the
0: wasteful use of energy on anxiety. Just future things that probably won't happen.
1: Agreed.
0: Cross that bridge when we get there. All right, Pauline is in Los Angeles up next. What's going on, Pauline?
2: Hi, guys. Thanks for taking my call.
0: Absolutely.
2: I'm calling to ask about if the money my parents are planning on giving as an inheritance, which is about $4 million total in property and money, should go to just me and my sister, or if we should split it up, or if they should split it up four ways between my sister and I and my two children, who are currently, one's 18, one's 23. My parents are open to doing whatever we want, and I'm trying to figure out the best arrangement from a financial standpoint for myself, from a financial strength standpoint for myself, and also from a family dynamics point of view with respect to, like, future family cohesion and respect and interaction. My sister is married. She does not have kids, and she and her husband are generally big savers with good-paying jobs, and she doesn't tell me how much she has, but I think it's likely in the millions. She doesn't have a problem with my parents splitting the inheritance four ways.
0: So instead of getting $2 million, she would get one?
2: Exactly. And so her plan is to divide her and her husband's money in the future when she gives her into, you know, when they pass on, between his nephew and my two kids equally, and then save, you know, give 10% to a special needs family member. Mm. But whose parents themselves are also well off. But I've lived my life, a good amount of hardship, a lot of challenges in my life, including a lot of medical stuff. So medical and education bills, and we rented in a high cost of living area for my kids' school. We didn't save as much as they did.
1: I want to stop you real quick.
2: Sure.
1: The money that is available, the $4 million, what I don't want you to do is say, my life was like this and my sister's life was like this, therefore I'm more entitled to this. I don't want you to say that.
2: I'm not saying that.
1: Okay.
2: I'm just kind of trying to paint the picture of, like, so my husband and I saved less than they did because we didn't have kids and I had
1: sure, but all those are your choices. All those are your choices. We need to look at this, like,
2: sure,
1: clearly and just go, what's fair? Because the truth is,
2: sure,
1: you're both siblings. And you're both your parents' children, right? So it's like, okay, we're on equal ground from that point forward. And I think that's the fairest way to look at it, because everybody will have made choices in their life to get them to a certain point. You see what I'm saying? And neither of you are disrespectful or irresponsible. So as long as we know that that's true, I think we have to look at you guys as totally even. Fair enough?
2: Yes, yes.
1: Okay.
2: So, you know, she's fine with, you know, my kids getting the money and splitting it four ways. And so I'm kind of, you know, and I'm happy. I'm fine with that too, for the kids, more of the money to come to me and my kids. But I'm kind of trying to think about the consequences of that as I see it. And also think about consequences that I'm not seeing right now.
1: Would it go into a trust for the kids?
2: I imagine it would go into a trust for them. And then my parents would put in, like, the rules that they would want for when the grandkids can access that. But, you know, it's still $1 million less for me and my sister. And so, I mean, ultimately it's going to end up like all this delayed gratification that I've already done to save money. I mean, we've saved about $1.8 million so far, my husband and I.
0: Way to go.
2: I have to do more delayed. Thanks. I mean, it could have been a lot more, but medical expenses, education bills, all of that, you know, kept us from doing that. But, you know, I don't own my home. I don't, you know,
0: you
2: I don't have
0: Jade
2: drive
0: speechless
2: a nice car.
0: Over here.
1: Here's the thing.
2: What?
1: Here's the thing. I don't think that you should be making this decision. I think your parents should make this decision, and then I think they should inform you.
2: They are asking us.
0: And I think it's unfair of them to put that pressure on you to decide, because it just creates a real weird family dynamic.
2: Well, it's become a communal. Well, if everybody's cool with it, though, it doesn't.
1: But they are today.
2: They are today.
1: But if something changes, I don't know, and I'm not projecting anything negative. All I'm simply saying is that's how everybody feels today. If something were to change and somebody's opinion were to change, let's say your sister, their situation changed, somebody lost a job, they came on a hard time, right? suddenly a decision that should have been your mom and dad's to say, here's the way it is, now it becomes your fault. And now they're looking at you going, well, can we have access back to some of that money because this happened and that happened? So there's a cleanliness.
2: I suppose, but they've saved millions. They've already, I mean, she won't tell me how much she saved, but they don't have
3: Who cares how much? But here's the thing, Pauline, by the time you guys pass away, you're going to have a $4 million inheritance to give to your kids. Right?
2: Yeah.
1: I think your parents should decide this. And
2: you think it'll only be $4 million? I'm hoping it'll be more.
3: It'll be more. I'm just saying, like, let's not start. But, well, they have more. They save more. So maybe it feels more fair. I would just go, you know what, guys, it's your decision. What I don't want to do is give an 18-year-old $1 million if they should pass away tomorrow.
1: So if you choose to give them the money, please make sure, you know, if you say to them, hey, if you decide to give the kids money, we're grateful. But if you could just make sure the trust doesn't hit until, I don't know, age 30, whatever
3: you
1: decide.
3: Yeah, you can say, hey, you can use this much for education at 25. They have access to 25% of it. They can use this much for a down payment on a house. And a good estate planning attorney will walk you guys through the right way to structure it so that it doesn't destroy their lives. That's the goal here.
1: But let the final word come from mom and dad, and make sure the whole family knows that the way this needs to happen is everybody needs to be in a room. Your sister, I don't know how old your kids are. If they're too young, they don't need to be there. But you and your sister and your mom and dad, and your mom and dad need to be the adults and the grown-ups and saying, we have $4 million, and here's what's going to be done with it, and here's why we made this decision. And it all needs to come from them. That way, once they're off this earth, there's none of that coming back on you or your family or your kids, because the truth is you just don't know what can happen. And I agree with George. They never should have put you in this decision to decide when it had the ability to pull away from your sister and what their family also could receive.
2: Okay, that actually does make me feel a little better. So I could probably just say, listen, this would be my preference, but you guys do what you want to do, and then she could give her preference, and then they can decide.
1: Yep. Yep,
3: and you guys could all sit down with an estate planning attorney. You guys can have a sit-down meeting with an estate planning attorney and go, hey, what would happen if we did this? Let's walk out the scenario. Okay, what would happen if we did this? What are the tax implications? What have you seen work well for families? I would just get more information before making this decision, and I think your parents right now probably haven't thought a whole lot about it, and they just go, hey, whatever the kids want's fine. I don't think it's malicious, but I think it's a lot. I can tell that you feel this pressure bubbling up. It's like a pressure cooker right now of what you think you should do.
2: I was more worried about, like, if the kids get $1 million each when they're 30 or whatever, that I'm going to have less money than to be like the matriarch of the family and give them the things I dreamed about giving them. Let's all go on a fabulous trip, or
3: you
2: let's
3: can do
2: go,
3: that.
2: You know, I'm going to buy you guys this stuff.
3: Here's the thing.
2: Because I'll have less
3: Just
2: money.
3: Just think about it this way. If you never got this inheritance from your family, let's say your parents ended up needing it or used it all, would you still be okay?
2: Yeah.
3: Could you still take them on that trip?
2: Yeah, I could. I just have to find ways to save up. It wouldn't be a lavish lifestyle that I'd be living in.
3: I mean, you guys already have a $2 million net worth, right?
2: I suppose.
3: How old are you?
2: I'm behind. 46.
3: Okay. You're 46 with $2 million. You were in, like, the top 1%. I don't know who told you you're behind. I know you feel like – I think you have baggage and guilt from the mistakes you made in the past.
1: I think so, too.
3: But, Pauline, you're doing so good.
1: And by the way, who said it had to be split equally four ways? I mean, if they did ask your opinion, what if it was, you know, $2 million to you, $1 million to your sister, and, you know, 500 and 500 to your, you know, does it have to be four ways? There's a lot of questions that can be asked, but either way, if they want to know some of your thoughts, I'm fine with them asking some of your thoughts, but they need to be the ones that totally decide. And, yeah.
3: Whew.
1: This should be a blessing, not a burden. They made it a burden when they tossed it over to her.
3: Yeah, that's the thing. You know, when it comes to inheritance and family, it just things get so tense.
1: Mm-hmm.
3: There's so many zeros on the end. There's so much pressure to do it the right way.
1: Well, then she's forced to ask herself, well, who deserves what? And that's a horrible, like, now she's asking herself questions and making comparisons she probably never wanted to make.
3: Yeah.
1: In order to try to figure this out. That's not her job.
3: And, I mean, they could live another 20 years. I don't know how old they are, the state of their health. And so you got to think, if this never happens, if they use the money because there's a health crisis, they're in a long-term, you know, stay somewhere, you got to think about that, too. So never plan on it, but let's at least be thoughtful in the way we do it, and that's where a good estate planning attorney comes into play.
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7: News this hour from Town Hall. I'm Keith Peters in Washington. British authorities have released five men on bail after they were arrested over a thwarted terror attack on a UK airbase being used by the U.S. military. Ollie Barrett reports investigators are warning against public speculation as they pursue multiple lines of inquiry.
8: But obviously an Iran link is going to be one of those lines of inquiry, given the fact that RAF Fairford here is used by the United States for some of its operations against Iran during that particular conflict.
7: Barrett reports investigators are trying to figure out whether the plot may have been directed by a foreign state.
8: We heard from President Trump over the weekend saying that the Americans and the British had some kind of group under surveillance for some time ahead of these arrests here at RAF Fairford on Sunday.
7: Prime Minister Andy Burnham said counterterrorism police are leading the investigation and working to establish the full facts of the case. Strokes are becoming more common in younger adults, Rob Martier reports.
9: A U.S. population study found stroke rates among young adults aged 20 to 54 has nearly doubled. The study's author from the University of Cincinnati said more people are surviving these strokes, which means more younger adults may be living with the long-term effects of stroke. The overall stroke rate has increased from about 34 cases per 100,000 people to over 62 by 2020. Researchers also found that high blood pressure, diabetes, atrial fibrillation, and substance use became more common among younger adults who had strokes. I'm Rob Martier.
7: On Wall Street today, the Dow Jones Industrial Average down by 347 points. The NASDAQ dropped 248. The S&P 500 declined 59. More at townhall.com.
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7: United States team captain Brant Snedeker credits President Donald Trump following a dramatic President's Cup comeback. With more on this story, we turn to correspondent Bernie Bennett, who has all the details.
12: United States team captain Brant Snedeker praised President Donald Trump for inspiring the U.S. team's dramatic President's Cup comeback over the international team at Medina Country Club in Chicago. President Trump returned as honorary chairman of the President's Cup Sunday, marking his second time in the role after first serving in 2017 in New York. While he kept his remarks at the event brief, he received loud cheers from spectators in attendance. During the tournament, the team secured its 11th consecutive victory thanks to strong back nine performances from two-time major winner Colin Morikawa and 21-year-old Ricky Jackson Koivin. Bernie Bennett reporting.
7: News and analysis available at townhall.com. From Washington, I'm Keith Peters.
13: Well, months ago.
14: Tony Carbonetti in the studio with us. And Tony, you said there's B-1 bombers.
15: There's 10 B-1 bombers.
14: Or B-2s or what?
15: Do we not have any reciprocity on jurisdiction where we could scoop them up? I mean, if we have military assets at your base, you should be obligated to protect our soldiers. If not, we should go do it ourselves.
13: By the way, explain the cockamamie, because that's a nice way to describe it. The law.
16: Tony has it down right.
15: I read it in the journal that there's and it's a 1984 terrorism law by which if they don't charge them in 2 days, they have to release them without bail. And this way, the way they did it now, they get to release them with bail and monitor them for two weeks.
14: Was that the,
15: whatever that means.
14: The Pan Am flight that crashed in Great Britain or TWA, which one was it?
13: Oh, yeah, you mean Lockerbie? Yeah.
14: Lockerbie.
13: Yes.
15: Well, they haven't updated their anti-terrorism law since 1984.
13: I mean, how
15: to the
13: sad
15: journal.
13: Is that? How pathetic is that? You have somebody that they say may be involved in an
16: five
13: attack.
16: Of them.
13: And by the way, it wasn't only five they got, right. But the farmer, it was this female farmer. I was watching her today, and she was saying that she saw about 10 of them all wearing the same clothes, masks, vans, suddenly swooping, sneaking around, and they're British nationals, which, by the way, as we know, John, could mean anybody.
14: What does that mean?
13: Yeah, it could mean anybody with their open border policy.
14: They made everybody a British national.
13: Yes, exactly. Exactly.
16: That's why they've lost Britain as an English country.
13: Right, right. And now they're going to let them, they have antiquated laws that let them roam free.
15: Can't we scoop them up?
16: No, actually, Tony's onto something. They should arrest them and send them over to us.
13: Yeah, why not?
16: Why not?
13: Why not?
16: Why not?
13: Why not? And you could tell Trump was appalled. He goes, how could you let these? And he says, it looks like they were planning something big. Well, Trump made it sound like there is something there.
16: No, Trump is right, except for the crazy law that the English have in place.
13: Right. I mean, to let them go after that, that's incredible.
16: Tony is right. Scoop them up. Send them to the States. Send them to Gitmo. Deal with it that way.
13: Then we're ready. By the way, speaking of crazy people, we had to bring this up. Ro Khanna, who is being deemed as someone who looks like he may be running for president, Democrat from California. Ro Khanna, by the way, he just came out with one of the craziest things I think I've ever heard. And Tony and Judge and John, you guys will. He said, we should have the release of this guy. He's a Palestinian leader, convicted terrorist. His name's Marwan Barghouti,
16: He's a reasonable terrorist. He only killed 10 people in the last bus bombing.
13: Right. And he's actually saying this is the one who you should let out to help start the new democracy in Gaza. Are you kidding me?
15: But the last Hamas terrorist they knowingly released was Sinwar.
16: And guess what happened?
15: He did October 7th.
16: Right.
13: He
15: was the mastermind.
13: Sinwar, he started Hamas.
15: Right.
13: He essentially came out.
15: He started the military arm, the terrorist arm of Hamas. He left prison, went to Iran to visit the IRGC, cut a deal with them. Then he went back to Gaza, set up the military arm of Hamas, and plotted October 7th.
16: And by the way, the backstory on that is he was dying of cancer.
13: Right.
16: And the Israeli doctors saved him.
13: Yeah, the Israeli doctors.
15: They could have let him die.
13: Yeah.
16: No good deed goes unpunished.
13: He had a brain tumor, right?
15: They could have let him die.
13: And so the best doctors in the world treated him, saved him, and then he goes out and he repays them by starting Hamas on October 7th. Do I have it right?
15: That's right.
13: I mean, that's incredible. That is absolutely incredible. The other thing, too, this weekend, so many Democrats were on all the Sunday shows, you guys, talking about how their mission is going to be impeach Trump, literally saying we're going to hold him accountable. We're going to impeach him. Jim Jordan did a great interview with John. He's, of course, the chairman of the House Judiciary Committee. And in that interview, he was saying that he predicts a third impeachment is going to happen if the Democrats
15: really
13: take control.
16: Yes.
15: Unbelievable.
16: Yeah, absolutely. That's why I tell
14: all the American people, vote for America. Don't necessarily vote for Democrats or independents. Vote for America, and let's make sure we keep America safe.
13: Yeah, and have roadblocks. Imagine what that would be like, John, if their priority is they already have like a list of cabinet members that they want to go after. I mean, what does that do to not just Trump's agenda, but to John's point, America's agenda?
16: Is this going to make America safer?
13: Right. How
16: against
13: is that
16: our
13: help?
16: Domestic and foreign enemies?
13: Right.
16: Explain that to me.
13: Right. And that's a very good point, because you think about how much of a distraction all of these things are on the presidency, on the support staff for the presidency. Do you want our president, at a time where we're dealing with crazy people right outside the Royal Air Force Base in London, do you want him focused on a valuation on Mar-a-Lago 30 years ago?
15: As if China's not laughing enough.
16: Yeah, and they're not in our streets. Forget about the RAF base. How about in our own streets here in America?
13: Yeah, that's the big question. We also have Peter Schweitzer coming up, also judge. And, of course, he's the great investigative journalist who can talk about what is happening on our streets. And Neville Roy Singham, what's his role? A whole bunch of that. Well, you guys, we have joining us now Bill O'Reilly, the great mega nonfiction best-selling author. We love Bill. Bill, first of all, before we get to some of this other stuff, what's your reaction about what you've been hearing?
17: Well, there's not really much reaction. I don't think anything different than what we all knew. You know, the hate Trump movement is very powerful. That's where this all comes from. And some voters are bought into it as well, to their detriment. And 5 weeks to go, people are going to have to make a decision on chaos or building America, you know, that they want, a traditional America that works for everybody. And that's why I wrote my latest book, Confronting America, What Has to Change, because we're not perfect. We need to improve things, but we don't need to blow the whole country up, which is what the radical left wants to do.
13: Do you think, Bill O'Reilly, that the Republicans have done a good enough job? I think President Trump does a lot of it, and when he comes out and says it's common sense versus crazy, you don't want this, you know, yeah, we're not perfect, but you don't want this. Do you think the others have done that too? Because it's obviously they're the ones on the ballot.
17: Well, it just depends. It goes from district to district, whether you're an effective campaigner or not. And you know, like Texas, if Cornyn were the nominee, then there wouldn't even be a Tallarico challenge very much. So Paxton isn't a very good candidate. I still think Paxton will win, but it's going to be tough. And in the other areas, it just depends who you are and what your message is. The problem is there's almost a gate between logic. We don't want to destroy our own country and our own prosperity and emotion. And the emotion is, I got to go to the gas station again. I got to go to the grocery store again. There's a gate. And I don't know if Americans are going to basically see the big picture or not. And that is really the key to the midterm vote.
13: Yeah, that is the key. I mean, do you believe that they can galvanize the vote? You see Trump is doing all these different appearances. You know, he was in Georgia. Today he was touting Iowa. He's got
16: Illinois,
13: the bullseye.
16: Tennessee.
13: Yep, exactly. Those are the biggies.
17: Well, he gave Iowa a big steel plant, so that would help him a little bit, the Republicans there, because that will lead to a lot of jobs. And that's what they'll do in the next 5 weeks. They'll go in and they'll say, we're going to do this. And all politicians do it. I don't know what Blakeman is going to give us. I'm waiting to see. But he's got to drop something. But that's the way this game is played, America. So vote for me and we'll do this for you and you'll benefit. But, boy, I'll tell you, the economics of this race, very entrenched.
15: $5,000 a person wasn't enough, Bill?
17: No, but that nobody believes that'll happen. So I wrote a column yesterday on BillO'Reilly.com about AI, which is the coming story. It's going to get big. And then a lot of danger in it, a lot of profit in it. So it's money versus fear. Now, this AI danger is real. This is not some kind of global warming play or vaccine thing. This is not that. This is real. And it's been impacting along not party lines. So everybody is should be paying attention to this.
14: Did you see what's coming to reality? Ukraine is sending 3,000 Terminator men over the border to Russia.
17: Yeah, you're going to have more and more and more of that. But the real danger is nuclear codes hacking into the highest levels of government and China not really caring about any kind of controls at all on this. So just remember where COVID came from. And that's what Trump is trying dealing with now. So he knows that China is just going to do whatever it has to do to become the dominant force in AI commerce. They're not going to obey Congress. They're not going to put any restraints on it. Trump knows that. And sooner or later, it's going to get out of control, this AI stuff, and that man is not going to be able to control what happens. And so I have a long form 45 minutes on what could happen and is likely to happen, and then the column yesterday. But here's the kicker. I got low ratings on both the column and the long form, and we never get low ratings, as you guys know. The wow. voter, the readers, my people.
13: Wow. Why do you think that is,
15: they
13: Bill?
15: They don't want to hear it.
13: They don't want
17: there yet.
15: They're afraid of it. They're afraid to know the truth.
13: Or they can't relate?
17: They can't see it. So they can see their grocery bill. They can see their gasoline bill. They can't see the AI.
14: Yeah. So, I mean, I put out an AI thing on Cat's Corner. And I got a few kickbacks on it. Because there is no such thing, in my opinion, there is no such thing as artificial intelligence. And President Trump has changed it to super intelligence. And, you know, I think super intelligence is more in play because the intelligence that you're getting is, and I've called it like a super Google, or but it's not real intelligence. It's just a better search engine. And putting it together, and it's not really, and it's only as good as the programmers, and only as good as the company that owns it giving direction to its programmers.
17: And even then, it can get out of control, they tell me.
15: Yes.
17: So I put on a guy from MIT who's right in the middle of this, brilliant man. And I'm a Luddite, I don't know. I can barely put gas in my own car. So I have no agenda here. All I'm trying to do is warn people, pay attention to this, because it's going to come. It's going to come fast.
14: I mean, they're spending $1 trillion on this crap.
17: And that's just a pittance of what the money that can be made off AI. But a couple of miscreants, a couple of gangs, right now they hack like crazy. There's hackers everywhere. And they use the hacking material to extort, to steal, to do all this kind of stuff. Well, you multiply that by 1,000, where you got hackers trying to get U.S. secrets and nuclear codes and, you know, things like that, you got a big, big problem. Because who's going to regulate this? Once it gets out of the company's control, all right, then it's in some cloud somewhere. Now, we need a federal agency. We need Congress to have pass punitive laws against people who would use AI for criminal intent. And I'm sure there'd be 18 movies and television shows on it, too. But it's coming. But the average American doesn't feel it yet.
13: Very interesting. Now, you wanted to talk about also Blakeman and Hochul. They have a debate schedule, by the way. They've agreed to one. It's October 13th.
17: Yeah, I think that's semi-important. I handicapped the race at 5 points now. So Blakeman has given her a run. But all the polls say the same thing. Most New Yorkers don't know who Blakeman is. So I only see downstate and New York City political ads. I don't know what they're doing up in the Finger Lakes. I have no idea what they're doing up there. But his campaign has got to get on it. He needs to, that vote outside of Long Island and New York to beat her. Now, she's got nothing. And that is a big advantage to Blakeman. All she's running on is Blakeman's Trump. That's her whole campaign, Blakeman's Trump. I'm not sure with New York paying the highest taxes in the union. Can you believe that? Highest taxes in the union. I'm not sure that's going to play. But Blakeman's got to step into the breach and offer something very specific. Like, I'm going to cut state taxes by 3% or whatever it may be. And then he's got to just ram that message home to people outside of the New York area, the New York City area. And if he does that, I think he's got a chance to beat her. And I would use that when she dressed up in the burqa or whatever she was in. I'd have that all over the place. That picture of her.
13: Yeah, exactly. I mean, right.
14: They should hire you as the campaign guy.
17: Yeah, I mean, I'd have that in all my campaign ads. I mean, it's crazy. And then the Mamdani thing works to some extent, but Blakeman's got to peel off the independent voters. And if you live far away from New York City, you're less inclined. You don't care about what Mamdani's doing down there. So, Blakeman's got 5 weeks, got a lot of money, but he's got to really, really step it up. But he can win.
13: Yeah, I mean, if you believe the polls, and who knows if he can, but it looks like he is closing in on the polls. It seems like all of them are saying that, and that's good news for Bruce. That's great. By the way, we got a little breaking news. This has to do with we'll play a little Christmas music here leading into this. Hold on, Bill.
18: Of a white Christmas.
13: Well, this just came in,
14: Christmas
13: Bill.
14: Christmas is coming.
13: This just came in. Sorry to throw this at you, Bill, but a U.S.-China pledge apparently now has just been done to slash tariffs on $60 billion worth of goods, including a lot of toys. Christmas. So the toy industry is saying this could be a Christmas miracle, that maybe it's going to help. It sounds like that was one of the things that was agreed to, that they will be slashing some of the toys like puzzles and things like that. So that could be good news, right?
17: I don't know about this. Where's the soybeans?
13: Yeah.
17: Exactly. I mean, all I heard for 2 years was
13: you don't get soybeans for Christmas.
14: The pandas are coming. The pandas are coming.
17: Yeah, well, I don't know where the soybeans are. Look, I'm happy. I hope they all make money. But you can't believe a lot of this stuff. So now we'll have cheaper toys. Maybe if they're made out of petroleum products, you could squeeze it into your gas tank.
13: That's a new one. That is a new one.
14: By the way, diesel fuel in California is up to $9.
13: Wow. It is high, Bill. I mean, it is, you know, and that is the big issue. President Trump today said, listen, everybody, it's going to drop as soon as this war is over. And he keeps saying the midterms. So let's see.
17: Oh, well, Petraeus has an unbelievable column in the Wall Street Journal. David Petraeus, who knows who he's talking about. Today.
14: What'd he say?
17: It says that Iran is on the brink.
14: And he's one smart guy, and he doesn't screw around in politics.
17: Yeah.
13: Let's hope he's right.
17: He'd be a good guest for you guys to get tomorrow.
13: Yeah actually, he would be.
15: They slaughter 30,000 innocent people in the street for protesting. You think they care if they have food, water, or oil?
17: No, they don't care. But if the people can't eat, then you're going to see some action.
14: Yeah. We should arm them with more guns.
13: Yeah, we should arm them, too. I agree.
15: Arm the opposition.
13: Yep, and bring in some support with them to help them fight, too, as well. Bill O'Reilly, we love you, Bill. It's always so great to talk with you.
17: Thank you, Rita.
15: Thanks, Bill.
13: And congrats on the new book, Confronting America, everybody. An awesome new book from Bill O'Reilly. It's great to have you. Thank you, Bill.
17: All right, talk soon.
13: Thank you very much.
14: And let's go to
13: Victoria Coates is
14: that's
13: here.
14: It.
13: Yep, former Deputy National Security Advisor under President Trump. Victoria, we were talking over the weekend about these robots, the 3,000 robots that Ukraine sent in to Russia.
14: Not robots, Terminator Man.
13: Terminator Man. John loves the movies. He loves them. And so it's real life now.
19: No, it really is. And this actually may start to change Putin's calculus because, as we've discussed, he'll throw as many people as he has against the Ukraine front. And he'll throw as many North Koreans as he can get toward the new Ukraine front. And his thought was always that Ukraine was limited in how many young men they were able to send to the front. Well, and that's true. But they're not limited in how many of these robots they could send. So I heard that there was one village that was taken entirely by the robots. Not a human being was there. It was all done autonomously. So this is a very interesting development.
13: And it was in a key area.
14: This was in the movies only 25 years ago.
13: Yeah, it's true.
19: Even longer than that.
14: Yeah, 30, right. Yeah, in the 1980s.
13: It is amazing.
15: Victoria, it's Tony Carbonetti. How are you?
19: Hey, Tony, I'm good. How are you?
15: Stupid question. Does each robot have someone controlling it, or do they run in packs?
19: I think they report back collectively, so it's more like a pack thing. So you can, when you have the controls, you can single out a single robot and move it. But when left to its own devices, it moves with its fellows.
15: Wow.
13: Yeah, and apparently they hit command posts. They hit a whole bunch of like bunkers. I mean, can you imagine? You know, they didn't see it coming, and then suddenly they're opening fire. They killed, to her point, 3,000. And I think it was in the Donetsk region, which is a very key region.
15: So between this and AI, Schwarzenegger told us all this 40 years ago.
13: Yeah, he said he'll be back.
15: Paying attention.
13: He'll be back.
19: Living
13: and
19: in the Terminator.
13: So do you think we're going to see more of this, Victoria?
19: Oh, absolutely. This is the future. And this is why the president's $1.5 trillion request for the defense budget is so important and why what Secretary Hegseth is doing to spend that money smartly. We're not going to spend it the same old way. We're not going to spend it on legacy systems. We're going to spend it on the warfare of the future. And so this is why he was down in Texas recently to visit the water drone people, Saronic, an incredible company outside of Austin. You know, I love our big guys. I love Raytheon. I love Lockheed Martin. These are incredibly incredible companies. They've done so much for us, and they will continue to do so. But we need the smaller, more nimble guys, too, to get after these kinds of programs. So I think that's what you're seeing this Pentagon do.
13: Now, what about Iran? Because we're hearing so much back and forth. They actually made this ridiculous offer to say, we'll free up the Strait of Hormuz if you remove the blockade. And President Trump said, let me think about it. No.
19: Yeah. No, he's flipped the script on them, both in terms of the strait and in terms of the deadline. Before, they felt like the deadline was on him for the midterms. Now, he said, I don't care anymore. Midterms are baked. In terms of Iran, he's going to do everything he can to get the good message out about the economy. But a deal that's not a good deal this week or next week isn't going to make much of a difference. And they've suddenly realized they will get to the other side of the midterms and have two more years of Trump. He told them that at the UN this week, or last week, rather. So, you know, they're now suddenly a little bit desperate. And I think you'll see him really turn the screws. Secretary Bessent said today, I believe, that they've got about 2 weeks left. We'll see.
13: Yeah, I mean, that's interesting. We were just talking with Bill O'Reilly. I don't know if you heard, but he was saying
19: a little bit at the end of that.
13: Yeah, did you hear what he said about General Petraeus saying that he thinks they're close? I mean, I didn't see the article, but is he talking weeks? Or does everybody seem to think it's weeks, or is that just wishful thinking?
19: I think we're close to the end game. And the key thing about General Petraeus, who's a friend, I respect him greatly, he is apolitical. He doesn't look at this
14: he's
19: in
14: a straight
19: terms
14: arrow.
19: Of
14: yep.
19: the midterm.
14: Yep.
19: He's just talking about how he assesses the situation. So I think what Dave was saying is the math just doesn't work here. They're down to like 15 million barrels of oil on the water. That's not going to last them another week. So that's no more income. Their airlines have been shut off. The currency is going even deeper than it was when we talked last week, and that was dire. Now it's even worse. It just physically can't go on. And the president, Pezeshkian, when he was in New York, and I mean, you guys all appreciate hotels in New York are expensive. Yes, he had to stay at their UN ambassador's house because they couldn't fit the hotel bill. So it's got to sink in. I mean, that's where they are. They can't go to New York and stay in the hotel anymore. They have to sleep on the couch.
13: Wow. Wow. Wow, wow, wow. That doesn't sound like good news. Judge Weinberg?
19: Not for the Iranians.
13: Yeah, not for the Iranians.
14: The Iranians used to live very well.
13: Yeah, they. By the way, did they leave here? Because they were talking about staying, some of them. I don't blame them. I'd stay in New York if I had a choice of going here or back to Tehran. But do we know if they even left? Because there was rumors that they were extending their stay in America, at least a few of them.
19: I think most of them left, but the other thing Secretary Rubio did, which was awesome, is he put a prescription around where they could go so they couldn't go to Costco, because that's what they used to do. They'd go to like a big box store and buy all this stuff and load it up on their private plane and take it back. And he was like, no, no shopping for you.
13: Yeah, no shopping for you.
16: No soup for you.
13: Yeah, no soup for you. Well, Victoria, thank you so much.
14: Victoria, we love you. Thank you.
13: Thank you.
19: Thank you. Sorry I didn't get your question, Judge. Take care.
16: Next time, Victoria. Thank you.
13: Yeah, the anticipation
14: right now,
13: will be great.
14: Right now, calling in is Mario Kronchak, a famous attorney. And I think he was mayor of
13: Englewood
14: Cliffs.
13: Yeah, great attorney.
14: And, well, Mario, I understand you have a new client.
13: Yeah, tell us about it, because it made a lot of headlines, Mario.
20: Well, it's not necessarily a client. It's more that the New Jersey taxpayers are a client of mine, and we're looking to find

0: 2024, where non-citizens were being registered to vote. And we didn't find out about it until July of 2026. And then at the same time, the lieutenant governor was being pushed out of his office by the governor after she got all the votes that he helped her get to get elected. And, you know, I ran for governor last year as well. So it's specifically near and dear to my heart to see the queen of the ESA have to be accounted for here and to do some accounting to the residents of New Jersey.
1: So do you believe, Mario, that your client, the New Jersey lieutenant governor, the former one now, Dale Caldwell, do you believe that he was sort of a fall guy just because of the timing of this?
0: No, just to be clear, he's not my client. We actually know, look, he's not a client. I'm an attorney. I ran for office in New Jersey, and I see what's happening, and we're trying to make this state a non-sanctuary state. But is he a fall guy? Yes, absolutely.
2: I hear rumors that he was breaking chops on voter fraud.
0: Yes. Yes.
2: Well, so you heard the same rumors.
0: We had a lot of that in New Jersey. And if they're telling you that 6,600 people were unlawfully registered, the number's more like 66,000. It is New Jersey, after all. It's all about a one-party state.
2: Did that affect the governor's race last year?
0: It could have. There's a lot of things that it could have affected. We want a full accounting. I think we should have federal monitorship of our elections, and also everybody should re-register because you can't trust anything that's been done for the last 10, 15 years in terms of voter registrations, where they are registering people off of driver's licenses to non-citizens. And at the same time, taking those non-citizen vote driver's licenses and making them into voting registrations. It's craven to do that, and it's not fair to the citizens of New Jersey. So we need to have it
2: when
0: all.
2: You know
0: and,
2: something, and also, when you know yeah. something, get back to us, because, look, New Jersey, 30% or 40% of our listeners are from New Jersey, and we want them to know the truth.
0: Absolutely. It's shocking that no one's asking for Mickey Sherrill to be impeached, because she was pushing for her lieutenant governor to be impeached. Meanwhile, she was the one spearheading the cover-up. So, you know, I think there should be a hearing. There should be some kind of a process here as well. So thank you, John.
1: I'm glad you're talking about this, Mario. Thank you. It's really important. Thank you very much. And, John, we have a quick break, and then when we come back, we're going to talk to Congressman Mike Collins.
2: I look forward to it.
1: He's in that big race against John Ossoff.
2: There's a big race in Georgia, and let's see what he has to say. Let's take that break first.
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1: Well, there are a lot of big hot races where the Senate is on the line. And joining us now is someone who's in one of the biggest races in the country, Congressman Mike Collins of Georgia, a great guy who we had a chance to spend some time
7: with
1: last week, and great guy. And he is running in that big Senate race. And you can tell it is a hot, hot race. If he can flip that, that's the John Ossoff seat. That would be huge. And that may be.

0: is control of the Senate. So that's why everything is on the line. And who better than the great Congressman Mike Collins from Georgia joining us? Congressman, this is Rita and John, Judge Richard Weinberg, and we also have with us Tony Carbonetti. How you feeling about the race, first of all? And
1: my goodness, yes, ma'am. Hey, I appreciate y'all having me on. It's not a matter if. It's just that we are going to flip this seat. I'm going to win this race. And I'm going to be the senator from the state of Georgia, because what we have right now, doesn't reflect anything or anybody or this state in any possible way. And you know, Rita, John, you look at how we came out of the runoff. And I think what most of America doesn't need to know and needs to know, I never ran any TV ads during the primary. I never sent out any mail outs. And the only time I did run TV was like the last week of the runoff. So people of the state of Georgia outside the Republican Party, the only thing they knew about me was what my opponents were running. And they were running tons of ads, and they weren't very good either. They were terrible about me. So we knew that we were going to start out in a hole. And for us to go from 13 to 9 to 7 to now within the margin of error,
0: yep.
1: I mean, this thing is virtually tied. And you look at what happened is the cavalry showed up like they said they would, everything from RNC to the NRSC and the Senate leadership and even MAGA Inc. has jumped in this thing. And they're doing that because they know this seat is winnable. We know what type of candidate that we have now, especially after he's been out there talking about, you know, recruiting and supporting all these DSA candidates and hauling them all over the country and whining and dining with Alex Soros and Hillary Clinton up in the Hamptons. So we know what kind of guy we've got. We've got John Ossoff, who at the end of the day has done nothing but use us as a platform for his race for the presidency.
0: And, you know, Congressman Mike Collins, too, he's also famously, he's the guy who was trashing Natalie Harp. That's the woman who was, you know, who's working with President Trump, a very respectable aide. I don't even know why any women would vote for John Ossoff. It was such an offensive comment.
1: You know, Rita, you're exactly right. And the thing is, this guy's got a problem with women. And I don't know what it is, but when you think about it, whether it's Natalie Harp, she has nothing to do with this race. And for him to just to try to just demean her and dehumanize her, or whether it's the fact that he voted all those times to allow men to play in girls' sports and go in their locker rooms and restrooms and domestic violence centers, or whether it was just the fact that he failed his constituents by Lake and Riley and then didn't try to do anything about it. You know, just he could have at least, the very least, have helped me push that piece of legislation, which, at the, you know, when you look back on it now, after 1 year, how successful that one little 4-page bill was, I mean, it's been incredible. You would have thought he would have had the common sense to say, you know what, I'm going to get behind this piece of legislation. He could have done it during the Biden administration as far as that goes, and he could have even taken credit for it, but he wasn't going to do it. And so he definitely has a problem out there all across the board with women.
0: Yeah, and, you know, I'm glad you brought up the Lake and Riley thing, because that was a very, very big deal. Obviously, that's in your area, and you were sounding the alarm about it. You're sounding the alarm about illegals. Judge Weinberg.
2: Congressman, good to talk to you again. It was nice seeing you last week.
1: Sir, how you doing, Judge?
2: Good.
1: Yes,
2: so,
1: sir.
2: Seems to me as an outsider that there are two issues. Number one, Ossoff does not represent the people of Georgia or Georgia values, and you're running on that, and that's a very important issue. But the other larger dimension for me is the control of the United States Senate may well turn on you winning that seat. And would you tell the people how important it is for the majority to stay in Republican hands?
1: Oh, preach on, brother, because two things that happened. Number one, if you put me in the Senate, you're going to have another vote for that SAVE Act, which we need. My gosh, we live in the best country in the world. We ought to have the most secure elections in the world. I was in the privacy. I've worked those polls for years because I was the Republican Party chairman down here. But at the end of the, if we lose control of the Senate, there's going to be nothing but impeachment hearings. They want to put President Trump in jail. They don't want him just to be out of office. And everything that we have gotten done the last 2 years are at jeopardy. And as a small businessman, somebody who's been one of the toughest, most regulated and taxed industries areas in this country, man, I'm proud of what we've been doing. You talk about rolling back regulations and taxes and making sure that S corporations didn't see their tax rates double. And by the way, you know, I think America needs to know this too. John Ossoff, as late as last week, said that he would unwind the entire working families tax cut plans. He wants to go back and tax Social Security, overtime, tips. He wants to see S corporations have their tax rates double, more than what C corporations. The majority of businesses out there like mine are just S corporations. It will decimate this economy. But he doesn't get that. You see, Judge, he's a trust fund kid. This guy's never had a job in his life. And he doesn't know what it means to sit down at the kitchen table at night and discuss with your wife how you're going to look at the health care plans that are out for this year, how you're going to make sure that you pay that. He doesn't have to deal with that, and so he looks at things from a totally different light. I mean, this race is just as clear as it can be. I don't think there's another race in the country where you have two people that are just polar opposites running for this position.
0: No, that's a very important distinction. And I want to remind everybody, you founded a big trucking company, you and your wife. So, I mean, amazing what you have done with business, too. Here is Tony Carbonetti.
3: Congressman, I wish you great luck, and I hope you have time to get your message out. But picking up on what Rita said before about him attacking Natalie, I mean, anyone that when a sitting United States senator goes after a staff person, they should know better.
0: And okay? a female staff person, right.
3: I mean, you should know better, okay? You are 100% right. This guy's running for a place on the Democratic stage. That's all he cares about. Please get your message out, and please go win this seat.
1: We're doing that. You know, Tony, the only reason he said that, it was in his teleprompter. I mean, this guy doesn't give a speech. This is there now.
3: So someone actually wrote it?
0: Somebody wrote that? Wow.
3: Wow. Yeah,
1: it was in there for a reason. So that they could post that on social media, and he raised millions of dollars off of it. Mark my word, I'm telling you, I guarantee you, this guy is nothing but a product. I mean, think about this. They probably sat him down and said, now listen, this is what we're going to do. We're going to change the way you look. We're going to go hire a makeup artist. I can't help it. They hired Pee Wee Herman's makeup artist. We're going to hire you a makeup artist. We're going to change the way you talk. And we're going to show you how to vote. And you're going to have to vote as far left as you can, because for the next 6 years, you're going to run a primary, because we're going to set you up to run for president. And if you do all that, and oh, by the way, now, you're not going to get any money from Georgia, because them folks ain't going to like you. Y'all realize that over 80% of this guy's money comes from outside the state.
3: Oh, I'd put that in my ad if I was you.
1: That's why these polls have been shrinking. That's why we dug out that hole so fast.
3: Congressman, here's your ad. Guess who wants him to be senator of Georgia? Everyone outside of Georgia.
0: Right.
2: All the crazy left outside of Georgia.
4: Well, Senator keeps us informed. If I didn't make a contribution to you yet, let me know. I will make a contribution.
1: You know what? I'd appreciate it, because the more that we can continue to get hard dollars in, that's what we need right now.
3: Give us the website.
2: What's the website, Congressman?
1: The website is MikeCollinsGA.com. I mean, go in. Folks, you can go in and chip in $5, $10, $25. Anything you can do will help us fight this guy, fight back, and we'll make sure we flip this seat. This seat is flippable.
4: We have to have common sense. Common sense in America.
0: And your seat is key, Congressman. It is so key. And if you, when you flip it, that will, I think, guarantee that it stays in Republican hands, that Senate seat. That is a huge one. We wish you so much luck. You got to come back on again soon. You are welcome anytime, yeah. Congressman. It was so great for us to all spend time with you.
4: I like his accent, besides.
1: We are traveling around the state right now. We're traveling around the state, so I'll make sure to tell you. I put 2,000 miles on a vehicle last week. So we're out there. We're doing 5 to 6 events a day while John Ossoff stays holed up in his little campaign office in Atlanta, Georgia. He can't get out and speak to these people because he's not one of us. I am one of us.
3: I love it. Go get him.
1: But if people go to MikeCollinsGA.com, man, I could use the help.
2: Thank you, Congressman.
0: Absolutely.
2: Thank you so much.
0: I'm sure they will.
4: I will go to it myself.
0: Yep, you deserve it. And boy, that would be that is everything. That seat is so huge. It is so important. And it's so great to reconnect with you, Congressman. And we wish you so much luck. And we'll be talking with you soon, I'm sure. Mike Collins, GAGeorgia.com.
1: That's it.
0: All right. Thank you so much.
4: And now, are we going to the top news of the day?
0: Now we're going to the top news of the day.
4: Let's go to top news of the day.
0: All right.
4: Sponsored by Goya Foods.
5: It's the top news of the day. Sponsored by Goya. Here's Rita Cosby.
0: And here are some of the headlines. President Trump is announcing plans for a new $15 billion steel plant in Iowa. He was speaking at the Oval Office just a few hours ago, and he says it's going to be the largest plant in U.S. history, calling it exciting news. Also, SpaceX has launched a massive Starship rocket into orbit this morning. The Starship 14 unmanned test flight launched from SpaceX facility in Starbase, Texas. And the company says this is the first flight to send Starship into the orbit around Earth. And those are some of the big headlines, guys. When we come back, we're going to talk to Peter Schweitzer. He's going to talk about what's going on in our country, the undermining of America by people outside of America, and what foreign governments may be playing a role. That and a lot more. And Blaine Holt's also going to give us the lowdown on those people, John, that were arrested at Royal Air Force Base in the UK.
4: He's in a position to know, and I look forward to hearing.
0: He always has some good scoops. All right, and that's up next on Katz and Cosby, everybody.
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5: WABC Traffic and Transit.
10: An accident on the New York State Thruway northbound before exit 13, and also a crash with property damage on 684 northbound. That's right at exit 8. There's still a vehicle fire being cleared on the northbound Harlem River Drive at the Cross Bronx. The left lane is closed. And over to the BQE eastbound at Morgan Avenue, an accident in the two right lanes. Also south on 678, a crash on the exit ramp to Queens Boulevard. It's about 10 to 15 minute delays at the outbound Hudson River crossings. 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That's 77 WABC Traffic and Transit. 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
0: And we are back here on Katz and Cosby. And joining us now is the great author Peter Schweitzer, New York Times best-selling author. He's also president of the Government Accountability Institute. The Government Accountability Institute.
3: It's easy for you to say.
0: I know. Sorry about that, Peter. I've said it a million times, Peter. And also the author of The Invisible Coup, and he's host of the Drill Down podcast. He needs a few more jobs, don't you think? So Peter, you got to fill us in on everything that's going on. You know, we've been talking about these people that came in. This is in the UK. and they're British citizens. But it's also the sort of nightmare scenario of who else is among us that may be planning to usurp America.
13: Yeah, I mean, look, this is a huge problem because when we traditionally think of immigration, we think of it in terms of people are coming here with good intentions. They want to assimilate. They want to become part of America. But as I argued in the book, and I think as this example illustrates, immigrants are weaponized. These were, in some cases, British citizens, at least on reporting from the British press, but they really weren't loyal to the British crown. And it's the same thing you see in the United States. You see people that come here, they immigrate here, they get involved with groups that are, frankly, radicalized, groups like CARE, whose leaders regularly say, we can't be part of America, we can't adopt American values. And so this is a huge national security problem because we expect our security agencies to be able to monitor people that are considered, quote, at risk, right, because they have associations or they're connected with groups that are either violent. We simply do not have the capacity to monitor all those people that are on the list. So, you know, you're taking a gamble. You're taking a risk. It's a huge problem.
0: Judge Weinberg.
2: Peter, good to talk to you again. And there's news today that Mondami's allies, the fundraisers, are having campaign fundraising for the Texas Democratic candidate and for the Ohio Democratic candidate. And remember, Mondami's people, the people surrounding them, are anti-American, they're pro-Islamist, they're socialists. They're trying to lock in Democratic seats who will vote for the radical Islamists and the radical socialists. So how do we protect ourselves against that?
0: And Judge Weinberg, too, they're also doing El Sayed. They're El also Sayed. Doing a big one for El Sayed.
2: Yeah. I mean, so you have all these people. They really are infiltrating our country and our political process.
13: Yeah, Judge, great to hear your voice. You're absolutely right. And the thing we have to keep in mind is these are not just races in Michigan and Texas or New York City. They're not just races in the United States. The world is watching, and the world, certain world movements, are cheering on and trying to help elect these people. We certainly saw that with Mamdani. There was foreign money that flowed into his campaign. You had one of the members of the Qatari royal family that was trying to raise money for him overseas online. You see a lot of the press in the Middle East, whether it's in Iran, whether it's Hezbollah-linked newspapers in Lebanon that are cheering on the Michigan race. So we need to all wake up to the fact that these issues are not just about, you know, Democrat and Republican. These are global issues, and the enemy of America, enemies of America, have their thumbs on the scale, and they want certain people to win. And when you listen to these candidates, that shouldn't really be a big surprise, given that El Sayed wouldn't even condemn the Revolutionary Guards of Iran when he was asked by a student at the University of Michigan. So
2: he totally ducked that
13: question.
2: It's
13: really outrageous.
2: And that kid was a refugee from Iran.
13: Exactly right. Exactly right. So, you know, they're no longer even completely masking it because you have this red-green alliance between Islamists and socialist Marxists, you know, green Islam, red, the left. And they both despise America and think America is evil, America is corrupt, and they're barely masking it anymore, which hopefully the American people will wake up and pay attention to.
4: Well, that's what they have to do right now, and it's not about being a Democrat or independent or a Republican. It's about voting for America because I keep saying that every day. America is under attack, and they want a weaker Washington to be able to do whatever they want to do.
2: Just like they did in Europe. Look how Europe has been overrun. They've lost their cultural and their political and ideological identity to third world Islamists and socialists.
13: Yeah, you can take over countries by fighting wars. You can take over countries by slowly subverting them. And really the question, for immigrants, my parents were immigrants. I have a lot of friends who are immigrants. But the question is, are you coming here with a mindset of an immigrant or are you coming here with a mindset of a colonist? Meaning you're coming here to bide your time, to change this system, to resemble what you want it to be. And again, there are a lot of activist groups, some of the Muslim activist groups like CARE, Islamic Circle of North America. If you look at some of the Hispanic groups, the more radical Hispanic groups, they tell people explicitly, don't assimilate. If you, you know, if you become American, if you Americanize, you're a traitor to your people and your race. That kind of garbage, in my mind, has no place in American discourse, and they need to be called out on it repeatedly, because that's the sort of thing that's going to tear this country apart.
4: And I keep saying it, immigration versus invasion.
13: Yes, exactly right. And it all goes down to the intention of the people that are coming, screening them, making sure that it's legal, not illegal, a lot of things that Donald Trump is doing, a lot of things that, you know, Bill Clinton and Hillary Clinton called for 15, 20 years ago.
0: Yeah, it's interesting. Wow. Wow.
2: Much. Thanks, Peter.
0: Yeah, Peter, thank you so much. And again, the new book, it is The Invisible Coup. And Peter is president of the Government Accountability Institute and also a host of the Drill Down podcast. Peter, thank you very much. You're terrific. We always love having you on, my friend.
13: Always great being with you. Thanks for having me.
4: Thank you so much.
0: Thank you. And you guys, we're going to take a break now. And we have Dr. Mark Siegel coming up and a whole bunch more. He has an update on Susie Wiles, who, of course, is the chief right-hand arm to President Trump, has a big update on her health. That and a lot more after the break.
5: And now, Joe Concha sounds off.
14: President Trump has to get access back to the biased, partisan, activist news organizations.
5: More after this. And now,
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5: Here's Yana Derillis.
16: Part of Virginia's historic triangle alongside Williamsburg, Jamestown was the first permanent English settlement in 1607. And Yorktown was the site of the last major battle of the Revolution in 1781. You can trace the full arc of American history in a single day. Colonial Williamsburg turns 100 in 2026 with special programming including declaration readings and sessions with costumed interpreters playing Thomas Jefferson.
5: Celebrating 250 years of America, highlighting moments in history. Here's Jake Novak.
17: 1963, Mary Kay Ash quits her job at the Stanley Home Products Company. Ash just intended to write a book to assist women in business, but the book turned into a business plan. Mary Kay Cosmetics were marketed as higher end than Avon, and higher prices offered higher commissions and more motivation to saleswomen. When Ash died in 2001, Mary Kay Cosmetics had annual sales of over $200 million. And that's history.
5: And now, Joe Concha sounds off.
14: Judge recently ruled that President Trump has to give special access back to the profoundly biased partisan activist news organization, scare quotes, otherwise known as CNN, MS Now, and Politico. But let's give a little example of CNN's bias from anchor Cassie Hunt, who celebrated Rand Paul being beaten on his own front lawn.
18: The incident that left Senator Rand Paul with six broken ribs. This might be one of my favorite stories, although, of course, we don't.
14: This is one of my favorite stories, she says. Yeah, let's give that news organization special access to the president because they don't have an agenda or anything.
5: Keep listening for more entertaining and informative opinions from Joe Concha.
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23: News this hour from Town Hall. I'm Keith Peters in Washington.
1: President Trump isn't happy. Five people in the UK arrested on suspicion of terrorism were released on bail.
7: Over there, I'm surprised that they released them. I wouldn't have done that. Look, they've been very good. They worked with us very closely. We know everything about them. We would not have released them.
1: Trump was asked if the suspects were connected to Iran.
7: I'd rather not. I mean, I know the answer. I can be very specific, but I'd rather not say.
1: UK officials say the investigation into the incident is ongoing. The FBI's Los Angeles field office is announcing $1 million reward for the capture of a murder suspect. Daniel Martindale reports.
8: Officials say Satinderjeet Singh, who also goes by the name Goldie Brar and other aliases, is wanted in connection with multiple murders in Southern California and elsewhere. Singh is on the FBI's 10 most wanted fugitives list. The agency says he's wanted on suspicion of conspiracy as part of an organized criminal organization, targeted killings, extortion, and narcotics-related crimes. Investigators say Singh is the North American boss of the Lawrence Bishnoi crime group, which is connected with violent acts in Southern California and across the United States and Canada. I'm Daniel Martindale.
1: The Education Department is officially rolling back Title IX protections for trans students. Wendy Swanson has more.
23: On Monday, Education Secretary Linda McMahon rescinded the Biden administration's interpretation of the law, eliminating gender identity as a protected class, saying it will protect women's sports. The rule had already been struck down by the courts in Republican-led states. The National Women's Law Center criticized the decision, saying the Trump administration should be enforcing a law to protect survivors of sexual assault. I'm Wendy Swanson.
1: On Wall Street, the Dow down by 347 points. 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
25: President Trump unveiling plans for a new $15 billion steel plant in eastern Iowa today. The White House says the Mesabi Metallics facility would be the largest in U.S. history, expected to create more than 1,700 permanent jobs in Iowa. October could be a three-paycheck month for those who get paid every other Friday.
26: If you get paid this Friday, October 2nd, you'll have three paydays next month. 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And because January 1st falls on a Friday, 2027, we'll see 5 months with five Fridays.
25: And that is correspondent Monica Nelson. It was slow going for investors today on Wall Street. Right now at the close, it was the Dow Jones Industrial Average off 347 points. For the Wall Street Business Report, I'm Bob Agnew.
1: News and analysis at townhall.com. The Vatican says Pope Leo reiterated his commitment to ending the abuse of children by Catholic priests in a meeting with French abuse survivors on Sunday. Mark Mayfield has the story.
27: In a two-hour meeting with seven survivors in France, the Pope met privately with each victim and heard proposals on how to improve the Church's safeguarding measures. The Vatican said he thanked them for their painful testimony and reaffirmed his commitment to ensuring the harm they experienced is not repeated. His visit and his time spent with survivors comes after a 2021 report found that 330,000 French children were abused by Catholic clergy and lay leaders over seven decades. I'm Mark Mayfield.
1: Major League Baseball and the Trump administration are having discussions on potentially hosting a baseball game in a national park. The Grand Tetons National Park has been mentioned as a possible locale. More on these stories at townhall.com.
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0: 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Pharmacist Ben Fuchs and Dave Michaels here to answer your questions. 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
1: I am here.
0: Oh, I'm excited.
1: Know, we got a nice plug from George Norrie last week. Did you know that?
0: Did we?
1: Yeah, he plugged The Mineral Way. He said he listens to it all the time. No, he didn't really say that.
0: Oh,
1: he didn't say that.
0: That would have been awesome.
1: No, he didn't say that. But he did say, did let me talk about it for a little bit.
0: Oh, good. Well, that's
1: that was
0: very
1: good.
0: Yeah, George is a great guy, man. That
1: I
0: guy is just
1: George.
0: A world-class,
1: you know, one
0: nice
1: time,
0: guy.
1: You know, were you in Santa Cruz when George came to visit?
0: Yeah, absolutely.
1: It was so amazing. He would walk down the street, and people would just, like, they knew who he was, and he would talk to everybody. Everybody. And there were like crowds of people like gathering around him while he walked, and he would talk to everybody. And then he sang. Did you hear him singing? He does karaoke.
0: Yeah, I did hear him sing, yeah.
1: Yeah, he's pretty good, huh?
0: He's good.
1: Yeah, I'm a fan of George. I've been listening to George since like the 90s, late 90s. Actually, even earlier.
0: Is that when he took over for Art?
1: Yeah, I was listening to Art. Art. Uh-huh. He used to substitute for Art.
0: Mm-hmm.
1: He used to, when Art took a day off, and he'd do weekends.
0: Mm-hmm.
1: And so I've been listening to George since, can you believe, since the 80s, actually.
0: Wow, Ben.
1: I remember driving home in 1988 listening to the World Series game, the Dodgers against the A's. And when the game was over, Kirk Gibson hit his home run. I remember listening to Art Bell and George. You know, Art Bell was after that.
0: Mm-hmm.
1: That was in 1988.
0: Wow.
1: Isn't that crazy?
0: That is crazy. Time flies by,
1: Time
0: Ben.
1: Time flies.
0: Yeah.
1: Oh, my gosh.
0: Totally.
1: Somebody said today, I was on the phone, he said, I was talking to him, he said, yeah, I'm a young guy like you. He didn't know all of us. And I was going to tell him, hey, wait a minute, I ain't no young guy, but I didn't say anything to him.
0: So you just let it slide at that?
1: I let it slide, yeah, okay. I did let it slide.
0: 831-218-5726 with your text messages. 831-479-1080 with your questions. Pharmacist Ben, we have a phone call already coming
1: already?
0: In. But is there anything big in
1: it's
0: the
1: not,
0: medical?
1: Wait a minute. It's not a bill collector, is it?
0: No. We've got a couple of phone calls coming in now.
1: Oh, my God. I hear
0: so
1: it.
0: I don't know if we want to get to these right now, or is there anything?
1: Are they angry? Did I say something wrong?
0: No, I don't think so.
1: All right.
0: You want to get to them?
1: Yeah, of course. I'll talk to them.
0: Okay, let's get out to the phone lines and see what line one has to say. I believe his name is Kim. You're in the air.
2: Hey, this is Ken, K-E-N.
0: Oh, Ken.
2: Hey, hello, I wanted to thank Dr. Ben Fuchs is the most amazing guy there is.
1: Damn.
2: And I wanted to point out that he years ago said, if you don't remember anything I tell you all year, he said, remember this, you need to do niacin because it's so good for your health. And I did it, and my energy level increased like way higher.
1: No
2: I
1: kidding.
2: Had a lot more energy every day at work, and
1: you
2: the bosses really like that.
1: You know, have you heard of this stuff called NAD and NADH that they're marketing now, NMN, these various supplements you see, and they're real expensive? Have you seen any of those?
2: Canada no, Bay? but if you say expensive, it's probably why I didn't see it.
1: Yeah, okay, gotcha. Well, they're all forms of niacin. Niacin is such an amazing nutrient. It's the only, I've said it before, I'll say it again. It's the only nutrient that the only essential nutrient that the body will actually make in deficiency states. And one of the main reasons why it's so important is that because it carries energy in the special structures inside cells that are responsible for turning our food into energy. Niacin is like a middleman. It's like a carrier of the energy. So you eat a hamburger, that hamburger gets turned into little particles, and those particles get turned into energy. I'm being very broad here. And the niacin is the middleman in the process. That's why it's not surprising, Ken, what you just said, how you get more energy from niacin. It makes perfect sense. Good job, buddy.
2: Okay, well, no, good job for you, because you're the one that directed me to do it.
1: Thanks.
2: And then I wanted to ask you, the new question is, I'm just starting to get a lot more serious, because I don't quite look all the way pregnant, but I'm way too big in the front, so I'm...
1: Wait a minute, are you sure you're not pregnant?
2: No, I know, I know I'm not that, but okay. But it's like I've also stopped drinking beer about 10 years ago or 8 years ago, it's like, so there is no beer going on, which
1: okay.
2: would make me grow there, too, but because I've been doing this thing, I wanted to ask you about it. At the health food store, this one, it's the letter L and then a dash liacin or something, L-liacin, and then
1: L-lysine?
2: Lysine, yeah. And then they also recommend you do like 5 ounces of water with some Bragg's organic, what's it called, vinegar, no, apple cider vinegar, with like 1 ounce of vinegar with about 5 ounces of water, and that's supposed to curb your appetite too. But do you have some other magic
1: to curb your appetite?
2: Yeah, well, not so much. I just want to lose this extra.
1: Yeah, yeah, let me tell you about that, Ken. Let me tell you about that. Weight gain around the middle, which almost everybody has. For example, do you know anybody, I don't know how old you are, Ken, but do you know anybody who's in their 40s or 50s or 60s who wears the same pant size or belt size as somebody in their 20s, as they were when they were in their 20s? Nobody.
2: Yeah, yeah.
1: Nobody.
2: Yeah,
1: every single human being on, at least in the United States, I don't want to say every, but the vast, vast majority of people will notice that they start to gain weight around the middle, somewhere in their 30s, sometimes earlier, but at least in their 30s or 40s. This is a classic sign of insulin resistance, which is the second point in the triangle of disease. It precedes all chronic health challenges, and it happens to absolutely 100%. Well, let me rephrase that. It happens to almost everybody, right?
2: Okay.
1: Now, the reason is because of how we eat in this country and because of how much we eat in this country. How and how much. You know, I was on the internet yesterday. I was looking, doing some research. There's a new product McDonald's has called the Golden Arch or the Arch Burger or something like that. Have you seen this, Dave?
0: Yes. Yes, I have.
1: What's it called? The Arch Burger or the Arch Meal or something like that?
0: I think it's Arch Burger, yeah.
1: The Arch Burger, right? 1,080 calories in an Arch Burger.
0: Holy mackerel.
1: 1,080, that's one burger. I mean, there's a couple patties in there, but one thing. And that is as much calories as you need for the whole day. Now, I'm not saying a lot of people are eating Arch Burgers, but this is the kind of obliviousness we have to the kind of foods we eat. So it can't help but throw off our body's biochemistry. Those little structures I was telling you about earlier, I didn't want to confuse things, so I didn't say what they were, but they're called mitochondria. And I know it's a big word, and everybody gets all blown, freaked out when they hear that word, but the mitochondria are the little structures in the cells that turn our food into energy. And niacin is the middleman, as I said in there. So you eat a food, it gets turned into energy via these mitochondria. Today, we have a problem with our mitochondria frying out, short-circuiting, burning out. And when that happens, we do not turn food into energy appropriately. Instead of being energized from our food, all that energy that should be going into making things happen in the body goes into storage form. And that's where we're at. So if you want to lose that weight in the middle, it's very easy. I shouldn't say. It's very simple, but it's not easy. And by that I mean, it's just a simple thing. All you got to do is eat less food, eat different kinds of foods, and start supplementing. But because we don't eat for energy or eat because we need to eat, we eat for psychological reasons, we eat for habitual reasons, it's hard for us to control our food. Look, just an experiment, Ken, and everybody listening, just for one day, when you're hungry, check in with your belly and see if you're really hungry. And if you're not really hungry for your belly, don't eat. And just notice for a day how difficult that is to do. Because in your mind, you'll be like, but I want that pizza, but I want that bread, but I want this. But in your belly, your body will be saying, no, don't do it. And you'll notice that there's this dichotomy, this kind of battle between the soma and the psyche, the body and the mind. The mind will say, go for it. It's calming. You're depressed. It's relaxing. It's going to taste good. It's going to remind you of all the fun stuff. You had a hard day. All these other reasons, they have nothing to do with what your body really needs. And if you can just distinguish those two at first, and then if you can actually implement that distinction by only eating when your body says to eat, you're going to notice a dramatic difference in your belt size and in that weight around the middle, and you're going to look a lot better. Now, a couple other things you could do is you can start to build muscle tissue. Muscle tissue controls blood sugar very effectively, and it also is more efficient at energizing the body than fat is. So building muscle is another important strategy, and that's where weightlifting comes in, or resistance training, if you don't want to lift weights, any kind of resistance training. And then thirdly, get on a good nutritional supplement program, because the more nutrients you have, the less you're going to crave foods. So between checking in with your soma, your body, and listening to your body and doing what your body says versus your mind, number one, between resistance training and building muscle, number two, and getting on the Beyond Tangy Tangerine and nutritional supplementation, you'll have no problem losing that weight and looking trim in the middle. However, like I said, simple, but you'll notice that it's not going to be all that easy.
2: Okay, but Ben, I followed what you just said about exercise, but I'm trying to differentiate between Because as soon as you said exercise, I'm thinking exercise there in the gut. So if I did like
1: Sit-ups. Not talking about sit-ups and pull-ups. I'm talking about building muscle.
2: You're talking about the entire
1: yes,
2: body building.
1: Yes, building muscle head to toe. Exactly. It's nice to have a six-pack ab and doing crunches and sit-ups and that kind of thing will give you more muscle, more abdominal muscle. But I'm talking about building skeletal muscle tissue head to toe, or at least neck from the neck down.
2: Gotcha. Okay.
0: Thank you for the call, Ken.
1: Thank you so much. And by the way, niacin is very, very important for sugar metabolism. It's one of the most important because of that whole mechanism I talked about earlier. And that's another very important nutrient for helping you lose weight. In fact, niacin is said to be a lipolytic, which is the fancy way of saying a fat burner. And niacin, back in the day, I don't know if you remember, you're probably too young to remember this day, but it was probably the early 90s, late 1980s, there was this big fad of thigh cream. Do you remember thigh cream? Remember that big fad?
0: Remember that.
1: It was a big fad. There was commercials for people when they rub this cream on their thighs would supposedly get thinner. And the active ingredient in these thigh creams was, there were two active ingredients. One was caffeine, or derivatives of caffeine, something called theophylline, which is kind of similar to caffeine, and then also niacin. So niacin has got fat-burning properties, and taking it orally is not only going to help you to blood sugar, but can also help you burn fat for energy via this whole mechanism I talked about earlier.
0: Wow.
1: And niacin's amazing, amazing stuff. I'm a big fan. Ultimate niacin for longevity.
0: All right. Ultimate niacin. I'm going to write that down here, Ben, for the highlights.
1: Bonds,
0: and again, you can catch these shows at themineralway.com. There's an archive there. You can catch them along with the notes.
1: We have people listening online?
0: Oh, yeah, Ben. Jeez.
1: I mean, like, not live. I mean, coming to the program.
0: Yeah. Yeah.
1: Nice.
0: Absolutely. Let's see who we have coming up here, Ben. This caller ends. Oh, who is this? Firefall? Who is this? What do you want? Hey, wake up.
3: I want to talk about why milk isn't good for anybody.
1: Is good or not?
3: No animal drinks milk once they're weaned. So there's no reason why humans should drink milk at all, because American Indians never did. People in Africa, the tribal people, they never did. But a lot of meat. So if you want to know how you get your bones strong, you got to have a lot of meat.
0: Well, how do those African tribesmen eat their cereal? Firefall.
3: They got all those tropical fruits and everything. They got everything they want to eat.
1: But they're Captain Crunch. What about their Captain Crunch?
3: So that's one thing. We shouldn't be drinking milk because of the fact that no other vertebrate, no mammal.
1: Well,
3: no,
1: let me tell you a little bit about that. First of all, you're right. Cow's milk and milk in general, it's made to make an animal. Cow's milk is made to make a cow, and monkey milk is made to make a monkey. By the way, why do we drink cow's milk and not squirrel milk or cat milk? right?
0: Man.
1: I mean, how do cows become the holy grail of milk? But here's the thing about milk. Excuse me. There's no getting around the fact that milk is absolutely loaded with nutrition. There's no getting around that. It is loaded. The problem with milk is it's made to build things, build an animal, turn an animal from a baby into an adult, and consequently it's got lots of hormones in it, growth hormones and growth factors and insulin-like growth factor and estrogen, and it's really not a quality food for that reason. That being said, if you really want to drink milk, the best kind of milk to drink is human milk. So everybody should find their own breast to get milk from. Really, I'm only being half facetious, but if you're gonna drink milk, drink mother's milk, human mother's milk.
3: Why don't all the other animals, then once they're weaned, how come they're not drinking milk their whole life?
1: Because, like I say, milk is meant to grow things, and once you're an adult, you don't necessarily need to grow into an adult. However, the nutritional value, the nutrients in the milk, aside from the growth factors, that's the real problem. Is all these growth factors that are in there, they can be very valuable. The problem with milk is, like I said, cows, first of all, make things for cows, and humans make things for humans. And also, our cows today are really they're not clean. They're given hormones and antibiotics, and sometimes they're given insulin even, and milk already has insulin-like growth factors, like I said. So it's not a quality food. Your point is very well taken, on top of the fact that it's homogenized and it's pasteurized and, processed. If you're going to drink milk, raw milk is probably the best way to go, and there is some nutritional value in raw milk, but I don't think it's a quality food either. I agree with you.
3: Yeah, okay. Now about high fructose corn syrup, and you mentioned something about McDonald's, and you should look up on YouTube about all the terrible stuff they put in McDonald's food.
1: It's hideous.
3: And it's only 10% meat. And the fact is, I wanted to just say about high fructose corn syrup. Another thing about the whole young versus old diet. The thing about McDonald's is it was really intended for toddlers, little children up to about age 7. It's not, never was meant to be adult, but now it's 100% toxic. And if
1: it's
3: you look up
1: terrible.
3: The site, all the bad things that they put in the McDonald's food, there's a whole hour long or 2 hour long thing about all, it's a nightmare.
1: And it's a nightmare. It's a hideous, it's an evil,
3: yeah.
1: It's all, you know, if you believe in these types of things, it's satanic, if you believe in those things. I'm not saying I do or not, but it's that level of evil and maliciousness. And we have to begin to look at McDonald's that way, and not just McDonald's. I'm, you know, they're an icon, but, you know, Burger King and all these other places, they're so malicious, and so the substances that they're putting in there and their so-called food, I say so-called food, is so twisted and demonic and anti-human that it needs to be regarded as the evil that it is. And for us to be participating willingly and complicit in ingesting that stuff and driving through it and giving it to our kids, it's mind-boggling to me.
0: 831-479-1080, 218-5726, KSEO Dave at gmail.com. In just a few minutes, we're going to go to a break, Ben, and people can learn how to become a distributor. You know, there are so many things, so many benefits to becoming a distributor that we just don't talk about, Ben.
1: How about your tax write-off?
0: You're reading my mind, Ben. That's what I was just going to say. I was going to say you don't realize that, you know, starting your own business allows you to do things like get these tax write-offs. If you need a new computer to run your business,
1: exactly,
0: or whatever, you can
1: write off your computer.
0: Deductible. Yes, absolutely.
1: You can write off your home office. You can write off part of your mortgage, your rent.
0: You know what? I don't know if I should say this, Ben, but I'm going to go ahead and say it. You know the weirdest tax deduction I've ever written off?
1: What's that?
0: Pantyhose.
1: Why are you wearing pantyhose?
0: I don't wear them, Ben. I use them to repair the mic screen. You know, it has this little netting in front of the mic filter. And so I figured, you know, it's better to buy a $6 pair of pantyhose than to buy a $30.
1: I'm glad you're not. You know, I don't want to think of that. You wearing pantyhose.
0: I would send you a picture, Ben. The first time,
1: no,
0: if I ever
1: fine.
0: Do
1: I,
0: decide,
1: I'll
0: send
1: I'm going to have a hard time getting that out of my head now.
0: Yes, tax benefits. Again, you get the training that comes along with you and I, Ben. You get all kinds of training materials. You get your own website.
1: And you get Zoom calls with Ben, pharmacist Ben and Dave, right?
0: Yeah, yes, dude.
1: When
0: yes.
1: the heck is our Zoom calls? I'm going to put you on the spot.
0: All right. I know, Ben. I know. Well, geez, I'll give
1: By
0: you a
1: By the way,
0: call
1: everybody,
0: tomorrow.
1: I want to do the Zoom calls. Dave is slacking off.
0: What?
1: Just let's be clear.
0: I'll give you a text tomorrow, Ben. We'll come up with a date tomorrow.
1: All right, good.
0: Okay, so in just a few minutes, you're going to want to keep your ears open for that. But in the meantime, let's see what Nick in Royal Oaks has to say. It better be good, Nick.
1: Nick.
4: Hey, Ben.
1: What's crack-a-lacking?
4: Evil and malicious. That's how I have to take a look at these guys that drive a personal pickup truck that are diesels.
1: Yeah, I know.
4: Because isn't it true that carcinogens will come out in human milk?
1: That's terrible. Do you ever see that black stuff that comes out of the trucks and they're just driving down the highway? That's just terrible. I know
4: just
1: what you're
4: saw
1: saying.
4: Something on 60 Minutes, and the old eggs have spots on them. That's why they're freezing them, because you get them fresh and young.
1: What are you talking about? Like chicken eggs?
4: No, people eggs.
1: You mean female, like human eggs have spots?
0: People eggs.
4: Yeah.
1: People eggs.
4: I had a question that's kind of off the wall.
1: Yes.
4: Okay. Because I just heard the news. And I wanted to ask you, do you have a woke agenda?
1: Do I have a woke agenda?
4: Yeah, they just fired somebody in Washington for having a woke agenda.
1: What does that mean, a woke agenda?
4: Doesn't that mean awake and leftist or something?
1: I don't know what woke agenda means, but I know when they talk about woke, they talk about, like, forcing you to... Like to say what pronoun you are. I don't really know. Do you know, Dave?
0: You know, I don't know. Like people
4: well,
0: are pregnant,
4: know.
0: Pregnant people versus.
1: Dave, what are your
0: men?
1: Pronouns anyway?
0: I am a man, that. Ben. I am all man. I go.
1: Nick,
0: by
1: what are your pronouns?
0: Pronoun he, him.
1: He, him.
0: Yeah. Nick.
4: Anything but right, right? Wrong?
1: What's that?
4: Anything but right or wrong?
1: I don't. You know, the whole. I think you're talking about right and left. If the whole right and left, I try to stay away.
0: Yeah,
1: from
0: Yeah, we
1: the
0: stay
1: whole
0: away
1: right.
0: from that. Dude.
1: I try not to get.
0: Thank you for the call, Nick. 831-479-1080-218-5726. I identify as he, him.
1: He, him. Okay.
0: Yes, that's how I identify, Ben. Let's get to a. Tell you what, Ben. Let's take a break. We'll take a quick break, and then we'll be back. And we will answer more questions. I got some text messages here that we need to get to, as well as some emails. So keep it tuned in. This is The Mineral Way. Listen up, because we're about to tell you how you can become a distributor.

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0: 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Here with pharmacist Ben Fuchs on The Mineral Way. Ben, are you ready for another question?
1: I cannot wait.
0: Okay.
1: I'm super excited.
0: Well, here we go. This is actually a text message. It says, I need help. Oh, boy. They say that they've had trouble with, well, it says, I'm just going to read this, Ben. There's no, I don't know how to sugarcoat this. I need help. I had colorectal cancer 9 years ago and have trouble every day with my colon, constipation or diarrhea every day of my life. Horrible. Please help me. Thank you.
1: Oh, my gosh. Oh. Now, they didn't say whether they lost part of their colon. So
0: they
1: didn't
0: say that.
1: Did they?
0: No, they did not.
1: Yeah, so I'm going to assume that that is not, that's not an issue for them,
0: okay.
1: That they have their whole colon intact. Constipation should be regarded as a couple of things. First of all, it should be regarded as your body's in your colon is in freeze response. That means it's freaked out, and that usually involves eating the wrong kinds of foods. So if you're eating things that your body, your immune, your digestive immune system is responding to, gluten is, of course, the one everybody talks about, but there's many, many factors in vegetables, grains, seeds, processed chemicals, and et cetera. Your intestine can sometimes freeze, and that'll lock it up, and that can be one source of constipation. A second source of constipation can be a lack of fiber, and if you're eating the standard American diet, there's a good chance that you've got a lack of fiber. Fiber, I make a fiber drink every day or every other, probably 5 days a week or so, my own fiber beverage. It's super filling. It's a very quick breakfast. If you do it correctly, and if you're, you know, you don't want a lot of dishes and you're in a hurry, it's really filling and super nutritious, and it's great fiber. I take flax seeds and grind them up in a coffee grinder, take the flax seeds out, and it turns it into a powder. I put it in water. Sometimes I'll, if I'm, you know, ambitious, I'll put a little bit of blueberry or something in there too, a little stevia, stir it up, and I make this is a flax fiber drink. It's got more protein than an egg. It's got, if you do two tablespoons, it's got more protein than an egg. It's got vitamin E and vitamin, magnesium and iron. And

0: want water with your meals unless you're eating a well-hydrated food, which most of us aren't. So water will help improve bowel functioning. And then one of the most incredible supplements that you can take for improving bowel function that nobody talks about. Should I tell you what it is?
1: Wait, let me take a guess.
0: Yeah?
1: Is it grapes?
0: No, it's a nutrient. It's an essential nutrient.
1: Calcium?
0: Nope. Calcium actually has a clogging effect, and magnesium will have a bowel relaxing effect, we'll say.
1: Okay.
0: And magnesium, I forgot to mention, magnesium is also helpful as a laxative. But the one I'm thinking of is a nerve vitamin, thiamine, vitamin B1.
1: Oh.
0: The disease caused by vitamin B1 is called beriberi. It means I can't, because when you don't have vitamin B1, thiamine, and I'll tell you why we don't have enough thiamine in a moment here. When you don't have enough thiamine, your nerves suffer. It's a nerve vitamin. And because everything runs with nerves, that means none of your body doesn't work. And beriberi literally means in Swahili, I can't, because nothing works. So thiamine is very important for the, in fact, thiamine is so important for the brain. If you have this condition called alcoholic psychosis syndrome or Werner-Korsakoff syndrome, where, you know, you ever see these drunk people drinking, you know, beer out of the paper bag or wine or whatever it is,
1: mm-hmm.
0: and they're talking to pink elephants and leprechauns and they're
1: right.
0: hallucinating
1: yeah.
0: and they're babbling, and that's all a sign of alcoholic psychosis, and thiamine is literally the cure. I mean, they put it right in your blood and your alcoholic psychosis goes away, but you got to wonder, maybe you don't have alcoholic psychosis, but maybe you're just forgetful, or maybe you're just not, you have learning disabilities, or, you know, you might just have some, your brain's not operating at peak efficiency. It could be a thiamine deficiency, and the more alcohol you drink, or the more sugar you eat, bread you eat, pasta you eat, rice you eat, the more likely you're going to be deficient in this incredible vitamin. There's so much, I wish I could just talk all day, all hour about thiamine, but I can't, so I'm going to have to skip over a few things. But this beriberi condition that I just mentioned also has a gastrointestinal version called GI beriberi. And GI beriberi does the same thing that the rest of beriberi does. It makes the neurology of your digestive tract less efficient.
1: Mm-hmm.
0: And so thiamine, by enervating the nerves in the digestive tract, the lower digestive tract, is a wonderful treatment for thiamine, for constipation, particularly in thiamine deficient people, which is most people. I'll tell you why that occurs here in a second, but let me just add a couple really quick things about thiamine. Thiamine, vitamin B1, is also very important for diabetics, for blood sugar, and as I said earlier, the more sugar you eat, the more deficient you're going to be in thiamine. You got to wonder how many kids who are going to school eating their Captain Crunch or, you know, cocoa chip marshmallow, whatever the heck their cereal they're eating, and orange juice and Pop-Tarts, are going to school thiamine deficient, and that's why they got the ADD. Or that's why they have the emotional issues. It could be a simple vitamin B1 deficiency. And then the reason why this is such a big problem, aside from the fact that we're all eating these B1 depleting foods, is because the RDA, what does the RDA stand for? You remember, Dave?
1: Recommended daily allowance.
0: No, the ridiculous deficiency allowance, because it's there to keep you ridiculously deprived of the nutrients you need. It's twisted, and, you know, I keep saying the word evil. It's hard to avoid that word when you talk about this kind of stuff.
1: Mm-hmm.
0: But it's definitely twisted to keep people deprived of maximum nutrition. The RDA for thiamine is so pathetically low that most, and that's in a multivitamin, most people are getting a speck of the thiamine that they need in order to leverage all these incredible benefits that I just talked about. So we're all walking around B1 deficient, unless, Dave, you get on your Beyond Tangy Tangerine.
1: Yes, Ben.
0: Which is one of the best, one of the most important, the most valuable assets in this formulation is the B1, and you're getting a bunch of B1 in there.
1: Ben, it's interesting that you bring that up, because I was going to talk about, I was going to focus this week, because every week I want to focus on something different that Youngevity sells. Tangy Tangerine, you just mentioned, is part of the Healthy Start Pack, and there's different forms of the Healthy Start Pack. I want to talk about the Healthy Blood Sugar Pack.
0: You like that one?
1: I like the Healthy Blood Sugar Pack, Ben.
0: You know, I'll tell you, everybody needs a Healthy Blood Sugar Pack. So I don't, they market it for diabetics or people who have, you know, and let me digress real quick.
1: Mm-hmm.
0: Just because the doctor says you're not a diabetic doesn't mean that you don't have messed up blood sugar. Diabetes is a brand name, and this is a very important concept in medicine. Doctors, the medical model, own brand names. So for me to say you can use thiamine for your diabetes, I could lose my license, go to jail, get sued, whatever. I could get in trouble for that.
1: Mm-hmm.
0: Because diabetes is owned, it's a brand name, it's like Kleenex or Xerox. Right? There's tissues and there's Kleenex. There's copying machines and then there's Xerox.
1: Mm-hmm.
0: You understand what I'm saying?
1: Yeah,
0: there's this concept of brand names.

0: Diseases are brand names. You do not get to use them unless you are a fully fledged member of the medical model. But what you can do is you can use the biochemistry that the brand name refers to. So you can say copy machine, but you can't say Xerox. Mm-hmm. You can say dysglycemia, but you can't say diabetes. You with me?
1: Yes.
0: Dysglycemia means disturbed blood sugar. Anybody can say that. That's copy machine. That's a tissue. You can't say diabetes because that's Xerox or Kleenex. So the point I'm making here is just because the doctor says you're not a diabetic doesn't mean you're out of the woods, because you could still be dysglycemic.
1: Ah.
0: You could still have messed up blood sugar. And so the doctor will say, oh, you don't have diabetes, your blood sugar's fine, blah, blah, blah, blah, blah. What he's doing is he's looking at your test score. And if you're at a 120, I'm not going to necessarily get into the units. I don't want to confuse the matter, but we'll say if you're at a 120, you're a diabetic. Boom, you're diabetic. But if you're at 119.9999999, you've got great blood sugar. You're perfect. Do you see this fallacy here?
1: Mm-hmm.
0: The stupidity, right? You don't go by these test scores. The test scores are crazy to me. Do you ever have your blood test done?
1: Yes, not too long ago, yes. Okay.
0: Did they say high, low, and all that stuff with the arrows and normal?
1: It was a little high, cholesterol, but everything else was
0: all right. So let's stick with the cholesterol, a little high, right?
1: Okay. Yes.
0: High compared to what? Hello. Has anybody ever thought of that? You know what I'm saying?
1: Mm-hmm.
0: What's it compared to? How do they get the normal? What's normal? There's no normal. What they do is they take a bunch of people together, they stick them in a room, they do all the testing, and they average everything out. And that's considered normal. It's an algorithm.
1: Okay.
0: It's a statistic. But the problem, Dave, is you're not a statistic. You're a person. People are not statistics. Statistics value is for taking large numbers of individual pieces of data and averaging everything out. But individuals don't lend themselves to statistics or statistical analysis. So how do you know you're high? Oh, well, we just compared it to the reference range. Well, how do you know that that's relevant for Dave? Maybe that's normal for Dave. Do you follow me?
1: Mm-hmm.
0: And why is this important, Dave? Because you're going to get drugged based on that. You're going to get surgically operated and carved up like a Christmas turkey based on that. You're going to get insurance premiums based on that. You're going to get doctor visits and costs of doctor visits and various tests based on that. A cascade of lifestyle changes and costs are going to be applied to your life based on this reading that nobody ever bothered to question. Do you see how impactful this is?
1: Mm-hmm.
0: We've created an entire medical model that has so many places in it that nobody has thought to look at to see if they make sense. Here's another example of the silliness. You go to the doctor and you tell him your symptoms. Oh, my muscles hurt. I got this muscle pain all throughout, head to toe, my muscles hurt. And he says, oh, you have fibromyalgia. So what does that mean? It means you have muscle pain. Well, I just told you that, you dumb. You know what I'm saying?
1: Right.
0: Or you have this pussy boils coming out of your, you know, there's a disease where you get, this is pretty gross, right? Check this out. You get these boils under your armpits and your groin.
1: Damn.
0: And in your neck. And no, it gets worse. And these boils, they like leak out pus and they'll like explode pus.
1: Oh, man.
0: Oh, no, it gets worse. And the pus is really smelly. On top of everything else. Can you imagine this horrible health condition? I'm laughing. It's not funny.
1: It's not funny, man.
0: No, it's not funny. So you go to the doctor, and he says, oh, you look at these boils, and you got these cysts and all these things under, and he says, oh, you have hidradenitis suppurativa. What does that mean? You have inflamed sweat glands that are pussy. He tells you what you have in Latin. Do you get what I'm saying?
1: Why would he do that?
0: Because this is the model. This is how medicine works. It's called diagnosis. Diagnosis is about taking the processes and the things that I can see, the symptoms of your health challenge, and lumping it, putting a Latin name on it, and then putting it into a classification system where you can now get billed, and you can now get drugs,
1: right,
0: and you can now get surgery. It simplifies. It's a heuristic. It simplifies things. It's a shortcut, but it doesn't help us get better. The problem isn't the boils and the cysts. The problem is what's causing the boils and the cysts. The boils and the cysts are the fruit. They're the rotten apple on the tree. You can't fix the rotten apple on the tree. You got to get to the soil, and your diagnosis doesn't tell you squat about the soil. It just tells you about the rotten apple. Are you with me, Dave?
1: I'm with you, Ben.
0: Can you see how crazy this is? Our whole medical model is crazy. And that's why the more representatives of the medical model we have, the sicker we get. And the worst place you can ever go if you're sick is to a hospital, unless you have no other choice or it's like a severe infection of some kind or you need to be stitched up. But if you have a metabolic issue, you want to take care of it with the reason, by addressing the reason or the cause of the metabolic issue, which is our lifestyle, period. We have to start to look at healing as being lifestyle. And this is one of the reasons why I connected with Dr. Wallach so much and with longevity so much, because he understood that it's lifestyle. Now, he focused on nutrition, which is great. We all need nutrition. Personally, I talk about the four dimensions, SMEP, spiritual, mental, emotional, physical. And there's, as far as physical goes, it's not just nutrition. It's exercise. It's breathing. It's stretching. There's all kinds of things that you could do, activating the vagal nerve, the polyvagal system, the parasympathetic nervous system, muscle relaxation, that kind of thing. And then spiritual, mental, and emotional have to be addressed as well. But the point is there's no room for the medical model there. If you break your leg, get it stitched, you need to go to the hospital. Absolutely. If you have a severe infection, probably need to go to the hospital as well. But if you have diabetes, autoimmunity, dementia, cardiovascular issues, all the things that are lives that are that cost us, you know, 80 to 90% of our healthcare costs in this country, they're lifestyle.
1: Absolutely, Ben. Man, I tell you what, Ben, you are so full of information. It's crazy.
0: Is it overwhelming?
1: It is overwhelming a little bit, but you know, some people just really, really want to know this.
0: That's what I think.
1: And for those who do,
0: those are our peeps.
1: Those are our peeps, man. You need to become a distributor. Now, again, I hope you listen to the message. We'll have one coming up after the show on where you can go to become a distributor. But you get pharmacist Ben Fuchs and me on your team, but especially Ben. I mean, just listen to this guy. That's fantastic. That's part of the support that you get.
0: I did a Zoom call last week, and usually my Zoom calls are very well received, like the ones you and I will do soon. Mm-hmm. I did it for my skincare business on PCOS, polycystic ovarian syndrome. Mm-hmm. You probably haven't heard of this, but it's pretty hideous. And there's a lot of things in polycystic ovarian syndrome, and I gave I talked for like an hour on Zoom. And I was talking to my salespeople today, and one of the gals who works for me says, there was one problem. There was some lady who said it was too overwhelming, and she had to turn it off. she had to hang up. And I thought, you know, she has a point. Mm-hmm. It is. I'm giving you all the stuff that I've learned over 40 years of studying this stuff, and I'm trying to distill it into an hour or whatever, you know, short period of time, and I can see it being overwhelming. Mm-hmm. But I'm only giving this information to people who actually want the minutiae, the details. Mm-hmm. The overriding message here, the meta message, if you will, is that we can do this. I like to give you the facts of it because I don't want to be that guy who says, just take this and take that. Mm-hmm. Oh, you just need this supplement, that supplement. I don't like doing that. Mm-hmm. I want to respect people's intelligence. So I want to tell you why things work and how they work. So you can feel like you're just kind of participating in your own healthcare rather than, oh, I'm taking this because the doctor told me or because the pharmacist or the healthcare guy or Dr. Wallach or whoever mm-hmm. said, take this. I want you to know what's happening, but you don't need to know.
1: Right.
0: Dave, you could just take the Beyond Tangy Tangerine, you're going to feel better.
1: I was thinking about this morning, Ben, and I got to get to some phone calls, but I was thinking about you and I, you know, the difference between you and I and the approach that we take. I don't know why this stuff works. I know is that this stuff works.
0: Yeah.
1: Try it for yourself, and you're going to see that it works.
0: It's a better approach.
1: Why.
0: It's a more powerful approach.
1: But I don't need to understand why.
0: You don't need to understand.
1: Right.
0: You just know it works.
1: Yeah.
0: That's a more powerful approach in a way.
1: Mm-hmm.
0: Because you don't understand, but you just know it works. That's what counts. The proof of the pudding is in the eating. It's not. I love theory as much as the next. I'm a theory junkie. I'm a scientist. I just love science. I love the minutiae of it, the ins and outs and the puzzling of it, how it all put together. But you don't need to know it, Dave.
1: Mm-hmm.
0: And you're living proof of that.
1: Absolutely, Ben.
0: Right?
1: Ben, let's get to another phone call. Then we'll take some text messages and see how much time we end up with here.
0: And by the way, there's not a single physician who's listening to this program, if there are any, or scientist or biologist or biochemist who can argue with anything I've said. Because what I'm talking about is not assertion. It's simply biochemistry or biology, the process. And nobody can argue with the process. And that's another reason why I like to really underscore or give the fundamentals of all of these kinds of benefits that we know that lifestyle and nutritional supplement, incorporating a nutritional supplement program can provide for us. So I really want scientists who are listening to this, or those scientifically minded, to really feel comforted that there's an irrefutable background or underpinning to all of the things that we're talking about here. Irrefutable.
1: Absolutely. And if you try to refute it, we'll give you one of these, Ben, right? A knuckle sandwich.
0: A knuckle sandwich? All right.
1: All right. Let's head out to Aptos and see what Flinks has to say. You're in the air.
0: Nobody
1: Flinks.
0: Says knuckle sandwich.
2: Gosh, there's so much to respond to here. I don't want to be in the negative, because there's some things I've seen and experienced this with family and stuff that kind of goes against what you're saying.
0: I want to hear one thing. I want to hear one thing.
2: Well, no, I don't think doctors are blanket statement the same way as the doctors you're referring to, the experience.
0: I never said doctors. I said medical model.
2: Now you got me.
0: I'm very careful not to say. Well, hang on. Let me say this real quick. I'm very careful not to use the word doctors. I always say representative.
2: Well, the medical model, and then to say that people are, you know, they just go, just do this, that's kind of insulting to the doctors.
0: I never said doctors.
2: Who's going to be saying that stuff but the doctors?
0: Okay. All right. But I like doctors. The fact is, I have a lot of friends who are so-called doctors. I love that. And it's a beautiful profession. They got into the profession to help people. It's the model. Okay. It's the paradigm.
2: I think the experience I've had with doctors, I'm just going to go off mic. I had something else I called about, but I feel like I have to argue this point. Okay. Is I think the doctors want you to do it naturally, but my heart doctor and the stuff that I've gone through with everything, and my brother and my dad, they save lives. They can save you.
0: Hang on. I get that point. I've heard that many times. Let me address it. I know what you're saying. Let me just address that point, and then we'll get to the other ones. Okay? Because that's an important point, what you just said. They help people. They save people. They save lives. Duh. Obviously. But they save lives in people who are already at the end because of their lifestyle. So by the time you go to a doctor with a 90% occlusion of your arteries, you probably want a bypass at that point. Or you probably want a blood thinner at that point because you mucked up the system so far the point. Yes, of course you're going to need a doctor at that point. But what I'm saying is really want to address these with lifestyle. And if you're down the rabbit hole where you have to have a procedure or you need a drug, yes, obviously. But you still want to address it with lifestyle, and your goal should be to wean yourself off the drug or to avoid a surgical procedure. I'm sorry, go ahead.
2: Right. And my heart doctor, and I'm just going to go to this. I called about polyps, but I got off topic because you guys go on another topic.
0: Polyps are good. We can talk about the next.
2: I want you to respond to colonoscopies, but let me say something about my heart doctor and like the heart doctor. He said in his experience, because he thinks diet, everything you talk about, he says works. It all works. But in his experience, every time someone comes in to get retested for their blood pressure and their blood and all that stuff, it doesn't change.
0: Okay,
2: it doesn't change. So it would change if they were taking the tangy tangerine and they were doing the proper stuff. Your blood pressure does change. So I think that's kind of inaccurate, because you're saying, oh, your blood pressure is going to be the same when you're drunk and you're doing all this stuff, and as it will when you take the tangy tangerine. Your tangy tangerine would make your blood pressure better, right?
0: Well, hang on. I didn't quite understand what you're saying, but I think I hear where you're going. The tangy tangerine does not lower your blood pressure. The beta blocker lowers your blood pressure. The nutrients do not lower your blood pressure. I want to be very, very, very, very, very clear. That's a critical point. Because the medical model will cheat. And they'll say, look, the Beyond Tangy Tangerine didn't lower your blood pressure, but my beta blocker did. The Beyond Tangy Tangerine nutrition gives the body the raw materials it needs to do its work. Do you see what I'm saying here? This is not allopathic nutrition. This is not it's not taking a nutrient like you're taking a drug. It turns out, when you use thiamine and niacin and magnesium and coenzyme Q10, these tend to relax the blood vessels, which lowers the blood pressure. They don't force the blood pressure down like a beta blocker. They give the body, the cells specifically, the energy they need to do their work. That's what we're looking for here. You don't want to start saying, I have this disease, I want to take this supplement. I call it this for that. You don't want to practice this for that or also allopathic nutrition where you're against disease. Allopathy means against disease. Allo is against. Pathy means disease. Allopathy says we fight disease. And that's a model that allows for pharmaceuticals to be used. You want to be very careful about applying that model to nutrition. Nutrition gives the body what it needs so it can do the work. And that's the key. You know, in the Bible, there's a really cool story in Exodus where Moses is leading the children out of Israel, and the children of Israel were always complaining and bitching and moaning, "Ma, we should have stayed in Egypt. What did you take us out for?" And, you know, and so Moses has enough of this, and finally the children of Israel say, "We want water. We don't have any water. You took us out in the desert. We're going to get water." Moses is just sick of these bitching and moaning people, and he goes up to God and he says, "This is the story anyway." He goes up to God and says, "What am I going to do about these people? They're just complaining and complaining. And now they want water." So God says, "Go to the rock and ask the rock to give you water, and it'll give you water." And Moses goes to the rock, and he's so upset, he's so frustrated, he's so pissed off. He takes a stick and he hits the rock, and the rock isn't water, but because he was Moses, he should know better, he doesn't get to go to the promised land. The moral of the story is you don't hit the rock, you ask the rock. Beta blockers hit the rock. The tools of the medical model hit the rock. They say, "You're dumb, body. I'm smart, and I'm going to give you a drug, and I'm going to cut you up, and I'm because I know better than you." And I'm not talking about doctors, by the way. I'm talking about the paradigm, the model. The nutritional model says, "Manja, eat my, you know, like your grandmother, you know? It's like kind, it's gentle, it's nourishing." The drug model is Darth Vader, you know, it's twisted.
2: Can I ask one more thing?
0: Dominating, well, let me just say one last thing, and yes, I'm sorry. This is no knock on doctors or nurses, absolutely not. I want to be very clear about that. This is no knock on that. They're beautiful people for the most part. I have a lot of friends who are physicians. They're good, kind, beautiful people. This is not a knock on them. It's the paradigm and the model. And I want to be very clear about that, okay? Because I don't want to be – this knocking on doctors, I don't approve of that at all, especially nurses, by the way, because they're angels. They're saints. But even doctors are beautiful people. Yes, go ahead. I'm sorry.
2: I'm just going to say real quick, like with my blood pressure, when I go in, they call it white coat syndrome or whatever.
0: Yes.
2: It'll be like 156 over 63. And then I'll go in, it'll be 182 over 643. Yeah. And it'll be the top number is always big, and I think the top number gets big when I get nervous, and then I think that I'm not walking around with my blood pressure 173 over 40 all the time, but they say a lot of that can happen with alcohol. If you're consuming a lot of alcohol, your blood pressure can go up closer to 200, and 200 is dangerous. I mean, you don't want to be near that number, right?
0: Well, 200 is crazy, but again, the systolic pressure is the first number, and that measures the pressure when the blood is pushing against the arteries, when the heart beats. The diastolic, which is the lower number, the easier number, that's a measurement of the force of your blood as your heart is relaxing and refilling. So that's why one number is higher than the other. So no, 200 over whatever, that's the systolic, that's pretty high, and that's a lot of pressure. The real problem with pressure is what's causing the pressure. This is the problem with the medical model in general. Listen to what I'm going to say. And what's your name again? I'm sorry.
1: Flinks.
0: Flinks. I think I know Flinks. I think I talked to Flinks before. So Flinks, check this out. Why is the pressure high? The pressure is high. They call this, by the way, essential hypertension, meaning we have no idea. It's just, you know, it just is. But why is it? There's nothing essential. Everything has a reason. So why is it? Because the blood is inflamed. And the tissue is inflamed, and oxygen and nourishment are not getting to the tissues. So the brain is reading this, and it's saying, okay, let's get the pressure going to get more oxygen, more nutrition. When we artificially lower the blood pressure, you make matters worse downstream. Are you with me here?
2: Yeah, this draws back to diet.
0: It does, but you're blocked a compensatory mechanism, adaptive mechanism. The brain's adapting to the inflammation, so it's raising the pressure. And we, the medical model, "I'm so smart and you're just dumb body, you stupid body. We're going to give you a beta blocker or a calcium channel blocker or whatever, diuretic, whatever kind of antihypertensive they choose." Now, I'm being a little facetious here because they mean well. I get that. And I get high blood pressure can be a problem. But what I'm saying is, like you just said, Flanks, let's work with the lifestyle. Let's work with the food, the exercise. The SMEP, the spiritual, mental, and emotional aspects. Don't you think that's a more elegant way of doing it?
1: I do. We got to move on, Ben. But thank you for the call.
0: Thanks, Flinks.
1: 831-479-1080. Ben, I don't think we have enough time. I got never enough time. I got another call from Marsha. Let's see what her question is. Maybe we'll address it next week.
0: Okay.
1: Marsha, you are in the air. Thank you for the call.
3: Thanks so much. I just want to say Daily Classic,
0: mm-hmm.
3: the Ultimate Daily Classic, mm-hmm. really does bring the blood pressure down.
0: There you go. There you go.
3: And I also want to say this. People don't understand what's been done to our world, but we've had bioweapons made that cause cancer.
0: There's all kinds of stuff. Look,
3: yeah, so just know that we just love God, that body that was made by God.
0: Praise God. Look, yeah. I believe in the spiritual. It's meant for a reason. Spiritual's first. And I personally, I consider myself to be a spiritual. I didn't say religious, by the way. I said spiritual person.
1: Mm-hmm.
0: And I think that's an incredibly important part. You know what spirituality is to me, Dave?
1: Mm, what?
0: And we'll sum up with this, okay? Because do I have 2 minutes?
1: Thank you for the call, Marsha. We got 1 minute left. Thank you for the call.
0: Look, they asked Albert Einstein. I said, Albert Einstein, if you could ask God one thing, what would it be? He said, I would ask God, is the universe a friendly place? And I love that answer because really that's ultimately what spirituality is to me, is seeing the world as a friendly place, seeing God as in control, seeing everything in working order, feeling safe in the world. Jesus says you have to be saved. It's that you have to be safe. You have to feel safe that you're, it's good. God is good. It's under control. The plants are going just fine. The planets are circling just fine. Everything in the big picture is in working order. Nobody gets out of here alive anyway. And, mm-hmm. you know, there's so many big things to appreciate about being alive. This psychedelic, holographic, total immersion movie experience that we consider life is the most incredible, you know, amusement park virtual reality show you could ever be in.
1: I love it, Ben.
0: Thanks.
1: We got to end it there, Ben. We are out of time. Listen up, because we're going to tell you how you can join the team, become a distributor, or even just buy your products that you hear us talk about. And that message is coming up. Keep it tuned in. 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And if you're the kind of person who listens to the show, you already get it. 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You care about people. 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
5: News this hour from Town Hall. I'm Keith Peters in Washington. A Haitian American pastor is on trial in Miami federal court for allegedly conspiring to kidnap and kill Haiti's president in 2021. Karen Curtis has more.
6: 67-year-old Christian Emmanuel Sinan's jury trial comes as the Florida-based doctor was unable to stand trial with four other men due to health reasons. Former federal prosecutor David Weinstein on his motive.
7: Now, you know, remember, he was trying to be, I believe, the next president, and so the incentive here for him is a little bit different than those of the other people who were involved.
6: Sanon has pleaded not guilty to 8 charges, the most serious being conspiring to kidnap or kill a person outside the U.S. If convicted, he faces life in prison. Karen Curtis, Miami.
5: 8 counties in New Jersey remain under a state of emergency as crews continue to restore power in areas hard hit from the nor'easter. Scott Pringle reports.
8: The storm caused street flooding in numerous communities along the Jersey Shore. There were voluntary evacuations in Manasquan, where this guy says it was a close call.
9: Oh, this is the worst. This one was the worst for us. Another foot or two higher would have been in the house.
8: First responders dealt with home and vehicle water rescues in Seabright, and significant beach erosions being reported in the Brigantine area. Governor Mikey Sherrill says NJDEP crews will be inspecting the beaches.
10: We will start fixing what we can and submit an application for federal assistance if appropriate.
8: There are school districts either closed or with delayed open today. In New Jersey, I'm Scott Pringle.
5: President Trump isn't pleased that 5 people in the UK arrested on suspicion of terrorism were released on bail. They were arrested on Sunday. On Wall Street, the Dow down by 347 points. The Nasdaq dropped 248. The S&P 500 lower by 59. More on these stories at townhall.com.
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5: Apparently, a lot of Americans just want to have fun, and they're willing to pay for it.
14: Bank of America data shows that funflation, the increased cost of fun, is on the rise, but consumers are not cutting back. The bank says spending on hobbies grew nearly 8% in August. The latest Bureau of Labor Statistics Consumer Price Index data found that the recreation index, that includes video and audio, pets and pet services, sporting goods, and photography, rose nearly 3% in the past year. Rich Thomason reporting.
5: The FBI is losing its second deputy director in the past year. Andrew Bailey is resigning from the position to return to his family in Missouri, where he served as attorney general before joining the Bureau. Bailey shared deputy director duties with Dan Bongino. News and analysis at townhall.com. From Washington, I'm Keith Peters. Instagram has launched a new premium feature, Instagram Plus, for $3.99 a month. Tammy Trujillo reports.
15: 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I'm Tammy Trujillo.
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1: 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The time is now 4:05, and we've got traffic and weather for you. Starting off with weather. Tonight we are expecting partly cloudy conditions. Lows will be around 53 degrees. Tomorrow, partly sunny, gradually becoming sunnier. Highs will be around 84 degrees. Wednesday's forecast, sunny, highs around 81 degrees. Thursday, we're looking at sunny conditions once again, highs around 78 degrees. And Friday, we're looking at highs around 80 degrees. Your Monterey Bay Boaters forecast for tonight, northwest winds 10 to 15 knots, becoming north around 5 knots. 3 to 5 foot seas and northwest waves, 3 feet at 9 seconds. Moving on to traffic, Highway 1 is where we usually start off. And it looks like, did the computer crash? Well, it hasn't decided yet. I'm going to bet there it is. Yep, I knew it. Southbound 1, stop and go at 41st Avenue. Things gradually picking up from that point, but you won't be anywhere near the limit until you make it closer to Marmonte. Heading into Moss Landing from either direction, slow-moving traffic until you make it over the harbor. Monterey into Seaside, 10 to 20 miles per hour. Speeds kind of fluctuating there. Begin to pick up near the 68 connector. And eastbound Highway 68, speaking of Highway 68, slow-moving from Laguna Seca to San Bonancio Road, 5 to 10 miles per hour through there. And finally, over on the far side of the hill, 101 southbound through Coyote Valley as you make your way past the golf course. Speed somewhere between 5, 10, 15 miles per hour. Again, fluctuating, but back to the limit near the south end of Morgan Hill. Slowing down again south of Gilroy, where it usually does, near the 10th Street exit. The time is now 4:07. Keep it tuned in. Flight 1080 is up next.
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0: 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And we're going to count our blessings today, and we're going to do that with our good friends, a.k.a. the boys. That would be Daniel Bodwin, Brenton Powers, and Reeve.
1: Hello.
0: Lively?
2: Hello, sir.
0: How are you guys doing?
1: Good. I don't know about counting my blessings. I don't think I can count that high, and it would take the rest of the show. So.
0: Oh. Yeah. Yeah. I think most of us need to realize that every now and then.
1: Amen. Absolutely. Yeah. Thanks for having us on.
0: Oh, dude, thanks for being on. Everybody's been looking forward to you guys. I get emails all the time. Hey, when are you guys going to have these? When are you going to have them back on? When are you going to have them? Like, calm down. They'll be here. They'll be here.
3: I think that's just me saying, when are you going to have us back on?
0: That's you. Yeah. I don't think so, Brenton. All right, so what are we going to talk about today, you guys?
3: Well, just want to welcome back Pastor Reeve Lively from Scotts Valley Regeneration Church. Welcome back. I don't think
0: I
3: have
0: your
3: mic on.
0: Yeah, turn his mic on, Brenton.
3: Keep
0: Jeez.
3: Talking.
4: There we go. Check.
3: Oh, there he is.
1: There he is.
4: Shout out.
3: Okay, it's good he's to be on here. Four. So, thanks yeah, what are we going to talk about? What have you guys been thinking about lately?
1: Oh, lots of different stuff. One of the things that you and I, Brenton, were talking about, and I think Reeve's been digging into this a bit too, is when we say one group is Christian and another group is not Christian, how do we actually detail that? How do we parse that out? You know, and of course some people will say, well, who are you to say what's Christian and what's not Christian? Well,
3: right.
1: We're not. The Bible is. So we
3: Christ
1: go to,
3: says.
1: Christ says, what yes,
3: it,
1: exactly.
3: What it means to follow him.
1: Yeah.
3: Yeah.
1: And that's part of course, something that we do regularly is recommending good churches to people. And for those listening who are not familiar, Brenton and Reeve and I all go to different churches, you know, with slightly different views on secondary issues, but we agree 100% on the gospel. And that's really the central thing that makes somebody Christian. We can talk about that. We love talking about the gospel. But yeah, we thought that would be a good thing to talk about. What's Christian, what isn't?
3: How about you, Reeve? How do you want to kind of frame this discussion? I know how I'm going to frame it, but I want you to go first.
4: Yeah, that sounds good. I mean, I think just bringing clarity on the subject, not trying to necessarily, unnecessarily offend people, but rather bring clarity where there might be some confusion and help someone that may or may not be in one of those groups. And so just bring some clarity there.
3: Yeah. So the way I would frame it, just to keep it super simple, is a question. And it's a question that I asked when I was trying to reach out to Jehovah's Witnesses, who Christians, we consider them to be a cult. But they don't consider themselves to be a cult. So the question I was thinking through was, if I was in their shoes, if I was in a cult, how would I know it? What are the signs that you might be?
4: We're back now.
3: Okay, now we're back.
1: There we go. Cool.
0: What did you do, Brenton?
3: I don't know. I opened my Bible. Maybe it's a spiritual attack.
0: All
3: here.
0: Right.
1: Yeah, demons all in the wiring. That's
3: here,
1: what it is.
3: Yeah, so let me get out the scripture that someone doesn't want me to get out. In Jude, there's only one chapter of Jude. So verse 3, it says that I'm writing to you to exhort you to earnestly contend for the faith which was once and for all delivered to the saints. What does that mean? He's saying there's one true faith, the Christian faith, and we need to fight for what that is to rightly define it. And he explains in the next verse why. He says, because certain people have crept in unnoticed who are marked out for condemnation, who are changing the grace of the Lord Jesus Christ, and they're converting that into licentiousness or lewdness. People can make the opposite error to turn it into legalism. And then the second error they make is they deny our only sovereign Lord and Savior Jesus Christ as God. So those are the two things that Jude saw even before the New Testament was written that were coming into the church, threatening the very life of the church. But because we're called to contend for it, we have a firm foundation to stand on, and we have the truth to fight with. The Bible is called the sword of the Spirit. And so how can we know, right? Well, if God gives us his word, then we can know who he is. And so the key distinction is Christianity versus cults. Christianity follows Jesus Christ as God, not just the Son of God, but as God the Son. Whereas cults, they follow someone who is a mere human.
1: Yes. If I may add just one other point to that, and I agree, of course, with everything that Brenton said, but there's also the passage where our Roman Catholic friends would say it was one of the foundations of their faith, and that was the confession of Peter, which would, of course, agree with what Brenton said. You know, Jesus asked, "Who do you say I am?" And he said, "You are the Christ, the Son of the living God." And Jesus said, "Upon this rock I will build my church." And that wasn't the person of Peter, I think, in context. It was the confession that Peter made. But he said the gates of hell will not prevail against it. And most, if not all, of these cultic groups, one of the things that they say is, oh, that the central message is what we're teaching now because it was lost before. Oh, it was right at the beginning, but then it was lost. And so a lot of these movements, these cultic groups, are revival movements. Oh, we're coming back to revive.
3: Restore.
1: Restore. Yeah. That's a better word. Thank you, Brenton. Restore. We're coming to restore, because revival is a good thing.
3: Yeah.
1: But we're coming to restore something that was lost.
3: Yeah. Revive means to come back to life or to make lively again. Speaking of lively.
1: Yeah, there you go.
3: Restore implies that it was lost.
1: Yes,
3: and
1: yes.
3: A group has to basically come up with some new revelation that wasn't. That has been lost or hidden.
1: Yeah, my mistake in wording, yes. Yeah. It's not revive, but restore.
3: Yeah,
1: bring something back. Yeah.
3: What's an example of a group that is a restorative movement?
1: Well, I mean, the Mormon Church would be an example.
3: Yeah.
1: The Jehovah's Witnesses would be an example. I would even say that on some level, Islam is an example, because they talk about the New Testament or the Torah and the Injil, and they claim, most Muslims claim, it was lost and Muhammad restored the true message, and that everybody is actually born a Muslim. I've had a lot of Muslims tell me that. So it's a little different. I would call them a world religion, not a cult, and there are distinctives there. But yeah, most cults do that.
3: What other groups, Reeve, are claiming to restore the gospel of Jesus Christ? I'm thinking of, I put you on the spot. Mormons. Mormons definitely
1: Mormons
3: claim
1: sure.
3: that.
1: Mormons
4: yeah, I think you said that already.
3: No,
4: yeah.
3: But he did list it, but I want to kind of flesh that out a little bit.
1: Yeah.
3: The idea that, like, the whole point of Joseph Smith, who's the founder of it, his starting point was that he received a revelation that all the Christian denominations have fallen away, they're all corrupt, and he alone is going to restore the gospel of Jesus Christ.
1: Correct.
3: And he came up with the Pearl of Great Price, the Doctrine of the Covenants, the Book of Mormon.
4: Yeah. And they would stray away from what the Bible would talk about as far as how are you saved. So their gospel is different. Their salvation is different. Their afterlife is different.
1: Radically different.
4: And so they would stray away from more than just one, but multiple of what would be Orthodox Christianity as well.
1: Yeah. The four big points that I think I've talked about on the show before, as far as what makes a person a Christian or not a Christian, is the nature of God. You got to get that right. You know, creator, sustainer of everything that exists, creator of us, nature of man, creation, broken, sinful, person and work of Jesus Christ, God in human flesh, lived the perfect life, died the perfect death, rose again, and is now at the right hand of the Father, and means of salvation by grace through faith in Jesus Christ apart from works. So that is, I think, the most. So there's other stuff that is important to the reliability of the Scripture and things like that, but that's kind of the core that cannot be compromised.
3: Yeah. Now, Dave, you're awfully quiet over there. You want us to keep...
0: I want you to keep going. Yeah, okay. I'm trying to figure out where I I'm trying to find something I can really sink my teeth into.
3: Okay.
0: Here.
3: Well, can I share why I think this is important?
0: Sure.
3: Well, because there's a huge percentage of people that are falling into these cults.
0: Mm-hmm.
3: Probably everyone listening has some friend, family member, or coworker that is in a cult, and they may or may not realize it. There may be someone listening that is in a high control group that has cultish signs, even though they may have theological, they may believe the Bible is the word of God, like we do. They may have a leader of their local group that is acting like a cult leader, manipulating them. And there's it's not just about what they teach, which as evangelists, as pastors, we want to make sure we're focused on the truth. But it's also the character of some people are just natural cult leaders.
0: Mm-hmm.
3: And they want to have control over your, what are the four things, Dan? The bite model?
1: There's something called the bite model, which was actually put together by a an American mental health professional by the name of Stephen Hassan, who was a he got pulled into the Unification Church when he was young, so he was actually a member of a cult for a little while.
3: Was he part of the Moonies too?
1: Sung Young Moon is Unification cult, Church. Yeah. So he came up with these kind of 4 points that identify a cultish or authoritarian system. That's what BITE stands for. And you could download this online. Just look for BITE model and it'll pop up. But the four letters stand for behavioral control, information control, thought control, and emotional control. So he was talking primarily about cults, but we can see this in even certain political movements as well.
3: Yeah.
1: Or things like USSR communism, Soviet communism, and the way that they control information and manipulate people that way. So,
4: and in regards to the truth aspect of that as well, if someone were to believe and follow one of these, teachings that stray away from Orthodox Christianity, this would actually mean that they're believing something that would keep them in a unsaved position. And so their eternity really is resting upon what they believe about Jesus and salvation. Mm-hmm. So,
3: but a lot of these cults, what they do is they flip it and they say your eternity and your salvation depends on you being in good standing with this man, with this leader. And if you don't agree with this leader's interpretation or fall in line with what they want you to think and do and who you're allowed to associate with and who you're not, then they'll manipulate mm-hmm. and make those people feel like their salvation is in danger if they go against this leader at all.
0: So let me get this straight. One way you can tell if you're in a cult is if the emphasis is put on a leader rather than God. Jesus Christ or
3: Jesus,
0: God.
3: Yeah.
1: Yes.
0: That's warning sign number one.
3: Yes. Yeah. Very good.
4: I think you brought up a good point there, which is what I was thinking right before you shared, Dave, was what are some of the behaviors that people can look for? Like you mentioned, Brenton, some of the manipulative behaviors. What are some behaviors that are red flags that people should be aware of?
1: Yeah. I think the first one is you're not allowed to question the leader.
4: Yeah.
1: That's the big one.
4: Or the beliefs.
1: Yeah, or the beliefs. You just have to believe in with blind faith. A lot of the time people say that Christians believe blindly. Biblical mm-hmm. Christianity isn't about blind belief, and truth can stand mm-hmm. up to scrutiny. So if somebody, goes to a church that I'm associated with, and I'm not a pastor, I'm just an evangelist and a lay member of a congregation, but if somebody has a question for the pastor, I had a buddy of mine who was just joined my church, and he had a question about something involved with church government. He came to me and said, I'm really worried about this. I'm not sure this is biblical. I'm not sure how to handle this. And I said, here's the pastor's phone number. mm-hmm. Give him a call. He's very open. And so he gave him a call, and they got together and had a cup of coffee and talked it over. And my pastor was completely open and, And he came back to me later and he said, thank you for that. I talked to the pastor and I'm totally comfortable with it now. And I went back to scripture and it made sense.
3: That's great.
1: That's the way it should be.
3: Should be. But speaking from experience, and I was a pastor for 6 years in Latvia. I was mm-hmm. there to plant a Calvary chapel.
0: Mm.
3: I only had one couple come to me and ask, hey, can we ask you what you believe? We're considering, you know, we're looking for a church.
1: Yeah.
3: Can we ask you what you believe on X, Y, and Z? You know, from A to Z.
5: Mm-hmm.
3: What about creation? Who do you say Jesus is? What about salvation? And we just, I went over to their home. We talked for 2-3 hours.
0: What is blind faith? I don't remember what you said, Daniel, but you mentioned blind faith and that Christianity is not about blind faith.
1: It's not.
0: Is it not?
1: No, it is not. It is about faith. Faith and the way the Bible describes
0: it. What is blind faith then?
1: Well, blind faith is believing without evidence or contrary to evidence. Yeah.
4: Or reason.
1: Yeah, or reason. Exactly. It's like, I want this to be true. The person in power has said this is true. I'm not going to check it out for myself. I'm just going to jump in head first. You know, that kind of a thing.
3: Richard Dawkins' definition of faith is blind faith.
0: Okay, so what?
3: Belief without evidence.
1: Yeah, that's not.
3: But we have
0: many people will say that there is evidence. No evidence of God. You hear that all the time. And as far as scientific evidence, is there evidence that God exists? Scientific hard proof evidence?
1: Well, that's a mixing of categories, because the scientific method is meant to examine the physical world.
5: Mm-hmm.
1: You know, God by nature is not part of the physical world. That doesn't mean there's no evidence for him, but it's a different kind of evidence.
0: Where is it?
1: Well, we can look at the...
3: That could be a good show topic.
1: Yeah, that could be a whole show by itself.
3: Which it usually does go down that channel.
0: What I'm trying to put my finger on is the definition of a cult, and when you mention blind faith, could you be convinced that there is no God? Would you be willing to look at quote-unquote evidence that there is no God? Are you swayable? And if you're not, is that not blind faith?
1: I don't think I am swayable on one level, but... Mm-hmm. Because I believe that the Bible is actually true, because I do believe truth can stand up to scrutiny, I'll look at anything anybody hands to me. I have no problem with that. I'm secure in my faith.
5: Mm-hmm.
1: The difference is, I'll give you an example. A couple of weeks ago, I've talked to a group of Jehovah's Witnesses out in downtown San Mateo, because I do ministry there every once in a while. And, you know, I go out there and there's a group of, like, you know, five folks, usually, you know, middle-aged ladies that are just sitting around in their little chairs, and they got their little cart out there, and they're not talking to anybody but each other. And I've talked to them a couple of times and just tried to bring up a couple of passages from Scripture that go against their beliefs. And you know, they recognize me now, and they are absolutely not in any way interested in having a conversation. I've never been anything but polite to them.
5: Uh-huh.
1: You know, I try to be respectful.
5: Mm-hmm.
1: And, well, what do you do with this passage? What do you do with that passage? And they're just like, no, we're not interested. We don't want to talk to people like you. Basically, they've been told to look for sheep-like people, people that are going to – that have that emptiness inside them that they want to fill and aren't going to ask too many questions. That's blind faith. They're blindly believing in an organization – and I think they're in New York City. Are they still based in New York? I think they are.
3: Yeah.
1: Yeah. And
3: not
1: they're,
3: the city, though.
1: Yeah.
3: Or state.
1: Yeah, thank you. And they are putting their eternity in the hands of a group of fallible men, you know, and they are trusting them blindly, and that they're the only way to God. And I ask them generally is, why do you choose to trust the Watchtower? Why that organization? Oh, they believe in the Bible. Everybody says they believe in the Bible.
5: Mm-hmm.
1: You know, you're not going to examine it for yourself. You're not going to look at contrary evidence. You're not going to weigh that evidence. Once again, evidence, not scientific evidence, you know, textual evidence.
5: Mm-hmm.
1: And that's blind faith. Jehovah's Witnesses are very blind in their faith.
0: What's the biggest the point that they get stuck on, or that you get them on?
1: They believe that Jesus is a created being.
5: Mm-hmm.
1: And the Bible says he is not a created being. He is actually the creator.
3: Of all things.
1: Of all things. Everything was made by him and for him.
3: And that
1: he holds everything together.
3: Yeah, they add the word other to that. In 1 Corinthians, Colossians 1:14, it says, he created all things, and by him all things hold together.
5: Mm-hmm.
3: They add the word other. He created all other things. Jehovah created Jesus, they say. I'm not saying this. They say Jehovah created Jesus, and then Jesus created all other things. He was the angel.
0: And you say that's wrong?
3: Yeah, because they're adding to the Bible something that totally changes the nature of who he is.
1: Yeah.
3: Did he eternally exist as God, or did he have a beginning as an angel and then become a man and then become an angel again?
0: Well, isn't God the Father?
3: God, so here's, yeah, that's a good question. God is the Father, Son, and Holy Spirit. And these cults, they, without fail, deny the Trinity or the authority of the Trinity, being there's one God, but there's three persons who are the one God, God the Father, God the Son, and God the Holy Spirit are one God. But they're three distinct persons. So another error people make, I was mentioning this to you off the air, but I really wanted to bring it up on the air before we go to a break, is called Oneness Pentecostalism. Not to be confused with traditional Pentecostals, of which I was one when I was baptized 32 years ago in the Assemblies of God Church. Out of that group came this splinter group that declared that they're the only

0: really talking atheism versus theism when we're talking about evidence for you're in a cult. We're talking about people who already believe in God, mm-hmm. Who want to follow God, but have a mediator, a mediator between them and Jesus. When Jesus said, "I am the way," Paul said, "There's only one mediator between God and man, the man Christ Jesus." So Jesus, in the New Testament, did the same thing that Moses did in the Old Testament. They said, they preempted this question, how can we know a word that God has spoken? Because all of these cults claim to be God's mouthpiece, God's organization, God's anointed one. They'll use different titles. There's the NAR, New Apostolic Reformation. Mm. But Jesus says, don't be deceived. There will be false prophets who come to you in sheep's clothing, but inwardly they're ravenous wolves. And he says, here's how you'll know them. You'll know them by their fruits. A good tree can't bear bad fruit. A bad tree can't bear good fruit.
1: Mm-hmm.
0: So that speaks to the character of the person. And the other test of truth, Moses said, how will you know a prophet that I'm going to send versus someone who's just speaking presumptuously from their own heart? There's a couple of tests. If he predicts something that doesn't come to pass, even one fail of a prophecy, something's supposed to come to pass, and you can find plenty of failures in the Joseph Smith and the Watchtower of Jehovah's Witnesses. Moses said if there's one false prophecy, you can know they're a false prophet, and you don't need to fear them. God's not threatening you through them. God's not speaking through them. Another test is if they... Maybe the prophecy comes to pass, but then they lead you after another god or other gods, plural.
2: Exactly.
0: And so Mormonism falls into that because they have a whole pantheon of gods that came before the god of this earth that they believe in, and they're all hoping to become the god of their own planet one day. Mm-hmm. So there's more gods than there are people in Mormonism.
1: Wow, dude.
0: Yeah.
2: Yeah,
0: they won't tell you that. They'll say, "Hey, we're Christians." I heard them say this to Dan at the Santa Clara Food and Art Festival.
2: Art and Wine Festival, yeah.
0: Art and Wine. They were in a booth right next to us, and they said, "Hey, we're Christians." And Dan said, "Well, it depends on the meaning that you're pouring into that word." I like that answer.
2: Yeah.
1: You didn't get into a fight with them, did you, Daniel?
2: Oh no, no. I got into a... Well, actually, it wasn't even that an intense discussion. I mean, I always try to, and Bretton always tries to, and Reeve always tries to, be polite and respectful with people. But we're not going to candy coat things and say that, oh, well, your definition, my definition, no big deal. No, this is a matter of life and death. So if somebody is believing in a wrong view of God, we're going to say, because I care about you, I'm going to tell you the truth, and your view of God is not biblical. Let's talk about why.
1: All right, let's hold it right there. We got to take a 2-minute break. We'll be back on the other side. We're hanging out with Brenton Powers, Daniel Bodwin, and Reeve Lively, and you are invited to join the party. Send a text message, email, or a good old phone call. We'll be back in 2 minutes.
3: Hi, everybody. This is Dr. Duncan McCollum, and I have this patient, Tim, here. Why don't you just tell us what's going on, what happened, and where you're at right now?
4: Yeah, I have peripheral neuropathy, which is burning and numbness and pain in my feet, and wasn't able to work and ended up with so much pain that I was pretty much homebound, quit driving, had a hard time sleeping. 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So I enrolled in the program, and things have gotten better, and I'm back to driving, considering working again, sleeping better, less pain, better balance. Overall, just feeling a lot better. I'm getting my life back, and I'm hoping to get back to work soon.
3: Awesome. Thank you so much. So call McCollum Family Chiropractic, 831-459-9990. 831-459-9990.
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0: 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Here's a text message, you guys. You've probably answered this or addressed this 1.5 million times. It says, more people have died in the name of Jesus than any other cult or religion. Hitler was a Christian, for example.
1: No. Sorry.
2: There I am. Yeah, I've heard that argument before. Mm. No, Hitler was not a Christian. Everything that he espoused was absolutely contrary to Christianity, even if he claimed to be one. And I think he actually had a tremendous amount of animosity toward true biblical Christianity. But he's also going to use and manipulate people if he can for his purposes, including churchmen. You know, if they're scared and they want to maintain their power, he'll use them. But no, Hitler was not a Christian. And if you look, you compare the things done in the name of Christ, and remember, you should never judge any system of thought by its abuse, because killing people in the name of Christ is absolutely abuse of Jesus' teachings. If you compare that with the things that have been done in the name of atheism or by atheist regimes, you know, like the communist, groups, well, Russia, communist China, we could go on. The millions and millions and millions of people killed by them, it makes the people killed in the name of Christ pale by comparison.
1: Yeah, you can look at what happened in Nazi Germany and recognize that there's some pretty cultic things that happened with people giving up their critical thinking, people following the masses, following Hitler himself blindly. You know, when a leader has, I heard this in high school, absolute power corrupts absolutely. And when you give a man who's fallible and a sinner too much power over other people or over your own life, make it personal. If you outsource your discernment to a person and say, well, he seems smart to me, I'll just believe whatever he believes, whatever he says, mm-hmm. I'm going to follow. And you don't search the scriptures daily to see if it's so, like they did in Acts 17:11, then you're opening yourself up for error and to be brought down some really dark paths and painful. It's painful to extricate yourself from a cult. So we hope people would, number one, discern, am I in a cult? And number two, if you are, try to get out of it as quick as you can. But one of the traps of a cult is it creates this isolated culture. We've talked about this with the Jehovah's Witnesses. Mm-hmm. They're not allowed to associate with outsiders. And they are, and so their whole world, even their businesses that are all dependent on one another, if you leave because you disagree, then you might be losing your livelihood and your family.
0: What kind of idiot gets themselves in a cult? I mean, there's got to be a few things you got to watch out for. So I think we've covered two of them. They're pretty easy to see if you just take a step back. Number one is if you are worshiping the go-between, somebody between you and God, and you're worshiping a man instead of God.
2: Yeah, that's a good way of putting it. I like that.
0: And then this, another way you can determine whether or not you're in a cult, a good sign that you might be in a cult, is if they try to isolate you from your loved ones or anybody that doesn't believe like them.
1: Yes, correct. Yes and no. I would put an asterisk on that, because Jesus himself said, if you follow me, your enemies may be members of your own household.
2: That's true.
1: I didn't come to bring unity, but I came to bring a sword.
0: Fathers, he's not telling you to distance yourself from him.
1: He says your family will sometimes your family will hate you.
0: Well, that's different than
1: for my sake.
0: That's different than turn them away.
1: But because he's God, he's worthy of putting as the higher priority than even our family.
2: Yeah, yeah.
1: But when the cult who makes themselves a mediator between them and God, they say, we are also worth losing your family over, and if you don't choose us over your family, then you can't be a part of our group. That's manipulative and dangerous.
3: And I think also, too, whenever you think about cults, you say, like, well, what kind of an idiot would believe that? I think one of the things that happens is there is truth mixed in with lies and confusion. And so a little bit of truth here and there, and then you throw in a lie. And on top of that, when the lie is appealing to our flesh and it sounds nice, we can slowly, over time, begin to be manipulated. Not only that, even the behavior of the leader, the way that the leader would recognize you and acknowledge you and treat you, and slowly manipulate you away from Orthodox Christianity. So I think those are a number of ways that that happens.
2: Yeah, they don't hit you with all the weirdness right up front. That's a big thing, is, I mean, Mormonism, you know, that you can be God of your own planet. You're not going to get that in the first meeting that you have with the Mormon missionaries, who are often very sweet guys. You know, they're not going to start there. That's something that they'll get to after a while, after they've set the hook and reeled you in, you know. And there are all kinds of techniques and things that groups use to kind of smooth things out as you're being pulled in.
1: Yeah.
2: It's kind of like...
3: There's an appeal to the experience. There's an appeal to emotionalism, mm-hmm. And feeling. Oh, I felt this one time, and now I know this to be true because of this experience that I had, because of this feeling that I felt, and you can't tell me otherwise now because I felt it and I've experienced it, which is not a good foundation for truth. Our foundation for truth needs to be in evidence and in the Word of God, something that's sure foundation, not just based off of our own fickle emotions.
0: So let me run through this here, and then I want you guys to tell me how Christianity differs from a cult. Mm-hmm. Okay.
2: Okay.
0: It's just from ChatGPT. It says 15 warning signs that you might be in a cult. The cult leader is always right. You're encouraged to cut ties with outsiders. Questioning is discouraged. You're expected to make excessive financial sacrifices. The group claims exclusive access to the truth. Fear is used to keep you obedient. Your personal life is controlled. You're made to feel guilty for having independent thoughts. Members are subjected to public humiliation. Love and acceptance are conditional. Outside information is considered dangerous. You're expected to devote nearly all of your time to the group. There are different rules for the leadership. Members are encouraged to report on one another. Leaving comes with severe consequences. There's a lot of difference between that and Christianity, but there's a few things here.
2: Yeah.
0: That, how about this? The group claims exclusive access to the truth.
3: Yeah. Or another way of saying that would be to say, we are the one true church.
0: Church, okay.
3: And anything outside of that is not the true church.
0: So if you go
3: so
0: to
3: stay here.
0: If you go to the Lutherans, or you go to X, Y, I don't know enough. If you go to any of those, you're wrong. You can only be...
1: If any of those claim to be the only true church and all others have fallen away...
0: That's a sign.
1: That's one sign.
2: That is a sign.
1: Wouldn't be the only sign.
3: Of cultish behavior, too.
2: Yes. Yeah. Yeah.
0: Okay.
2: But we go to three different churches, and I'm fine with both of these guys' church, even though we don't agree on everything. When we go out and do, like, the Santa Clara Art and Wine Festival, most of the time when we go to those festivals, we've got a dozen different churches represented, and they don't agree on all the little details. They agree on the central truths of salvation, and that's okay.
1: I want to point people to a resource because this is really a topic that seminary and Bible college students can study for a whole year. It's one of the branches of apologetics, defending the faith against the cults. You know, I personally learned a lot from. I honestly haven't read the book, but I watched a lot of the videos of Walter Martin and heard a lot of his teaching tapes back in the 90s.
2: Yeah.
1: It really was formative for me as far as identifying what was a cult, because I thought the Jehovah's Witnesses, I just believed what they said. They said that, oh, we're here because we want to talk about Jesus. We want to, you know, get our beliefs from the Bible. I was like, okay, me too. Let's come on in. Tell me about what is this? Yeah. This beast and in the end times, and I was just like vulnerable to believing that they were just another denomination. We want to make a distinction between Christian denominations, which can have distinct beliefs,
2: differences,
1: and actual dangerous cults.
0: Okay, what are some of those differences?
2: Well, we've talked about some of them already. It was a resource you were going to point at?
1: So the book is called Kingdom of the Cults by Walter Martin and co-written by Hank Hanegraaff, who for many years was the host of the Bible Answer Man radio show, which is kind of what gives me the passion to do this right now.
2: Yeah,
1: I used to listen to Hank Hanegraaff as
2: so
1: a new Christian in the 90s and 2000s.
3: I think two of them, which is what we already mentioned earlier, was the two most common teachings of Christian cults is that Jesus is not God.
2: Yes.
3: And that salvation is not by faith alone.
2: Yes.
3: But in conjunction with works.
2: Yes.
3: So those are like the top two.
2: Yes, I agree.
3: That we mentioned earlier.
1: And I do want to re-mention the group that I have been running across more and more on the streets. And I accidentally went to one of these churches last two weeks.
0: What was it?
1: Well, it's called Oneness Pentecostalism. And it's where they do that. They deny that Jesus is the second person of the Trinity. They deny the Trinity. They think the Father is Jesus and the Holy Spirit is Jesus, that there's only one person in the Godhead.
2: Yeah, it's like he's switching masks or something, and so doing different things, but it's one person.
1: It's a little bit like modalism in the way that they may present it in their statement of faith, but it's you have to have discernment because it's a slight difference. You don't just look to see in their statement of faith if the church has a statement of faith. Usually they mask it and hide what they really believe until you're already kind of sucked in. But don't just go like, well, they mention the Father, they mention Jesus, and they mention the Holy Spirit. But the key thing that the church has stood for 2,000 years is that these are three distinct persons in one Godhead. They deny that.
3: And I think another thing, too, that we're trying to warn is your church could not be a cult, but your leadership could be exhibiting cultish behaviors. Yeah. Where you would be putting yourself in a dangerous place. You might believe the right things, that church might believe the right things, but could be operating in cult-like behavior, like don't go anywhere else because we're the true church, don't question what I'm doing because I'm the anointed one, I'm the leader of this church, fall in line, and if you don't do that, then you're out. So there's some behaviors that even a true Christian church could exhibit that we also want to caution in kind of some of the qualifications for leaders to be on the lookout for when you're discerning whether or not it's a good church or not.
0: 479-1080 218-5726 KSEO Dave at gmail.com. Do you guys want to take phone calls?
1: We'd love to.
0: Okay.
1: Yes.
0: All right. So we have one here already. If you guys want to get online, it's 831-479-1080. Jim is calling from Santa Cruz. You're in the air, Jim. Thank you for the call.
4: Hey there. I appreciate you guys' show. Really interesting today. Thank you for being here. I had a question. You mentioned churches that might be asking people to do certain works as being one of the two things that are a sign of a possible cult. But what's weird about that is I was thinking about, I know a person, not me personally, but I know somebody who's a Methodist, and Methodists are all about doing good work, good deeds and good works. And like, you know, that's like the core of everyone I know who's a Methodist. Are you saying that Methodists are a cult?
1: It's not just that they talk about doing good works. We talk about doing good works.
2: Absolutely.
1: But if they say that that is the prerequisite to obtaining salvation is you have to do whatever work, and different groups will call it different things. Like I could give examples, but let me just quote from the Bible. Ephesians 2:8-10 says that works is not the cause of our salvation, it's the effect of our salvation. He says, for by grace are you saved through faith, and that not of yourselves, not as the result of works, so that no one would boast. It's by grace you are saved through faith, and that apart from works. But then the next verse 10 says, we are his workmanship, created in Christ Jesus for good works, that we should then walk in them. And so salvation happens at a moment in time when you put your faith in Christ. You are saved. You're born again. You're justified, regenerated. And that is apart from any works. Like Abraham believed God and it was counted to him as righteousness. So we're not saying works are bad. Good works are good if you do it for the right reason. If you do it to earn your salvation, there's no way that's going to work for you.
3: Correct.
4: Yeah, that's a good point. I mean, but like I would just say, and I'm not arguing with you at all. I think you're probably right. But most Methodists I know are like counting the good works like like, and that's their way to get to heaven, really. So it's kind of a weird thing.
3: Yeah, well, that's where you'd be straying away, is if you're trying to get to heaven based off of your own merit. That's what Paul's talking about here in Ephesians 2. But one of my favorite quotes from our lead pastor says, God is not against effort. God is against earning. Right. Yeah. So we don't earn his favor. We don't earn his salvation. We don't earn his love. We receive it. And as a result, we then go out and do good works based off of what he's done for us.
2: Amen. Mm-hmm.
4: So another thing is the Eastern Christianity, the West.
3: You're cutting out. We can't hear you.
0: Yeah, Jim, you're cutting out. You're going to have to call back or, try calling back. Maybe you can get a better connection there. 479-1080 is the phone number.
1: It wouldn't hurt in relative to that to mention that even good mainline churches have fallen for what's called the social gospel, mm-hmm. that it's by doing good deeds and being, you know, social justice or, you know, displaying your own virtue that you either obtain salvation or maintain your salvation.
2: Yeah.
1: And that's an error a lot of good Christian churches are not necessarily filled with people that know what they believe or why they believe it. But as Christians, we're all called to make sure that we're in the truth. So so there could be people in these good denominations that have bad theology, and we're trying to correct that too. But we wouldn't say their church is a cult.
2: And sometimes it's not even explicitly saying this is necessary to be saved, but it's more like if you don't express your Christianity in this way that I think you should express your Christianity, are you even actually a Christian? Because I think this is the way Jesus would have done it, so you're not doing the way I think Jesus would have done it, therefore you're not real. And there's a, you know, social pressure, political pressure, those kind of things. So it acts as a standard of goodness, even if it's not explicitly said.
1: I bet there's people out there listening that have left a church, and you're really confused. What happened? I was seeking the Lord, and then there was all this pressure put on me, And maybe some of it was biblical, because we're supposed to keep each other accountable, encourage each other. Hey, let's walk in the light, walk in these good works that God has for us because we're saved by grace. But as an example of this Oneness Pentecostal Church, I visited a church the last 2 weeks on a Wednesday night. I was dropping my son off at the theater, and I had 2 hours to kill, so I just put in my phone, where's the nearest church near me? And I just went on a Wednesday night service. Wow. And there I found myself in a group that said that the Trinity is false. You can lose your salvation if you continue to sin. There's no forgiveness for you. They did not preach the gospel that Jesus died for our sins and rose from the grave, and based on his finished work at the cross and his grace, we know we're accepted and have peace with God and eternal life. It was all, do this, do that. Here's the offering plate. Come give forward. Give more. You mentioned, Dave, and we haven't really pressed on it, but the financial manipulation.
2: Mm-hmm. Oh, yeah.
1: And
2: absolutely.
1: Then there's also lack of financial accountability, where people are taking tons of money. Because you know how it works. If you think that someone is the key to your relationship with God, and they say, prove your loyalty to God by giving 10, 20, 30%,
0: God, you're gonna be a
1: moron. You're
0: gonna
1: be rich.
0: Yeah, but I mean,
1: that's why I never ask for money on the radio. We're missionaries, but like we're not doing this for the money. We want people to be saved. But there's people that are wolves in sheep's clothing that will consume the sheep who are gullible and will fall for this.
2: But it's not a matter of intelligence. There are a lot of really smart people that end up in these cults. It's not like they're just for dumb people. The tools of manipulation that they use can be extremely powerful, extremely convincing. Mm-hmm. And once again, it's a little bit at a time. It's like the frog in the pot of water. You throw a frog into a pot of boiling water, he's going to immediately jump out. You put him in the pot of cold water and slowly heat it up, he'll stay there until he boils to death.
0: Do you think that those people are intelligent, and maybe the intelligence is the weakness, that they have their intelligence exploited? I would put forward as an example the Church of, what is that, Scientist?
1: Scientology,
0: yes. Yeah. And then you got Tom Cruise, and you got celebrities who are smart. They're smart people, no doubt about that. But somehow they get snookered into this this thing, and you start experiencing, you start digging into the details of this cult, I'll call it. How do they fall for that? And I think it's almost that they become so secure that I can't be fooled. I'm too smart for that. And that is their downfall.
3: It could be that, but it could also be a person who genuinely loves God and wants to please and honor God. And you can get sucked into bad theology.
0: But Xenu planting bodies near a volcano and all that kind of stuff, dropping a bomb into the volcano to reactivate souls,
2: yeah.
0: That's bizarre.
2: There is some bizarre stuff out there. But yeah, it's just one small bite at a time, and eventually people can get hooked in, even really smart people.
0: 479-1080-218-5726. We have just over a minute, so if you want to call in, you're going to be put on hold, and we'll get to you on the other side of the break. Websites.
2: Yes.
1: Regenerationchurch.com. Thank you.
3: Yeah.
1: Dan and I are with oacnorcal.org, and you can find our various media things on Dwell on Truth, on Spotify. 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
2: Yes, sir. Thank you.
0: You got any meet and greets coming up here?
2: Well, nothing local, I think. I mean, Brenton is generally going to be out at Monterey on Saturday afternoon, so that's kind of our default. He wasn't there last week, but I was, because we want to try to make sure somebody's out there whenever possible.
1: Yeah.
2: Yeah, so that's a good spot.
3: You can join us at Regeneration Church in Scotts Valley Sunday at 10 a.m.
1: And I go to Calvary Monterey, which is Calvary Church, I should say. I'm not officially a representative of the church. I'm supported as a missionary, but not on staff there. I just had to give the disclaimer. But I'd invite you to the church that I go to, Calvary.com. And then Calvary Chapel Capitola, which we're working with. I will be leading worship in a couple of Wednesdays. If you want to hear me sing, well, it's not really about hearing me sing. If you want to worship Jesus, come
2: there
1: join
2: go.
1: Us. There we go.
0: KUCL Santa Cruz, KOMY, La Selva Beach, Watsonville, back in 5 minutes.
5: News this hour from Town Hall. I'm Keith Peters in Washington. U.S. Ambassador to China David Perdue confirms President Trump raised the possibility of selling weapons to China during his recent meeting with President Xi Jinping. Mark Mayfield has more.
6: Perdue made the comments Sunday on Fox News, saying Trump asked Xi if China would like to buy U.S. arms. The remarks come as the two countries continue to compete over trade, technology, and Taiwan. Trump and Xi are expected to meet again in November at the Asia-Pacific Economic Cooperation Summit, followed by another meeting in December at the G20 Summit in Miami. Their latest meeting ended Friday after Xi's three-day state visit to Washington. I'm Mark Mayfield.
5: It's that time of year when everyone starts getting sick, and one illness seems to be making a comeback in New York City. Liz Warner reports.
7: COVID numbers are on the rise, and this has led to a surge of admissions at city hospitals. 500 cases in September marks the biggest jump in people seeking care for COVID since October of last year. Health officials say this is not just isolated to New York City, as statewide numbers are also up. Doctors recommend staying up to date on COVID and flu vaccines. Of the recent COVID cases reported, 12 have been fatal, so medical professionals are stressing that it's important to get vaccinated. In New York, I'm Liz Warner.
5: President Trump is denying a report claiming the U.S. is weighing sanctions relief in return for an Iran nuclear deal. Monday on Truth Social, Trump called an Axios report of possible economic relief for Iran if they give nuclear concessions untrue. Trump said that he offered Iran